the Anglican Communion. So this was a province that was once part of the province of Canterbury, and then the Archbishop of Canterbury was, of course, superintending that province. But it is now a province on its own, and as archbishops presiding over it, and the newest archbishop, we now understand, is lesbian. Now, this should not come as a shock to anybody who has been following development in the Church of England. And as we always say about developments that depart from biblical teachings, it's always going down a slippery slope. Those who advocate for things to be done by skirting rules from the scripture. You know what it means to skirt rules is to say that although we are not following strictly speaking, but you know, we are not departing from it, and it's all to justify things. And when people want to skirt rules, they want to skirt around it, meaning they are not departing from it, they're not openly repudiating the rules, they're not openly repudiating the precepts in the Bible. You never hear them say, no, the Bible is wrong on this. You never hear them say the Bible is not correct on this. You never hear them say, oh, we are not bound by the Bible. What they will say is, look, they will say, for example, today, this year, in this new age, we need to do things differently. Bible is correct, and of course, was correct when it was written. It's still correct. Still, we're not saying it's no longer correct, but look at the realities facing us today. We have to adapt to the times. That's one argument when people want to scare the rules. They want to adapt to the times. Sometimes they say, look, we need to be more accommodating because we have among us people who are living contrary to what the Bible appears to teach. Are we going to then not mind them? Are we going to ostracize them? Are we going to leave them without a church? We have to accommodate them. So the point I'm trying to make is that there are 1,001 reasons for a person who wants to do wrong to do it. There are 1,001 reasons that can be articulated by a person who wants to do something contrary to what God wants him to do. There you will always find excuses. I think we had a program once on Gospel Best Radio where we put together a list of excuses that people give not to do God's will, and they're biblical. You are going to find examples of those excuses in the Bible, and maybe we had a list of 7 or 10, but I can tell you, you can make a list of 100. I'm just saying this from the top of my head, but if you put your mind to it, you find a list of maybe 100. We always find a justification for the things we want to do, especially when we know that these are not godly things. And the more important point to make now is that every step you take outside the will of God leads down or necessitates the taking of yet another step down the slippery slope. And we must always call to mind the analogy of the slippery slope. The slippery slope is that slope that is slippery, for want of a better expression. But the thing about a slippery slope is that if you don't want to be rushed down to the abyss, you have to stabilize yourself by doing what? By taking yet another step down the slippery slope. You know, the place is slippery and it's a slope, it's a downward slope. So once you make the error, once you make the error of judgment of stepping into that slippery slope, one step, for you to stabilize yourself, if you don't stabilize yourself, you are going to rush, you know, you are going to be rushed, pulled by gravity. I mean, it's just gravity. You're going to pull by gravity down to the abyss. So what you need to do will be to take another step towards the abyss, downward still, in order to stabilize yourself. And once you take that, you know, things you say, well, what can I do now? But again, to stabilize yourself, you take yet another step, of course, downwards towards the abyss. Still there in the slippery slope, you may be able to comfort yourself at that point and say that, well, after all, I'm not rushing headlong into the abyss, but you will not even realize that you are taking a step at a time, you know, towards the abyss. Still, that is the danger of stepping into it, and that is why I always advocate when justifications arise and people say, okay, these are new times, or there are justifications for this, and say, look, we do not really have to continue living strictly by what the Bible has prescribed for us. I say you are taking a step down the slippery slope.
because every step you take, departing from what the Bible has prescribed, will necessitate you to take yet another step. Or even if it does not necessitate you, it will serve as justification for that next step down the slippery slope. So when this movement started in the church, it was to accommodate worshippers. To accommodate worshippers who had sexual orientations other than the sexual orientation of Genesis, male and female. The sexual orientation affirmed by our Lord Jesus Christ, male and female. And the point was that let's accommodate these people. Let's put them, we cannot allow them. They said, look, these people are living in this way, but they are coming to church. Are we going to say, oh, don't come to church? So let's accommodate them. And then as we accommodate them, who knows, then perhaps they will stop, or perhaps they will see the light. And well, so people say, okay, let's have, so they say, we are not changing our doctrines, we are not changing our belief, but we accommodate them, let them stay in the church. And we say, okay, yeah, let them stay in the church, let them be full members of the church. And then when they became full members of the church, the next movement became, look, do not hurt their sensibilities by preaching against their lifestyle. I cannot openly preach against their lifestyle because they are part of the church. Why would we be preaching against their lifestyle? But that was not the deal. The deal was just that they should be allowed to stay in the church and not openly rebuke, but now do not preach against it. And then it became do not preach against it. And then the next step down the slippery slope was, well, we have to find a way to make them enjoy the blessings of marriage. I mean, they are here. We are not preaching against it, but how can we have a two-tier church where some people can approach the church for the blessing of man and some others cannot, and then some churches open it up. And then yet another step down the slippery slope. Well, if these people are in the church, if we now agree not to preach openly against them, not to pronounce as sin what Christ has pronounced as sin for the sake of members who are living this kind of lifestyle, and they are contributing to the church, they are donating, right? How is it that they cannot occupy certain offices? I said, yeah, why not? Yet another step. And then now that they occupy certain offices, maybe as laymen, the next question became, why can't they be members of the clergy? Why can't they be two-tier church? Some people can be members of the clergy and the others cannot. And lo and behold, that step was taken to down the slippery slope, and they were ordained as priests in certain churches, I think beginning from the Episcopal Church in the United States, and on, and of course among the clergy that then became a movement as well. Well, if gay men and women may be ordained as clergy, why can't they rise all the way to become maybe archdeacons and bishops? And of course these people were promoted to become archdeacons and bishops, and now also as archbishops. So what we are waiting for, and I'm sorry I use that expression waiting for, I'm not waiting for it, I do hope, I do pray that the Holy Spirit will help the Church of England and all the churches that have veered away from the truth of the scripture to pull the brake, because when you are down a slippery slope, you cannot help yourself. So at this point, those churches cannot help themselves, if indeed they may be called churches in the strict sense of the word. They cannot help themselves. When you are taking the step down a slippery slope, you need a powerful hand from outside the slippery slope to reach out to you and pull you up away from the slippery slope. What did David write about that slippery slope in Psalm 40? When David found himself in such a place, of course, it was not this kind of slippery slope that we're talking about. It was just, who knows, one of the challenging events of his life. He said, Psalm 40. Yeah, one of the challenging events of David's life. And he painted a picture of that sinking slippery slope when he said, I waited patiently for the Lord, and he inclined to me and heard my cry. He also brought me up out of a horrible pit, out of the miry clay, and set my feet upon a rock. At the point that the imagery I love here is that he, talking about God, brought me up out of a horrible pit. You can't be in a pit and help yourself out, not especially a slippery slope. So all these churches who have veered away, who have made the error of stepping into that slippery slope of accommodating what the Bible does not accommodate, they cannot help themselves. To stabilize, they have to keep taking steps downward the slippery slope. And that's what the devil wants for those churches. Again, we call them churches for the want of a better expression, and they need help.
And so we should be praying that the Lord himself will help and pull them out of that certain, that inexorable march towards the abyss. So, I mean, what has brought up this discussion this morning? It is the consecration, the elevation of the Right Reverend Sherry Van, an openly lesbian cleric, as the Archbishop of Wales. This is not somebody who was not open about his sexuality. He was open about it. I tried to paint the picture of the many steps involved in going down that slippery slope. I did not mention that stage where they said, well, you can be whoever you want to be, but don't let anybody, don't talk about it. Don't talk about it. That happened in the U.S. military when Bill Clinton was president. Bill Clinton as president was the one who championed the don't ask, don't tell policy in the U.S. military, because it became an issue. You know, and some people try to paper over it, and Bill Clinton, you know, the ever consummate politician in his own time, trying to play both sides of the argument, came up with the don't ask, don't tell policy. If you are part of the management of the military, don't ask anyone about his sexual orientation. If you have any sexual orientation as an officer, don't tell, don't ask. Senior officers, don't ask anybody. Rank and file, don't talk about it. Don't ask, don't tell. That did not last, because whenever you try to play both sides of the argument in a matter like this, ultimately one side is going to win. Our Lord did say to us that nobody can play both sides of the fence in spiritual matters, and we are going to find often in all matters as well. Once you refuse to take a position, you are ultimately going to be aligned with one position or the other. All the people, if stronger people are behind one position, are going to pull you in. You have to have the courage of your conviction to take positions on certain matters. And there was a time when they said, well, even if you have that sexual orientation, don't talk about it, and let's all just pretend we don't know what's going on. So some people said, oh, I know that that clergy is a biological man and he lives with another biological man. I know them. Say, but don't talk about it. Hush, hush, hush, hush. But then, of course, the march towards the abyss went on, and people started speaking about it. And this openly lesbian cleric, Right Reverend Sherry Van, has now been installed as the Archbishop of Wales. But the Church of Nigeria Anglican Communion has publicly condemned that election. According to this report, the church described the development as a serious departure from biblical teaching. And I love that expression used in a statement signed by the primate of the Church of Nigeria Anglican Communion, the Most Reverend Henry Ndukuba, a serious departure from biblical teaching. And I mean, that's an important way to express it. But we must point out that there is no departure from biblical teaching that is not serious. That's not serious. And I always hope that we are going to get to that point where we consider as serious every departure from biblical teaching, that we also appreciate the consequences of every departure from biblical teaching. You justify any departure, you are going to find yourself having to justify even worse things. And that is what is currently happening to the Church of England. That is what has happened to the Episcopal Church in the United States. That's what is happening to many of the other even Protestant churches who have said to themselves, the way to go is this way, because we cannot be against the world. We are called to be against the world. If you don't understand that as the call of the gospel of Christ, you have not yet understood it. You are called to be against the world. Against the world, you're going to be against the world, because the prince of this world, what did Jesus say about the prince of this? He has nothing over me. The prince of this world is diametrically opposed to the will of the Lord. I'm not saying you have to be a contrarian anywhere you find yourself. I'm saying that the reality is that when you find yourself in alignment with what the world wants, you have to question yourself, am I still in the faith? According to this report, it says the first female and openly gay Archbishop of Wales has been born in the Anglican Church of Wales. And you see, there was a time in history when sexual orientation of this nature was regarded as what? Was regarded as mental disturbance. But, you know, the opinion makers and shapers in the society
have been so powerful, so compelling that they have reshaped our opinion. Even people in the medical community, in the psychiatry field, who once believed it as dogma, that deviant sexual behaviors amount to some form of mental imbalance, have changed their position. But I'm sorry. Every time I look at a person born as a woman who begins to dress as a man and then conduct himself as a man, my heart weeps. And your heart must weep, really. And so I'm looking at the picture of this person presented to us as a Christian, presented to us as a clergyman, presented to us now as the Archbishop of Wales. I'm looking at his picture and knowing that this person was born female, knowing that she now presents herself as male, it breaks my heart. And then thinking that, well, some souls are committed into the care of such a man, of such a lady. Because now, can you see the confusion? Because I'm looking at this picture, I'm beginning to say such a man, but he actually born a lady. According to this report, it says the first female and openly gay Archbishop of Wales has been born in the Anglican Church of Wales. According to The Guardian, Bishop Sherry Van, 66, of Monmouth, was elected Archbishop at the 30th of last month, with more than two-thirds of the electors of the diocese. I mean, we have to pause again and look at that. It said with more than two-thirds of the electors of the... I want to know who those electors are. And, you know, you want to wonder. I mean, it may not amount to anything, but to know that maybe it was a thin majority. You know, you could argue and say, oh, yeah, he has been elected, but, you know, with just a sliver of majority, because there are so many people who can see the light, who are pushing against such open rebellion to Christ. But he was elected, obviously, with an overwhelming majority. And of course, you can trust the media, the mainstream media, now beginning to talk about the triumph of this woman. That's the way it's painted. Whereas to those who want the lottery, we have to see it for what it is. We have to see it as a tragedy. As a tragedy, not just a travesty. You know, a travesty is like a comical outcome because of some ironic actions. But this is a tragedy, really. But the mainstream media is presenting as a triumph, you know, and then quoting this lady who presents herself as a man, saying that, quote, "I had to keep our relationship secret for years, and I was afraid every morning that my identity would be revealed on the front page of the newspaper." That's what she said. She said, "When I was in England, Wendy had to hide upstairs when there was a meeting. I can be with you anywhere now, and Wendy is just the one who is there, even when she holds the mass." God. So you have this woman who presented as a man, celebrating mass, and then having said in the past that a female partner would have to hide, but not anymore. Not anymore. The mainstream media is presenting this as the triumph of individualism, as the triumph of self-determination, as the triumph of the new age, the triumph of the gender revolution. Those of us who are on the Lord's side, we clearly align with the Church of Nigeria and other Anglicans all over the world, and Christians who see this as a tragedy, who see this yet as a warning to everyone who say in this area or the other, let us depart from what the Bible teaches, because the times, they are changing. We don't need to stick with what the Bible is changing. Every step outside of what is prescribed by the Bible will lead you to take another step towards rebellion against the Lord. And you may not know it. You may not know it, because what did that writer say? The road to hell is paved with what? With good intentions. The road to hell is paved with good. People tell you, no, but there are good intentions for this. There's a good purpose for this. So let's not do it the way the Bible has prescribed. That's not really the point. I mean, it's no big deal. Good intentions. The road to hell is paved with good intentions. People on the Lord's side are people of the book. And only the book can save us. That book is the Bible. The best thing we can always have is the best defense for us, the best justification rather, is to be able to say at every point in time, we are doing this. If our children should ask us, you know, that's a style you have from the Old Testament over and over again. And when your children ask you, tell them, why did the Lord use that style to talk to the people of Israel of old? When your children ask you, t-
tells them, because the Lord knew that the children would ask. The generation after us would ask us, so why are you now doing this in the church? So why are we now doing this in the church? You should be able to tell them it is because that is what the Bible has taught us. That is what the Bible teaches. That is where it was done in the Bible. And so we are doing that way. And they say to us, even maybe our children will not go further and say, look, but maybe we need to change it. We say we are the people of the book. And you see, ultimately nobody can go wrong following what the Bible teaches. It may appear so. You may appear incongruous. You may appear out of step with the world, but you will never be truly wrong. But you know how to be wrong. How to be wrong is to say we know better than what the Bible teaches. And now we can reason we know better than what the Bible teaches. The times, they are changing. We cannot continue to do things that same way. Well, as they say now in the United States, you try, then you find out. You're going to find out. And what is happening now in the Church of England, in the Episcopal Church in the United States, in many of those churches or so-called churches where they started by saying, oh, let's accommodate those who are living in rebellion against Christ. What's happening now? The horrible state in which they are falling is, should be a warning to every one of us to learn to stay always on the Lord's side. And you know, one of the justifications for departing, you know, for what the Bible teaches, one of the doctrinal, you know, championed by people in those churches was what? That our churches will grow. They say, look, if we continue to live by this dictate of the Bible, our churches will shrink in number. People will no longer come to church because the society has changed, therefore the church ought to change. Hey, let us go and take the numbers now. Go and take the numbers now. Go and take the numbers now. How many people are attending the Church of England? How many people are affiliated with the Episcopal Church in the U.S. except for those who have some historical reasons to be so affiliated? And go and look at churches that are courageous enough to continue to stand by the scripture and ask yourself, which church is growing faster? Which church is growing faster? Those churches that... for the sake of aligning with the scriptures, for the sake of accommodating the society, the judges that have departed from biblical teachings, go and look at their numbers, dwindling numbers, so much so that many of the parishes in those denominations are doing what? Are closing down. Some of them being sold, you know, to people who wanted to use their buildings for secular purposes. And do you know why? It was Dr. Almola of the United States who gave a reason. He said, the point is that for those churches, people have no reason to attend those churches. You have no reason. What are you going to gain there? If you are going to a church that is fully aligned with the world, that teaches you what the world teaches, that celebrates what the world celebrates, what's the point? What's the point of attending a church like that? Whatever you can get from that church, you can get from some podcast somewhere, you can get from being in the world. From being the world, when we go to our churches, we go there to be reminded that we are not of this world. We go there to be washed away from all the contamination of the world. We go there to be reminded of how not to live in this world. But if you go to a church that is fully aligned with the world, what's the point? What's the point of going there? And then there is also a spiritual reason for this. The person who is celebrating that churches are departing from the teaching of the scripture is the devil himself. What he wants is to kill and to steal and destroy the soul of those churches. He wants those churches actually to die off. So, but of course, you know, the devil, he has his horrible mission, but he wraps the mission, you know, in shining covers. And so, of course, the devil should be happy now, would consider himself happy that those churches are out of the way. But you know what? God is greater. God is more powerful. And for every church that is departing from biblical teaching, there are hundreds of other churches springing up in rural areas in different parts of the world, with people made bold, made strong by the power of the Holy Spirit, made bold and strong by their knowledge of God to openly declare the Lordship of our Lord and Savior Jesus Christ. Those who know their Lord will be strong, and they will do exploits. They will do amazing, amazing exploits indeed. And we pray that the generation of those who are standing for the truth of the gospel will increase indeed, in Jesus' name.

0: who was part of the team that won the 2025 edition of the Women African Cup of Nations final. Of course, we celebrated their victory last week, including the honor received in Nigeria. Now, in this clip that has gone viral, there's the voice of Rashidat, you know, there. And I did say that, and there was a time, I think about 2 years ago, or maybe 3 years, about two, when this team also won a notable trophy. And I became aware that Rashidat Ojojuade is actually a Christian. And we did celebrate that on this program on the Lord's side. And we said that's just a beautiful thing to note. And some would say, oh, Rashidat, she should have changed her name to maybe Rachel, you know. Or any such. And that used to be the fad then. When a Christian comes to Christ, the first thing you have to change is your name. If you are Ibrahim, so you're now Abraham. I just love that this lady has not changed her name. Personally, I think it's just a beautiful thing that she has not changed. I always say this, whenever you hear anybody whose name connotes association with a God other than the God revealed to us by Jesus Christ, anytime you hear that person in the Church of Christ proclaiming the Lordship of Jesus Christ, that's a powerful testimony to the power of God to save, to the power of God through our Lord and Savior, Jesus Christ. I don't want those who have been commanded to change their names. Remain in your names, bearing those names. And every time you stand up and you are counted among the children of God, redeemed by the blood of Jesus, you are proclaiming to the whole world, hey, see what the Lord can do. That's what you're saying. See what the Lord can do. See what the blood of Jesus can do. Let's listen to just a short clip from this testimony.
1: And sometime last year, I was here to testify after qualifying for, after by God's grace and mercy, leading the team Super Falcons to qualify for the Olympics after 16 years. I was here to testify. And fast forward to me, when I was in my club, this last season has been very difficult. It was a very difficult season for me. And during May, Power Must Change, and I was here quickly for a deliverance program and also joined the Power Must Change and program. Then I went back quickly again to my club to round up for the season. So, because it was really tough, I was going through injuries, I was going through pains, I was going through all sorts of things. But I don't know how to figure all of these things out. But I just came here quickly because this is only place. And sometimes,
0: okay, apologies, we couldn't get the full audio there, but I saw the picture of her presenting her medal to the general overseer of MFM and his wife. And the point she was trying to make there was that even during the tough football season she had, that she had to travel down to Nigeria to attend the Power Must Change Hands prayer revival service. And she's attributing her successes to that. I hope she's attributing her success to prayer. I don't always think Christians should promote places and people and things. Whatever prayer was heard at that Palm Must Change Hands could have been heard also by God if she prayed on her knees by faith in the name of Jesus. There is danger whenever we attribute the power of God to a place, or to be the power of God to a person, or to be the power of God to a particular program. It's not the God of programs or places or people. It's spirit. The Lord is spirit. And those who worship him must worship him in spirit and in truth. I'm going to celebrate Rashida Jibade here for attributing success to prayers. And oh, how wise they are who attribute their success to prayers, to God. To God primarily, how foolish they are who say to themselves, it wasn't God, I was the one I trained, it wasn't God, I was the one I followed the regimen, it wasn't. Do you know how hard it was? Do you know what sacrifice I had to make? And you're now telling me that it was God, and that's fully talking. When you hear that, that's fully talking. Of course, God being in it does not mean that it will be easier. It does not mean that you would have to put in less effort. You'll have to be your best still. But they are wise who know that all blessings come from God. And I'm really rooting for this lady, Rashida Ajibade, wishing her every success, and really thankful that it has pleased the Lord to bring her to his side. I do pray that she will continue to inspire many generations of Christian ladies and Christian men to give their utmost

0: to do very well, and that God will continue to use her as a voice to proclaim the glory of the Lord. I don't want to detract from what she has said by emphasizing that point again. It's all good to attend prayer meetings, to attend church services. Do not forsake the assembly of one another. And sometimes God uses means. There are means. Sometimes the means God wants to use to help you is for you to be in a particular place at a particular time. And as Christians, we have to always follow the leading of the Holy Spirit. If it's leading to be at a particular service or at a particular prayer meeting, you ought to be there. And that's the importance of following the Holy Spirit. But do not ever begin to think that the power lives there. The God does not live there. When God said to David, "Yeah, I know. You have good intentions. You want to do great things, but you know what? Do you think I'm going to live in hands built by in houses built by human hands? I'm not going to live there. My stool, heaven is my throne. Earth is my footstool. So I'm not going to come down and live in any building there. Building made by human hands. Even when the temple was being built, what did the Lord tell David to say to Solomon? Don't use any stone made by human hands. Just use natural stones, because really, it's not going to dwell in those houses. When the temple was completed, the glory descended from heaven symbolically on the temple, and his glory filled the temple. It was his glory that filled the temple to show that he was pleased with his people. Let us not fall into, and I cannot say it enough, let us not fall into that wrong doctrine of associating the power of God with places and people and things. A spirit, and he delights in people, each person calling out to him in spirit and in truth. I mean, a person who like Rashid Ajibade must be somebody who prays as well, who has a relationship with Jesus Christ first and foremost. So we celebrate that, and this is a beautiful thing to see and hear indeed. And as I said earlier on, I want her to keep that name, Rashidat, keep that name, and continue to proclaim to the thousands and millions of Muslims who will be saved tomorrow that yes, the power of Jesus is strong enough to pull even those born into Muslim families into the fold of Christ. Somebody commented on this story saying, "She drew power from that altar. This is gratitude to God. Congratulations once more, girl." And I love that. Congratulations to you. Congratulations to you, Rashidat Ajibade. May you experience even more successes in the future, and may you continue to be beautiful and proud, or rather admirable, representative of the kingdom of God. You know, I came across this story, and maybe I still have to do some research to see how true this is. There is a lake, I'm told. The water is in Siwa Oasis in Egypt. So this lake in the place called Siwa Oasis in Egypt has such a high concentration of salt that it is impossible to sink in it. Is that the case? That a lake with a high concentration of salt, you could step into it and you not sink. And there's a video of a man here, you know, stepping into that water. He stepped into it and he started floating. Now, this commentary says the water in Egypt, Siwa Oasis, is so densely packed with salt that it creates a natural buoyancy similar to the Dead Sea, making it virtually impossible to sink. The high salt concentration causes the water to be significantly more buoyant than fresh water, allowing people to effortlessly float on the surface. This unique feature not only draws curious visitors from around the world, but also offers a therapeutic experience, as the mineral-rich water are believed to have healing properties. But you know what? And the reason why I'm bringing this up is that, I mean, the more you explore God's world, the more you see his power and his wonder. I mean, I did not know before now that high salt concentration in water could do that, and that there are places with naturally occurring with such features. You know, just a lake with ice so much so that if you step into it, then you would float instead of sinking. Amazing. And of course, those of us who are on the Lord's side, when we come across traits like this, you know, we say, "All things praise you, Lord, may we, if all things, because I mean, look at this and you say, wow, all things praise you, Lord, Lord, may we. And it's a beautiful one, telling of the glory of God's creation. Go and read your Psalm 8, and you will find the psalmist celebrating the glory of all of God's creation. We cannot do that enough, and I think we should open our eyes more. If you're able, you should travel more. If you're able, you should read more of the wonders in the world, and then look again back to people who say there's no God, or who say that, oh, all this is just happenstance. And that's one of the strongest arguments against the Big Bang theory. Even scientists now believe there cannot just be Big Bang, there must have been an intelligent designer behind the world. But those who stop there are not really there. They need to take the next step and acknowledge that intelligent designer is the Lord God Almighty himself. I want to close this morning with a quote I found quite instructive, and I want to be closing on the Lord's side with quotes like that. This I found on this Instagram handle called Spurgeon Books. Always pray. Whether you feel like praying or not, still pray. And that's the quote today. Always pray. Whether you feel like praying or not, still pray. By Charles Spurgeon. And I hope that you make that your mantra today. Even when you don't feel like it, just kneel down and say, Lord, have mercy upon me. Always pray. Whether you feel like praying or not, still pray. And yes, thank you for staying with us this morning on Gospel Best Radio for On the Lord's Side, Christian Perspectives on News and Current Events. I hope to be with you again tomorrow by the grace of God. Whatever you do today, please remain firmly on the Lord's side. God bless you.
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6: mind
1: of
6: Christ. You must have read it before.
0: Yes.
6: But this morning, Jesus wants to remind us that his power is still the same. Mm-hmm. Just like he did in that passage, just like he did in the life of that paralytic man, we can still do the same in our life. Mm-hmm. Now, I won't be able to read through all the passages because of our time. But it's a passage we all know. It was recorded in the book of Matthew. It was recorded in the book of Mark.
0: Yes.
6: It was also recorded in the book of Luke. There was a paralytic man that his friend brought to Jesus.
0: Mm-hmm.
6: In the book of Mark and Luke, told us the extent they went because of the crowd. They had to bring the man down to the top of the roof so that they can get to Jesus.
0: Yes.
6: And Jesus, seeing their faith, he performed miracles in the life of that man.
0: Mm.
6: Before then, let's look at the situation of this man. He was a paralytic man. He was inactive. No job.
0: Mm.
6: Nothing to do. He couldn't do anything. His situation was so terrible.
0: Yes.
6: No wife. Because in Mark and Luke, it was his friends that took him around. The Bible didn't mention his wife. So no wife, no husband. And no.
0: I can hear yes, no wife, no husband. No. Go ahead, sir.
6: This particular situation.
0: Mm-hmm.
6: And this morning, we are reminding us that the power of Jesus is still the same.
0: Yes.
6: It's still the same. Now, let us look at that encounter now. Now, they brought this man to Jesus. The expectation was to heal this man of that paralysis disease. The expectation from Jesus when they brought this man to Jesus was to heal him, to make him active again, to heal him of that disease.
0: Yes.
6: But in verse 2, when they brought the man to Jesus, Jesus Christ seeing the faith of his friend, the faith of those who brought him, Jesus Christ said to the man, said, be of good cheer. Mm-hmm. The son, be of good cheer. Said, your sins are forgiven.
0: Are forgiven.
6: Said, your sins are forgiven. That wasn't the expectation.
0: Yes.
6: The expectation was, rise up. The expectation was, let me be healed. The expectation was, let me be delivered.
0: Yes.
6: But Jesus Christ said, your sins are forgiven. What is the Bible trying to tell us here then? The experience of this man experienced far more than his expectation. Jesus Christ is able to do, the Bible says he's able to do far more than we could think or imagine.
0: Imagine.
6: The expectation was physical healing. But Jesus Christ went beyond that physical healing. He added to what he did in the life of that man. Jesus Christ is able to do, far more than we could see. All you could see is there is no job. All you could see is there is no husband. All you could see is there is no wife. But far more beyond that, Jesus Christ is able to locate it and to solve it.
0: Yes.
6: And that was what he did in the life of that man. Far more than, okay, rise up and walk. Far more than healing him of that paralytic situation. He healed him. He delivered him from the power of sin. He went to the source of his problem. Jesus Christ can locate. He has the power, he has the ability to locate the source of our problem. He has the power and the ability to locate the roots of whatever we may be going through, and he can turn it around.
0: Oh, yes.
6: He can change it. He can change it. So some people say, hey, why is all these things happening to me? I don't know why things are happening to me. You may not know, but Jesus knows. And is able, he has the power to do it. That deepest pain that you don't even know how to explain, that deepest cry, that deepest pain that you don't even know, you can't talk about it. Jesus Christ can locate it.
0: Hallelujah.
6: He can locate it and turn it around. So this morning, Jesus is reminding us that he's able to do far more than we can see. He is able to do beyond our expectations.
0: Yes.
6: The expectation of this man was physical healing. But Jesus did beyond that.
0: Hallelujah.
6: He did beyond that in his life. He is able to do far, far more than we think, beyond our imagination. So, brethren, whatever we may be going through, whatever may be our experience, far more than that, Jesus Christ can do. His power is still the same, and he can do it. He can locate the roots of our problem. He can locate the source of our problem.
0: Yes.
6: And he can solve that problem.
0: Hallelujah.
6: Another thing is that, you know, when Jesus stood in verse 2, he said, your sins, said, be of good cheer. Your sins are forgiven. The man was still there on his bed. Until verses 6 and 7, when he says, rise up, take up your bed, and go home.
0: And go home.
6: Now, in verse 2, he said, your sins are forgiven. Jesus Christ was already doing something in the life of that man. But the physical manifestation was yet to be revealed. He was already doing miracle. He was already walking in the life of the man.
0: That's true.
6: The source of his problem was the same. So he was already tackling issues. He was already walking in the life of that man. But the real physical manifestation has not been revealed. It has not manifested. What are we trying to say here? That okay, we may be calling on Jesus and it's like, hey, Jesus is not answering. We may be praying and saying, oh God, do this thing, God, your word said this, God, this is what you told me. You are praying and you are not seeing physical manifestation. Jesus already is working on your issue. Jesus is working on whatever situation you are going through.
0: Hallelujah.
6: And there will be a physical manifestation.
0: Amen.
6: There will be a physical manifestation.
0: Amen.
6: So don't let us give up. Don't let us give up and say, I've been praying. I've come to Jesus. They brought the man to Jesus. He said, your sins are forgiven. He has started the work in his life. He has done the first miracle. Although the man couldn't see it. But he was already working in his life. Until verse 16 and 7 when there was a physical manifestation. So that situation you are going through, you are praying about, and it's like, hey, I've not seen it happening. Jesus is already working. He's already attending to that situation. His power is already working in your life. And manifestation will surely come.
0: Amen.
6: And manifestation will surely come. So let us continue to trust in him. Let us continue to hope in him. And definitely, there will be physical manifestations in our life. Don't let us give up. No matter how terrible the situation may be, no matter how bad the situation may be, Jesus Christ can turn it. He can do far more. He can do far more. Mm-hmm. Even what we are going through in Nigeria, people are already losing faith. Don't let us lose faith. No matter how terrible, Jesus Christ can still do far more than beyond our imagination.
0: Yes.
6: The situation, what we are going through in this country is beyond what we are seeing. It's beyond what we are seeing with our physical eyes. But Jesus, from this passage we are seeing, is able to locate even those things that we can't even see. He's able to locate those hidden things, those thoughts, the roots of whatever challenge we're going through. And not just locate it, he has power to heal. He has power to deliver us from every source of our problem. Another thing we want to establish from that encounter was what happened between the Pharisees and Jesus. When Jesus Christ told the man, he said, your sins are forgiven. The Pharisees, they began to wonder, they began to think within themselves, who is he to forgive them? Does he have the power to forgive sin? It is only God that can forgive sin. Jesus Christ asked them a question. He said, which one is easier? To say your sins are forgiven? Or to say, rise up and walk? To say your sins are forgiven is difficult. It's difficult. And that is why those people, they are not expecting, they don't believe he has the power to forgive sin. The reason Christ that told them said, for you to know that the Son of Man has power to forgive sin. The power of Jesus has no limitation.
0: Hallelujah.
6: The power of Jesus has no limitation.
0: Limitation.
6: They were thinking, no, okay, it's okay, you can heal, you can rise up, but power to forgive sin, who are you? But Jesus Christ said, for you to know that I have power, I have authority to forgive sin. What are we saying here? No matter how difficult, no matter how difficult our situation may be, Jesus Christ is still within the power, is still within the authority of Jesus. There is no situation. Said all authority on heaven and on earth has been given to me. All authority, all power has been given to Jesus Christ. So don't see your situation. Don't see what you are going through as beyond Jesus. Jesus Christ has authority. He has power.
0: He has power.
6: Said for you to know that I have power. He has power over every situation. He has power. He has authority over whatever you may be going through.
0: Hallelujah.
6: And that same power is still the same
0: as
6: today. Well. Don't see that situation. Don't see that challenge whatever it may be, how terrible it may be, don't see it as beyond the power of God. Oh, maybe God cannot do this. No! All authority, all of power has been given to Jesus Christ. And he has given us the same authority. So take authority over whatever situation you are going through. Because we have Jesus Christ in us, we have authority. Take authority over every situation. And that power is still the same. Is the in the book of Isaiah, God was saying something. Said, "Have you not heard? Have you not seen that God is Almighty?
0: Almighty
6: is never weary. He never fails. This God we are talking about, His power never goes down. He's never weary. He never fails. He can do far more than you think or imagine." Beyond what you can see, beyond what you experience now, he can do beyond that. And his power has no limit. Nothing can stop him. Nothing can stop his power. He has authority over every situation. And I pray whatever we may be going through today, Jesus Christ in his power, Jesus Christ in his might, will attend to our situation. Amen. Far more than we could see, far more than we could imagine. Amen. He will attend and he will do for us.
0: Amen.
6: And his power, his authority will rule over the affairs of our life. In Jesus' mighty name.
0: Amen.
6: Thank you very much for this opportunity.
0: Amen.
6: God bless you.
0: Hallelujah. Hallelujah. Please say a word of prayer, sir. Thank God. Glory to God. Please say a word of prayer.
6: Our Father in heaven, we worship you. You are the Almighty God.
0: Yes, Lord.
6: Bible says, is there anything too difficult for you? Nothing is too difficult for you. From what we have seen today, from what we have read in your word, you are able to do far more than we could think or imagine. I pray this morning that as many that are listening to this program, anyone going through a particular challenge, anyone going through any difficulty, God, we pray you arise in your power.
0: Amen.
6: And do your miracle beyond human imagination in the mighty name of Jesus. That situation that person is trusting you, he has brought it unto you. She has brought it unto you. God, we pray by your mighty power, you do beyond our imagination,
0: amen,
6: beyond what we can see. Even we pray for our nation Nigeria, beyond what we can see, we pray you manifest the power.
0: Amen.
6: We pray you glorify your name.
0: Amen.
6: We pray you turn around the situation of this nation, even beyond our imagination.
0: Amen.
6: In the mighty name of Jesus.
0: Amen.
6: And you have also told us today, you have opened our eyes to see that your power has no limitation. The Son of Man has power to do all things.
0: Oh, yes.
6: So God, we pray in the mighty name of Jesus, no matter how difficult that situation may be, no matter how terrible that situation may be, that anyone may be going through, God, we pray that you arise in your power.
0: Amen.
6: And turn it around.
0: Amen.
6: In the mighty name of Jesus.
0: Amen.
6: Turn it around to the glory of your name.
0: Amen.
6: And let your name forever be glorified.
0: Hallelujah.
6: In Jesus' mighty name we pray.
0: Amen.
6: Amen.
0: Amen. Thank you very much and God bless you very good.
6: God bless you. Thank you.
0: Hallelujah. Hallelujah. Thank God you've been listening to the voice of the King Oyeko Adesina on Same As Ever, a segment of Motivated by Faith Monday. Do stay with us. We'll be back for Faith List. And today it will be, I will be their father. Five illustrations of faith in the fatherhood
7: of God.
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7: 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Keep listening and invite others, too. God bless you.
0: Now let's talk about those five illustrations of faith in the fatherhood of God. That was a boy who
8: had faith in the fatherhood of God. And I'm going to talk to you about him now from Luke 15. It's a story you know so well. There was a man who had two sons. The younger one said to his father, "Father, give me my share of the estate." So he divided his property between them. Not long after that, the younger son got together all he had, set off for a distant country, and there squandered his wealth in wild living. After he had spent everything, there was a severe famine in that old country, and he began to be in need. So he went and hired himself out to a citizen of that country, who sent him to his fields to feed pigs. He longed to fill his stomach with the pods that the pigs were eating, but no one gave him anything. When he came to his senses, he said, "How many of my father's hired servants have food to spare, and here I am starving to death? I will set out and go back to my father and say to him, 'Father, I have sinned against heaven and against you. I'm no longer worthy to be called your son. Make me like one of your hired servants.'" So he got up and went to his father. But while he was still a long way off, his father saw him and was filled with compassion for him. He ran to his son, threw his arms around him, and kissed him. His son said to him, "Father, I've sinned against heaven and against you. I'm no longer worthy to be called your son." But the father said to his servant, "Quick, bring the best robe and put it on him. Put a ring on his finger and sandals on his feet. Bring the fattened calf and kill it. Let's have a feast and celebrate. For this son of mine was dead and is alive again. He was lost and is found." So they began to celebrate. And of course, that's from Luke 15. Luke 15 from verse 11 to 24. And that was a son. Usually we learn lessons from the father. We learn lessons from the other brother in that story. But today, the Holy Spirit is asking you to learn even from that prodigal son. From that prodigal son who rose up from the depths, the lowest depths of life, of disgrace, of shame, of ridicule, of sin. And he had faith in the fatherhood, of God. He had faith in the loving kindness of his father. And that's what the Holy Spirit is asking you today, reminding you today to say, "Hey, remember the loving kindness of your father. For the Lord is good, his mercy is everlasting, and his truth endures to all generations." His mercy is everlasting. He is always standing with arms wide open. I always labor to say this, and the Holy Spirit leads me to say it again. The Christian falls into the trick of Satan when the Christian says to himself, I've sinned, and I have nowhere else to go. Even God will not accept me." That is the greatest lie of the devil, where the Christian says, "Well, this sin is so egregious. In fact, I did it. It was premeditated. I did it. It's so horrible. It cannot even be named among the unbelievers. This is an horrible sin. I have nowhere to go. This is the end of it." Just like Judas, who after he sold our Lord, went and then committed suicide. I beg you, in the stead of Christ, do not stay away from the Father. He is always waiting for you with arms wide open. The prodigal son, when he came to his senses, he stood up and said, "I will go to my father. I will beg him. I will confess my sins. I will beg him for mercy." And oh, that you will do the same as well. Stand up, rise up. Have faith in the fatherhood of God. Have faith in the fatherhood of God. He loves you, and his mercy is everlasting. He will never cast you out. He says, if you confess our sins, he is faithful, he is just to forgive us our sins and to cleanse us from all unrighteousness. That's exactly what he did to that prodigal son when he said, "Bring the best robe, put it on him, put a ring on his finger and sandals on his feet." Have faith in the fatherhood of God.

0: 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God bless you.
1: And yes, God bless you indeed. And the second on our list this morning is from Exodus 3. Exodus 3. Now Moses was tending the flock of Jethro, his father-in-law, the priest of Midian, and he led the flock to the far side of the wilderness and came to Horeb, the mountain of God. There the angel of the Lord appeared to him in flames of fire from within a bush. Moses saw that though the bush was on fire, it did not burn up. So Moses thought, I will go over and see this strange sight. Why the bush does not burn up? When the Lord saw that he had gone over to look, God called to him from within the bush, Moses, Moses. And Moses said, here I am. Do not come any closer. God said, take off your sandals, for the place where you are standing is holy ground. Then he said, I am the God of your father, the God of Abraham, the God of Isaac, the God of Jacob. At this, Moses hid his face because he was afraid to look at God. The Lord said, I have indeed seen the misery of my people in Egypt. I have heard them crying out because of their slave drivers, and I am concerned about their suffering. And that's where I'm going. That's where the Spirit is leading this morning. Exodus 3 verse 7. Do you hear that? What God said about the people of Israel who had been in Egypt for about 400 years, and they have spent the better part of those years in slavery in Egypt. That's what the Lord, the Father of Israel, the one who adopted Israel as his soul, that's what he said. I have indeed seen the misery of my people in Egypt. I've heard their cry. I've heard them crying out because of their slave drivers, and I am concerned about their suffering. Hey, and if you will believe, that is what the Lord is saying to you today as well. Have faith in the fatherhood of God, the Father who hears the cry of his child. He hears. Hey, if you were to be in London and God forbid you found yourself in some distress, hey, even if you were crying out, your father won't, your earthly father won't hear. Ask many people who have been kidnapped, who are in captivity now. They have no access to phones. They have no access to the internet. If their captors were beating them, no matter how loud they may cry, their earthly fathers cannot hear. But you see, the Lord God of heaven, he heard the cry of his people. And what is more, he said, I am concerned about their suffering. That child of God, this morning, the Holy Spirit is asking you, challenging you to have faith in the Father of God, the Father of God, the Father who not only hears the cry of his child, but who is also concerned. He's also concerned about their suffering. He's concerned so much so that he would do something. He would do something about it. Thank God. Thank you, Mom Yoji, for joining this morning. And she says, this hymn comes to my heart. Have faith in God, he is on his throne. And that's so true. Have faith in God, he is on his throne. Have faith in the Father of God. Have faith in the Father of God. He will welcome you with arms wide open. Even when you have sinned, when you have strayed, come back to him. That is why he said there is so much joy in heaven when a sinner repents. There is so much joy. Hey, you are robbing heaven of joy if you are not going back to fellowship with him. If you have drifted away for a while, hey, stand up like that prodigal son. Go back to him. There is so much joy in heaven. And not only that, if you have been suffering for a long time, I don't know who has been oppressing you, who has been your slave driver, I do not know what has been the problem, the sickness. Remember what our brother Deacon Ray Conditional said on Same As Ever. How long has it been? The sickness, the problem. Remember, the Lord, he hears your cry. Keep crying out to him. And more than that, he is concerned about it. Even more than that, he will do something about it. Sometimes your earthly father would hear your cry. Sometimes your earthly father would be concerned, but he would find himself helpless to do anything about it. But this God who is your father, he hears, he is concerned, and what is more, he will do something about it. He will do something about it. Have faith in the fatherhood of God.

0: 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God bless you.
1: And yes, God bless you indeed. The third on our list this morning, I take it from Exodus 16. Exodus 16, the whole Israelite community set out from Elim and came to the desert of Sin, which is between Elim and Sinai, on the 15th day of the second month after they had come out of Egypt. In the desert, the whole community grumbled against Moses and Aaron. The Israelites said to him, "If only we had died by the Lord's hand in Egypt. Then we sat around pots of meat and ate all the food we wanted. But you have brought us out into this desert to starve this entire assembly to death." Then the Lord said to Moses, "I will rain down bread from heaven for you. The people are to go out each day and gather enough for that day. In this way, I will test them and see whether they will follow my instructions. On the sixth day, they are to prepare what they bring in, and that is to be twice as much as they gather on other days." And so Moses told the Israelites, and then listen to this, I go to verse 13. "That evening, quail came and covered the camp, and in the morning, there was a layer of dew around the camp. When the dew was gone, the flakes like frost on the ground appeared on the desert floor. When the Israelites saw it, they said to each other, 'What is it? What is it?' But they did not know what it was. Moses said to them, 'It is the bread. It is the bread that the Lord has given you to eat. This is what the Lord has commanded. Everyone is to gather as much as they need. Take an omer for each person that you have in your tent. It is the bread the Lord has given you to eat.'" And that's the point the Holy Spirit is leading us to this morning. It is the bread the Lord has given you to eat. In the desert, the Lord provided bread for his people. So much so that this greatest of God was told to all generations. It was told to all generations, so much so that we are reading of it today. And the fame of the Lord went to all the kingdoms of the world, in that time, saying, "Hey, the Lord who provides for his people in the desert." And I'm asking you this morning, not me, the Holy Spirit is asking you this morning to have faith in the fatherhood of the God who provides. Have you never seen an earthly father who himself is in need? Have you not seen an earthly father who looks at his family in despondency, his family in need and in abject poverty, and he's weeping in his heart because he is unable to do anything about it? That is not the heavenly father. That's not the heavenly father. He owns all the things in the world. The heart is his and all that therein is. And he provides for his own, even in the desert. Even in the desert. Oh, that you have faith in him. Have faith in the fatherhood of God. He provides for his own. Have faith in the fatherhood of God. He forgives. And he remembers no more. He cleanses from all unrighteousness. Have faith in God. He hears the cries of his people. Have faith in God. He is not like any earthly father. He knows you so intimately. He knows everything about you. And he will give you only the best gift. Have faith in the fatherhood of God. Again, and finally, this morning, from Amos chapter 9, verse 9. Listen to this. And the Holy Spirit is asking to have faith in the discipline of God. Even when he's disciplining you. Listen to Amos 9, 9. "For I will give the command, and I will shake the people of Israel among all the nations as grain is shaken in a sieve, and not a pebble will reach the ground." Listen to it. Another version, New Living Translation. "For I will give the command, and we shake Israel along with the other nations as grain is shaken in a sieve, yet not one true kernel will be lost." This is the Lord saying to you from Amos 9:9, that sometimes I will punish you, and his discipline is good for you. More than that, he's saying sometimes I will punish all the nations of the world and it will affect you. But he says, listen, not a pebble will reach the ground. Another version says, not a true kernel will be lost. King James Version says, yet shall not the least grain fall upon the earth. New King James Version, yet not the smallest grain shall fall to the ground. What is the Lord saying to you? Even when you find yourself part of his discipline, part of a problem that affects everyone, he says, I will preserve you. I will preserve you. The Lord, who has so much power that even in the midst of upheaval, even when he's disciplining you, he will preserve you. He will preserve you. Have faith. Have faith in the fatherhood of God. That's what the Holy Spirit is saying to you this morning. And I pray that indeed the Lord will increase. He will increase your faith. Thank you for joining us this morning for Motivated by Faith Monday. Thanks to our dear brother, the Kinoyeko Adesina, for joining us for that segment, same as ever. Please do invite us. We'll be back very shortly for On the Lord's Side. On the Lord's Side, Christian perspectives on news and culture.
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1: I've always felt that the most important message that God wants his people to hear is the voice of God through his Christ to you and me saying, come. And yes, it is

0: sorrowful, ready to provide for the needy, ready to walk the journey of life with all who would heed his voice saying, come. And oh, how blessed are they who hear the voice and in response say, Jesus, I come to thee. How blessed are they. In saying, Jesus, I come, they step into freedom, gladness, and light. For their sickness, he has health to bestow. For their needs, he has riches in abundance. For their sins, he will gladly bestow the righteousness of Christ. It is only for the one who hears his voice to say, Jesus, I come. Out of my bondage, sorrow, and night.
1: Out of my bondage, sorrow, and night.
0: Jesus, I come.
1: Jesus, I come.
0: Jesus,

0: my health, out of my want and into thy wealth.
1: Out of my want and into thy

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1: Jesus,
0: to thee.
1: I come to thee.
0: In Matthew 11, we read of Jesus revealing the secret to finding true rest. The secret may appear too simple, too childish, so much so that the worldly wise and knowledgeable are unable to believe it. Jesus said in verse 25, I praise you, Father, Lord of heaven and earth, because you have hidden these things from the wise and learned and revealed them to little children. Yes, Father, for this is what you were pleased to do. Verse 27, all things have been committed to me by my Father. No one knows the Son except the Father, and no one knows the Father except the Son and those to whom the Son chooses to reveal him. And then in verse 28, the Lord gave that invitation that we must believe and accept and answer as trusting little children would. Come to me, all you who are weary and burdened, and I will give you rest. Take my yoke upon you and learn from me, for I am gentle and humble in heart, and you will find rest for your souls. For my yoke is easy and my burden is light. And oh, how I love how this hymn writer responded to that.

0: Jesus, I come.
1: Jesus, I come.
0: I come to thee.
1: To thee.
0: And I hope you heard that last part, especially where it says, out of distress to jubilant psalms. Yes, out of distress to jubilant psalms. May that indeed be your portion. And he's not only able to do it, he is willing to do it and to do much more. Just let go of pride, of arrogance, of doubt, of anxieties, and of such state of mind that says going to Christ with your burden is not the way to go. Let go of them. No matter how simple, no matter how complex the situation, no matter how long standing the request, do not ignore his voice saying, come, come to me. And that voice is clear and loud. You cannot pretend not to hear him. John 7:37, on the last and greatest day of the festival, Jesus stood and said in a loud voice, let anyone who is thirsty come to me and drink. Whoever believes in me, as the scripture has said, rivers of living water will flow from within them. Out of unrest and arrogant pride.
1: Out of unrest and arrogant pride.
0: Jesus, I come.
1: Jesus, I come.
0: Jesus,

0: Jesus, I come.
1: I come to thee.
0: Brothers and sisters, let us learn from the saints who have heeded the voice of our Lord. Don't carry your burdens all alone, and don't follow any counsel or worldly wisdom that runs counter to the wisdom of Christ. Don't walk alone. Walk with Christ. Let him hold your hand. Let him lead you in the big things and the small things. Let him counsel you when you are confused. Let him take the wheel. Surrender your all to him, and you will find that nothing can hold you hostage. Not death, not sickness, not need, not failure, not the fear of tomorrow. Because him to whom we have come has overcome the world. So answer his call. Accept him as Lord and Savior, and treat him as Lord and Savior. Treat him as Lord and Savior by casting all your burdens upon him. He will hold you by the hand. He will lead you through life and grant you at the end a place at his side in heaven. Out of the fear and dread of the tomb.
1: Out of the fear and dread of the tomb.
0: Oh Jesus, I come.
1: Jesus, I come.
0: Dear Jesus,

0: to be born.
1: Jesus, I come.
0: Jesus, I come
1: to thee.
0: To thee.
1: Let us pray. Lord, we thank you once again for your word, and we thank you for those who have put your words into hymns. Hymns that encourage us, hymns that challenge us, hymns that open our hearts to you. Today we have been challenged to cast our all upon you. For those who have not accepted you as Lord and Savior, please let your spirit give them no rest until they accept you as Lord and Savior. For those of us who have accepted you, but who are still burdened by the cares of this world, Lord, please open our eyes to see you standing and calling out to us to come. And let your spirit give us no rest until we go to you with all our burdens and our cares. So much so that we will enjoy that rest that you have promised. So much so that our hunger will be fed and our thirst assuaged and our joy will be full. We ask this in faith and in the name of our Lord and our Savior, Jesus Christ.
2: Amen. Thank you for listening. 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
1: Brethren, at the end of the day, the difference between a victorious Christian and an unbeliever is the Christian's audacity to ask. The audacity to ask for forgiveness and the audacity to ask for undeserved favors. Yes, audacity is a word we must use carefully because it has both positive and negative connotations, yet it is just the right word to describe the kind of courage, the kind of confidence that makes any human being suppose that he or she has the right to ask God for anything. God, high, exalted, and holy, and us, sinful in nature, sinful in words, in thoughts and deed, how dare we suppose that we have access to such a great and mighty God? What audacity! Brothers and sisters, if your imperfections or confessed sins ever make you hear a voice saying, "How dare you suppose that you have access to God?" or "What audacity you have to ask for help in spite of your own foolish mistakes," your answer should be summed up in the words of this hymn.

0: with confidence so that we may receive mercy and find grace to help us in our time of need. Have you not read it? We can, we should, we are invited to approach God's throne of grace with confidence, with audacity, so that we may receive mercy and find grace to help us in our time of need. Why? Because our great high priest, who understands our weaknesses, who was also tempted but did not sin, he has paid it all. He has paid it all. He has paid it all. Brothers, sisters, he has paid it all. We have not because we ask not. James 4:2. We have not forgiveness, we have not help because we ask not. And oftentimes we ask not because we lack the courage, we lack the audacity to ask. The guilt of sin holds us back. Past mistakes and errors hold us back. And they should, because sin separates us from the mighty works of God. Isaiah 59:1. But Jesus has paid for our sins. And whenever we summon the audacity to go to God, not in our own names, not in our own right, but in the name of Jesus, in the righteousness of Jesus, and we confess our sins and unworthiness and repent, whenever we do that, we will hear the good news from Romans 8:1. There is therefore now no condemnation for those who are in Christ Jesus. So, if you find yourself lacking the confidence to approach God's throne because you feel so undeserving of God's love and help, let this be your song. Let this be your song and the source of your audacity to ask.
1: I hear the Savior say, thy strength indeed is small.
0: Child of weakness, watch and pray.
1: Find in me your all in all.
0: Because Jesus paid it all. All to him I owe. Sin had left a crimson stain, but he washed it white as snow. Yes, Jesus paid it all. All to him I owe. Sin had left a crimson stain, but he washed it white as snow. Let us pray. Father, we thank you for the gift of our Lord and Savior, Jesus Christ, who died and paid for our access to your holy presence. Please grant that your Holy Spirit will always, always remind us that our access to you has been paid for and paid for in full. So much so that the guilt of sin will never hold us back from having the courage, the confidence, and even the audacity to ask for forgiveness and to ask for help and to remain in communion with you. We ask in faith in the name of our Lord and our Savior, Jesus Christ.
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1: Good morning, dear people of God. Many may be listening to this devotional with many vexing questions running through their minds. But whatever questions we are waking up to this morning, the Holy Spirit is bringing to our remembrance the example of the psalmist in Psalm 132. He wrote, "Lord, my heart is not proud, my eyes are not haughty. I don't concern myself with matters too great or too awesome for me to grasp. Instead, I have calmed and quieted myself like a weaned child who no longer cries for its mother's milk. Yes, like a weaned child is my soul within me. O Israel, put your hope in the Lord now and always." Dear people of God, that is the example of the psalmist. Like a child fed and satisfied in its mother's arms, quiet, trusting, not fretting about the future, not fretting about matters that it cannot understand. Like such a child, the Holy Spirit invites you to trust in the Lord. And this same message is brought to us in this hymn, Trust in Jesus.

trust in Jesus, that is all. And yes, we all must listen and hear the voice of the Lord that the Apostle Paul heard in 2 Corinthians 12:9. Yes, we must hear the Lord saying to us, "My grace is sufficient for you, for my power is made perfect in weakness." And having heard that voice, like Paul, we ought by faith say, "That is why, for Christ's sake, I delight in my weaknesses, I delight in insults, I delight in hardships, I delight in persecutions, I delight in difficulties. For when I am weak, then I am strong." You see, His grace is sufficient, and brightly doth His Spirit shine into this poor heart of mine. While He leads, I cannot fall. Trusting Jesus.

trusting him whatever befall. Trusting Jesus, that is all. So, dear beloved of God, follow in the footsteps of saints who have placed total trust in God through Jesus Christ. Hear the psalmist saying to you over and over again, blessed is the one who puts his trust in God. Blessed is the one who puts our trust in God. Psalm 82 verse 12. Read Psalm 48. Read Psalm 48 and you will find that those who, through Jesus Christ, have gained access to God and have placed their trust in God will find God as a sure place of refuge in troubled times, will be secure and safe from all alarms in this world and the next, and having experienced the blessedness of those who trust in God, will tell of it to the next generation, saying, this God is our God forever and ever. He will be our guide even to the end. Trusting him while life shall last.

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Even then, trusting Jesus, that is all. Brethren, let's trust Him as the moments fly. Let's trust Him as the days go by.

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1: You must have read it before.
2: Yes.
1: But this morning, Jesus wants to remind us that his power is still the same.
2: Mm-hmm.
1: Just like he did in that passage, just like he did in the life of that paralytic man, we can still do the same in our life. Now, I won't be able to read through all the passage because of our time. But it's a passage we all know. It was recorded in the book of Matthew. It was recorded in the book of Mark.
2: Yes.
1: It was also recorded in the book of Luke. There was a paralytic man that his friend brought to Jesus.
2: Mm-hmm.
1: In the book of Mark and Luke, told us the extent they went because of the crowd. They have to bring the man down to the top of the roof so that they can get to Jesus.
2: Yes.
1: And Jesus, seeing their faith, he performed miracle in the life of that man. Before then, let's look at the situation of this man. He was a paralytic man. He was inactive. No job. Nothing to do. He couldn't do anything. His situation was so terrible.
2: Yes.
1: No wife. Because in Mark and Luke, it was his friends that took him around. The Bible didn't mention his wife. So no wife, no husband. And no.
2: I can hear yes, no wife, no husband. No. Go ahead, sir.
1: This particular situation.
2: Mm-hmm.
1: And this morning, we are reminding us that the power of Jesus is still the same.
2: Yes.
1: It's still the same. Now, let us look at that encounter now. Now, they brought this man to Jesus. The expectation was to heal this man of that paralysis disease. The expectation from Jesus when they brought this man to Jesus was to heal him, to make him active again, to heal him of that disease.
2: Yes.
1: But in verse 2, when they brought the man to Jesus, Jesus Christ, seeing the faith of his friend, the faith of those who brought him, Jesus Christ said to the man, "Said be of good cheer.
2: Mm-hmm.
1: The son be of good cheer. Said your sins are forgiven.
2: Are forgiven.
1: Said your sins are forgiven." That wasn't the expectation.
2: Yes.
1: The expectation was, rise up. The expectation was, let me be healed. The expectation was, let me be delivered.
2: Yes.
1: But Jesus Christ said, your sins are forgiven. What is the Bible trying to tell us here then? The experience of this man experienced far more than his expectation. Jesus Christ is able to do, the Bible says he's able to do far more than we could think or imagine. The expectation was physical healing. But Jesus Christ went beyond that physical healing. He added to what he did in the life of that man. Jesus Christ is able to do, able to say, far more than we could see. Oh, all you could see is there is no job. Oh, all you could see is there is no husband. Oh, all you could see is there is no wife. But far more beyond that, Jesus Christ is able to locate it and to solve it.
2: Yes.
1: And that was what he did in the life of that man. Far more than, okay, rise up and walk. Far more than healing him of that paralytic situation. He healed him. He delivered him from the power of sin. He went to the source of his problem. Jesus Christ can locate. He has the power, he has the ability to locate the source of our problem. He has the power and the ability to locate the roots of whatever we may be going through, and he can turn it around.
2: Oh, yes.
1: He can change it. He can change it. So some people say, "Hey, why is all these things happening to me? I don't know why things are happening to me." You may not know, but Jesus knows.
2: He knows.
1: And is able, he has the power to do it. That deepest pain that you don't even know how to explain. That deepest cry, that deepest pain that you don't even know, you can't talk about it. Jesus Christ can locate it.
2: Hallelujah.
1: He can locate it and turn it around. So this morning, Jesus is reminding us that he's able to do far more than we can see. He is able to do beyond our expectation.
2: Yes.
1: The expectation of this man was physical healing. But Jesus did beyond that. He did beyond that in his life. He is able to do far, far more than we think, beyond our imagination. So, brethren, whatever we may be going through, whatever may be our experience, far more than that, Jesus Christ can do. His power is still the same, and he can do it. He can locate the roots of our problem. He can locate the source of our problem,
2: yes.
1: And he can solve that problem.
2: Hallelujah.
1: Another thing is that, you know, when Jesus stood in verse 2, he said, "Your sins, they be of good cheer. Your sins are forgiven." The man was still there on his bed until verses 6 and 7, when he says, "Rise up, take up your bed, and go home." Now, in verse 2, he said, "Your sins are forgiven." Jesus Christ was already doing something in the life of that man, but the physical manifestation was yet to be revealed. He was already doing miracles. He was already walking in the life of the man.
2: That's true.
1: The source of his problem was the same. So he was already tackling issues. He was already walking in the life of that man. But the real physical manifestation has not been revealed. It has not manifested. What are we trying to say here? That, okay, we may be calling on Jesus and it's like, hey, Jesus is not answering. We may be praying and saying, oh, God, do this thing. God, your word said this. God, this is what you told me. You are praying and you are not seeing physical manifestation. Jesus is already working on your issue. Jesus is working on whatever situation you are going through.
2: Hallelujah.
1: And there will be a physical manifestation.
2: Amen.
1: There will be a physical manifestation.
2: Amen.
1: So don't let us give up. Don't let us give up and say, I've been praying. I've come to Jesus. They brought the man to Jesus. He said, your sins are forgiven. He has started the work in his life. He has done the first miracle. Although the man couldn't see it. But he was already working in his life until verse 16 and 7 when there was a physical manifestation. So that situation you are going through, you are praying about, and it's like, hey, I've not seen it happening. Jesus is already working. He's already attending to that situation. His power is already working in your life. And manifestation will surely come.
2: Amen.
1: And manifestation will surely come. So let us continue to trust in him. Let us continue to hope in him. And definitely there will be physical manifestations in our life. Don't let us give up. No matter how terrible the situation may be, no matter how bad the situation may be, Jesus Christ can turn it. He can do far more. He can do far more. Even what we are going through in Nigeria, people are already losing faith. Don't let us lose faith. No matter how terrible, Jesus Christ can still do far more than beyond our imagination.
2: Yes.
1: The situation, what we are going through in this country, is beyond what we are seeing. It's beyond what we are seeing with our physical eyes. But Jesus, from this passage we are seeing, is able to locate even those things that we can't even see. He's able to locate those hidden things, those thoughts, the roots of whatever challenge may be going through. And not just locate it, he has power to heal. He has power to deliver us from every source of our problem. Another thing we want to establish from that encounter was what happened between the Pharisees and Jesus. When Jesus Christ told the man, said, your sins are forgiven. The Pharisees, they began to wonder, they began to think within themselves, who is he to forgive them? does he have the power to forgive sin? It is only God that can forgive sin. Jesus Christ asked them a question. He said, which one is easier? To say your sins are forgiven? Or to say, rise up and walk? To say your sins are forgiven is difficult. It's difficult. And that is why those people, they are not expecting, they don't believe he has the power to forgive sin. The reason of Christ told them, said, for you to know that the Son of Man has power to forgive sin. The power of Jesus has no limitation. The power of Jesus has no limitation. They were thinking, no, okay, it's okay, you can heal, you can rise up, but power to forgive sin, who are you? But Jesus Christ said, for you to know that I have power, I have authority to forgive sin. What are we saying here? No matter how difficult, no matter how difficult our situation may be, Jesus Christ is still within the power, is still within the authority of Jesus. There is no situation. Said all authority on heaven and on earth has been given to me. All authority, all power has been given to Jesus Christ. So don't see your situation, don't see what you are going through as beyond Jesus. Jesus Christ has authority. He has power.
2: Yes, power. Authority.
1: He has authority. He has power. Said for you to know that I have power. He has power over every situation. He has power. He has authority over whatever you may be going through.
2: Hallelujah.
1: And that same power is still the same
2: as
1: today. Power. Don't see that situation. Don't see that challenge. Whatever it may be, how terrible it may be, don't see it as beyond the power of God. Oh, maybe God cannot do this. No! All authority, all of power has been given to Jesus Christ. And he has given us the same authority. So take authority over whatever situation you are going through. Because we have Jesus Christ in us, we have authority. Take authority over every situation, and that power is still the same. In the book of Isaiah, God was saying something. Said, have you not heard? Have you not seen that God is almighty?
2: Almighty.
1: He's never weary. He never fails. This God we are talking about, his power never goes down. He's never weary. He never fails. He can do far more than you think or imagine. Beyond what you can see. Beyond what you experience now. He can do beyond that. And his power has no limit. Nothing can stop him. Nothing can stop his power. He has authority over every situation. And I pray whatever you may be going through today, Jesus Christ in his power, Jesus Christ in his mind, we attend to our situation. Amen. Far more than we could see. Far more than we could imagine.
2: Amen.
1: He will attend and he will do for us.
2: Amen.
1: And his power, his authority will rule over the affairs of our life. In Jesus' mighty name.
2: Amen.
1: Thank you very much for this opportunity.
2: Amen.
1: God bless you.
2: Hallelujah. Hallelujah. Please say a word of prayer, sir. Thank God. Glory to God. Please say a word of prayer.
1: Our Father in heaven, we worship you. You are the Almighty God.
2: Yes, Lord.
1: Bible says, is there anything too difficult for you? Nothing is too difficult for me. For you.
2: Nothing.
1: From what we have seen today, from what we have read in your word, you are able to do far more than we could think or imagine. I pray this morning that as many that are listening to this program, anyone going through a particular challenge, anyone going through any difficulty, God, we pray you arise in your power.
2: Amen.
1: And do your miracle beyond human imagination. in the mighty name of Jesus. That situation that that person is trusting you, he has brought it unto you. She has brought it unto you. God, we pray by your mighty power, you do beyond our imagination.
2: Amen.
1: Beyond what we can see. Even we pray for our nation, Nigeria. Beyond what we can see, we pray you manifest power.
2: Amen.
1: We pray you glorify your name.
2: Amen.
1: We pray you turn right around the situation of this nation, even beyond our imagination.
2: Amen.
1: In the mighty name of Jesus.
2: Amen.
1: And you have also told us today, you have opened our eyes to see that your power has no limitation.
2: Mm.
1: The Son of Man has power to do all things.
2: Yes.
1: So God, we pray in the mighty name of Jesus, no matter how difficult that situation may be, no matter how terrible that situation may be,
2: mm-hmm.
1: that anyone may be going through, God, we pray that you arise in your power.
2: Amen.
1: And turn it around.
2: Amen.
1: In the mighty name of Jesus.
2: Amen.
1: Turn it around to the glory of your name.
2: Amen.
1: And let your name forever be glorified.
2: Hallelujah.
1: In Jesus' mighty name we pray.
2: Amen.
1: Amen.
2: Amen. Thank you very much, and God bless you, really good.
1: God bless you. Thank you.
2: Hallelujah. Hallelujah. Thank God you've been listening to the voice of the King Oyeko Adesina on Same As Ever, a segment of Motivated by Faith Monday. Do stay with us. We'll be back for Faith List. And today it will be I Will Be Their Father, 5 Illustrations of Faith in the Fatherhood of God.
0: 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Keep listening and invite others, too. God bless you.
2: Now let's talk about those 5 illustrations of faith in the Fatherhood of God. That was a boy who had faith in the Fatherhood of God. And I'm going to talk to you about him now from Luke 15. It's a story you know so well. There was a man who had 2 sons. The younger one said to his father, "Father, give me my share of the estate." So he divided his property between them. Not long after that, the younger son got together all he had, set off for a distant country, and there squandered his wealth in wild living. After he had spent everything, there was a severe famine in that old country, and he began to be in need. So he went and hired himself out to a citizen of that country, who sent him to his fields to feed pigs. He longed to fill his stomach with the pods that the pigs were eating, but no one gave him anything. When he came to his senses, he said, "How many of my father's hired servants have food to spare, and here I am starving to death? I will set out and go back to my father and say to him, 'Father, I have sinned against heaven and against you. I'm no longer worthy to be called your son. Make me like one of your hired servants.'" So he got up and went to his father. But while he was still a long way off, his father saw him and was filled with compassion for him. He ran to his son, threw his arms around him, and kissed him. The son said to him, "Father, I've sinned against heaven and against you. I'm no longer worthy to be called your son." But the father said to his servant, "Quick, bring the best robe and put it on him. Put a ring on his finger and sandals on his feet. Bring the fattened calf and kill it. Let's have a feast and celebrate. For this son of mine was dead and is alive again. He was lost and is found." So they began to celebrate. And of course, that's from Luke 15. Luke 15 from verse 11 to 24. And that was a son. Usually we learn lessons from the father. We learn lessons from the other brother in that story. But today, the Holy Spirit is asking you to learn even from that prodigal son. From that prodigal son who rose up from the depths, the lowest depths of life, of disgrace, of shame, of ridicule, of sin. And he had faith in the fatherhood, of God. He had faith in the loving kindness of his father. And that's what the Holy Spirit is asking you today, reminding you today to say, "Hey, remember the loving kindness of your father. For the Lord is good His mercy is everlasting, and His truth endures to all generations. His mercy is everlasting. He's always standing with arms wide open. I always labor to say this, and the Holy Spirit leads me to say it again. The Christian falls into the trick of Satan when the Christian says to himself, I've sinned, and I have nowhere else to go. Even God will not accept me. That is the greatest lie of the devil, where the Christian says, well, this sin is so egregious. In fact, I did it. It was premeditated. I did it. It's so horrible. It cannot even be named among the unbelievers. This is an horrible sin. I have nowhere to go. This is the end of it. Just like Judas, who after he sold our Lord, went and then committed suicide. I beg you, in the stead of Christ, do not stay away from the Father. He is always waiting for you with arms wide open. The prodigal son, when he came to his senses, he stood up and said, I will go to my Father. I will beg him. I will confess my sins. I will beg him for mercy. And oh, that you will do the same as well. Stand up. Rise up. Have faith in the fatherhood of God. Have faith in the fatherhood of God. He loves you, and his mercy is everlasting. He will never cast you out. He says, if you confess our sins, he is faithful, he is just to forgive us our sins and to cleanse us from all unrighteousness. That's exactly what he did to that prodigal son when he said, bring the best robe, put it on him, put a ring on his finger and sandals on his feet. Have faith in the fatherhood of God.

0: 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Keep listening and invite others, too. God bless you.
1: And yes, God bless you indeed. And the second on our list this morning is from Exodus 3. Exodus 3. Now Moses was tending the flock of Jethro, his father-in-law, the priest of Midian, and he led the flock to the far side of the wilderness and came to Horeb, the mountain of God. There the angel of the Lord appeared to him in flames of fire from within a bush. Moses saw that though the bush was on fire, it did not burn up. So Moses thought, I will go over and see this strange sight. Why the bush does not burn up? When the Lord saw that he had gone over to look, God called to him from within the bush, Moses, Moses. And Moses said, here I am. Do not come any closer. God said, take off your sandals, for the place where you are standing is holy ground. Then he said, I am the God of your father, the God of Abraham, the God of Isaac, the God of Jacob. At this, Moses hid his face because he was afraid to look at God. The Lord said, I have indeed seen the mystery of my people in Egypt. I have heard them crying out because of their slave drivers, and I am concerned about their suffering. And that's where I'm going. That's where the Spirit is pleading this morning. Exodus 3, verse 7. Do you hear that? What God said about the people of Israel who had been in Egypt for about 400 years, and they have spent the better part of those years in slavery in Egypt. That's what the Lord, the Father of Israel, the one who adopted Israel as his soul, that's what he said. I have indeed seen the mystery of my people in Egypt. I've heard their cry. I've heard them crying out because of their slave drivers, and I am concerned about their suffering. Hey, and if you will believe, that is what the Lord is saying to you today as well. Have faith in the fatherhood of God, the Father who hears the cry of his child. He hears. Hey, if you were to be in London and God forbid you found yourself in some distress, hey, even if you were crying out, your earthly father wouldn't hear. Ask many people who have been kidnapped, who are in captivity now. They have no access to phones, they have no access to the internet. If their captors were beating them, no matter how loud they may cry, their earthly fathers cannot hear. But you see, the Lord God of heaven, he heard the cry of his people. And what is more, he said, I am concerned about their suffering. That child of God, this morning, the Holy Spirit is asking you, challenging you to have faith in the Father of God, the Father of God, the Father who not only hears the cry of his child, but who is also concerned. He's also concerned about their suffering. He's concerned so much so that he would do something. He would do something about it. Thank God. Thank you, Mommy Oji, for joining this morning. And she says, this hymn comes to my heart. Have faith in God, he is on his throne. And that's so true. Have faith in God, he is on his throne. Have faith in the Father of God. Have faith in the Father of God. He will welcome you with arms wide open. Even when you have sinned, when you have strayed, come back to him. That is why he said there is so much joy in heaven when a sinner repents. There's so much joy. Hey, you are robbing heaven of joy if you are not going back to fellowship with him. If you have drifted away for a while, hey, stand up like that prodigal son. Go back to him. There is so much joy in heaven. And not only that, if you have been suffering for a long time, I don't know who has been oppressing you, who has been your slave driver. I do not know what has been the problem, the sickness. Remember what our brother Deacon Conditional said on Same As Ever. How long has it been? The sickness, the problem. Remember, the Lord, he hears your cry. Keep crying out to him. And more than that, he is concerned about it. Even more than that, he will do something about it. Sometimes your earthly father would hear your cry. Sometimes your earthly father would be concerned, but he would find himself helpless to do anything about it. But this God who is your father, he hears, he is concerned, and what is more, he will do something about it. He will do something about it. Have faith in the fatherhood of God.

0: 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God bless you.
1: And yes, God bless you indeed. The third on our list this morning, I take it from Exodus 16. Exodus 16, the whole Israelite community set out from Elim and came to the desert of Sin, which is between Elim and Sinai, on the 15th day of the second month after they had come out of Egypt. In the desert, the whole community grumbled against Moses and Aaron. The Israelites said to him, "If only we had died by the Lord's hand in Egypt. Then we sat around pots of meat and ate all the food we wanted, but you have brought us out into this desert to starve this entire assembly to death." Then the Lord said to Moses, "I will rain down bread from heaven for you. The people are to go out each day and gather enough for that day. In this way, I will test them and see whether they will follow my instructions. On the sixth day, they are to prepare what they bring in, and that is to be twice as much as they gather on other days." And so Moses told the Israelites, and then listen to this, I go to verse 13. "That evening quail came and covered the camp, and in the morning there was a layer of dew around the camp. When the dew was gone, the flakes like frost on the ground appeared on the desert floor. When the Israelites saw it, they said to each other, 'What is it?' But they did not know what it was. Moses said to them, 'It is the bread that the Lord has given you to eat. This is what the Lord has commanded. Everyone is to gather as much as they need. Take an omer for each person that you have in your tent. It is the bread the Lord has given you to eat.'" And that's the point the Holy Spirit is leading us to this morning. It is the bread the Lord has given you to eat. In the desert, the Lord provided bread for his people. So much so that this greatest of God was told to all generations. It was told to all generations, so much so that we are reading of it today. And the fame of the Lord went to all the kingdoms of the world, in that time, saying, "Hey, the Lord who provides for his people in the desert." And I'm asking you this morning, not me, the Holy Spirit is asking you this morning to have faith in the fatherhood of the God who provides. Have you never seen an earthly father who himself is in need? Have you not seen an earthly father who looks at his family in despondency, his family in need and in abject poverty, and he's weeping in his heart because he is unable to do anything about it? That is not the heavenly father. That's not the heavenly father. He owns all the things in the world. The heart is his and all that therein is. And he provides for his own, even in the desert. Oh, that you have faith in him. Have faith in the fatherhood of God. He provides for his own. Have faith in the fatherhood of God. He forgives. He forgives and he remembers no more. He cleanses from all unrighteousness. Have faith in God. He hears the cries of his people. Have faith in God. He is not like any earthly father. He knows you so intimately. He knows everything about you, and he will give you only the best gift. Have faith in the fatherhood of God. Again, and finally, this morning, from Amos chapter 9, verse 9. Listen to this. And the Holy Spirit is asking to have faith in the discipline of God. Even when he's disciplining you, listen to Amos 9, 9. "For I will give the command, and I will shake the people of Israel among all the nations as grain is shaken in a sieve, and not a pebble will reach the ground." Listen to it. Another version, New Living Translation. "For I will give the command, and we shake Israel along with the other nations as grain is shaken in a sieve, yet not one true kernel will be lost." This is the Lord saying to you from Amos 9:9, that sometimes I will punish you, and his discipline is good for you. More than that, he's saying sometimes I will punish all the nations of the world and it will affect you. But he says, listen, not a pebble will reach the ground. Another version says, not a true kernel will be lost. King James Version says, yet shall not the least grain fall upon the earth. New King James Version, yet not the smallest grain shall fall to the ground. What is the Lord saying to you? Even when you find yourself part of his discipline, part of a problem that affects everyone, he says, I will preserve you. I will preserve you. The Lord, who has so much power that even in the midst of upheaval, even when he's disciplining you, he will preserve you. He will preserve you. Have faith. Have faith in the fatherhood of God. That's what the Holy Spirit is saying to you this morning. And I pray that indeed the Lord will increase. He will increase your faith. Thank you for joining us this morning for Motivated by Faith Monday. Thanks to our dear brother, the Kinoyeko Adesina, for joining us for that segment, same as ever. Please do invite us. We will be back very shortly for On the Lord's Side. On the Lord's Side, Christian perspectives on news and culture.
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1: I've always felt that the most important message that God wants his people to hear is the voice of God through his Christ to you and me saying, come. And yes, it is consistent with the entirety of the

0: sorrowful, ready to provide for the needy, ready to walk the journey of life with all who would heed his voice saying, come. And oh, how blessed are they who hear the voice and in response say, Jesus, I come to thee. How blessed are they. In saying, Jesus, I come, they step into freedom, gladness, and light. For their sickness, he has health to bestow. For their needs, he has riches in abundance. For their sins, he will gladly bestow the righteousness of Christ. It is only for the one who hears his voice to say, Jesus, I come. Out of my bondage,
1: sorrow and night,
0: Jesus, I come.

In Matthew 11, we read of Jesus revealing the secret to finding true rest. The secret may appear too simple, too childish, so much so that the worldly wise and knowledgeable are unable to believe it. Jesus said in verse 25, "I praise you, Father, Lord of heaven and earth, because you have hidden these things from the wise and learned and revealed them to little children. Yes, Father, for this is what you were pleased to do." Verse 27, "All things have been committed to me by my Father. No one knows the Son except the Father, and no one knows the Father except the Son and those to whom the Son chooses to reveal him." And then in verse 28, the Lord gave that invitation that we must believe and accept and answer as trusting little children would. "Come to me, all you who are weary and burdened, and I will give you rest. Take my yoke upon you and learn from me, for I am gentle and humble in heart, and you will find rest for your souls. For my yoke is easy and my burden is light." And oh, how I love how this hymn writer responded to that. Out

0: Jesus, I come.
1: Jesus, I come.
0: I come to thee.
1: To thee.
0: And I hope you heard that last part, especially where it says, out of distress to jubilant psalms. Yes, out of distress to jubilant psalms. May that indeed be your portion. And he's not only able to do it, he is willing to do it and to do much more. Just let go of pride, of arrogance, of doubt, of anxieties, and of such state of mind that says going to Christ with your burden is not the way to go. Let go of them. No matter how simple, no matter how complex the situation, no matter how long standing the request, do not ignore his voice saying, come, come to me. And that voice is clear and loud. You cannot pretend not to hear him. John 7:37, on the last and greatest day of the festival, Jesus stood and said in a loud voice, let anyone who is thirsty come to me and drink. Whoever believes in me, as the scripture has said, rivers of living water will flow from within them. Out of unrest and arrogant pride.
1: Out of unrest and arrogant pride.
0: Jesus, I come.
1: Jesus, I come.
0: Jesus, I come.
1: Jesus, I come.
0: Into thy blessed will to abide.
1: Thy blessed will to abide.
0: Jesus, I come.
1: Jesus,
0: I come to thee.
1: I come to thee.
0: Out of myself to dwell in thy

0: Jesus, I come.
1: Jesus, I come
0: to thee.
1: To thee.
0: Brothers and sisters, let us learn from the saints who have heeded the voice of our Lord. Don't carry your burdens all alone, and don't follow any counsel or worldly wisdom that runs counter to the wisdom of Christ. Don't walk alone. Walk with Christ. Let him hold your hand. Let him lead you in the big things and the small things. Let him counsel you when you are confused. Let him take the wheel. Surrender your all to him, and you will find that nothing can hold you hostage. Not death, not sickness, not need, not failure, not the fear of tomorrow. Because him to whom we have come has overcome the world. So answer his call. Accept him as Lord and Savior, and treat him as Lord and Savior. Treat him as Lord and Savior by casting all your burdens upon him. He will hold you by the hand. He will lead you through life and grant you at the end a place at his side in heaven. Out of the fear and dread of the tomb. Oh Jesus, I come.
1: Jesus, I come.
0: Dear Jesus.

0: Jesus, I come.
1: Jesus, I come
0: to thee.
1: To thee.
0: Let us pray. Lord, we thank you once again for your word, and we thank you for those who have put your words into hymns. Hymns that encourage us, hymns that challenge us, hymns that open our hearts to you. Today we have been challenged to cast our all upon you. For those who have not accepted you as Lord and Savior, please let your spirit give them no rest until they accept you as Lord and Savior. For those of us who have accepted you, but who are still burdened by the cares of this world, Lord, please open our eyes to see you standing and calling out to us to come. And let your spirit give us no rest until we go to you with all our burdens and our cares. So much so that we will enjoy that rest that you have promised. So much so that our hunger will be fed and our thirst assuaged and our joy will be full. We ask this in faith and in the name of our Lord and our Savior, Jesus Christ.
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0: Brethren, at the end of the day, the difference between a victorious Christian and an unbeliever is between a victorious Christian and an unbeliever is the Christian's audacity to

ask God for anything. God, high, exalted, and holy, and us, sinful in nature, sinful in words, in thoughts, and deed. How dare we suppose that we have access to such a great and mighty God? What audacity! Brothers and sisters, if your imperfections or confessed sins ever make you hear a voice saying, "How dare you suppose that you have access to God?" or "What audacity you have to ask for help in spite of your own foolish mistakes?" your answer should be summed up in the words of this hymn.

0: pose, you can ask him for help. That is the Christian's answer. Jesus paid it all. Have you not read from Hebrews 4:15 that we can and we should and we are invited to approach God's throne of grace with confidence so that we may receive mercy and find grace to help us in our time of need? Have you not read it? We can, we should, we are invited to approach God's throne of grace with confidence, with audacity, so that we may receive mercy and find grace to help us in our time of need. Why? Because our great high priest, who understands our weaknesses, who was also tempted but did not sin, he has paid it all. He has paid it all. He has paid it all. Brothers, sisters, he has paid it all. We have not because we ask not. James 4:2. We have not forgiveness, we have not help because we ask not. And oftentimes we ask not because we lack the courage, we lack the audacity to ask. The guilt of sin holds us back. Past mistakes and errors hold us back. And they should. They should, because sin separates us from the mighty works of God. Isaiah 59:1. But Jesus has paid for our sins. And whenever we summon the audacity to go to God, not in our own names, not in our own right, but in the name of Jesus, in the righteousness of Jesus, and we confess our sins and unworthiness and repent, whenever we do that, we will hear the good news from Romans 8:1. There is therefore now no condemnation for those who are in Christ Jesus. So, if you find yourself lacking the confidence to approach God's throne because you feel so undeserving of God's love and help, let this be your song. Let this be your song and the source of your audacity to ask.
1: I hear the Savior say, thy strength indeed is small.
0: Child of weakness, watch and pray.
1: Find in me your all in all.
0: Because Jesus paid it all. All to him I owe.

Yes, Jesus paid it all. All to him I owe. Sin had left a crimson stain, but he washed it white as snow. Let us pray. Father, we thank you.

0: for the gift of our Lord and Savior, Jesus Christ, who died and paid for our access to your holy presence. Please grant that your Holy Spirit will always remind us that our access to you has been paid for, and paid for in full, so much so that the guilt of sin will never hold us back from having the courage, the confidence, and even the audacity to ask for forgiveness and to ask for help and to remain in communion with you. We ask in faith in the name of our Lord and our Savior, Jesus Christ.
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1: Good morning, dear people of God. Many may be listening to this devotional with many vexing questions running through their minds. But whatever questions we are waking up to this morning, the Holy Spirit is bringing to our remembrance the example of the psalmist in Psalm 132. He wrote, "Lord, my heart is not proud, my eyes are not haughty. I don't concern myself with matters too great or too awesome for me to grasp. Instead, I have calmed and quieted myself like a weaned child who no longer cries for its mother's milk. Yes, like a weaned child is my soul within me. O Israel, put your hope in the Lord now and always." Dear people of God, that is the example of the psalmist. Like a child fed and satisfied in its mother's arms, quiet, trusting, not fretting about the future, not fretting about matters that it cannot understand. Like such a child, the Holy Spirit invites you to trust in the Lord. And this same message is brought to us in this hymn, Trust in Jesus.

trusting Jesus, that is all. And yes, we all must listen and hear the voice of the Lord that the Apostle Paul heard in 2 Corinthians 12:9. Yes, we must hear the Lord saying to us, "My grace is sufficient for you, for my power is made perfect in weakness." And having heard that voice, like Paul, we ought by faith say, "That is why, for Christ's sake, I delight in my weaknesses, I delight in insults, I delight in hardships, I delight in persecutions, I delight in difficulties, for when I am weak, then I am strong." You see, His grace is sufficient, and brightly doth His Spirit shine into this poor heart of mine. While He leads, I cannot fall. Trusting Jesus, that is all. Trusting as the

trusting him whatever befall. Trusting Jesus, that is all. So, dear beloved of God, follow in the footsteps of saints who have placed total trust in God through Jesus Christ. Hear the psalmist saying to you over and over again, blessed is the one who puts his trust in God. Blessed is the one who puts our trust in God. Psalm 82 verse 12. Read Psalm 48. Read Psalm 48 and you will find that those who, through Jesus Christ, have gained access to God and have placed their trust in God will find God as a sure place of refuge in troubled times, will be secure and safe from all alarms in this world and the next, and having experienced the blessedness of those who trust in God, will tell of it to the next generation, saying, this God is our God forever and ever. He will be our guide even to the end. Trust in him while life shall last. Trust in him till earth be past. And until within the jasper wall, even then, trust in Jesus, that is all. Brethren, let's trust him as the moments fly. Let's trust him as the days go by.

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0: Sometimes the Christian pilgrim is surrounded by the deepest gloom, by depression, by frustrations, by anxieties, and sometimes by sadness. But at other times, it's like the pilgrim is in Eden, with the flowers in full spring, blooming and colorful. Yes, at times the pilgrim is led to sit, to lounge and enjoy the calm waters. But at other times, the pilgrim is sailing against hostile winds, sailing in troubled sea. Is it that the hand guiding the pilgrim is unstable? Why does it sometimes feel like it's not God's hand? See, we may never be able to answer the why question. While on this side of eternity, we may not be able to answer the question of why. But we can be assured of this. Of this we can be sure. For those who have submitted to the Lordship of Jesus Christ, for those who have placed all their hope and trust in God through Christ, the hand that leads them is divine. The hand that leads them is strong, and nothing can snatch them from that hand. Why? Because it is the hand of God. It is the hand of God. It is the hand of God on the mountain, in the valley, on the land, and in the sea. It is God's own hand leading the Christian pilgrim. So, the pilgrim should not murmur. No, the pilgrim should not repine, should not fret. The pilgrim, like Prophet Habakkuk in chapter 3, verse 17, should say,

0: But the sheep are cut off from the fold, and no cattle are in the stalls. Yet I will exult in the Lord. I will rejoice in the God of my salvation. Lord, I will clasp thy hand in mine. I will never murmur. I will not repine. I will not fret. I will be content whatever, Lord, I see. Since it is my God that leadeth me. Dear pilgrim, he has engraved you on the palm of his hands. Isaiah 49:16. He knows you. He knows you and your circumstances intimately. Intimately. Psalm 139. Read the whole of Psalm 139 and you will find that the Lord God Almighty, whose hand leads you, knows you intimately. And he has promised to be with you through the waters, through the rivers, and through the fire. Isaiah 43:2. Dear pilgrim, when it does not feel like God's hand, that's when to be even more faithful as his follower. That's when to resolve firmly, saying, Lord, I will clasp thy hand in mine. I will not murmur, I will not repine, I will not fret. Content whatever, Lord, I see, says it is my God that leadeth me. And then, whatever be the case, this will be your song, this will be your chorus. He leadeth me by his own hand, he leadeth me. And yes, his faithful follower will be, because by his hand he leadeth me. I'm sure you know this. Those who look to him are radiant. Their faces are never covered with shame. Psalm 34:5. Let us pray. Dear Father, forgive us for sometimes doubting your love for us and your ability to save and keep us. Please increase and strengthen our faith so that the mere remembrance that we are led by your hand will always be sufficient to keep us joyful and hopeful. We ask for this in faith, in the name of our Lord and our Savior, Jesus Christ. Amen.
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1: Dear Christian pilgrim, are there scary clouds forming ahead? Are there high mountains on your path? Is your path presently dark? Is the walk ahead much? Here's what the Holy Spirit is saying to you today. All is well. All is well. And you may ask, hey, how would you know that all is well? Here's the answer. All is well because your Lord, the Lord God Almighty, has pledged in Isaiah 43 saying, when you pass through the waters, I will be with you. And when you pass through the rivers, they will not sweep over you. When you walk through the fire, you will not be burned. They will not set you ablaze. Since you are precious and honored in my sight, and because I love you, I will give people in exchange for you, nations in exchange for your life. Do not be afraid, for I am with you. That's your Lord's pledge from Isaiah 43. So, come ye saints, no toil nor labor fare.

And why should we mourn or think our lot is hard? It's not so. All is right.

is well. Dear pilgrim, remember the blessing that the Lord bestowed on his people from the mouth of Moses in Deuteronomy 33. Remember that? That same blessing he is bestowing on you right now. He wants you to be assured of it, even if the present is not so rosy. That blessing, we call it, the bolts of your gates will be iron and bronze, and your strength will equal your days. There is no one like the God of Jeshurun, who rides across the heavens to help you and on the clouds in his majesty. The eternal God is your refuge, and underneath are the everlasting arms. He will drive out your enemies before you, saying, destroy them, destroy them. Your strength will equal your days, meaning whatever your days might bring, your strength, God-given strength, will rise to the occasion. So again,

0: 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In Jesus' name.
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3: As you know, every Monday morning, the Kiriko Adijo joins us for about 15-20 minutes to anchor the Same As Ever segment. The Same As Ever segment, where we come together to reflect on some of the miracles of our Lord Jesus Christ recorded in the Holy Scriptures, and to be reminded of the Holy Spirit that the power of our Lord and Savior Jesus Christ is the same as ever. So once we come back now, you will be hearing the voice of the Kiriko Adijo anchoring that segment, same as ever.

0: 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Keep listening and invite others, too. God bless you.
1: Good morning, everyone. I'm so excited to be here this morning. And we thank God for granting us grace to see another beautiful week, another beautiful Monday. And I pray that the Lord will speak to us in a new way this morning in the mighty name of Jesus.
2: Amen.
1: As usual, let's quickly do a recap of what we discussed last week.
2: Yes.
1: Last week, we read from the book of John chapter 9, verses 1 to 10, and we saw Jesus performing this miracle in the life of that man that was born blind.
2: Yes.
1: Jesus Christ said, I must do the work of him that sent me.
2: Mm-hmm.
1: And he displayed, this man was blind from his mother's womb. Not that the parent has committed any sin, but mm-hmm. that the work of God might be made manifest, that the work of God might be displayed.
2: Mm-hmm.
1: And Jesus Christ displayed the work of God.
2: Yes.
1: He displayed the power of God.
2: Yes.
1: In the life of that man, and there was a turnaround to the extent that even his neighbors couldn't recognize the man again.
2: Amen.
1: They were doubting, is it the one? Everyone got marveled that, hey, is this still the same person? That is what God can do when God displayed his power. When God displayed his power in the life of a person, it is usually beyond human understanding.
2: Hallelujah.
1: People marvel. Is he still the same person?
2: Mm-hmm.
1: And we believe God will do same in the life of so many of us. He
2: Amen.
1: Will show his power. He will display his power.
2: Amen.
1: To the extent that people will look at us and say, wow, God has done great things in the life of this person.
2: Amen.
1: No matter how long that thing has been, no matter how attached you have been to that thing, God can still turn it around. He can still turn it around. I want to establish this with a testimony someone shared with us. And the person told us her son got a scholarship.
2: Okay.
1: Scholarship of about 40-something thousand.
2: Mm.
1: That wasn't even the aspect that touched us.
2: Okay.
1: When she told us that miracle that, my son got a scholarship for his PhD program.
2: Okay,
1: scholarship
2: wow.
1: about 40-something thousand. Said when I calculated
2: $1,000.
1: Dollars.
2: Said
1: when I calculated the money, it was, I've never had this money. But the woman, she's a lecturer.
2: Okay.
1: Said, I've never had this money in my life.
2: In my life.
1: And God just did it like that. Now, the area that touched us was when my wife asked the woman, my wife said, the boy must have been a science student. Because such opportunity is usually available to science students. Man said, this boy must have been a science student. Man said, no.
2: Wow.
1: He read accounting, no.
2: Are you serious?
1: And the research work is on accounting line.
2: Wow.
1: That shows when God is ready to manifest his work in the life of a person. Things that are difficult, things that looks ordinary, God can turn it around.
2: Oh, yes.
1: Things that looks so difficult, things that looks impossible,
2: mm-hmm.
1: God can turn it around. I just wanted you to use that testimony to establish what we discussed last week.
2: Yes.
1: That when God is ready to display his power, his work in the life of a man, it will be beyond human understanding.
2: Oh, yes.
1: It will be beyond human understanding. He's always doing wonderful things. So this week we are reading from the book of Mark chapter 10, 46 to 52. Mark chapter 10, from verse 46 to verse 52. We mentioned the story last week, but we just want to emphasize some things on it this week. And they came to Jericho, and as he went out of Jericho with his disciples and a great number of people, blind Bartimaeus, the son of Timaeus, sat by the highway side begging. And when he heard that it was Jesus of Nazareth, he began to cry out and say, Jesus, thou son of David, have mercy on me. And many charged him that he should hold his peace, but he cried the more, a great deal. Thou son of David, have mercy on me. And Jesus stood still and commanded him to be called, and they called the blind man, saying unto him, be of good comfort, rise. He called thee. And he, casting away his garment, rose and came to Jesus. And Jesus answered and said unto him, what wilt thou that I should do unto thee? The blind man said unto him, Lord, that I might receive my sight. And Jesus said unto him, go thy way, thy faith hath made thee whole. And immediately he received his sight and followed Jesus in the way. Immediately he received his sight and followed Jesus in the way. We saw Jesus Christ moving this man. In verse 46, the man was by the way. His condition positioned him by the way. He was by the wayside. But when he had an encounter with Jesus, Jesus moved his position from being by the way. The Bible says he followed Jesus in the way.
3: In the way.
1: Jesus Christ changed his position from by the way to in the way. Amen. He was able to join other people in the way. The way. What does it mean to be by the way? To be by the way is to be relegated. What does it mean to be by the way? To be by the way is to be a nobody. What does it mean to be by the way? To be by the way is to be in a position you are not recognized. That was the position Bartimaeus was. He was in a position he wasn't recognized. His voice wasn't recognized. When he was trying to shout, when he was trying to call upon the name of the Lord, he said, keep quiet. How can somebody like you in that's your corner. How can you be talking? He was in a position, unrecognized position. He was in a position that his condition has caged him in a position outside his desire. That wasn't where he wanted to be. But because of his condition, he was positioned in by the roadside. By the roadside means a position of no recognition. By the roadside means a position where somebody is like, is voiceless. He was trying to call on Jesus and they said unto him, no, not you. Keep quiet. Keep quiet. He was in a position that people could silence him. He couldn't move like other people. Verse 46 says, and they came to Jericho. As he went out to Jericho, he went. Jesus was going. His disciples followed him. Bible said a great number of people followed him also. People were moving. But there was a man just by the side. He couldn't do what others were doing. He was restricted to that position. He was relegated to that position because of his condition. But there was a good news. The good news was that although his voice was not recognized by people, a great man recognized his voice. A man who can hear the voice of the voiceless at him.
3: At him. Hallelujah.
1: Despite that, Bartimaeus was in by the roadside, a position that couldn't be recognized by people. A great man recognized him. Jesus recognized him despite his position. Jesus recognized him despite the fact that he was in a position that was relegated, despite the fact that he was in a position that was not recognized.
3: Hallelujah.
1: Jesus Christ can still recognize us.
3: Amen.
1: Whatever your position, Jesus Christ can still recognize you. So don't be discouraged. And Jesus Christ said, let him come. And the man came. He had an encounter with Jesus. And Jesus healed him. And there was a turnaround in his life. He moved from by the roadside. Bible says he followed Jesus in the way. Jesus Christ is going to turn around the position of someone this week. Jesus Christ is going to turn around the position of someone this day.
3: Amen.
1: You are in a position that people look down on you. People look down on you because because of your condition. Because of the condition of Bartimaeus, people looked down on him. He was in a position where people looked down on him. He wasn't moving like others were moving. Oh, people look down on you. You are in a position that people look. The solution is not for you to be depressed. The solution is not for you to be frustrated. You should respond to that your situation by calling on Jesus. Jesus is still alive today. He can move you from that position. That position, people are looking down on you. That position of unrecognition, Jesus can still move you. Amen. Jesus Christ can move you from that position. You have been relegated in your place of work. When people are talking, you can't talk. Some people, they can't mix with their mates because of their condition. They can't mix with their mates. When their mates are going out and they are meeting, they can't go out because of their condition. They are restricted to a position. They can't move with their mates. Jesus Christ today will turn around that situation. He will move you. He can do it. Don't be depressed. Don't be frustrated. We are telling you this morning that if you can call on Jesus like Bartimaeus did, Jesus Christ can move you from that by the roadside to be in the way.
3: Amen.
1: He can move you to be in the way. He moved Bartimaeus from the roadside. He moved him to be in the way. So he was now moving with the way other people were moving. He was moving with the other people. Those people that were silenced, they couldn't silence him again. He also has a voice now. He can also move with Jesus. So he was moving with Jesus. Jesus Christ can move you. Have you been relegated at your place of work? Jesus Christ can move you from that position. Have you been caged by the power of sin? There are some people that have been caged by the power of sin. They have been relegated by the power of sin. They have been caged in a corner. They spiritually, they can't do anything. Jesus Christ can move you.
3: Amen.
1: Jesus Christ can move you. All you need is to cry on Jesus. All you need is to call on the name of Jesus. Don't be silenced by your situation. He didn't allow his situation to silence him. Don't be silenced. Some of us, our condition is keeping us silent. Don't be silenced by your condition. Don't allow the devil to silence you by your sin. Don't let the devil silence you by what you are going through. Call on Jesus today. He can move you from that position. That position of depression. That position of unrecognized position. That position that you have been relegated to. That position that you have been in that position frost. He can move you if you can call on him. You can respond to whatever you are going through this morning by calling on Jesus. Depression is not the way. Frustration is not the way. Weeping is not the way. If you sit down there in your corner in that position and you are still weeping, weeping cannot bring you out. Depression can't bring you out of that position that your condition has brought you. Depression can't bring you out. Frustration can't bring you out. But Jesus can bring you out.
3: Yes.
1: Bartimaeus called on Jesus and Jesus brought him out. If you can call on Jesus again this morning, he will bring you out. I pray that the Lord will move us. He will bring us out of the miry clay, out of the bottomless pit, and he will place your feet on the rock in the mighty name of Jesus. Thank you very much. God bless you.
3: Amen, amen, amen, and amen. Thank you so very much, sir. Thank you so very much. And we thank God for the Holy Spirit leading you today again to bring out something exceptional from the Word of God. That story of blind Bartimaeus, usually we would have heard that story, and many preachers bringing out the bringing out that ultimate lesson of keeping on crying out to God. But I love the lesson that the Holy Spirit has brought to us today, the power of God to change our position, in life. Blind Bartimaeus, who was described as being by the way, others were following Jesus. He was not able to do so. He was blind. He was not able to be with the others who were following the Messiah. But after he cried out, after Jesus touched him, we read from the scriptures that he followed Jesus in the way. And I thank God, sir, for your life.
4: We thank God.
3: I know. And also, when you mentioned the issue of weeping, you know, there's an episode of Pilgrim's Joy that we made at some point. Saying weeping cannot. There's a song that says weeping cannot save me. Even if anyone would weep an ocean, it cannot save. The power to save is in our Lord and Savior Jesus Christ. It's only by faith in our Lord and Savior Jesus Christ. So we give God the glory for this wonderful segment. Same as ever, dear listener, be reminded the power of Jesus is the same as ever. Please say a word of prayers as we bring this segment to a close. And please stay with us. After this, we are going to Faith List segment. And today we are looking at responses to the word of God. Faith-inspired responses to the promise and the word of God. Do stay with us. God bless you really good.
1: Our Father and our God, we are grateful unto you because you are the mighty God.
3: Thank you, Lord.
1: The psalmist says, I waited patiently for the Lord, and he inclined unto me in an ear my cry.
3: Oh, yes.
1: He brought me up also out of a horrible pit, and out of the miry clay, and set my feet upon the rock, and established my goings.
3: Oh, yes.
1: Father, we have read from your word, and we have seen in your word today, that you are the Lord that can move, that can change our position.
3: Oh, yes.
1: You can move our position to the glory of your name.
3: Oh, yes.
1: And just like the psalmist, Father Lord, we have been waiting on you. We have been calling upon you. And we ask this morning that you bring us out of the horrible pit.
3: Amen.
1: As many that have been positioned in the horrible pit, as many that sin or their condition has kept in the horrible pit, as many that are still struggling in the miry clay, that they are in the position of struggling. They can't move with their mates. They can't speak in the family. Their voice is not recognized. God, we ask this morning that you move us from that position.
3: Amen.
1: And move us to the position of glory.
3: Amen.
1: In the mighty name of Jesus.
3: Amen.
1: God, we ask this morning that you are still alive. Lord Jesus, you are still alive.
3: Yes.
1: And you are still doing wonders.
3: Yes.
1: More than you did in the life of Bartimaeus. More than you did in the life of Bartimaeus. You changed his position. You moved him from being by the roadside. And he moved with you. He moved with you with other people in the way.
3: Oh, yes.
1: God, we ask this morning, every position that anyone hearing this, my voice this morning, has found himself or herself, that position of struggling, that position of rejection, that position of relegation, that position that is not making them to be recognized, God, we ask this morning that God, by your power, that is still powerful till today, move them.
3: Amen.
1: Move them this week.
3: Amen.
1: Move them to that place of glory.
3: Amen.
1: Move them to that position of honor.
3: Amen.
1: In the mighty name of Jesus.
3: Amen.
1: Father, we pray as many that are depressed, as many that are frustrated, as many that are weeping because of the position they have found themselves, because of the condition they are going through, and has brought them to a position that they can't talk, they can't speak, they can't move with others. God, we pray, turn around their story.
3: Amen.
1: By your mighty power.
3: Amen.
1: And let your name be glorified.
3: Amen.
1: In Jesus' mighty name we pray. Amen.
3: Amen. Amen. And amen. Thank you so very much. It's a pleasure to have you today. God bless you.
1: Thank you. I'm so excited. Thank you.

Yes, my God is real and I can feel him in my soul. And I hope the Lord is real, real to you as well, as well. So welcome again to Motivated by Faith Monday on gospelbellsradio.com and to this segment, Faith List of the Day and Faith List for the Week for us on Gospel Bells Radio. 10 faith-inspired responses to life. 10 faith-inspired responses to life. Remember, if you are listening to us live right now, you can add to this list by tapping on the WhatsApp widget on the bottom right-hand corner of our page or by sending it to us anonymously using that form on our page that says, are you listening right now? Well, number one on my list is this. God will provide. God will provide. God will provide. That is a response of faith. That's a faith inspired response to life. It's a faith inspired response to life. God will provide. And I found myself many times saying that. In fact, that's become a mantra of sorts for me in my home, whenever we discuss an obligation, in my work, whenever anything comes up that requires an obligation to be met, a financial obligation to be met, I've come to trust, to believe in this statement that God will provide. God will provide. And I testify to the glory of God that he has always provided. Is Jehovah Jireh, the Lord will provide. Remember where this first came up in the Bible. You know, when the Lord God Almighty tested Abraham and asked him to sacrifice his only son to him. And as they went along and went along the way, because Abraham, the father of faith, took God at his word, he took his son, took all everything he needed for the sacrifice, and set out to the place appointed. And on the way, the child asked him, Father, yes, my son, Abraham replied. This is from Genesis 22. The fire and wood are here, Isaac said, but where is the lamb for the burnt offering? Abraham answered, God himself will provide. God himself will provide a lamb for the burnt offering, my son. And the two of them went on together. And oh, that this morning you will hear the Holy Spirit saying to you, the Lord himself will provide. Keep going. Keep on your way. Keep going. Keep on your way. The Lord himself will provide. God will provide. That is number one on our list this morning. Inspired faith responses to life. Inspired faith. So when life brings before you that obligation, when life brings before you that need, oh, that like Abraham, oh, that like all the saints who have gone before, you will say, God will provide. Oh, that like the apostle in Philippians 4:19, he will say, and my God will supply every of my need according to his riches in glory. Oh, that you will remember Matthew 6:31-32. Our Lord saying to you, hey, Femi, hey, you, therefore do not be anxious, saying, what shall we eat or what shall we drink? Or what shall we wear? For the Gentiles seek after all these things, and your heavenly Father knows that you need them. God will provide. Number one on our list today, faith-inspired responses to life. Genesis 3:21, and the Lord God made for Adam and his wife garments of skins, and he clothed them. See, even when they sinned, when man sinned, Adam, the first man, and his wife Eve, when they sinned and became aware of their own nakedness, did God not even provide to cover their nakedness? The Lord will provide. Luke 12:24. Consider the ravens, they neither sow nor reap, they have neither stores nor barn, and yet God feeds them. Of how much more value are you than the birds? Matthew 7:11. If you then, who are evil, if you know how to give good gifts to your children, How much more will your Father who is in heaven give good things to those who ask him? God will provide. That's number one on our list this morning. And of course, let's talk about James 4 as well. James 4:1-2 says, what causes quarrels and what causes fights among you? Is it not this, that your passions are at war within you? You desire and do not have, so you murder. You covet and cannot obtain, so you fight and quarrel. You do not have because you do not ask. That's what that James wrote in James 4:2. You do not have because you do not ask. Meaning that if you ask, then you will have. You will have of the Lord. And in Psalm 145, the psalmist testified a testimony that I hope will be your testimony as well. It is my testimony. I hope it has been your testimony in the past. I hope it will be an encouragement to you this morning. Psalm 145 from verse
15, the eyes of all look to you, and you give them their food in due season. You open your hand, you satisfy the desire of every living thing. God will provide, number one on our list this morning of 10 faith-inspired responses to life.

Yes, God is real and I can feel him in my soul. He's real, and that is why we can respond to life by faith. So number one on our list this morning, faith inspired responses to life. God will provide. And number two on our list, God will hear us. God will hear. And remember Exodus 3:7, when the Lord said to Moses, then he said, I am the God of your father, the God of Abraham, the God of Isaac, and the God of Jacob. At this, Moses hid his face, for he was afraid to look at God. The Lord said, this is Genesis 3:7. The Lord said, I have indeed seen the affliction of my people in Egypt. I have heard them crying out because of their oppressors, and I'm aware of their sufferings, and I'm aware of their sufferings, and I'm aware of their sufferings. So, number two on our list this morning, God will hear us. That is number two on our list of faith-inspired responses to life. God will hear us. God will hear us. That is the response of faith. When sorrow has been the portion of the Christian, when need has been the need of the portion of the Christian, when there has been a long-standing request, when clouds are forming in the distance, obligations are rising that you can see will soon arise, when matters have gone south, things are not going as planned. Yes, when troubles come, when the storms of life arise and somebody turns to you, or you are in that committee or in that group of people say, what are we going to do? What are you going to do? You say, look, the Lord will hear us. The Lord will hear us. Or when you have been praying, when the church has been praying, when your family has been praying over and over and over and over again, when your family has been praying over and over again, and people begin to wonder, will the Lord hear us? Say to them, the Lord will hear us. Remind them of Exodus 3:7. And if it is you, yourself, in that situation, remind yourself, encourage yourself in the Lord. Exodus 3:7, when the Lord called Moses and talked to him about the people of Israel who had been in captivity for about 400 years. The Lord said to Moses, listen, I have indeed seen the affliction of my people. I have heard them crying. And that's the Christian mantra as well. That's the Christian motto as well, that the Lord will hear us. Remember 1 John 5:14. And this is the confidence that we have toward him, that if we ask anything according to his will, he hears us. He hears us. God will hear us. That is a faith response to circumstances of life. Again, 1 John 5:15. Continuation of 1 John 5:14. And if we know that he hears us in whatever we ask, we know that we have the request that we have asked of him. God will hear us. God will hear us. So if the situation arises and there is a need, there is trouble, there are anxious moments, invite people to prayer. Invite people to pray about it. Is it about Nigeria, or about your spouse, or about your marriage, or about your children, or about your work, or about your future, or about any pressing situation right now? Go to God in prayer. Go to him in prayer. If it involves other people, encourage others to pray. And when they say, oh, is it prayer that we're, is it, will prayer solve this problem? Say to them, God will hear us. God will hear us. That's a faith-inspired response to life. Again, 1 Peter 3:12, for the eyes of the Lord are on the righteous and his ears are open to their prayer. For the eyes of the Lord are on the righteous and his ears are open. His ears are open to their prayer. God will hear us. Number two on our list this morning of faith-inspired responses to life.

Really hear us. It's a faith-inspired response to life. And number three from us here in the studio, God will lead us. God will lead us. God will lead us. Are you at that point in life where you are confused about what step to take? Are you part of a group where you do not know how to proceed on a matter? Hey, it's faith-inspired to respond to life by saying, God will lead us. God will lead us. We do not know how to go. We do not know where to go. We do not know the way. We know the way is fraught with difficulties and mountains and rough roads. But you know what you say? What faith we say? Faith we say, God will lead us. Proverbs 3, trust in the Lord with all your heart. Do not lean on your own understanding. In all your ways acknowledge him. And what? And he will make straight your path. He will make straight your path, meaning that that path that you have to travel, if there are mountains, he will level them. If there are valleys, he will exalt them. If there are rough roads, he will make them plain. Right? If there are rivers, he will part them. He will part the rivers. God will lead us. He led the Israelites out of Egypt with a mighty hand. With a mighty hand and his outstretched arm, he led them out of Egypt. He rescued them from the jaws, from the captivity of the greatest army in the world at that time. God will lead us. It's a response of faith. Jeremiah 29, verse 11, which you know so well. I know you know it so well, for I know the plans I have for you, declares the Lord. Plans for your welfare and not for evil, to give you a future and a hope. Proverbs 16:9, the heart of man plans his way, but the Lord does what? The Lord establishes his steps. The Lord establishes his steps. God will lead us is a faith-inspired response to life. God will lead us. So number one this morning, God will provide, is a faith-inspired response to life. If that life decision comes to you, say by faith, God will provide. Number two, God will hear us. If troubles come, anxious moments come, even in good times, say to people, let us pray. And if they say, look, will prayer solve this problem? Say, God will hear us. And if you are starting out a new venture, I do not know how to proceed, you are confused, remember that faith says, God will lead us. God will lead us. God will lead us. And number four this morning from us in the studio, please do join us if you're able to do so on WhatsApp or anonymously using that form on our page. Number four from us on the studio this morning, God will comfort us. God will comfort us. God will comfort us. And oh, what peace. Oh, what peace flows from that. Oh, what peace from that. Oh, what peace flows from that. God will comfort us. God will comfort us. He will. He will. He has promised and he will comfort us. He brings us peace and comfort. He brings us peace and comfort every time. Every time, bring God's peace and comfort. Every time, it brings God's peace and comfort. So when you have to minister to someone who is sorrowing, turn to faith and by faith say to that person, assure that person, and if it is yourself, assure yourself as well. Assure yourself that God will comfort us. He will comfort us. He will comfort us. He is the one who said Matthew 11:28. That verse you know so well. Come to me. Come to me, come to me, all who are weary and heavy laden, and I will give you rest. I will give you rest. That's what he delights in doing. That's what he delights in doing. And he said, recently somebody was pointing out that in the gospel account, anytime Jesus came across a funeral party, we have two records of Jesus coming across a funeral party, either by accident or by design. By accident, he came across that funeral party. They were taking the child of that widow for burial, and Jesus happened to be there, met them on the road. He did not just go by without intervening. Jesus comforted them by bringing the child back to life, by bringing the child back to life. When Jesus, by design, went to visit the sisters of Lazarus, Lazarus had been dead, he looked at the plight of the people. He wept in his heart. His heart was heavy. He wept for humanity. He was weeping not only for Lazarus, he was weeping for humanity, weeping for the brokenness that came to humanity as a result of sin and death. And to comfort them, he brought Lazarus back to life. Your relative may not be brought back to life, but be assured that this God Almighty, he cares, he feels in our sorrows, he feels our griefs, so much so that he sent his Holy Spirit to comfort us. He sent his Holy Spirit to comfort us at all times.
at all times. The Lord will comfort us. The Lord will comfort us

0: That is a faith-inspired response to grief. It's a faith-inspired response to circumstances of life. It's a faith-inspired response to disasters and tragedies. I will not leave you as orphans. I will come to you. I will come to you. John 14:18 and 2 Corinthians 1 from verse 3. Praise be to the God and Father of our Lord Jesus Christ, the Father of compassion and the God of all comfort. And the God of all comfort, who comforts us in all our troubles, so that we can also comfort those in any trouble with the comfort we ourselves receive from God. So we receive comfort from God to that much. The apostle testified to in 2 Corinthians 1, 3 to 4, the God of all comfort. You can call him that. It's a faith-inspired response to life. The God of all comfort. The God of all comfort. The God of all comfort. And number five from the studio this morning, God will sustain us. God will sustain us. That's a faith-inspired response to life. God will sustain us. God will sustain us, or he will grant us grace. He will grant us grace. Remember the testimony of the apostle. Remember the of Apostle Paul. Remember his testimony when he wrote to the Corinthians what we also should take to heart, that after he had gone to God, begging him, asking him in prayer, saying, please take this thorn away from me. Till today we do not know what thorn Paul was referring to, but that was a thorn in his flesh, and you know what it means to have a thorn in your flesh. Have you been ill before? Have you had a serious boil before? Have you had a wound that you were tending for a long time before? You would know what it means to have a foreign object in your body. You know what it means to have a part of you always paining you. And is that not how life tends to happen to us sometimes? Maybe you have a nagging problem or a nagging weakness that you just can't overcome. And Paul had something like that. We do not know exactly what it was, but he went to God. Three times he prayed with the Lord to take it away from him, but the Lord said to him, my grace is sufficient for you, for my power is perfected in weakness. And then Paul said, therefore I will boast all the more gladly in my weaknesses, so that the power of Christ may rest on me. That is why, for the sake of Christ, I delight in weaknesses, in insults, in hardship, in persecutions, in difficulties. For when I am weak, then I am strong. For when I am weak, then I am strong. That is Paul saying to you and to me, reminding us this morning that it is a faith-inspired response to say, God will grant us grace. God will grant us grace. So are you looking around and seeing that you are not, you do not have the resources you need for that project, or you do not have what it takes to take up the role God has led you to take up? Or are you physically weak? Are you physically weak? So much so physically weak that you say to yourself, I'm not up to this. Now I have this role, but I'm not up to it. Do you have obligations to your family, obligations to your church, obligations to your society, obligations one way or the other at your workplace, but physical weakness is drawing you back, or emotional weakness, or any other weakness, maybe financial weakness? Hey, God will grant you grace. God will grant you grace. It's a faith-inspired response to say, God will grant us grace. God will grant us grace. So don't forget, this morning we started with number one on our list, God will provide. That's a faith-inspired response to life. God will hear us. It's a faith-inspired response to life. God will lead us. God will lead us. It's a faith-inspired response to life. God will comfort us. It's a faith-inspired response to life. And of course, God will grant us grace. God will grant us grace. When we come back shortly, we go to the next five. We have many more, but we're going to pick just five when we return now. And remember, the whole purpose of this is the Holy Spirit telling you today, this week, all this of your life, to have all these responses just close to you, just ready for you to say out by faith and say, God will provide, God will hear us, God will lead us, God will comfort us, and God indeed will grant us grace. Okay, stay with us. We'll be back shortly to conclude faith list of the day and for the week on gospelbursradio.com. Thank you very much. God bless you.
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0: And yes, thank you for staying with us on gospelbirthday.com this morning, today, May 23, 2022, for joining Motivated by Faith Monday today, and this segment, Faith List of the Day, this morning. Remember, just a quick recap, we have talked about faith-inspired responses to life situations. Number one, God will provide. Number two, God will hear us. Number three, God will lead us. Number four, God will comfort us. Number five, God will grant us grace. And number six from us this morning, God will avenge us. God will avenge us. God will avenge us. He will fight for us and he will avenge us. He will fight for us and he will avenge us. Yes. That's a faith-inspired response. So when faith decides not to respond in like manner, when faith decides not to respond in kind, when faith decides not to respond in kind to certain situations of life, to oppression, to blackmail, to people who have dealt unjustly with the Christian, it is not because the Christian is stupid. It is not because the Christian is afraid. It's not because the Christian is timid. It is because the Christian knows that God will avenge. At the meeting I attended over the weekend, some people were saying, what are you going to do? What will the Christian community do about the situation in the northern part of Nigeria? You know so well of Deborah Samuel, who was killed and burnt. You know about the other man in Bauchi or Borno, I'm not sure, who was also beaten on account of blasphemy. You know, trumped up religion-inspired its charges. And he said, what are we going to do? Are we going to fight back or riot as well? No, God will avenge us. God will avenge us. And more than that, it happens to us too in our private engagements as well. It happens to Christians in their workplaces, happens to believers everywhere, and somebody has done you wrong, but you cannot respond in kind. Your Lord has said to you, when you are slapped or on the cheek, turn the other cheek, but never revenge. And of course, Deuteronomy 32:35, vengeance is mine, I will repay. Vengeance is mine. That's what the Lord said in Deuteronomy 32:35, which the apostle also quoted in Romans 12:19. This is exactly how it is put in Deuteronomy 32:35. It is mine to avenge, from the New International Version. It is mine to avenge, I will repay. In due time, their foot will slip, their day of disaster is near, and their doom rushes upon his people. And verse 36, for the Lord will vindicate his people and have compassion on his servant when he sees that their strength is gone and no one remains. The Lord will avenge his people. And we do not take that for granted. We are not weak. We are not foolish. But we know that the Lord will avenge his people. That's why the Christian does not fight back. And of course, the Apostle Paul wrote to the Romans, chapter 12, saying, if it is possible on your part, live at peace with everyone. Do not avenge yourselves, beloved, but leave room for God's wrath. For it is written, vengeance is mine, I will repay, says the Lord. On the contrary, if your enemy is hungry, feed him. If he's thirsty, give him a drink. For in so doing, you will heap burning coals on his head. So if it is possible in your power, live at peace with everyone. Do not avenge yourselves. God will avenge us. And what a time for us to be reminded of that in Nigeria, Christians living in Nigeria. Indeed, Christians all over the world. It is not only those who are actively persecuted, but of course, they are in the front line. But many Christians all over the world, for your faith, for standing on the truth, for not compromising, you find yourself disadvantaged by design. At such times, remember to say that faith inspired word, God will avenge us. And thank you, dear sister. Thank you, dear Sabina, for joining us this morning as always. Although she has quoted Psalm 23, the Lord is my shepherd, I shall not want. The Lord is my light and my salvation, whom shall I fear? And of course, from that, those are faith-inspired responses as well. The Lord is my shepherd, I shall not want. God will provide, God will lead. From that portion of the scripture, yes, it substantiates that. Yes, God will provide. It substantiates that God will lead. And from verse 27, which you have quoted now, I love it. I love saying, the Lord is my light and my salvation, whom shall I fear? fear? Who shall I whom shall I fear? And that is to remind us, and it takes us right into number 7 this morning. God will fight for us. Will he not fight for us? He will fight for his people. God will fight for us. And look at Psalm 27. The Lord is my light and my salvation. Whom shall I fear? The Lord will fight for us. Do you know the person who actually lived out that faith? We lived out that faith so gloriously. Who? Remind me, who did that? It was David. Yeah, the whole army of Israel was confronted with the problem of Goliath, right? Goliath was terrifying on behalf of the Syrians. He was terrifying the whole of Israel. Even the king Saul at that time was terrified, so much so that nobody was ready to move there near the army led by Goliath. But when David got to the scene, he was surprised that the army of Israel was terrified. He must have said to himself, is it not the army that has put its trust in the Lord God Almighty? Is it not the army of Jehovah? Is it not the army led by Jehovah himself? So why are you people terrified? And he said, and he went to Goliath, and in the name of the Lord, he defeated Goliath. So number 7 for us this morning, the Lord will fight for us. He will fight for us and will give us the victory. The Lord will fight for us and will give us the victory. Hallelujah. The Lord will fight for us and will give us the victory. And number 8 from us here in the studio this morning, number 8 for us is that God has the final say. That's a faith-inspired response to life. God has the final say. God has the final say. God has the final say. The final say. So you see, when faith is challenged with a situation that seems hopeless, when faith is challenged with a situation that seems hopeless, yeah, faith should speak out. Faith should speak out and say, God has the final say. The final say. I remember at a time in 2014 when my dad took suddenly ill, and everything happened within the space of a week. He became seriously ill, maybe on Saturday and on Sunday morning, and then we had to take him to the hospital. By Friday, he had to be checked in for emergency surgery at Lasso. That was 24. He had to be checked in for emergency surgery, and everything happened so fast, and we were all afraid. His situation was so dire that, you know, the surgeons evaluated that if the surgery was not carried that day, he was going to die. He was checked in for surgery, and when he finally went into surgery, I stood outside. My mother was somewhere else, and we were all at the hospital. I was walking around, and I happened at the chapel of St. Luke the Physician at Lasso, and that was a celebration of the Holy Communion. I went into the church. I sat at the back, and when they called for the ablution hymn, it was drumming error. As they sang, I was crying. I was crying profusely. I was standing up. And at the end of the service, I remember the chaplain then came to me and said, how can it be that a grown man would be crying like this? Why is a grown man crying like this? And I said to him, my father has just been waiting for emergency surgery, and his situation is so bad. And I will never forget the next thing he said. He said, are you a Christian? I said, yes, I'm a Christian. And he said to me, do you know God has the final say? Do you know God has the final say? And if he has the final say, why are you troubled? Why are you troubled? He's a good God. Whatever he does, know that he will do it for good. God has the final say. And that has never left me. That consciousness has never left me. God has the final say. It's a faith-inspired response to life. It should keep you going. It should strengthen you that God has the final say, no matter how bad things have gone. And that is why when the Spirit took Ezekiel, the prophet Ezekiel, to the valley of dry bones, God said to him, Ezekiel, can these bones live again? He said, Lord, only thou knows. And that is so true, because he has the final say. That's why the prophet said, Ezekiel said to God, well, Lord, only thou knowest. You are the only one who knows whether these bones will live again. Why? Because God has the final say. He has the final say. So, dear brother, dear sister, whatever that situation is, say to God, I know you have the final say. It may all seem hopeless right now, but you have the final say. May it please you that your final say will be the say that will glorify your name in my life. And number 9 from Ross in the studio this morning, this is it. God is working his purpose out. God is working his purpose out. So you see, Do not be dismayed, whatever befall. God will take care of you. You know what? He's working his great purpose out. He's working his great purpose out. There was a time in the life of Jacob that he said out loud, everything is against me. That's what Jacob said. At that time, his favorite son had been taken captive. He had been sold. In fact, Jacob thought he was dead at that time. There was famine in the land. And then his last son, Benjamin, had been arrested in Egypt. And they had come to him. And Jacob cried out, everything is against me. Everything is against me. But unknown to him, God was working a beautiful purpose out for Jacob and his future generations. And I love this portion of the scripture that Isaiah sent to us this morning. All things work together for good for those called of God. All things work together for good for those called of God who are called according to his purpose. Yes, God is working his great purpose out. God is working his great purpose out in your life. Where are you today? In the valley? Hey, are you God's child? Do you talk to him in prayer? Have you accepted Jesus as Lord and Savior? Do you call on God in the name of Jesus? I assure you by the power of the Holy Spirit, on the authority of the scripture, by my own testimonies and the testimonies of many of the great saints who have gone before us, God is working his great purpose out in your life. And you'll be surprised, even Joseph, when he was sold into slavery, he was persecuted by his master's wife. He found himself in prison, etc. He went through so many horrible events. But at the end, when the Lord exalted him and he became the prime minister of Egypt, what did he say? He said, well, you thought it evil for me, but the Lord meant it for good. The Lord meant it for good. I pray in the name of Jesus that you have that patience to wait on that time until it will become apparent to you that God has been working his great purpose out in your life, and then you will give glory to God. Thank you, Mommy Oji, for joining us as well, saying our God is great in battle, of course, and that substantiates the point we made earlier on, that the Lord will fight for us. The Lord will enlarge our cause. That's the final on our list this morning. The Lord will enlarge our cause. The number 10 on our faith-inspired responses to life. The Lord will enlarge our cause. He will enlarge our cause. Go and read Psalm 107. Psalm 107. In the concluding part of Psalm 107, the writer of that psalm testified about the wonderful things that God can do, the wonderful things that he does from time to time. He said, this is what he wrote. He said, this God Almighty, when he wants to do great things, he does it. He does it. He turns a wilderness into pools of water. This is from verse 35 of Psalm 107. He turns a wilderness into pools of water. He turns dry land into water springs. Imagine that there he makes the hungry dwell. Those who are hungry will find a home in the wilderness. He turns the wilderness into pools of water, the dry land into water springs. He establishes cities for those who are pilgrims, those who have no land whatsoever. They sow fields and plant vineyards in wilderness, and they yield a fruitful harvest. He blesses them and they multiply greatly. And then verse 43 says, whoever is wise will observe these things, and they will understand the loving kindness of the Lord. And that is, and I suppose that is the verse on which you can conclude our faith list of the day and for the week on gospelbestradio.com today. Verse 43 of Psalm 107. Whoever is wise will observe these things, and they will understand the loving kindness of the Lord. They will understand the loving kindness of the Lord. They will remember that faith should say to life, God will provide, God will hear us, God will lead us, God will comfort us, God will grant us grace, God will remember us, God will avenge us, God will fight for us, God has the final say, God will enlarge our coast. Thank you very much, and do stay with us.
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0: Sometimes the Christian pilgrim is surrounded by the deepest gloom, by depression, by frustrations, by anxieties, and sometimes by sadness. But at other times, it's like the pilgrim is in Eden,
2: with the flowers in full spring, blooming and colorful. Yes, at times the pilgrim is led to sit, to lounge and enjoy the calm waters. But at other times, the pilgrim is sailing against hostile winds, sailing in troubled sea. Is it that the hand guiding the pilgrim is unstable? Why does it sometimes feel like it's not God's hand? See, we may never be able to answer the why question. While on this side of eternity, we may not be able to answer the question of why. But we can be assured of this. Of this we can be sure. For those who have submitted to the Lordship of Jesus Christ, for those who have placed all their hope and trust in God through Christ, the hand that leads them is divine. The hand that leads them is strong, and nothing can snatch them from that hand. Why? Because it is the hand of God. It is the hand of God. It is the hand of God on the mountain, in the valley, on the land, and in the sea. It is God's own hand leading the Christian pilgrim. So, the pilgrim should not murmur. No, the pilgrim should not repine, should not fret. The pilgrim, like Prophet Habakkuk in chapter 3, verse 17, should say,

0: sheep are cut off from the fold and no cattle are in the stalls, yet I will exult in the Lord, I will rejoice in the God of my salvation. Lord, I will clasp thy hand in mine. I will never murmur, I will not repine, I will not fret. I will be content whatever lot I see, since it is my God that leadeth me. Dear pilgrim, he has engraved you on the palm of his hands. Isaiah 49:16. He knows you. He knows you and your circumstances intimately. Psalm 139. Read the whole of Psalm 139 and you will find that the Lord God Almighty, whose hand leads you, knows you intimately. And he has promised to be with you through the waters, through the rivers, and through the fire. Isaiah 43:2. Dear pilgrim, when it does not feel like God's hand, that's when to be even more faithful as his follower. That's when to resolve firmly, saying, Lord, I will clasp thy hand in mine. I will not murmur, I will not repine, I will not fret. Content whatever lot I see, says it is my God that leadeth me. And then, whatever be the case, this will be your song, this will be your chorus. He leadeth me by his own hand, he leadeth me. And yes, his faithful follower will be, because by his hand. I'm sure you know this. Those who look to him are radiant. Their faces are never covered with shame. Psalm 34:5. Let us pray. Dear Father, forgive us for sometimes doubting your love for us and your ability to save and keep us. Please increase and strengthen our faith so that the mere remembrance that we are led by your hand will always be sufficient to keep us joyful and hopeful. We ask for this in faith, in the name of our Lord and our Savior, Jesus Christ. Amen.
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Anoyes, good morning to you. 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And I do trust that you're waking up to a brand new day, and your heart is filled with faith, and with that faith, I do hope that there is joy, and with that joy, I do hope that there is peace. 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The program is Wake Up to a Song, Awake, Awake to a Song. And this morning, we are reflecting on this beautiful song, a hymn, Be Still My Soul, The Lord is on Your Side. And I want to read the first verse of this hymn to you. This is what it says. Listen carefully. And this is, you have to picture a Christian reminding his own soul, reminding her own soul to be still. So if there are anxieties in your heart, in your soul, this morning, if there are concerns, if there are fears, well, you should employ the words of this hymn and speak to your own soul and say, be still, my soul, the Lord is on your side. And this is the first stanza of this hymn. Listen to it. Be still, my soul, the Lord is on your side. Bear patiently the cross of grief or pain. Leave to your God to order and provide. In every change, He faithful will remain. Be still, my soul, your best, your heavenly friend, through thorny ways leads to a joyful end. What a beautiful encouragement. And isn't this just the template of what you should say to yourself when you speak to yourself? Because we all do that from time to time. And of course, even psychologists have realized that the content of what you say to yourself, the content matters. If you are saying to yourself, oh, it's all over, if you are saying to yourself, oh, this cannot get any better, if you are saying to yourself, this can only get worse, if you are saying to yourself, I've hit rock bottom, I can't recover from this, well, you will find that you are going to sink even deeper into the depths of distress and of depression. But a Christian must say to himself, like David, remember David, when David had been attacked, his wife and children and belongings taken away, remember, so much so that those who were with him, who had been persevering with him, because at that time he was running away from Saul, he was living in caves, he was running here and there, he did not have a permanent place to live, he had a price on his head. Saul wanted to kill him, but he had the blessing of some people who stayed with him and were traveling with him and were fugitives like himself. But when that attack came and he lost everything, even those who were with him were so angry with him that they wanted to stone him. Because at that point, you know, there is a level you get in your distress that it becomes like, oh, the final nail in the coffin. And it was so to many of the people with David. It felt like the final nail in the coffin. They wanted to stone him. And we read in the Bible that David encouraged himself in the Lord. He encouraged himself in the Lord. And that's template for us to remind us that for sometimes we'll have to speak to ourselves. You have to have a conversation with your own heart. You have to have a conversation with your own soul. And this morning, on Awake to a Song, the reminder is for you, when you have that conversation with your own soul, to say to your soul, be still my soul, the Lord is on your side. Bear patiently the cross of grief or pain, leave to your God to order and provide. In every change, He faithful will remain. Be still my soul, your best, your heavenly friend, through thorny ways leads to a joyful end. I'm going to play this. And now, this version I'm going to play
is by the Millennial Choirs and Orchestras, led by Brandon Stewart, and this is from YouTube, Be Still My Soul. And you find that the theme in this first stanza is the theme of God remaining the same in every change. And that's one, that's the reason given by this hymn writer to encourage you and your soul to remain still. Whatever appears to be changing in your life, whether it is health, whether it is your finance, whether it is your social situation, whatever change appears to be taking place, even if the change is not to your liking, tell your soul to be still, because there is one who does not change. I, the Lord, I do not change. Micah 1:6. I, the Lord, I do not change. That's what the Lord said to his people. I, the Lord, I do not change. And that you will say to your soul this morning, be still my soul. The Lord is on your side. This is GospelBestRadio.com, your community Christian internet talk radio. The program is Awake to a Song. And this morning, the Holy Spirit is inviting you to awake to this song. Be still my soul, the Lord is on thy side.

Anyways, I want to remind you of the words of that first stanza again. It says, "Be still, my soul, the Lord is on your side. Bear patiently the cross of grief or pain. Lift your God to order and provide. In every change, He faithful will remain. Be still, my soul, your best, your heavenly friend, through thorny ways leads to a joyful end." And how comforting that is. How comforting. And I do hope that that is some comfort to you this morning. That's the Holy Spirit saying to you, reminding you of who your Lord is. He's the one who said, "I, the Lord, I do not change." And whatever change may be taking place in your life today or in your affairs, even if that change is not to your liking, oh, be reminded that the Lord does not change. And if He does not change, it means that He that proved Himself faithful to you years ago, last month, who proved Himself faithful to you last week, yesterday, in the past, will indeed prove Himself faithful to you again and again. And this song actually has a special place for me, because this song was given to me by my dad. I remember at a time in my life when I just finished, you know, secondary school, and you know that period of time when you begin to wonder and wonder how your future will pan out, you know, and what course you're going to take in life, and maybe some things are not working out immediately. And he gave me that song. Maybe he just saw me at the piano at one day, but he said, "Look, Femi, when I was young, like you, and I had." Was saying to me, "When I was young like you and I experienced a dark episode of life," that was this song that picked him up. No, he said that his pastor gave it to him then, the late Reverend Dr. Ajayi Dawnsi of the First Baptist Church, Broad Street, Lagos. Said his pastor gave it to him, and that he told him to go through the words, and that he went through the words and he found those words to be most reassuring, most comforting indeed. You know what? That has been a song for me as well. Be still, my soul. You have to say to your soul, "Be still." As David encouraged himself in the Lord, you have to say to your soul, "Be still, my soul. The Lord is on your side. Bear patiently the cross of grief and pain. Leave to your God to order and provide. In every change, He faithful will remain. Be still, my soul. Thy best, thy heavenly friend, through thorny roads leads to a joyful end." And isn't that the way of your Savior? Isn't that the way of your Lord, that He leads His people to a joyful end through thorny roads? Sometimes He makes us to pass through thorny roads, through wilderness, through the desert, making us climb on high mountains, making us ford through the rivers, yet He leads His people to a joyful end. All His people know that His plans for them are plans of good, not of evil. He gives His people a future and a hope. I'm going to play again that first stanza, this time from this rendition by the First Plymouth Church, Lincoln, Nebraska. I have a special love for this for the choir of this church, and many of their renditions on YouTube I've gladdened my heart, and I'd love to play them over and over again. Good morning to you once again. It's Awake to a Song on gospelbellsradio.com. And the song the Holy Spirit wants you to awake to this morning is this: "Be still, my soul."

I know, yes, through thorny ways leads to a joyful, and that's who your Lord is. Through thorny ways, it leads to a joyful end. What joy and what an encouragement. Indeed, as the Lord has said to you, the same thing he said to Joshua, no one shall be able to stand against you all the days of your life. As I was with Moses, so I will be with you. I, the Lord, I do not change. And that's the theme of the first stanza of this hymn, Be Still My Soul. I, the Lord, I do not change. The hymn writer wrote saying, in every change, he faithful will remain. And though he makes you pass through thorny ways, it will surely lead to a joyful end. It will surely lead to a joyful end. It will surely lead to a joyful end. The Lord said to Joshua, as he started his stewardship, as he started his work, as he assumed the mantle of leadership of God's people, he said to him, as I was with Moses, so I will be with you. I can tell you that you can take this to the bank. The Lord is saying to you, as I was with the heroes of faith, with the fathers of faith, so will I be with you. As I was with you yesterday, so I will be with you. That's what it means when he says, when he says to you, I, the Lord, I do not change. And the Lord continued in his charge and in his encouragement to Joshua, said, I will not fail you or forsake you. Be strong and courageous, for you shall put these people in possession of the land that I swore to their ancestors to give you. And one of the most encouraging portion of the scripture that I love is from 2 Chronicles 28, I believe. No, 1 Chronicles 28. And there you find David, you know, speaking to many of the people in his kingdom. And then in particular, he turned to Solomon, who would become his successor. He said, 1 Chronicles 28:20, and David said to his son Solomon, be strong and of good courage and do it. Do not fear, nor be dismayed, for the Lord God, my God, will be with you. He will not leave you nor forsake you until you have finished all the work for the service of the house of the Lord. He will not leave you, he will not forsake you. Meaning that until he has accomplished in your life what he set out from before the beginning of the world to accomplish. God had a plan for your life from before the beginning of the world. Do not ever forget that. From before the beginning of the world, he had a plan for you. And you know what? No power of hell, no scheme of man will ever successfully intervene in preventing the actualization of God's plans for your life. Remember again Hebrews 13:5, I will never leave you, neither will I forsake you. I will never leave you, neither will I forsake you. The Lord said to Joshua, as I was with Moses, so I will be with you. Do not be afraid, and definitely do not be dismayed. And if you are thinking about changes and the vicissitudes of life, changes in life, remember that hymn writer too, who wrote in the hymn Abide With Me, said change and decay in all around I see. And isn't that the case? Change and decay. One day you are all healthy and full of life, and the next there is sickness and you are afraid. One day you are so buoyant, having money to spend and resources at your beck and call, and the next day there's a drain on your resources. There are obligations that you cannot immediately meet, and one day you have a sweet relationship with a loved one, the next day there's a strain on that relationship and you begin to fret and worry. And the Lord is saying to you, I, the Lord, I do not change. The hymn writer says, change and decay in all around I see. And look at the world. That is the way of the world. Look at your life. Look at your body. Look at your affairs. It's not about change and change. Up today, down tomorrow. Change here and there. You do not even know what's coming the next hour. You don't know what's coming the next day. But this much we know from Psalm 46. God is our refuge and strength, a very present help in trouble.
Therefore, we will not fear, though the earth be changed, though the mountains shake in the heart of the sea, though its waters roar and foam, though the mountains tremble with its tumult. There is a river whose streams make glad the city of God, the holy habitation of the Most High. God is in the midst of the city. It shall not be moved. God will help the city when the morning dawns. The nations are in uproar. The kingdoms totter. He utters his voice. The earth melts. The Lord of hosts is with us. The God of Jacob is our refuge. Come, behold the works of the Lord. See what desolations he has brought on the earth. He makes wars to cease to the end of the earth. He breaks the bow and shatters despair. He burns the sheets with fire. Be still, be still, be still, be still, and know that I'm God. Now this is God speaking to you here in Psalm 46. Be still. I know that I'm God, and I hope you are going to hear his voice. And on hearing his voice, I hope you are going to then also say to your soul, be still, my soul. The Lord has said to you to be still. Be still, my soul. The Lord has said to you, be still. Be still, my soul. The Lord has said to you, be still. This is the full statement of the Lord from Psalm 46 verse 10. Be still and know that I am God. I will be exalted among the nations. I will be exalted in the earth. The Lord of hosts is with us. The God of Jacob is our refuge. If you have heard the voice of the Lord say, if by faith you can hear the voice of the Lord saying to you, be still and know that I am God, you should then say to your soul, you should say, soul, be still. The Lord of hosts is with us. The God of Jacob is our refuge. Yes, the program now is Awake to a Song on gospelbellsradio.com. Awake to a Song. And the song that the Holy Spirit is awakening you to this morning is Be Still, My Soul. By faith, you must hear the Lord say, be still and know that I am God. I will be exalted in the earth. I will be exalted among the nations. And if by faith you have heard him say that, you should also say to your soul, hey soul, be still. The Lord of hosts is with us. A God of Jacob, he is our refuge. I'm going to read the words of the first stanza of that hymn again, and I'm going to play it just before we end this program today. Listen to it again. He says, be still, my soul. The Lord is on your side. Bear patiently the cross of grief or pain. Leave to your God to order and provide. In every change, he faithful will remain. Be still, my soul. Your best, your heavenly friend, through thorny ways leads to a joyful end. Sometimes through storms, you know, it leads to a joyful end. Sometimes through chaos, yet it leads to a joyful end. Sometimes through dreadful paths, yet it leads to a joyful end. Sometimes through worries and heartaches. Sometimes even sorrow and grief, sometimes sickness and pain, sometimes poverty and need, yet it leads to a joyful end. May you this morning hear and believe your Lord who says to you, I, the Lord, I do not change. I, the Lord, I do not change. I, the Lord, I do not change. Be still, my soul. The Lord is on your side. Bear patiently the cross of grief and pain. Leave to your God to order and provide. In every change, he faithful will remain. Be still, my soul, thy best, thy heavenly friend. Through thorny roads lead to a joyful end. The psalmist wrote in Psalm 89, O Lord of hosts, who is as mighty as you, O Lord? Your faithfulness surrounds you. You know what faithfulness means? Faithfulness means constancy. Meaning that what he said to you in good times is going to uphold it even in bad times. It does not change. Faithfulness means constancy. He is faithful. He will do what he has said. He will not renege on his words. He will not go back. And no circumstance, no new circumstance, no changing circumstance can possibly frustrate the actualization
of what he wants to do. He says, I will do what I have said I will do, what I have proposed in my hand, in my heart will come to pass. That is who your God is. So the Holy Spirit urges you this morning to hear the voice of God saying to you, be still and know that I am God. I'll be exalted in the earth. I'll be a miracle born in nature. Be still and know that I'm God. And if by faith you can hear him, oh, that by faith you will then say to your soul, my soul, be still. The Lord is on your side. My soul, be still. The God of Jacob, the Lord of hosts is with us. The God, my soul, be still. The God of Jacob, the Lord of hosts is with us. The God of Jacob is

This rendition by the First Plymouth Church, Lincoln, Nebraska. And just before I play this, I'm going to read the other stanzas as well. Beautiful stanzas, and then we're going to play the hymn in full. In the second stanza, this hymn writer wrote saying, "Be still, my soul. Your God does undertake to guide the future as he has the past. Your hope, your confidence, let nothing shake. All now mysterious shall be bright at last. Be still, my soul. The waves and winds still know his voice who ruled them while he lived below. Be still, my soul. When dearest friends depart and all is darkened in the veil of tears, then shall you better know his love, his heart, who comes to soothe your sorrow and your fears. Be still, my soul. Your Jesus can repay from his own fullness all he takes away." And this final stanza, "Be still, my soul. The hour is hastening on when we shall be forever with the Lord. When disappointment, grief, and fear are gone, sorrow for God, love's purest joys restored. Be still, my soul. When change and tears are past, all safe and blessed we shall meet at last." I want to thank you for listening this morning to Awake to a Song on Gospel Bells Radio. The song that the Holy Spirit has awakened you to this morning is "Be Still, My Soul. The Lord is on your side."

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0: 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Coming up next, the early morning sermon. And the sermon today is titled Traveling Light. Traveling Light. It's a Bible study, form of a Bible study by the late Dr. James Boyce. Traveling Light. You're going to be blessed by this because this is an exploration of what your relationship with earthly goods should be. What your relationship with money, your relationship with the possessions of this world should be. And you're going to find this really, really enlightening, I'll tell you. The first time I listened to this sermon, I was really blessed and I took many notes in my heart. Indeed, good morning to you once again. I hope you were blessed by the 6 o'clock hour that awake to a song. And now, the early morning sermon by the Dr. James Boyce, Traveling Light. Traveling Light.
1: 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Today on the Bible Study Hour, Dr. James Boyce will teach on the importance of traveling light and challenge us all with the question, what's keeping you from true discipleship? 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Although money can't condemn us, it can certainly distract us. 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
2: Some time ago, I received a letter from a couple that were going out to the mission field for the first time. It was a statement of their financial needs in which they broke it down for the benefit of their supporters. They talked about their basic salary and how much was needed for that, and their medical expenses and how much was needed for that, and the cost of transportation and purchasing and operating a car and so much for overhead for the home office and a number of things like that. I wasn't at all disturbed by the letter. As a matter of fact, I was quite sympathetic. The requests they were making were quite reasonable, balanced. And yet I couldn't help but contrast that with our Lord's commands to his disciples when they went out on their first missionary journey. Jesus said that they were to take nothing with them. Take nothing for the journey except a staff, no bread, no bag, no money in your belts. Wear sandals, but not an extra tunic. Whenever you enter a house, stay there until you leave that town, and if any place will not welcome you or listen to you, shake the dust off your feet when you leave as a testimony against them. I think that juxtaposition of instructions highlights the rather uneasy alliance most Christians in our day have with their possessions. We all know the story of St. Francis of Assisi. He was a man of rather abundant resources who took these commands of Christ seriously and gave everything he had away, giving it to the poor. He even stripped himself of his clothing. And then when he was given an old coat, with that alone, he went off into the forest rejoicing and singing the praises of God at the top of his voice. Well, we know of that, and I suppose we admire that, but we don't do that. As a matter of fact, we spend most of our time, at least our free time, that's not consumed in necessities like sleeping and eating, we spend most of our time making money. And if we're perfectly honest about it, we will generally admit that we don't make money in order that we might have more to give to others. But it's generally the case that we make it simply to spend it on ourselves. And so we're bothered when we read commands like this, or we have Christ saying, as he did so clearly, unless a man renounces everything, he cannot be my disciple. Now, part of the problem we have when we talk about this matter of possessions and their relationship to discipleship is that many of the scriptures, at least on a superficial reading, seem to us to contradict themselves. I've mentioned this text from Mark 6, in which Jesus, in instructing his disciples on their first missionary journey, said, "Take nothing." But we recall that at the Last Supper, when he was reviewing the years that he had spent with them and the instructions he had given, said, "When I sent you off on your first missionary journey and I told you not to take anything with you, did you lack anything?" And they replied, "No, nothing at all." You would expect him at that point to have gone on to say, "Well then, trust me and operate that way for the rest of your lives." But instead, the Lord said, "Yes, but now I say to you, when you go off on a journey, be sure to take along a bag and an extra tunic," and so on. He elaborated it in what seemed to be a direct contradiction of what he had said earlier. We take another example. There's the story of the rich young man who came to him and whom we are told in the story Jesus loved. He was a man who was obviously very earnest about spiritual things. He asked Jesus, "Good master, what must I do to inherit eternal life?" And Jesus began to instruct him. He said, "Well, you know the law, how you're to honor your father and mother, you're not to commit adultery, you're to worship the Lord, all of those things." He rehearsed the Ten Commandments. The young man said, and doubtless in great earnestness and seriousness, "Master, all these things I have kept from my youth." And our Lord said to him at that point, "Yes, but one thing you lack. Sell all you have and give to the poor, and then come and follow me." And we're told that the young man went away sorrowful because he had great riches. Well, we know that story, and yet we are also aware at the same time that those were the instructions Jesus gave to the rich young man. They are not the instructions he gave to Peter or James or John or countless others. He gave these instructions to that man because quite obviously his love of possessions was that which was keeping him from discipleship. And so in his case, it was necessary to give these things up if he'd be saved. It was a very clear statement. But it doesn't follow that that applies to everyone. Or again, we think of the case of Ananias and Sapphira. There was a couple who were condemned by God, were actually judged by death. They had taken a piece of property they had in those early days of the church when people were doing this sort of thing, and they sold it and brought the money and gave it to the apostles, pretending that they were giving everything, when in point of fact they had actually kept back some of the money for themselves. And they were judged for that. It is significant, however, that in the context of that story, when Peter, who was the spokesman for God on this occasion, rebuked Ananias for his sin, he said, "Ananias, when the land was yours, didn't you have every right to keep it? And when you sold it, wasn't the money still yours? It was yours to do with as you liked." You see, what Peter was actually doing there was establishing the right of private property, the right to own possessions. And we're to understand that Ananias and Sapphira were judged not because they refused to give up everything they had, but because they were playing the part of hypocrites. They were lying, saying that they had given it all up when, in fact, they hadn't. Many of the Psalms speak in a most favorable way of riches, suggesting that the godly man will prosper. Psalm 17, verse 14, "You still the hunger of those you cherish. Their sons have plenty, and they store up wealth for their children." Or Psalm 25, verses 12 and 13, "Who then is the man that fears the Lord? He will instruct him in the way chosen for him, and he will spend his days in prosperity." Psalm 112, verses 1 and 2, "Blessed is the man who fears the Lord. Wealth and riches are in his house, and his righteousness endures forever." Or Psalm 144, 13, "Our barns will be filled with every kind of provision. Our sheep will increase by thousands, by tens of thousands in our fields." And yet, on the other hand, the scriptures, as we know, are literally filled with warnings about riches. Bishop J.C. Ryle, a great evangelical bishop of England in a previous generation, puts it like this: "Is it for nothing that the Lord Jesus spoke the parable of the rich fool and blamed him because he was not rich toward God? Is it for nothing that in the parable of the sower he mentions the deceitfulness of riches as one reason why the seed of the word bears no fruit? Is it for nothing that he says, make to yourselves friends of the mammon of unrighteousness? Is it for nothing that he says, when thou makest a dinner or a supper, call not thy friends, nor thy brethren, nor thy kinsmen, nor thy rich neighbors, lest they also bid thee again, and a recompense be made thee? And when thou makest a feast, call the poor, the maimed, the lame, the blind, and thou shalt be blessed. Is it for nothing that he says, sell all you have and give alms? And so on. He goes along through a series of verses like that for a long, long paragraph. And when Ryle gets to the end, he says, and is there not a striking and painful difference between this language and the habits and feeling of society about money? Well, as I say, on the surface, at least, there is a problem for us in what seem to be conflicting verses of Scripture. And yet we know that Scripture doesn't contradict itself, because God doesn't contradict himself. And we know, and indeed we recognize it quite clearly when we begin to study these texts with any care, that the problem isn't in the text. The problem is in ourselves, which is to say, the problem is in the attitude that we have toward money. There's no doubt that God made a rich and varied world for us to enjoy. This is what the first two chapters of Genesis talk about. All that we see, all that we have, God made for the first man and woman. They were to enjoy it and possess it as his vice regents in the earth. And yet sin entered. And as a result of that, that which had been intended as a blessing became an entrapment and a snare of the soul. Mark Talbot was talking about something this week that I remembered. He said, God has made us with desires. And there's nothing wrong with that. But the problem is that we have infinite desires. That is to say, we always want more. And because our desires are infinite, there's only one thing that in the final analysis can ever satisfy those desires, and that is God himself. Augustine said it, our hearts are restless, and they find no rest until they rest in thee. This means that when we focus on things, when we make things take the place of God, trying to fill the soul's vacuum with our possessions, well, we idolatrize the things, we harm our souls, we damage others, and eventually, unless God changes that, we perish eternally. You cannot love both God and money, and no one who loves money is a servant and a disciple of Jesus Christ. Now we need to take a look at this whole matter of possessions, and we need to do so in the light of discipleship. What are we going to say about them? Well, there are many negative things that can be said and need to be said. Well, the point at which we must begin is that point which I've already alluded to, namely, that possessions are given to us by God. This is what James says. All good gifts come down from heaven, from the Father of lights, in whom is no variableness, neither shadow of turning. God gives us all things richly to enjoy. Now, that's really marvelous. You see, there has arisen from time to time in the history of the church heresy, which is really pagan in origin. It's found back in the early days of Greek history. It's the philosophy that's known as dualism. It says that there is a good realm and a bad realm. It identifies the realm of good things as the realm of the mind or spirit, and the realm of bad things as the realm of things themselves. That is, all that is material. The mind is good, the body is bad. In a system like that, you see, the way to find salvation is to escape from the world of things. And so in the Greek way of thinking, this was done through cultivating the mind, through philosophy or whatever else it may be, and despising the body and its desires. In the Greek world, this gave us the various formulations of Greek philosophy. In the Christian world, it gave us monasticism. Now, that is not the biblical idea. The biblical idea does not tell us that there is a Christian God on one side and on the other side there is matter. It says quite the contrary. It says that God is reality and God has created all there is. Now it's true that a distortion has come in. Sin has entered, and as a result of that, those things which God has given as good gifts are by us warped and misused. And at that point, possession sometimes can be quite harmful, and it follows from that that God quite often in a Christian life will remove something which is hindering true spiritual growth. But you see, that's quite another matter. That is not dualism. That is a concern that flows from the character of God and is an identical concern with that out of which he has shed so many great things upon us abundantly. If we have life, that is from God. If we have health, that is from God. If we have bodies, they are from God. If we have minds, they are from God. And all of that is good. And God has given it to us so we might enjoy it. There are two little things that go with that that need to be said. One is that it is God who has given these things. We have to bear that in mind. And because God is sovereign, because God is sovereign in his gifts as well as in everything else, it means that God will give more to some and less to others, and that this is not unjust. You see, there's some who think that, and there's some who would lasso Christianity and bring it over on the side of an enforced egalitarianism. That's the idea that says that all are equal, or if they're not equal, they should be made equal by the state or some other external authority. And so they imagine that the state is in the business of taking from those who have more and giving to those who have less. And in some Christian circles, this is justified in the name of God. It's said to be justice. It's just what God intends. This is patently untrue. When Jesus told the story of the talents, he made it quite clear that the master, when he went away, gave 5 talents to one and 2 talents to another and 1 talent to the third. And the problem in the story was not that one had 5, another had 2, and the third had 1, but that the one who had 1 didn't use it. You see, Christianity isn't on the side of egalitarianism, but it is on the side of responsibility. And this means that although God does not dispense his good gifts, his possessions, wealth to all men equally, all are nevertheless equally responsible for what they do with what he's given. And so if he's given us a little, we are responsible to use that. If he has given us more, we are responsible to use the more that he has given. And that's the second thing. We are responsible. That is, there is this matter of accountability. You see, that parable of the talents teaches a number of things, but the central point of the parable is that those who received the talents were responsible for how they used them. And the man who had 1 was not judged because he had 1. While the others had 2 or 5 or whatever it may be, he was judged because he did not use the one he had been given. So when we begin to talk about possessions, the first thing we have to say is that in themselves, that is undistorted by sin, possessions are good, they're given by God, and they're to be received with us and enjoyed as evidence of his rich bounty. Now we go back to the question, and that is, what should a real Christian perspective on possessions be? I want to suggest a number of things. First of all, thanksgiving. Thanksgiving is so important. I've been thinking about the various texts in the Bible that talk about thanksgiving, and one thing has impressed me this year. Every time I come to these recurring services of the year, I go back and look at the text, and I find year by year that I see things that I'd never seen before. And one thing that has impressed me as I've looked at texts in the Bible dealing with thanksgiving this year is that there seem to be an equal number of texts that encourage thanksgiving on the one hand and which condemn a lack of thanksgiving on the other. And as I've thought about that second category, I've been drawn to the first chapter of Romans, which is a great expose of human sin as men and women turn their faces away from God and go into all kinds of depravity. And I've been impressed that in the midst of that long recital of the vices of the heathen, there is, it would seem to us, almost as an incidental matter, but obviously of great importance to the Apostle Paul, this fact that those who did not know God glorified him not, neither were thankful. Isn't that interesting? One of the marks of godliness is thanksgiving. And therefore, if God has given us things to enjoy, as he most certainly has, one of the marks of godliness is to receive that from him and be thankful as we receive it. That involves a number of things. It involves also humility. Paul talks about that in 1 Corinthians. He says, you know, you boast about what you have as if you didn't receive it, but everything you have you received from God. And so he says, if you have received it, why do you boast as if you hadn't? You see, that's one thing that possessions do. When somebody is blessed in a material way by God, there is a great danger that enters in.
3: Because at the beginning we say, oh, isn't God wonderful to me? Look what he's given. Thank you, Lord. And then a little bit further down the road, we begin to say, yes, and isn't it wonderful that he's given me the ability to collect so much? And a little while after that, we say, and aren't I wonderful that I've been able to accumulate all these worldly goods? And we forget to be thankful, and we are not humble, and we don't remember that it's God who gives us even the ability to earn the money to buy our daily bread. And then there's this thing, contentment. I've recently seen an article by Joel Niederhood, who is the radio and TV personality and voice of the Christian Reformed Church. And in this article dealing with Thanksgiving, Joel Niederhood says the key element in Thanksgiving is contentment. That is, being satisfied with what you have. If you are not satisfied with what you have, you really aren't thankful. What you're really saying to God is, God, why don't I have more than I have? God, you've been unjust. Look, you've given John over here twice the salary I have, or you've given Susan a better job than I have, or life is going a whole lot better for so-and-so. You're not content, you're not thankful. But if you're thankful, you're content, and you say, by contrast, are you giving me this, Lord? Oh, Lord, thank you. I didn't expect that. Why? That's a wonderful gift, and so you rest in what he's given. So that's the first thing, thanksgiving. Now the second thing is perspective. I've said that our possessions are gifts of God, and that is true. But we live in a materialistic world, and in a materialistic world, we tend to lose perspective. And one aspect of losing perspective is to think that possessions are an end unto themselves. Now, we don't always do that in a philosophical sense. We know there's God, but in a practical sense, we tend to think that possessions are an end unto themselves. We don't want to give them up, because basically, down under the surface, where we actually function in our subconscious, we trust the things, but we've accumulated more than we trust God. We have to see that it is possible, as Jesus Christ himself said, to make that worst of all bargains, to gain the whole world and to lose our soul. And at the same time, it's possible to save our soul, lose all things, and have made the best of all bargains in this world. Another thing we have to see about possessions, if we're to keep a true biblical perspective on them, is that possessions are dangerous. Now, they are also a gift. They're also something that can be used. We don't want to minimize that. But possessions are dangerous. Jeremiah Burroughs, who wrote that classic I mentioned in an earlier study called The Rare Jewel of Christian Contentment, talks about the burden of a prosperous condition. It's the way they talked back in those centuries. The burden of a prosperous condition. He meant the trouble you get into if you're rich. And he began to talk about the burdens, and there were a lot of burdens by the time he got through discussing them, accountability and duty and all those things. But chiefly, he says, there is the danger of a prosperous condition. Possessions tend to trap us and to draw us down. I think of Christ's story about the rich man and Lazarus. Now that deserves careful analysis. Here was the rich man who perished, and here was the poor man who went to Abraham's bosom. The story does not say that the poor man went to glory because he was poor, the rich man perished because he was rich. It doesn't say that at all. Many rich men are in heaven, many poor men are in hell. But we can't help but sense, as we read that story, that although the rich man's possessions did not condemn him, they certainly kept him from seeking after those elements that would have meant his salvation. He neglected his soul in order to maintain the things he had. I think, too, what the Lord Jesus Christ said about money when he said you can't serve God and money too. In the old King James Version, that word money is translated mammon, which is a literal rendering or transliteration of the Hebrew word. It has a very interesting background. That word mammon in the Hebrew comes from a verb which originally meant to entrust your possessions to someone. And then it came in time to mean that which you entrust to someone. In other words, just possessions. Now, there wasn't anything wrong with that. A rabbi could speak in those days of mammon in this term. He could say, let another's mammon be as precious to you as your own. If you wanted to suggest that there was something bad about the possessions, you had to add an adjective to it. You had to talk about unrighteous mammon or the mammon of unrighteousness to get the idea across. so well and good. But what happened linguistically, you see, is the same thing that happens psychologically in the heart. In linguistic terms, what happened is that that active sense of the verb to entrust your possessions to another became passive, that is, that in which you trust. And at this point, that word mammon, which originally was spelt with a small m, came, at least in the English language, to be spelt with a capital M, as if it were a god. You see, originally, we take that which has been given and we place it into another's custody. But then we come to trust that which we have been given. And when that happens, possessions have excluded God from his proper place in our life. The third thing we need to talk about when we talk about a Christian perspective on possessions is stewardship. First, thankfulness, second, perspective, and third, stewardship. Because you see, the things that we are given not for us simply to hoard, to accumulate, to pile up so we might feel secure, but they're given to us to be used. That's to say, they're given to be used to help others. Oh, I wonder how much of our time we really spend thinking along those lines. Oh, we may fool ourselves into thinking that what we have, we really have for the benefit of others, and we may really intend to use it someday to help others. But if you look at your check stubs and you add them up, and you compare the amount of money that you've really spent in an unselfish way to help other people and that which, by contrast, you have either hoarded or spent on yourself, you get a great insight into your own heart and mind and where your allegiances really are. What we try to do is pile up treasure on earth. And as Jesus said, we discover that if moth and rust doesn't break in and steal it, at least the Internal Revenue Service does. I think when I read Christ's words about treasure, that he was recognizing something very valid about human nature. He was recognizing that we all have a desire to pile up treasure, and that in itself that's not bad, in the sense of wanting to do something that really matters. That's instinctive in the heart. Whether it's money, we want the money to count. If it's reputation, we want the reputation to count. If it's service, we want the service to count. The worst thing that can be said about us, and we never want it to be said about us, is that we do not matter and what we do doesn't matter. So when Jesus said that you have a desire to pile up treasure, he was touching that which is really important and very deep in the heart. But he was saying something else as well. He was saying, look, as long as you go about trying to pile up treasure on this earth, the very opposite of what you desire is going to happen. You're going to pile up treasure, but the thieves are going to break through and steal. And that which you pile up is going to decay. The only way you can have lasting treasure is to pile up treasure in heaven. And the only way to pile up treasure in heaven is in a godly way to use on earth that treasure which has already been given. I wonder if you've thought about that in terms of what you do with your money. If you spend it on yourself, it's gone, and it perishes when you perish. But if you spend your money on someone else, that's what lasts. And that lasts for eternity because it's recorded in the books of heaven. Some people, you know, that we look at in this life and we say, well, they never made it very big. They never made much money. They certainly weren't a success here. Many people like that one day are going to pass through the pearly gates, and they're going to find there an enormous treasure that has been laid up in heaven because they used what was given in the best possible way now. And others who down here have accumulated much one day are going to stand before Jesus Christ as virtual paupers, because they didn't use what had been given as stewards in his service. There's one more thing I want to say. We talk about possessions and their importance, and they are important, and how we use them is important. But what I want to say is that there are things that are more important, and one of those at least is freedom. That is, being free of things. Things tend to tie us down. I've been very impressed here with the way in which A.W. Tozer handles the story of Abraham's sacrifice of his son Isaac in this respect. He points out at the beginning of his telling of the story how important and dear Isaac had become to Abraham, and of course that was obviously true. Isaac was the son of the promise. He was the child of the miracle. He was the one through whom God had promised to bless all people, and in whom Abraham's own personal hope of salvation was founded, because from Isaac eventually was to come the Messiah, the Savior of the world. And yet, says Tozer, analyzing that story, as time passed, that which had been a great gift to Abraham undoubtedly became too dear, that which was in danger of eclipsing God himself. And at that point, God came with the command, take now thy son, thy only son, Isaac, whom thou lovest, and sacrifice him on a mountain in Mount Moriah that I will tell you of. Tozer describes the struggle that must have gone on in Abraham's heart and mind. Abraham certainly struggled with the problem intellectually. How could it be that God was asking him to do a thing like that? Isaac was the one through whom the Messiah must come. Isaac had no children. If Isaac was killed, how could God be faithful to his promise? That was a great struggle. But greater even than the intellectual struggle was the struggle of obedience that went on within. How could Abraham do it? How could Abraham sacrifice his son? And yet that's what God had said. And we know that Abraham didn't fail the test. We're told in the 22nd chapter of Genesis that he got up early in the morning, saddled the donkey, cut the wood, took two servants and his son, and he set out for Mount Moriah. And when he got there, he built the altar, he bound his son, he raised the knife, and he would have killed him if God at that point had not intervened to withhold his hand. God commended Abraham. And Tozer has a marvelous paragraph in which he pictures this great man of God standing proud and tall and grand upon the mountain. A man who, in a test that we would hope none of us would ever have to face, had literally been willing to give everything for the sake of his obedience to God. At that point, says Tozer, Abraham possessed nothing because he had given everything to God. There he stood by himself, nothing else upon the mountain. Nothing? Oh, yes, says Tozer. And yet, Abraham was still rich. Abraham still had all his sheep, all his goats, all his donkey, all the cattle to enjoy. He still had his wife, his friends, and most of all, he still had Isaac, whom he loved, by his side. He had it all, you see. And yet he possessed nothing, because all of these things hung loosely upon him. So great was his desire to be possessed utterly by God. That's the way to travel light in Christ's service. I think that Jesus would give many of us a lot more than we have if it wouldn't ruin us. What you've got is probably what you're capable of managing, and I hope you're capable of managing that. But you see, what we need to do, whether we have much or little, whether Jesus calls us to give it all up literally or stand merely in an attitude in which for his sake we are willing to give it up, what is required is that the possessions hang loosely upon us and that we have our eyes on Jesus and look not for a city here built by human wealth, but a city which has foundations, which the Lord and Master will himself provide. Let us pray. Father, we ask you to bless the study of these words of Scripture about possession to our hearts and minds. We are diverse in our possessions. We're diverse in our experience. Some you call to give up everything. Others you call to make money and to use it wisely. But whatever it may be, in whatever way you call us, grant that our call might seize our heart and we might live in plenty or in want for Jesus Christ. And use what we have, we pray, to bring honor, not to ourselves, but to his most glorious name. Amen and amen.
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Good afternoon, everyone. An happy new month to us. I hope we've been enjoying God. We are enjoying God. I pray God is helping us in Jesus' name. We pray that, you know, the Lord will mercifully intervene in all that is happening in our country and the children in captivity. The Lord will graciously stretch forth his hand of rescue to deliver them, the children, their teachers, the principal of the school. You know, it's a serious moment in the country, and every one of us must turn to God and also be security conscious at this time. But in the midst of it, please do not be afraid. Do not be afraid. Those that dwell in the secret place of the Lord shall abide. Those that abide under the shadow of the Almighty. So the Lord is there, is there to guide us. Once we are in his secret place, once we abide under his shadow, you know, our refuge is certain. So please don't go about with fear. Don't go about with panic in your heart. Just be sure that he that watches over Israel never sleep nor slumber. So once again, I welcome you to this edition of Impact Clinic on this sixth day of the sixth month in the year 2026. I sincerely want to appreciate you for always plugging in on Gospel Bells Radio, either to listen to Impact Clinic or to listen to any other program being heard on this Gospel Plus platform. The vision is clear. The vision is we've been consistent with the vision, okay? And it is to bring the culture, you know, to come in terms with Christ, with the culture of Christ, okay? So, and I pray that the Lord is helping us mightily in the name of Jesus. So we've been on a series for a while on leadership. Leadership. I've been teaching on leadership for a couple of months now. In fact, this is the fifth month on this discussion. But for today, before I draw the curtain on this topic, because it's most likely we still talk on leadership even for the next edition, then maybe by August we start, you know, last month I said we are going to start studying the book of James. Okay, so today the central focus will be on mentorship as a form of leadership. And if you have followed the teaching all the while, you know, I made us understand that leadership is a force of replication. You replicate, you duplicate your, as a leader, you duplicate your value and virtue in the people you are leading, and that is mentorship, okay? So, but before we really delve or concentrate solely on mentorship, I think at the foundational stage or at the earliest edition or series on leadership, I did mention that because our focus has been on, you know, Christian leadership, though sometimes we digress into secular leadership. I talk about workplace management and administration and leadership and all of those. Okay? But still, we are conscious of the fact that we are believers, we are Christians,
And so how a Christian will do leadership will be different from how a non-Christian will do leadership. A non-believer will do leadership. That is why Jesus was speaking in the book of Matthew chapter 20 from verse 21. He made them understand that you cannot do leadership like the Pharisees or like the kings of this world that lord over them. And he exposed them to the curriculum of his own leadership. And he said, you that are my follower, the way you are to do leadership is that you serve other people. And so he got to verse 28 of that Matthew chapter 20. And he began to tell them that, you see, for me, that's Christ himself now, that I have not come to be saved, but to serve and to give my life as a ransom for many. Matthew 20, 28, okay? So now what I want to do before I begin to, you know, concentrate primarily on mentorship and its impact, which is the topic for today, I want to do a little dichotomy between this set of spiritual leaders, because many of us don't understand what this spiritual leadership is all about. Okay? And so we mingle, or we find it difficult to draw a crystal line of dichotomy between who a spiritual parent or a spiritual father or a spiritual mother is, from who a discipler is, from who a mentor is, and from who a role model is. So today, I'm trusting God to help us understand who is a spiritual leader, who is a discipler, who is a mentor, and who is a role model. These four categories of spiritual leaders, they have different purposes they serve in people who submit to them. Now, let me start with spiritual leadership. 1 Corinthians chapter 4, verse 15 is where I'm going to pick the insights from. Now, 1 Corinthians chapter 4, verse 15, Apostle Paul speaking, he said, even if you had 10,000 guidance in Christ. Now, some versions can say if you have 10,000 teachers. Okay? Now, it's more like saying if you have 10,000 mentors. Now, what he's saying, he said, even if you add 10,000 guidance in Christ, he said, you do not have many fathers. For in Christ Jesus, I became your father through the gospel. Now, this means that spiritual parenting will come by spiritual parenting through the mating of the gospel and the instrument God is using, which can be a man or a woman, to birth, you know, another heir in the kingdom of God. I hope you're getting what I'm saying. You don't claim you are a spiritual, God help us. You know, many people just say, oh, my spiritual father, my spiritual father, my spiritual father. Actually, for me, the person who is your real spiritual father or your spiritual mother or your spiritual parents is the person through whom you got
the second birth. You know, Jesus speaking to Nicodemus, he said, except a man be born again, he shall not see the kingdom. And Nicodemus said, how can a man who is a matured person be born again? Will really need to go back to the mother's womb and all of those things, John chapter 3. No, the concern is, the matter is this. Through whom did you get to accept the gospel? That person is your real spiritual father. The real spiritual father is, or the spiritual mother, is the person that begat you through the gospel. So, you don't get spiritually born until somebody brings the gospel to you and you accept Jesus as your Lord and personal Savior. Now, unfortunately, some people cannot tell their salvation story. Some people cannot trace their salvation testimony. So if you ask them, how did you become born again? They cannot tell. They cannot. All they just know is that they have been growing in rank in the church. So their mother or father or parents, biological now, took them when they were toddler to the church, or when they gave birth to them, there was infant baptism or whatever, then there was churching, and from there they began carrying them to church, and when they became a toddler and they were growing a little to becoming a child, they went to Sunday school, and when the Sunday school sees that, oh, these ones are now done with junior secondary school or done with senior secondary school, oh, they are now fit for the adult church, they join the adult church, join the choir unit, or join, you know, the ushering or steward units, join this, join that, they become members, they grow through the university, return back, got married, they began to, you know, pull them in council, they are PCC members, they are this, they are that. That is the journey of some people's Christianity. There was never a time that somebody presented the gospel genuinely to them and they convincingly received Jesus as their personal Savior. Now look at it. The person who presents the gospel genuinely presents it. And the genuinity behind it is the fact that the person actually wants to see the soul of that person rescued from hell or eternal damnation. And the person to whom the gospel is preached convincingly accept Jesus as Lord and personal Savior. That is when you say that the person has been born again. Now, that person that the Lord used to present the gospel to you, that you accept it, is your spiritual father. Now, you may now begin to ask that, oh, what of the people who feed me on every Sunday? Is my pastor not my spiritual father? Now, yes, your pastor can be your, in fact, I do see every pastor posted to my church as my spiritual father in a way, but that does not count out the fact that I know under whose ministry I gave my life to Christ in 2010, and I celebrate him for it. Yeah. So many people are just surrogate father, spiritual surrogate father. Unfortunately, the
their spiritual children ascribe all accolade of spiritual parenting to them when they have no contribution to how this person metamorphosed from the kingdom of darkness into the kingdom of light. Just as the scripture says that anyone who is born again, anyone who is saved, he said he's a new creature. All things have passed away. Behold, all things. So the person that brought them that out of the slavery of sin into the life of righteousness is their spiritual father in the real sense of it. So that is spiritual father. That is spiritual parenting. Your spiritual parents are the people that God used to bring you into his kingdom. So if you have a writing material with you, may I ask that who is your spiritual father? Now, the Yoruba do say that Oju meji lo nbimo, igba oju lo nwo, meaning that two people can give birth to a child, but many people contribute to the growth process of that child. Now, most times, you don't get to have personal and intimate relationship with your spiritual parent. For instance, somebody who gave his or her life to Christ during an open air crusade, the revivalist just came, preached the gospel, and you accepted him and your life changed, then the person moves on. The person may not even know that, oh, God had used me to bet, like somebody, one of the people the Lord mercifully gave me as a spiritual daughter, maybe 2014 or 13 thereabouts, or 15, I can't remember the year. I was in school. I was invited back home to my parish to preach, and by the grace of God, I can't even remember till today. I can't remember the topic I taught on or preached on. I can't remember this, but I know that those days, you know, when I was on campus, I'm being invited back home to come and preach and all of those.

is your spiritual father may not be the one that will help you grow in faith. Although your spiritual father can also help you in growing in faith, that true follow-up and what we call discipleship. Now, that goes to the next category of spiritual leader aside spiritual father, is discipler. Who is a discipler? Now, every category of this spiritual leadership has its assignment. The assignment of spiritual parent is to birth an heir of the Lord. H-E-I-R. The assignment of a discipler is to help a young believer grow in faith and in the knowledge of our Lord. So the destination that a discipler wants to take you to is that you become matured. You know, just as the book of Ephesians chapter 4 verse 13, until we all attain the unity of faith, you know, I'm going to bring a Bible test. I've used 1 Corinthians chapter 4 verse 15 to say that you can have mentors, but you have one father. Okay? Now, 1 Corinthians chapter 11 verse 1, Paul still speaking. He said, follow my example as I follow the example of Christ. That is discipleship. Now, a spiritual father helps you to know the Lord. A discipler helps you to grow in the Lord and become like him. So you don't say he is my discipler or she is my discipler if the aim is not to make you mature in faith and become like Christ. A correct discipler has Jesus as the compass, and he is growing in faith, he is moving towards becoming like Christ, and you are following so that you can become like Christ. A discipler does not raise you to become like him. A discipler raises you to become like Christ. Now, the same person through whom you got to know the Lord can also be your discipler if proximity permits, if relationship permits. But most times, your spiritual father may not be your spiritual, may not be your discipler. Follow Christ. So Paul, to the Corinthians, is their spiritual father, as we see in 1 Corinthians chapter 4. In chapter 11, we see that he is their discipler because he is building them to grow in faith and to be matured and have the image of Christ. An image is not, I'm not talking of physical remembrance. I'm talking of a formation of virtue in you that helps you have the character of Christ. Colossians chapter 4, verse 12. Who is the discipler? Who is a discipler? Colossians chapter 4, verse 12. A discipler. And now, let me read Colossians chapter 4, verse 12. He said, Epaphras, who is one of you and a servant of Jesus Christ, sends greeting. Now, what is he doing? He said, he is always wrestling in prayer for you, that you may stand firm in all the will of God, mature and fully assured. Verse 13, I vouch for him that he is working hard for you and for those in Laodicea and Hierapolis.

Now, a prophet is a discipler. What? How do I mean? He is working tooth and nail to ensure that the virtue of Christ is formed in the people of Colossae. In the Colossians, so when you say my discipler, you are talking of somebody that is showing you the path of Christ, showing you the character of Christ, helping you to grow in the knowledge of Christ, helping you see the work of the both a spiritual father and a discipler. A spiritual father is like a woman in labor that wants to bring forth. A discipler can serve as a midwife and also as a guardian. A guardian. And what they are guiding you to. Now, you, like I said earlier, the destiny of discipleship is to become like Christ. So when you, the relationship that exists between a disciple and a disciple, the intention, the goal, the objective, the aim is Jesus. So when you hear Paul speaking and saying that I choose not to know anything amongst you except Christ, 1 Corinthians chapter 2, I choose not to know anything amongst you except Christ and Him crucified. So there is no two way about it. A discipler is always pointing you to Jesus and not to himself. So if you are in a discipleship relationship with a man or a woman that shows you more of himself or herself than Jesus, that's not discipleship. That's not discipleship. That's not discipleship. The goal of discipleship is Christ. Now, I move to a mentor. I will just say something briefly because mentorship is what we want to sit on. A mentor. Who is a mentor? John chapter 13, verse 15. John 13:15. He said, I have set you an example that you should do as I have done for you. So, a mentor shows you how things are done. The things you want to do, he will show you how it is done. Now, meaning that a spiritual father gives birth to you spiritually, a mentor helps you grow in Christ. I mean, a discipler helps you grow in Christ and build the Christ-like nature. But a mentor shows you how to work for Christ, how to do the work of ministry. Oh, I hope God is helping us to understand the progression. The person through whom you've got to accept Jesus is your spiritual father. The one that helps you grow. Now, there are surrogate fathers and mothers in faith anyway. But I'm just trying to lay, you know, a perspective and understanding. Now, so a spiritual father gives birth to you, the second birth. A discipler helps you to grow in the knowledge of Christ and in the character and virtue of Christ, such that when, you know, such that when people see you, they are seeing Christ. Just as it happened in the life of the
of the disciples, the first set of people that were addressed as disciples, Peter, John, James, Matthew, all of those 12 disciples, when they saw them, you know, one of the reasons they needed Judas to kiss Jesus before they could arrest him is that all the people that submitted to him, especially the ones that are close, the 12 disciples, you could not differentiate between the 13 of them. The 12, the one has implicated the 12 such that they now look like him. That is discipleship. Discipleship will help you look like Christ. So when you hear a man like Brother William Connie, always everything is about the cross, everything is about Christ, everything is about ourselves, we die. It is because that is his ministry, discipleship. Discipleship. That's it. There is no other curriculum for discipleship than Jesus. And that is why discipleship is not something that you can run a course to do. The discipleship is a lifetime learning, because you cannot learn Jesus in a class. You cannot learn Jesus under a program. So you don't say, I want to do discipleship course. Yes, you can do it anyway. Of 2 years, then I've learned Jesus. No. So a spiritual father gives birth to you in faith. A discipler helps you to become like Christ. A mentor shows you how to work for Jesus. So Jesus, in John chapter 13 that we read, I read verse 15. But before that verse 15, you know, he wrapped a towel around him, you know, and he washed the feet of the disciples. He was teaching them how to do ministry. So a mentor shows you how to do things. He will, I will get there. I want to talk on mentorship primarily. A mentor is somebody that has results in what you want to do, and you want him to show you. You want him to show you how things are done so that you can do likewise. So if you don't know what to do with your life, choosing a mentor is a gamble. Thank you, Jesus. If you don't know what to do with your life, choosing a mentor is a gamble. So that is mentorship. Mentorship shows you how to work. Now, for Jesus, the relationship that exists between Jesus and the 12, he is their spiritual father, is their discipler. Mark chapter 3, verse 14, he said that he chose them, he called them to himself that they should be with him and that he might send them forth. Now, the next is, who is a role model? And after this, we take a break and I move straight into talking about sitting on mentorship. And obviously, I've taken about 30 minutes to lay this foundation. So we can't exhaust. We will continue on mentorship next month anyway. Who is a role model? 1 Timothy 4:12. He said, don't let anyone look down on you because you are young, but set an example for the believers in speech, in conduct, in love,
in faith and in purity. So a role model is somebody that you want to emulate a particular thing about him. Somebody can be your role model in terms of dressing. Somebody can be your role model in terms of, you know. So one person can play all this role in your life, actually. But when I begin to talk about mentorship, I will also tell you that you can have more than one mentor, depending on the area of life that you need somebody to coach you in. You can have more than one role model, but actually, I don't think you need more than one discipler. Because a discipler doesn't have many subjects he wants to expose you to. If he wants to teach you about money, if he is teaching you about how to make money, manage money like a believer, like a Christian, if he wants to teach you on marriage, is about the centrality of the curriculum of a discipler is Jesus. Does that mean that a mentor will count out Jesus in what he does? No. So Paul was admonishing Timothy in 1 Timothy chapter 4 verse 12, and he's saying, be an example. So a role model is somebody that you are looking at the template of his life in a particular thing, and you want to be like him. Okay? We go on a short break, then we'll be back to continue.

0: And yes, I want to thank you very much for tuning in this afternoon to this month's edition of Impact Clinic with Shemwe Edele on Gospel Bells Radio, your community Christian internet talk radio with a mission to engage contemporary culture with the mind of Christ. The topic for this edition is Rudiments of Leadership. This is the fifth edition on this theme, the Rudiments of Leadership. And you have read our brother's exposition on identifying one spiritual father, identifying one's spiritual discipler, and understanding how to choose and how to follow. And I pray the Lord will make things even more clearer to us in the name of Jesus. You need a role model to play your role well. And I love that as a guiding principle for today's edition. You need a role model to play your role. I do want to reach out to our dear brother Shemwe. 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You can also reach out to him through us. If you tap the WhatsApp widget and request for his contact details, we'll be most delighted to send his contact details to you. He's also a public speaker and does a lot of work mentoring younger people. So please feel free to reach out to him. Also, if you have any question, if you have any contribution, you can always tap the WhatsApp widget, send it to us, and we'll make sure that Brashendili responds to it and gets in touch with you. Always a joy to have you here at Gospel Best Radio. If you want to join our community, please indicate so by tapping that WhatsApp widget. We're most delighted to send you a program alert from Gospel Bells Radio. As you know so well, Impact Clinic holds every first Saturday of the calendar month, and this being the first Saturday in the month of June 2026, we are glad to be here together again. Always a joy to have you listen to us. And at the end of this series, the Rudiments of Leadership, will have a compilation of all the series, and publish them on gospelbestradio.com so that you can listen to them over and over again. I want to thank you very much once again, and I thank my dear brother Abrashim Dele for joining us again and for his consistency. I pray that the Lord will continue to strengthen him. Let's now look forward to the second part of today's edition, trusting that the Lord will bless us even more. In Jesus' name, amen. Over to you now, bro.
1: Amen. Thank you very much,
0: sir. Amen.
1: Okay, so what we've been able to do so far on this edition, on today's episode of Impact Clinic, is to bring scriptural perspective to the categories of Christian leadership that we have: spiritual parenting, discipleship, or a discipler, mentor, and role model. But we will sit on mentorship because it's a discussion that I have a personal concern for. Sincerely, I have a personal concern for this subject of mentorship, because I have over time taken time to read, to study, to meditate, in fact, sometimes to counsel on it, because it appears the need for it is so high, but the clamor for it amongst brethren, you know, has made us, we've gotten its essence wrong. So, you know, those days when we're on campus, even now, because I'm not far away from, you know, campus students, I mean, the Christian fellowship on campus. And you will find out that a boy who is in 200 level, who is still trying to find his path in life, but because he's made an executive in the fellowship, possibly the president of the fellowship, then he began to see himself as a discipler to others, somebody who is only grace that brought him to that point. He has not learned Christ, actually. he has not found his path in life, then he claims mentorship. And you know, the way we display himself, and when I say he, I mean either male, female, the way the posture they carry, and they begin to tell people who are even seniors to them, or people who are of the same level with them, or people who they just have maybe 1 year gap in academics, and they will say, "No, I'm a mentor to you. This is because of the privilege of the pulpit." Mm-hmm. So I've seen all of these things, and I begin to see that it's like we are getting the essence of mentorship wrong. So that is why I think the Spirit of God wants us to get some knowledge around this subject. So mentorship, you see, is not a discussion for the NFAs. It's not a topic to be discussed with the NFAs. You know, the no future ambition, people who have no, they have nothing they are looking at to becoming in life. Actually, they don't need, this subject of mentorship is not for them. Mm-hmm. Now, because a life riding on pleasure does not really need the discussion, but a life living on purpose. So when we are talking about mentorship, it's not for a life that is living on pleasure. It's actually for a life living on purpose. You know, I wrote a book sometimes ago, Pleasure versus Purpose. People who are cruising through life, they may not need a mentor. You know, it will be sick. It will be sick of anybody. Anybody, any smoker, to say, my mentor is this person, and he's referring to another smoker. No, that's not mentorship. That's death warrant. Because even on the cigarettes that they buy and puff, it is boldly written, smokers are liable to die young. Smokers are vulnerable to cancer of the lips and of the lungs and all of those. So, mentorship is not a discussion for NFAs. It's not a discussion for people who are cruising through life. Okay? Mentorship is not a topic for those who want to live life casually. Mm-mm. It's not for those who are living life casually. Because you find out that people who live life casually end up becoming casualties in life. Because they have no guiding force. People who live life casually end up becoming casualties in life. Because they have no guiding force. So it's safe to say that having a mentor saves you from the casualties of life. Don't let me jump ahead of myself. Mentorship is a divine scheme, is a divine program to save you from life wreck, so that you will not suffer a shipwreck in life. So that you will not suffer a shipwreck in life. You must subscribe to true, definitive, and intentional leadership mentorship. You know, Isaac Newton said, "If I have seen any further, it is by standing on the shoulder of those who have gone before me." Let me read that carefully to you, or say that carefully to you. If I have seen any further, it is by standing on the shoulder of those who have gone before me. So you notice that when you stand on the shoulder of another person, depending on the height of that person anyway, and actually somebody who is who is not as tall as you are or taller than you is not likely, will lack the capacity to carry you. So a mentor is not somebody that you're on the same pedestal when it comes to exposure, when it comes to knowledge. A mentor must be somebody that is taller than you, not in terms of physical stature, but in terms of intellectual capacity and spiritual agility. Because nobody can lift a man beyond his heights. Nobody can lift a man. The highest you can lift a man, except you are also standing on something else. The highest you can lift a man is how tall you are and how long your hand is. So when you lift a man, it can go beyond the reach of your hand. So what am I saying? Isaac Newton said, if he has seen any farther or further, it is by standing on the shoulder of those that have gone ahead of him. And when he said go ahead of him, he's not talking about physical mobility or physical movement. He's talking about people who have a track record of success in things that he aims to do. So it implies that mentorship is not for a man without vision. I've said it's not for NFEs. I've said it's not for people that are living life casually. I've said it's not for people that are living on the pedestal of pleasure, that they are just going on pleasure. You know, their life is about what to eat and what to drink. Those people may not need mentors. Somebody who has no vision is pursuing in life may not need a mentor. Because correct mentorship helps you to get to the peak of your vision. If you understand what mentorship is about. Though, unfortunately, some people's vision crippled because they enter into mentorship with a supposed mentor who is envious of the grace they carry. And that is vision suicide. A mentor, your mentor should not envy you. If you have a mentor that envies what you have or what you carry, it will kill that vision. It will kill that capacity. It will kill that potential. Don't submit to a mentor who is like a big cock that does not want the smaller one to grow. Your Bible says that akuko gagara ti ofeki kekere ko. If you submit to such mentorship, you will never. Jesus was not such a mentor. So you will see him sending out the disciples in twos. Even when they come back and said, oh, master, you see, demons were bowing to us and all of those things. The highest he could do is to say, oh, well, all of those things are small things. And don't glory in it. Rather glory that your name is written in the book of life. Rather glory that you are in partnership with God. That's a mentor. A mentor will tell you, will help you do what you cannot naturally, or you felt you cannot do. So a mentor can enhance your vision or endanger your vision, depending on who the person is. And that is why you don't go into mentorship thoughtlessly. You don't go into mentorship without intention. You don't go into mentorship without a definite intention. So before let me spend the next 5 minutes to just say a few things, and wherever we stop, we continue next month. So I want you to answer the following question ahead of the next edition. I'm going to, if you have a pen, please write down. And please genuinely answer it. Answer these questions. Number one, do I have a mentor? And you remember when I was laying the foundation, I asked you, do you have a spirit? Who is your spiritual father? By the understanding we shared on who a spiritual parent is. Do you have a spiritual father? Who is he? Who is she? Bishop Oyedepo, we always tell you that the person who is his spiritual mother is school teacher that taught him. And that, not a Nigerian anyway. The person who preached Jesus to him when he was in maybe secondary school, primary school, I don't know. Yes. And he's still in contact with that person. That's maybe over 50 years ago. He still recognized that this is the person that made me know Jesus. That he and everyone will tell you that it is under the ministry of Baba King Dayomi that he gave his life to Christ. That is his spiritual father. You must be able to trace it. But we are done with spiritual father and all of those. My focus now is on mentorship. The question one, do I have a mentor? If yes, number two, who is my mentor? Number three, why did I choose him or her as my mentor? Because some people don't even know why. Because, well, when I was in school, he gave me 5,000 to support me. So let me pick him as my mentor. Mentors are not financiers. They can serve us anyway if they have the capacity. But the goal of mentorship is not to finance. The goal of mentorship is to build you from take you from point A potential to point B manifestation. So what you cannot do, a mentor builds your confidence, builds your capacity, and you begin to do what you were unable to do. A mentor shifts you from being a non-entity to becoming a celebrity. That is what David did to those men that ran to him. Those distressed men that ran to him in 1 Samuel chapter 22. Why did I choose him or her as my mentor? Number four, how long has my mentor been mentoring me? When did you enter into that mentorship?
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0: fourth installment in that sub-theme, Objects of Indulgence, Indulgences of the Will and the Self-Life. Please pray along, invite others as we begin now, and we look forward to the Lord blessing us richly indeed. Good morning to you, Pastor. Nice to have you again. Always a joy to have you here.
1: God bless you. Good morning, sir.
0: Good morning.
1: Good morning, dear listeners.
0: Glory to God.
1: How, I hope you are all doing fine,
0: yes,
1: as we are here in Port Harcourt this morning.
0: We all are doing fine as well. We give God the glory. Okay, please say a word of prayers as we begin.
1: Our Father in heaven, we give you praise. We thank you for the mercy that we have received.
0: Thank you, Lord.
1: Thank you for your love. Thank you for your care. Thank you for how you father us.
0: Thank you, Lord.
1: Thank you for not leaving us as orphans.
0: Thank you,
1: Lord. You always supply fresh manna for us from above.
0: Thank you.
1: We thank you. Accept our hearts of gratitude in Jesus' name.
0: Amen.
1: We have gathered together once again on this virtual platform to receive from you, to learn at your feet. We ask that you send us your word.
0: Amen.
1: Let your word come with power. Let it come with grace.
0: Amen.
1: Let it come with healings in its wings.
0: Amen.
1: Let your word be effective today. Let it come with clarity. Let it pierce even into the asunder of the spirit and soul, and of the joints and marrow. Let it be the center of our thoughts and the intents of our hearts.
0: Amen.
1: Let it mix with faith in us and do us good in Amen. The name of Jesus Christ.
0: Amen.
1: Let your word be effective this morning and help our lives to become more like you in Jesus' name.
0: Amen.
1: Thank you, Father, because you've answered our prayers.
0: Thank you, Lord.
1: Blessed be your holy name, Lord. In Jesus' precious name we have prayed.
0: Amen.
1: Amen. So I want to welcome you once again to Reflections Tuesday on Gospel Bells Radio. And this year, if you have been listening, we on Reflections Tuesday, where we reflect on current themes from your Potter's House, we have been dealing with cultivating your heart after God's heart, for your heart, for our hearts to be cultivated after God's heart, that is to become like God's heart, for our hearts to reflect exactly what God's heart is. And we have come a long way. This is half of the year today, and this month we have been dealing with the matter of indulgences, which are things that there are a lot of things we often overlook and we consider as if they do not matter. But while they may not be, while many of them may not be seen, while some of them may even be very good and important things, but because they are not done intentionally and consciously, we could indulge ourselves in one way or the other, which will now end up hindering us from reflecting the mind of God, making our hearts to be after God's heart. Indulgence is one of the ways that disciples lose the fervency that we need to continue our walk with God and to be fruitful in it, to be effective with Him, so that He is fully fruitful through our lives. So that is why we are dealing with it. The matter of indulgence is something that we truly need to deal with, so that we can be fruitful, and we will not just spend our lives thinking that we are doing something while something else is leaking away, and then it will now be plus one minus one back to zero level, doing nothing, being very very busy but doing nothing due to indulgence. That is why we are dealing with it. Indulgence deals with something that is in excess, that now wastes, that now leads to waste. You just, indulgence is just allowing something beyond what is needed, what is necessary, what is allowed, what is important, and then eventually the excess of it now becomes a waste and something that is not, that does not that does not add spiritual value. So if we want to grow truly, we will not allow we will deal with these indulgences specifically and intentionally, so that it will the grace of God, the gifts of God, the presence of God, the purpose of God will not be leaking away from our lives while we still keep busy thinking that we are doing something. That is the essence of what we are learning now. Now, I want us to read Ephesians chapter 5, verse 15 to 17. Ephesians chapter 5, verse 15 to 17. And I'll read from here. See then that ye walk circumspectly, not as fools, but as wise, redeeming the time, because the days are evil. Wherefore, be ye not unwise, but understanding what the will of the Lord is. So, we are going to start today with time and priorities, the hidden indulgences. And because I do not want to eat into another person's time on Gospel Based Radio, I will try to be faithful to reading into the devotionals and make fewer comments, so that I can finish those things that I wish that we learn. I believe that the devotionals themselves carry the lessons and the weight that we need to get from the Holy Spirit, so that we can have volume, we can have words, a volume of instructions that we can always, you know, go back to listen and then have for our lives. Now, this is for Wednesday, June 24, 2026. That's the day after the last Reflections Tuesday we had. And the title is Time and Priorities, the Hidden Indulgence. Even the most diligent disciple can indulge in time mismanagement. Subtle indulgence lies in wasted hours, misplaced focus, or delayed obedience. Activities that steal your attention from God's priorities. The heart that tolerates this indulgence becomes distracted, divided, and vulnerable, despite outward acts of service unto God. So a person can be a disciple indeed, a child of God, correct child of God, is not a sinner, is actually a true child of God, but indulging in mismanaging time. And do you now see where learning time management comes in? Learning effective time management, you see where it comes in, because there are a lot of things that we just overlook and we don't seem to, you know, take as any serious matter. Nobody has more than 24 hours, but what we bring out of each 24 hours depend on our input to it, our how we plan and use it. A lot of us, we just live as it comes without any plan, even though our plan is still by the Holy Spirit and still subject to the Holy Spirit. But there should still be a training on time management, training ourselves, because many of us, we are very busy and we are not able to get some important things done if we do not intentionally plan and intentionally execute the plan. A lot of things will be missing in our lives, and we'll be busy yet without growth, without spiritual growth, without deep intimacy with God, without what is required to cultivate our hearts to be after God's heart. So time mismanagement is one very important indulgence that we need to watch out for, so that we will not indulge in mismanagement. And when we are talking about mismanagement of time, it looks, and you are looking, you are asking, is that indulgence? Is that something that somebody enjoy doing, or is just spoiling himself with? It's true, because sometimes there are things that you don't know. You don't know that those things are affecting you. You don't know that those things are actually the problem, because they look good, what you are doing. And you are involved, you are very busy. Sometimes you even think there is no way out of it. But where there is a will, there is always a way. And there are people who have multitasked and who have been able to achieve much more, and they are busier than you, and you are wondering, how are they able to combine things together? Then it means that you need to learn management, time management, from them. And time management requires great discipline. There are a lot of things that we do that may not be necessary, and it involves prioritizing, that if I have not finished this, I cannot and I am not able to do this. If we don't have such priorities, we will just say, okay, the time for this has passed. Whether I finished it or not, then let me move now to this. God himself, every day he rested, but before he rested every day, before the evening and the morning, because when the Bible says the evening and the morning, it means that he stopped that day's work. After the day's work, he stopped and he continued the next day. So he's not somebody that continuously worked like that, and it's not as if he could not continuously work, and it is not also as if he could not command the whole earth to be created all at once. He created time and he subjected himself to it, especially during the time of creation. He created time and he was doing work with time, even though he himself is eternity. He is not personally subject to eternity, but he just made that as an example for us to know that time needs to be prioritized, and for us to achieve what his eventual purpose is, we need to manage our time well with priority. So a heart that is after God's heart is intentional with time and priorities. Every hour is considered, every action weighed against eternal purposes, and every choice aligned with God's will. Indulgence in mismanaged time weakens a man's effectiveness, dulls his spiritual sensitivity, and displaces God from the center of his daily life. Jesus refused to indulge in waste of time. He always set his priorities right, even when he was tired and needed rest, hungry, and his disciples had gone to get him food, thirsty, and sought water from a Samaritan woman. He had the opportunity to rest, to eat and drink, along with the opportunity to harvest souls into his Father's kingdom. He said, I have meat to eat that ye know not of. My meat is to do the will of him that sent me, and to finish his work. Say ye not, there are yet 4 months, then cometh harvest. Behold, I say unto you, lift up your eyes and look on the fields, for they are white already to harvest. That's John chapter 4, verse 32 to 35. John chapter 4, verse 32 to 35. You saw Jesus, as hungry, thirsty, and tired as he was, he had prioritized the work of the Father and finishing the work of the Father over and above his personal rest, food, and his personal rest, food, and drink. He decided to face the souls that are ready before his food. That was his priority. So it is important for us to be able to sit down, plan, and prioritize our activities and our time in order to be effective for Christ, to fulfill our purpose. Otherwise, as we are sleeping, closing our eyes and opening our eyes, we'll just wake up one day and we are in the other side of eternity. And they say, what have you done? You say, well, but I intend to do so things. Your intention, did you plan it? Do you live intentionally to make sure that in those intentions you have fruits, they come to pass? Jesus also said, I must work the works of him that sent me while it is day. The night cometh when no man can work. That's John chapter 9, verse 4. Examine your daily schedule now. Where has indulgence in unwise time usage or misplaced priorities stolen your devotion, focus, or obedience? God is calling you to redeem every moment, align every priority, and serve him with intentionality to keep your heart fully after his. Brother, sister, do not allow indulgence in time or priorities to rule your heart. Identify the habits or distraction or delay. Confess and repent from them and take deliberate steps to realign your schedule and focus today. Let your heart serve God fully, wisely, and undivided. This is very important, so that you don't live your life anyhow. You know some activities that you must finish before you move to the other ones. And you know some that once, whether you finish or not, once the time for it is passed, you must move to another one. You need to. That is what priorities are all about, setting priorities. You know that this is important. Is this important? Is it urgent? Then do it. Is this important? Is it not urgent? Then postpone it. Is this unimportant but is urgent? Then you know what to do. You just know, is this important? Is this important? Is it urgent? It's unimportant, but it's urgent. You know what to do now. You know what to delegate. It's unimportant, but it's urgent. Then delegate it. Find somebody to get it done, because it's urgent. It has to be done, but it's not important enough to occupy your time. You give it out to somebody to help you do. You outsource it based on the importance. Then this one is important, but it's not urgent. You schedule it, you plan it. But the one that is important and is urgent, you do it now. You know how to, you look at all those things and you know how to plan, and then you move on. Otherwise, the why it is indulgent is that you just enjoy your flow like that. You are just living your life as it comes. Some people call it anywhere belay face. Just as things are coming, that is how you are going. There is no plan. There is no schedule. There is no priority. There is no nothing. And eventually, at the end of the day, you discover important things that you have missed. You discover urgent things that you refuse to do. More things that are more less important are the things you have achieved. And then they are really not important to your purpose, to the fulfillment of your purpose. They are really not things that, if you had set your priorities right, you would have done things that are better, and then you'd have outsourced some things. There are some of us that, because we don't want to spend money, we engage ourselves in things that would have been cheaper for us to outsource, just to get someone to help you do this and pay the person. Meanwhile, you focus on something that is more valuable, that will bring more value to you than that one. But because of you indulge yourself in stinginess, you indulge yourself in penny wise, pound foolish. The Lord must help us to know how to manage time and not in be indulgent even in time management, because a lot of us don't know that indulgence has to do even with the matter of time and priority setting. Let's quickly look at ambitions control and self-will. Or wait, let's go on a short break. When we come back, we deal with ambition control and self-will. Thank you.
0: And yes, thank you indeed, Pastor, and thanks to you too for staying with us this morning, for joining us this morning for Reflections Tuesday with Pastor Ayo Agunloye. 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Do join us. 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By God's grace, the Winning Warrior Watch will be here for prayers for the family. And at 7:30, we'll be praying for one another. 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Always a joy to have you. And I'll be here at 8:30 this morning for On the Lord's Side, Christian Perspectives on News and Current Events. Do stay with us, and it's going to be a beautiful time. Once again, we are glad to have you, and Pastor, do stay with us, and it's going to be a beautiful time. Once again, we are glad to have you, and Pastor, thank you very much. Over to you now.

indulgence. It is part of indulgence that you just live. It is in discipline, actually, because indulgence is actually a matter of indiscipline. So now let's deal with the matter of ambition, control, and self-will, the subtle indulgences. Indulgence sometimes hides in ambition, in control, and self-will. Ambition is your personal desire, a strong drive for success, while your life purpose is your God-given vision. Ambition can do anything in human strength to get anything. Purpose will depend completely on God's timing, help, strength, and even the results will be dependent on God. We depend on God. Stop indulging yourself in your self-driven ambition. Start pursuing your divine purpose, your divine vision that God has called you into. Proverbs chapter 16 verse 9 says, "A man's heart devises his way, but the Lord directed his steps." A man's heart deviseth his way, but the Lord directed his steps, or directs his steps. So it is important for us to allow the Lord to direct our steps. A disciple may pursue goals, lead, or organize faithfully, yet the desire to control his own outcomes, to manipulate circumstances, or to assert himself subtly displaces the lordship of Christ. You just want to be in charge and in control of your life. You want to manipulate outcomes, control, make sure that everything does happen the way you want. That is the dame of ambition. That's the problem of ambition. When somebody is ambitious, he just can do anything to get anything done. That's why that's the negative side of ambition. That's the negative thing inside ambition. It is important, and that is why ambition is different from the purpose of God, pursuing God's purpose, the vision, running with a vision. When you are running with a vision to fulfill divine purpose, you are not like someone who is ambitious, because ambition usually is about self, and vision or purpose is about Christ. It's about fulfilling Christ. So if you want to fulfill God's purpose or God's will for your life, you are not controlling the outcome, because you know that it is God that must be at work in you, both to will and to do his good pleasure, and to fulfill that purpose. So it is the way he plans it, the way he wants it, the way that we glorify him, that we, the whole thing will come out. But if you are now insisting on your way, and you are fighting, you are giving it everything, everything in human strength, rather than depending on the Holy Spirit, depending on God to work things out and doing your own part, you are indulging yourself in ambition. So it is something that you need to take note of right now. A disciple may pursue goals, lead, or organize faithfully, yet the desire to control outcomes, manipulate circumstances, or assert himself quietly displaces the lordship of Christ. Even lawful ambition becomes dangerous when it prioritizes personal gain over obedience, over God's vision or God's glory, the vision that God gives you, or his glory. If your heart is after God's heart, it will submit to God's will, make you patient and spirit-led. You will allow God to direct your steps, determine your timings, and govern all outcomes for you. You will not just manipulate outcomes. Some people will pay to change situations, maybe like NYSC postings and things like that, your things. Well, maybe you are even working in a place where they normally transfer. You are the one that is lobbying here.

0: and there and say, okay, this is where I want you to transfer me, this is where I don't want to go, this is this and that, and you begin to, you know, instead of trusting the Lord to actually guide you and send you to where you will be more effective. Some people have even missed their divine allocation because they have manipulated their ways outside their divine location. This is very important for us not to indulge in all this kind of ambitious activities. If your heart is after God's heart, it will submit to God's will, and you will be patient. You'll be waiting to be led by the Spirit of God. You will allow God to direct your steps, determine your timings, and govern all outcomes for you. You will not influence your examination results. You will not influence your NYC postings. You will not influence things. You will not influence. You see, a correct child of God allow God to decide. No matter how you want something, how badly you think you want something, you still leave everything for him. Some people are manipulating. You want visa at all costs, so you manipulate, you do everything to get the kind of results you want. You know, they have taught you in psychology or in marketing or in business mentoring and all those things that you go all out for it, you do anything because you are ambitious. You do anything. You can bribe. You can do anything. But because you are a child of God now, and you want more of God, you want to fulfill God's purpose, you want to please God, you will not just do anything, just anything you'd like. You will not. You will be conscious of what pleases God. Jesus had opportunity to do anything, so many things. In fact, there were times that people gathered to him. They gathered to hear him. They gathered for his ministry. They said they are waiting for him. Multitude. If it is you and I, and already you have a congregation, a crowd, that is what people are already paying for. They are paying to gather crowd. But Jesus would leave the crowd and would tell the disciples, let's go to other villages to go and preach, because that is what the Father has sent me to come and do. When people have already gathered and they are looking for him, and you say, no, that is not where I'm going today. That is not where the Lord is leading today. That is not where the Lord wants me to be today. So it does not work out. And all the things that Jesus did, it is not because that was his will or that is what he liked. Many of those things that he did are things that he did not like, but that is what the Lord wanted. Take the cross, for example. He went to the Garden of Gethsemane and he begged that, let this cup pass over me. He begged that, let this cup pass over me. But he begged three times, for you to know how important it was, how really he really wanted to bypass, not to take that cross. But eventually, he said, each time he prayed, he said, let's not my will, but yours be done. Not my will. But it means that he had his own choice, that this is what I would have chosen if it is about me. But because it's not about me, I choose your will. So ambition, your own personal ambition, must be dropped for the vision that God is giving you, for the purpose that God is giving you. It is not ambition. Ambition wants position. Ambition wants recognition. Ambition wants personal self-aggrandizement, self-reward, and all those things. Ambition wants positions, wants things, wants possessions. But the purpose of somebody who is walking in purpose, who is running with a vision, allows God to determine what happens and the result of everything that he does. He does not manipulate. Even men of God can be very ambitious to become a big man of God, controlling thousands of people or millions of people, and then so they can compromise and they can do some things, they can pamper sin and do so that people will continue to love them and like them, and you know, all those things. And eventually they are differentiate between ambition has given to them or the purpose. Take note of this so that you do not fall victim of this in the name of Jesus Christ. So you must simply trust God, God's love and ability to make all things work for your own good. Quiet indulgence in self-will creates frustration, discontent, and divided devotion, even when outwardly productive. When you indulge yourself in your own self-will or your own ambition, eventually you can be frustrated. When you are not, when it's not, you are not realizing it, you can be frustrated. You see, that is the difference between ambition and somebody who is pursuing purpose. When you are pursuing God's purpose, you know that God is the one that determines and the result. You, everything is in the hands of God. You are not running. You are not. Result is in the hands of God. So result is not what is affecting you. It's not affecting you in any way. It's not dealing with you. Even the results is what is in God's hands. So when you are getting results, you are not proud, you are not thinking as if it is your efforts. When you are not getting results, you are not discouraged and frustrated, because you know that it is still, everything is in the hands of God, and it is not, all you are to do is to remain faithful, doing what He has asked you to do, and continue to fulfill the purpose. And so the result does not frustrate you or make you to now feel that I'm not doing again. Examine your ambitions and control your tendencies now. Where have you subtly imposed your will or sought to manipulate outcomes or pursued personal gain before God's plan? God is calling you now to yield your trust and align all your goals with your sovereign, with His sovereign purpose. Subtle indulgence in self-will creates frustration, discontent, and divided devotion, even when outwardly productive. Brother, sister, do not indulge in self-will or unchecked ambition. Identify the areas where control or self-interest dominates your heart. Confess them and take deliberate steps of surrender or alignment with God's direction today. Let your heart be fully submitted, fully trusting, and fully after God's own heart. This is very important, and the Lord will grant more understanding as we commit ourselves to this in Jesus' name. Let's quickly go to the next one, and this is another one, the devotional for Friday, June 26, 2026. And the title is Comfort, Avoidance, and Fear. The quiet indulgences. Comfort, avoidance, and fear. You see, there are times that you just indulge in some things quietly, and it's you just like comfort, and then you avoid some things intentionally, not unintentionally, intentionally, and you allow fear to guide your decisions sometimes. All those things are indulgent, and you don't even know. Fear is the one that is controlling your decisions, but you don't know. Maybe you know, but you are just indulging yourself in it. You know the right decisions to take. For example, you are preaching, and those that you are preaching to, you see their faces. You see their faces, and you know that the word that the Lord is giving to you is affecting, you know, is going to affect people, those people that are sitting down, that are listening to you, and you want to speak the word of God. You actually started out to be faithful to God, what God has sent you to say. But because you have seen their faces, you now begin to look for a way to cook the truth. It's not raw again. To cook it, to put Maggi, to put sugar, and to let it lose some of its piercing strength, piercing powers. And eventually, the truth now becomes table tennis that is played here and there. And then it is not effective anymore. It becomes blunt. It becomes weak. It becomes ineffective. And sometimes it is even thrown away. You be out of fear of people or favor for people, because you enjoy the comfort you get when the people praise you and they say, yeah, that's a wonderful presentation you have just made. You have just presented a presentation. You have not ministered to their hearts, to their desperately wicked hearts. It is important for you to take note of that. Let me read 2 Timothy chapter 1, verse 7. For God had not given us the spirit of fear, but of power and of love and of sound mind. You have read where the Bible says perfect love casts away fear. Where you truly love someone, you are not afraid to discipline the person. You are not afraid to help the person. God says, the Bible says, whom the Father loves, he chastises, he disciplines. So he does not do it because he hates us. He disciplines us because he loves us. And when you get to a level where the Father can say, like he said to Ephraim is joined to idol, God will now decide to leave somebody and say, is it this one? Just leave him. Let him be doing his own. You, come. And he see two of you doing the same thing. He's taking someone and he's disciplining that person for what he has done. And for you, he's leaving you. You can go. Since you have made up your mind, you have made up your mind to go to join my enemy. And if God, there are some situations in the scriptures that God makes up his mind like that, and he leaves some people. May God not give up on you and I, in the name of Jesus Christ. May he show us his full love, in Jesus' name. Let me read into this so that we can end with this one. The heart of a disciple can also be quietly enslaved by comfort, avoidance, or fear. Even your righteous works and service can be compromised if you allow your desire for ease and safety or avoidance of challenges dominate your decisions. Fear can quiet your obedience, delay your courage, and replace bold faith and calculated caution in your heart. A heart after God's heart is courageous, trusting and willing to face discomfort for God's glory. It refuses to let comfort, avoidance, or fear dictate his relationships or his destiny. Quiet indulgence in these areas weakens a man's spiritual effectiveness and dulls his sensitivity to God's leading. If you discover you have lost ability to discern God's will on issues lately, check your heart sincerely. You could be indulging in comfort, fear, or avoiding challenges. Because of some fear, you already fear that this will happen, or God will say this, or something. It may condition your heart to distune your heart from God, or disalign your heart from the frequency where you can hear God clearly, because you fear that God could say no, or God could give you something you don't like, and you don't actually know. You see, may God help our hearts to know that God loves us, and to trust that God loves us, and he knows the best. He knows more than you know. You know, things are not always the way they seem. You may like something so much, but you don't know how poisonous that thing is. You don't know. Somebody is smiling, but he's having poison in his lips. He wants to kiss you, but he wants to infect you with the poison. But you don't know. You don't know. You think he's a friend, but he's a betrayer. And you don't know. Why don't you just trust in his love and open up to him and allow him to guide and lead you and direct you? So examine your choices and comforts and comfort zones today. Where have you avoided challenges, resisted growth, or allowed fear to rule your decisions? God is calling you today to step out boldly, embrace discomfort for his glory, and trust his strength over your own. Brother, sister, do not indulge in comfort, avoidance, or fear. Identify the areas where these have influenced your decisions. Confess them and take deliberate steps to courage, obedience, or faith today. Let your heart stand fully surrendered, courageous, and after God's own heart. This is very important, and I pray that the Lord will help us in the name of Jesus. Don't avoid the will of God. Don't run away from knowing the will of God because you are afraid. You are afraid that the will of God could be what you don't want, and you really, really want something else. I want to tell you that the best place to be is where God is. Do you know that it is better to be in the fire with God, with Jesus, than to be in air-conditioned environment without him? It is better to be in hell with Jesus, with God, than to be in heaven with Satan, without God. It is better. When Shadrach, Meshach, and Abednego were in the fire, he was with them. Do you know the great things that came out of it when they came out? And the king had to worship them. The king promoted them. You don't know what you are missing when you are insisting on your own will. The things that, look at where Lot chose. Well-watered place, like the garden of the Lord. Well-watered plain. He chose. And that place, not knowing that it has been marked for destruction. If not for the intervention of this same Abraham, he would have also been destroyed with the Sodom and Gomorrah, along with his children and wife and all his family. Why do you choose what you just see and you think? Do you know anything more than what you see? Why are you avoiding the will of God? Why are you afraid of fulfilling or waiting on the will of God? Why are you living in fear? Why do you desire comfort? Just anything that comforts you, that is what you say. Why do you want to go abroad? It is better. It's comfort. It's you like the place. You make money and a lot of things. Out of all the reasons why you have put down that you want to travel abroad, that you are looking for visa with even your blood, I've not seen the counsel of God there. I've not seen the purpose of God. I've not seen the will of God there. It is your comfort that I've seen. And some, it is your fear of kidnappers in Nigeria. Make them not go kidnapping one day as I will be traveling and all that. And it is fear that is making you to take that decision. It is fear that is making you to do things that you are doing, and you don't know that fear cannot save you. Fear is a slave master. May the Lord show us mercy and deliver us from all indulgences so that we can fulfill his purpose on earth within the time that he has given us, in Jesus' name. Amen.
1: I know there's a loud amen to that. And the pastor just prayed. He said within the time that he has given us. One of the things he said that should be haunting, especially, for every human being, It's when Pastor said, you know, you are here doing this and that. You close your eyes, you open it, and you find that, well, you are already in eternity. And then the question would be, did you do the things that you were commissioned to do? I pray the Lord will help us indeed to apply our hearts to wisdom, to number our days, and to receive grace to fulfill His purposes for our lives while we are here in Jesus. As Pastor spoke about submitting to God's will, not being afraid of what God's will will be. The question that came to my mind, Psalm 84 verse 10, where the psalmist wrote, saying, better is one day in your courts than a thousand elsewhere. Pastor make that point that the best place to be is where God is, even if that place is in the furnace of fire. That is the best place to be, and I pray the Lord will give us that wisdom, you know, to really understand that truth, that the best place to be is where God is. Where God is not, you don't want to be there. Somebody said, look, we do not want to go if you not go with us. That was Moses. If you are not going to go with us, we do not want to go. And I pray God will help us indeed. Pastor, there is maybe a comment or a question there, the way it has been phrased. When you mentioned that many of us desire to control outcomes or manipulate circumstances, how do we distinguish between being proactive and manipulating outcomes or controlling outcomes and not leaving it to God? I'm adding that, not leaving it to God, to give it context.
0: Okay, thank you so much, sir. Thank you, dear listener, who have sent that. I like that because it will help to balance things. Now, the matter is not about not being proactive. The matter is your ambition. You know what you do when you want to control the outcome. To control the outcome is that you just want to make sure that it is just this that must happen. You are not leaving the room, the possibility for the Holy Spirit to do anything else other than that which you have planned, that which you expect, and that which you want. And you don't even know what God has in mind. You don't know what God has in mind. God says, go and do this thing. Immediately, you have formed an outcome in that thing, in your mind. That, okay, for example, God says, go and preach to that man. And inside you now, because it is God that is telling you to go and preach to that person, you believe that that person, as soon as you have preached to that person, the person must say, okay, I accept Jesus as my Lord and Savior, and he will pray. You don't expect that the person will slap you. You don't expect that the person will fight you. You don't expect that the person can even sack you if he's your boss. You don't expect anything negative because it is God that is sending you. That's what we are talking about. So when you now begin to manipulate the outcome, you begin to walk to, you are not allowing the Holy Spirit, you are not leaving it to the Holy Spirit to walk, to do what he wants to do. That is what we are talking about. And you have set things in place to not to allow God the freedom to do whatsoever is in his mind to do. So that's your proactiveness. If it is the Spirit of God, that is beautiful. But if it is your own ambition that is just putting things in place to ensure, for example, you want to go for NYSC, but because you have a brother that is working there, and you have an uncle, you have this, you have so many, you have all that, you are putting things in place. Uncle, I've finished school, I've set in for you. You know what you are doing, you are praying that God should post you in the place of his will. But you are also talking to uncle, uncle, this is my number, this is my this is what is happening. However, Sha, actually I would have loved Lagos, I would have loved this place, you are actually controlling it all, but you are also praying that God, is this place I want, is this place I want. Why don't you let God take that decision for you and leave it? You want to choose a wife, you want to choose a husband, you want to choose a job, you want to choose something, but you are controlling what you are taking. That is what we are talking about. It is not about being proactive. Being proactive is to do what you are supposed to do. Now, what you are supposed to do is important. For example, you want to pass an examination. You want to come out with first class in school, and then you are reading, you are attending classes, you are doing your assignment, you are doing what you are supposed to do. That is being proactive. As you want to enter school, you have planned that, okay, these are the things. You, as soon as you got your admission, before your resumption at all, you have downloaded from the internet concern all the courses that in that school concerning your course that you are going to read there, all the subjects you are going to read. You have downloaded textbooks, you have started reading, you have started preparing. All those ones are proactive, being proactive. You are doing what you are supposed to do. But when you get there and the Lord is now saying one thing or doing one thing, you are still in obedience to the Lord, and you are not going to romance one lecturer because you want him to. That is controlling outcome. So you are not doing something in order to get something for yourself outside of God's will. That is what we are talking about. So the Lord must help us that we are not doing just anything in order to control the outcome, but just what the Lord allows us to do, and then just doing what is in your, what the Lord has instructed you to do, what the, you know, the normal diligence, due diligence you need to do, and all that. The Lord will show us mercy and help us in Jesus' name.
1: Amen. Amen. May the Lord show us mercy indeed. And it will appear that the definitive point is whether what you are doing what you are doing that you consider to be proactive is godly. It aligns with God's will, because more often than not, and Pastor correct me if I'm wrong, more often than not, if you are manipulating circumstances or wanting to control outcomes, you find yourself beginning to do things that are not up and off, that are not God glorifying. The gray areas, you begin to rationalize things because, you know, that's the outcome that you want. And I pray the Lord will give us wisdom indeed.
0: Of course, that is it.
1: Yeah, exactly.
0: That's it. Because you are driven by that outcome. Want to bribe.
1: Exactly.
0: You want to, and you will not even call it bribe. You want to do some things.
1: Something.
0: You want to use your connection. You want to just do some things to get it at all costs without leaving it out for God. Mm-hmm. Well, you have done, for example, you have been proactive. When you want to apply for visa, you have done everything that is within a godly means to do. Now, you now also want to add some things that are lies, that are not godly, that is not correct. And you call it proactive. You say, they normally use things like this. They need. So you went to carry money that is not your own and put there. You went to do so many things that are not true about you. You put it there because you are proactive. You know that those are the things they are going to check, and then eventually you got it. Or if God have mercy on you, He will allow you not to still get it. But even if you now get it, you are going to now, it is going to take you away from your own divine location, where your allocation has been put waiting for you. So it is important that you allow God to determine outcomes for you. You don't even know. Some things that we call failure are actually our own path to success. Some things that you think is failure and you are discouraged about, they are the paths that is leading you to fulfillment, divine fulfillment of your divine purpose in life. May the Lord show us mercy in Jesus' name.
1: Amen. Amen. Amen indeed. Thank you very much. And thank you all for tuning in for Same With Us this morning. If you still have questions or contributions, please feel free to send them directly to Pastor, or just tap the WhatsApp widget still even after this program, or anytime that you find yourself at Gospel Best Radio listening to this, you can be sure that we will bring those questions and contributions to Pastor's attention. Thank you for sending in the one that was sent in this morning. And please come back to gospelbestradio.com this evening or early tomorrow for a curation of this program. You can listen to it again and share with others. Pastor, once again, thank you, sir. God bless you. I mean, God continue to use you to his glory, in Jesus' name.
0: Amen.
1: Amen. Please say a word of prayer as we bring this to a close.
0: Our Father in heaven, we thank you for helping us this morning once again.
1: Thank you.
0: Accept our heart of gratitude in the name of Jesus Christ.
1: Amen.
0: Your word has come. Lord, we ask for grace to be doers of your word, to actually be conscious and cautiously avoid this indulgences in the name of Jesus Christ.
1: Amen.
0: Lord, please help our lives and let your name be glorified in our lives in Jesus' name.
1: Amen.
0: Lord, we pray that we will not disappoint you in the name of Jesus. Help us to trust in your love, that you love us, that whatsoever you do for us are the best, because you make all things work together for our own good, irrespective of how they look to us. Lord, we pray that you take your place in our hearts, in our lives, and help us to cultivate our lives, our hearts, to exactly reflect yours in Jesus' name.
1: Amen.
0: Thank you, Father,
1: Thank you, Lord.
0: You've answered our prayer. We pray for Gospel Bells Radio, that you will help this station to fulfill your purpose in the name of Jesus Christ.
1: Amen.
0: Blessed be your holy name. In Jesus' precious name, we have prayed.
1: Amen. And amen. Thank you very much, Pastor. Have a beautiful day. We look forward to having
0: you
1: with us next week.
0: And you too, sir.
1: Amen.
0: Thank you
1: very much, sir. Okay, coming up next, newspaper headlines from Nigeria with Sola Adurugbangba. And then after we go for a short break, I'll listen to an episode of the Did You Know series, and then I'll be back here for On the Lord's Side, Christian Perspectives on News and Current Events. Do stay with us, and God bless you very good.
2: Good morning. These are the headlines from Nigeria today, 30th June 2026. Here are major stories from today's papers. FEC unveils historic NYSC reform for youth empowerment. Federal government approves 4.34 trillion naira to boost infrastructure and economic growth. FEC clears 2.078 trillion road projects across 10 states. Federal government strengthens healthcare with 93.9 billion naira investment. Federal government approves 34.3 billion naira Benue airstrip to boost security. Federal government moves against schools withholding student loan refunds. Federal government launches digital education database covering 32 million students. Federal government pushes for lower petrol prices as crude oil falls. NIMASA launches digital seafarers portal to improve maritime services. Federal government and the United Nations mobilize traditional leaders to end gender-based violence. Federal government intensifies efforts to ensure fair fuel pricing. From the Punch newspaper, FEC cancels NYSC personnel parade, extends orientation to 6 weeks. Top ISWAP leaders, 76-foot soldiers, surrenders in the northeast. Student loan refunds, Nelfund moves against defaulting institutions. Federal government approves 4.34 trillion naira financing for transport, agriculture, power, and others. From the Sun newspaper, we are injecting life into local economy, Tinubu says at commissioning of rehabilitated Karu Road Network. Federal government launches digital education database, captures 32 million students. Federal government approves NYSC reforms and scheme to be civilian-led. From the Leadership newspaper, FEC approves 93.9 billion naira for snake bite treatment and other healthcare initiatives. From the Nation newspaper, FEC okays overhaul of NYSC programs and operations. Crude oil slump must reflect on petrol pump price, says Lokpobiri. From this day newspaper, Tinubu commissions arterial road N5 Abuja, commends Julius Berger's world-class delivery. Nimasa launches Seafarers Discharge Book Portal. From the Vanguard newspaper, federal government orders marketers to reduce fuel price. FEC approves 2.078 trillion naira road project across 10 states. Switzerland returns famed Benin bronzes to Nigeria. From Daily Trust newspaper, government policies yielding results with improved public-private partnership, says Shetima. From the Guardian newspaper, federal government moves to check fuel price volatility, engages marketers and regulators. Federal government, the United Nations and others identify traditional religious leaders as key to ending gender-based violence. From New Telegraph newspaper, insecurity, FEC approves 34.3 billion naira for airstrip in Benue. Federal government hails UK's renewed support for women, peace, and security agenda. And that's it for today. I am Oluwafisola Adurobangba for Gospel Balls Radio. Thank you for staying with us and have a tremendous Tuesday.

tremendous Tuesday to you as well. And from all of us here to you, a tremendous Tuesday. From me to all of you, a tremendous Tuesday brought to you by the grace of our Lord and Savior, Jesus Christ. Beautiful, beautiful Tuesday morning. I do hope all is well with you. And I pray that whatever be your concern today, the Lord Himself will do what will take your faith, because He can and He desires to. I do not know if you have read today's devotional on Gospel Best Radio. You should. A beautiful one, inspired by the Holy Spirit, inspired by John 17:22, and written by the Holy Spirit through the hands of Charles Spurgeon. John 17:22, "And the glory which you gave me, I have given them." In one of the portions, Charles Spurgeon wrote saying, "It would have been astonishing." I tell you again, he wrote saying, "It would have been astonishing grace if He had merely permitted us to gather the crumbs beneath the table of His mercy." Is that not truth? Is that not true? If Christ had merely permitted us to say, "Okay, you fallen people, let me just be kind and merciful to you. Okay, your lot will be to gather crumbs beneath the table, beneath my table." That would still have been astonishing grace. But you know, Christ never acts by halves. Instead, He invites us to sit at His table and share in His feast. And then He wrote saying, "There is no room in His Father's house whose key He withholds from His people." Well, we should be more than glad and joyful that we have such a Savior, you know. And that's why that hymn writer was saying, "Hallelujah, what a Savior. Behold, what manner of love the Father has given unto us."

I know, yes indeed, that we should be called the sons of God. Behold, what manner of love the Father has given unto us. I have another rendition of this. I can't lay my hands on it, but I'm just going to go out on the blind and see if it's this one.

And let's thank you for being here. It's Tuesday morning on Gospel Best Radio, your community Christian internet talk radio with a mission to engage contemporary culture with the mind of Christ. New story with us coming up at 8:30 on the Lord's side, Christian perspectives on news and current events. What you are hearing is that instrumental to the song, "Behold, what manner of love the Father has given to us that we should be called the sons of God." And why are we playing this morning? Because our devotional on God's best view this morning is from John 17:22. "And the glory which you gave me, I have given to them." That's from your Lord, our Lord and Savior Jesus Christ. And isn't that worth celebrating? That he has not merely asked us to eat from the crumbs underneath his table. If he had done that, we would have been satisfied still, would have been grateful still, but that is not what he has done. He has invited us to be to the table. Behold, what manner of love. That is why with confidence we can draw near. We must draw near. The writer to the Hebrews wrote, saying, "How shall we neglect so great a salvation? How shall we escape if we neglect so great a salvation? If the door has been opened, paradise has been opened, the door to paradise has been opened, our place has been assured, and access has been paid for in full. How shall we escape if we neglect such great a salvation?" That him writer wrote, saying, "Oh, what grief, oh, what needless pain we bear, all because we will not carry everything to God in prayer." Well, what is stopping you from going to him today? What is troubling you? Grief, sin, trouble, whatever might be the source of the trouble in your heart. Well, access to the God of all the earth has been paid for by Jesus Christ. Go to him. "Behold, what manner of love the Father has given unto us, that we should be called the sons and children of God." There is no room in his Father's house whose key he withholds from his people. There is no room in his Father's house whose key he withholds.

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know how, you may not know when, but we'll do it again. 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If you have any prayer requests, the Holy Spirit is laying it on your heart to share. 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We join you in prayer. If you do not mind sending it directly, just tap the WhatsApp widget and send it. 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

Anders, good morning to you once again. It's Tuesday, the 30th of June, 2026. The program is On the Lord's Side, Christian Perspectives on News and Current Events. My name is Olufemi Oguntokun. You can follow me on X at Olufemi OG. You can follow Gospel Best Radio on X at Gospel Best Radio. I want to begin by asking you, how has it been where you are? How has the weather been? Well, from France to the United Kingdom to Ghana to Nigeria, everyone seems to have one tale or another to tell. I have one of our beloved members from Ghana sent to me yesterday videos of flooding in many parts of Ghana, including in Accra, Ghana, where the main road leading to the airport, to the international airport in Ghana, was flooded over the weekend, or sometime as recently, was so flooded that there was a pileup of traffic and people could not move forward. And of course, trust social media, people took videos and pictures and lamented exactly the state of things there. And this is what she sent to me yesterday. She said, "Good evening, sir. I trust all is well with you and your family. Over here, we're having so much rain, it has become problematic. People have lost their everything and a few lives have been lost too. It is very pathetic. Even the street leading to our international airport is not excluded." And then she sent some pictures and videos, and she also sent a video of a great church, one beautiful looking church, identified as a Methodist church. It was flooded, according to what she sent to me. There is a voiceover to that video, which of course, you know, I do not understand given where my own nationality, but then she graciously translated it. She said what he's saying in that voiceover is that the water has taken over the whole of the first floor and the fence wall is completely submerged. Think about that. The whole of the first floor of the church, that would be most likely, if that church was built according to traditional pattern, that would be the main auditorium itself. The whole of the first floor submerged by flood, and the fence itself completely submerged. And now that the water is receding, we see a little part of the top. And the person who made that video called for volunteers to come in and help in the restoration. I mean, and then I responded to her. I said, "Wow, these videos are indeed troubling and scary. And shouldn't they be? If you have all major roads like that or flooded, submerged." Indeed, she even mentioned, and I checked this out as well on the internet, and I mean from some AI platform, and it is true that a old township in one of the regions is already swallowed by rainwater because of illegal mining, and we're going to get to that shortly. But as I responded to her, I mentioned that, well, you know what, Lagos has not been excluded from this as well. The videos of flash floods have really alarmed all of us, and that's so true. And if you are in Lagos, Nigeria,

I'm sure that you've seen, you've had your own fair share of it. If you have been on social media, you must have seen pictures and videos that are truly, truly alarming. We do not even have the time, you know, to describe all of them. And you have, whether you are talking about upscale areas in Lagos or the so-called slums, well, the tale has been the same thing. Many of us are lucky to live in areas not affected by this, and for that we give the glory to God. But you know, there are so many people impacted. I understand that yesterday some people could not even leave their homes to go to work because the roads flooded. I saw a video yesterday of how the flood was so bad that it broke down the door to a particular warehouse, and of course the things stored in that warehouse are washed out to the street, and some people were helping themselves to this thing. I saw another video, this one from Ghana, in a particular compound where the flood arose so high that it lifted up the car in that compound, and the car began to just drift as a lightweight object would drift. And that was so telling. I looked at it and I said to myself, can you imagine how, you would suppose that if you wanted to lift a car, ordinarily speaking, human strength would not do. You would need, well, hundreds of people to actually lift it, in a manner that you can manipulate it around. If you wanted to just lift a side, maybe two or three persons could just lift. But to begin to move it here and there, maybe you would need hundreds. You have to share the weight. That flood in the video I saw, so powerful that it lifted the car, and then the car started, you know, just drifting as paper, you know, would drift on water. And there are many other videos and pictures like that. Ultimately we call them flash floods, things that happen unexpectedly and without real concrete scientific explanation. Flash floods, but it's not only West Africa. I do not have insight into what's been happening in other parts of Africa, but at least I have this much, the example of Lagos, the example of Ghana, thanks to Grandma Emilia, who has shared that with us from Ghana. And of course I have examples from the UK as well. I have a very dear friend in the UK. She was saying to me recently about, just complain about the heat wave. Everybody is complaining about the heat wave in the United Kingdom, and especially in France. I understand that the situation in France is more acute than what is being experienced in the UK. So guys from the UK, maybe consider yourself at least a bit lucky that you're not in France. People in France now are experiencing temperatures as high as 43 to 44 degrees Celsius. Even if we were to experience that in Lagos, we would begin to cry out, because the average temperature in Lagos, even on the hottest of days, should not climb to 43 to 44 degrees Celsius. Right? And these are the kinds of temperatures that, if recorded in the northern part of Nigeria, that is typically hot, or definitely hotter than the south. And these are the kind of temperature, if recorded in northern Nigeria, say in Sokoto State for example, it will still be significantly hotter than normal. But can you imagine that in France, in Europe, France in particular, temperatures have climbed as high as 43 to 44 degrees Celsius. And of course, when we talk about things like this, extraordinary weather events like this, it is one thing to talk about them in terms of, wow, how alarming, how significant, how strange. But you know, these are things, these are occurrences that also have had consequences on human lives. People have died. In Europe as well, people have died. According to this report, it says, tragically, health officials report around, and this is so saddening, 1,000 excess deaths linked to the heat, with hospitals strained and schools closing. I'm not sure whether this is in France or all of Europe, but at least about 1,000. So we should pray, really, for people who are that impacted. 43 to 44 degrees Celsius. And we do pray for grace. My friend was saying to me that she visited another relative who
has installed or was planning to install air conditioners, you know, in the common areas in the home. And that's what many people, that's the debate now in Europe. Many people talking about, look, we need to install air conditioners. And that's so fascinating because you compare Europe with the United States, where many homes already have air conditioners, or you compare Europe with tropical Africa, like Nigeria and Ghana, where the standard is to have air conditioners installed in your, not just in your home, but practically in every room in your house, if you can afford it. Because, I mean, sometimes we have to deal with maybe 32 degrees Celsius heat, and we feel, oh, this is just too hot. Even 20, even 35, 32 is too hot. Want to condition the temperature to 16, to 17, to 20, and then we feel more comfortable. So it is actually fascinating. And if you go on social media, you're going to find this discussion quite engaging. The discussion about how in Europe, a debate is still going on over whether it is appropriate, whether it is helpful, whether it helps the environment to install air conditioners in homes, or whether it is not. That's not the kind of debate that anybody would have in tropical Africa, right? Because you need it. And if somebody should come to you and say, look, the environment, don't install air conditioners. Or they say, oh, health, your health, it will impact your health. I mean, you'll be wanting to say, look, we've been having ACs installed in our homes and our offices for want of a better expression, for forever. And it has not been proven that they are responsible for any health condition, exclusively responsible for any health condition. According to this report, it says the heat wave has sparked a sharp political and cultural debate in France and part of Europe over air conditioning. Far-right and conservative voices, including Marine Le Pen, have called for a major rollout of air conditioners in schools, hospitals, and homes, arguing that they save lives and that it is absurd for public buildings to lack air conditioning, especially during deadly heat. They criticize what they call an anti-climate ideology that prioritizes environmental purity over human suffering. On the other side of the debate, in many parts of Europe, the Greens and the left-leaning environmentalists have been more cautious, and some of them have been opposed to widespread installation. They argue that air conditioning is energy intensive, worsens urban heat by expelling hot air, and that typically uses harmful refrigerants and treats symptoms rather than root causes like poor insulation, climate change itself. So the argument from left-leaning environmentalists would be this: look, it is energy intensive, we are trying to conserve energy, you know, that is the trajectory of policy making now in the world, where the thinking is, let us conserve energy. You have manufacturers now producing less energy intensive instruments and appliances. It used to be the case that your electric iron would consume so much power, but now you have electric iron requiring as low as 20 watts, 25 watts, you know, to function. Air conditioners as well, inverter compliant air conditioners. So the left-leaning environmentalists say, look, no air conditioning, please, notwithstanding the heat, no air conditioning, because they are energy intensive. More than that, they use harmful refrigerant, they could hurt people, and they argue, air conditioning will just treat the symptom rather than the root cause. The root cause, they argue, is climate change, and that's what we should focus on. And if you should ask those left-leaning environmentalists, how should we deal with climate change, they're going to tell you to adopt all sorts of policies that if you do not give your heart to sufficient wisdom, you would embrace them. And these are really destructive policies. And I've always argued this over and over again, that you find that in supposing that we as human beings can ultimately influence the climate in that sense, and say that, oh, if we were to cut down this and cut all the things we change, it's an overstatement, really, or overestimation of our powers, really, as human beings. But you see, this debate over whether air conditioning should be widespread in Europe,
which is a debate that, of course, is not going on in the U.S. It's not going on in many parts of tropical Africa. This debate has really exposed what are some policymakers actually, what they prioritize, and many people have called out those who are reluctant to allow for the installation of air conditioning in some part of Europe, and especially in the United, in France. There is another report, just before I go into the point I want to make, on Instagram, I read this. I seen several homeowners in London have been forced to permanently remove newly installed air conditioning units after local councils rejected their planning applications, despite record-breaking summer temperatures exceeding 37.5 degrees Celsius. Planning inspectors cited strict local cooling hierarchies designed to meet net zero emission targets. You know, all this net zero thing, but we are going to engage with it very soon. And I fact-checked that report, and this AI platform is returning to me that yes, the core report is true. Multiple credible outlets, including the Telegraph of London, great GB News, The Sun, and others, have reported specific enforcement cases in London boroughs like Camden. Homeowners were ordered to permanently remove newly installed external air conditioning units after planning applications or retrospective approvals were rejected. Anyway, so we can see the dichotomy between the reality of the heat wave sweeping over Europe and some policymakers in Europe, and many people who are calling out these environmentalists, and I put that in scare quotes, and climate policymakers. They say, look, you are looking ridiculous. What is happening right now that you are prioritizing theory over human comfort, and not just human comfort, over human lives? And you see, saying you are prioritizing theory is something that is quite significant. All the things being said about the climate, and this is very important for us to understand, all the things being said about the climate by climate policymakers, the conclusions they are reaching, the suggestions they are making about what we should do, what we should not do, they are mere theories. And this is significant from a scientific point of view. There's a difference between theory and principle. These are not things that have been proven to be true, to be basic, to be fundamental. A principle is a foundational truth. Whereas a theory is a broader tested explanation of why or how certain things happen. And we need to understand that many of the claims by climate and environmental activists, many of those claims are mere theories. They have examined some fact and data, and they have drawn certain conclusions. Those things have not been proven to be true. And if something is a mere theory that don't be proven to be true, we are not going to take consequential positions and decisions based on those. It is not to say that some of those claims might not turn out to be true eventually, but they have not been proven to be true yet. And you just need to go back 10 years or 20 years or 50 years to examine the claims of climate activists in the last 50 years and to see which of them have come true. Now, many people look at this and say, look, you can't continue to make argument like this. Just look at the flash floods in Lagos. Just look at the flash floods in Ghana. Just look at the heat wave in Europe and many parts of Europe. Oh, that is proof that, yes, there is something happening to the climate. That may be true. But the question is, must we prioritize those theories over human lives? If people are dying, if you have 1,000 estimated deaths in Europe from the heat wave, pray tell why you would prioritize theories over human lives. Over human lives. And that's a reminder to us who think from Christian perspectives. There is a hierarchy of values from a Christian perspective. The topmost of it, on the topmost would be God, that we must worship Him and honor Him, God and His word, topmost. Second after that will be human life. You cannot say, oh, for the sake of this particular thing or this thing or this fear or that fear, we would rather people die. And you see,
and I want us to see it as clearly as it is, so that we are clear-eyed about these things. If you look closely at what the culture often tries to impress on us, you find that whereas the Christian worldview invites us to prioritize God and His Word as topmost at all times, and after that, human lives, you find that the society says to us, let's even leave the God aside, because I mean, a secular society does not even want to recognize God and His Word. But when it even comes to the second on that list, which is human lives, they say to us, take the abortion debate, for example, hey, if that is not what you want, if that will interfere with your plan for your life, if that will reduce your chances of pursuing your career or your vocation or this or that, well, let's get rid of the life in your womb. You see the deprioritization of human lives. The same thing appears to be happening with this debate in Europe about installation of air conditioning. Say, oh, the environment. Again, it is merely theory to say that air conditioning harms the environment. That's mere theory. It has not been proven to be true. Air conditioning have been ubiquitous in many parts of the United States, in many parts of tropical Africa. There has been no conclusive study showing a direct correlation between air conditioning and degradation of the environment. But they have these theories in Europe, and they are saying, look, just on the basis of this theory, we do not even want to mind that people are suffering, that human beings are suffering, or human lives are being lost. And it's important for us to be clear-eyed about these things. We have to get our scale of priorities right. God and His Word. Nobody should bring, if anybody should propose any policy or any theory and say to me, look, this is the theory we are proceeding with because we have studied this and that, and that theory is saying to me, are not to recognize the sovereignty of God or the truth of His Word, I know, because I, by the grace of the Holy Spirit, I have my priorities right, and we all on the Lord's side should have it right. I know that no scientific theory or no theory, whether dressed as scientific or as sociological or as legal, no theory whatsoever will ever lead me to push down the number one on my list, which is God and His Word. Indeed, if any theory should contradict the truth that God is, that God is sovereign, that His Word is true and binding, I'm going to ignore that theory. The same thing, if any human theory, no matter how dressed, scientifically dressed or otherwise dressed in any respectable garb, as you said to me at any point in time, oh, that I have to deprioritize human lives, I'm not going to listen. Because these are the things that the Bible says to us should be topmost on our list. And that is why many people are really pushing back against the so-called climate activists in Europe who are saying no air conditioning. Yes, we have the heat wave. Yes, people are suffering. Yes, people are dying, but no air conditioning because of that. I'm very sure that the reality of the heat wave will compel policymakers, not only in France but in many parts of Europe, to eventually see the wisdom in allowing for a widespread installation of air conditioning. Of course, there must be proper checks and balances here and there, especially because in that culture, many people are just getting used to that. To add to the energy bills, of course, just to the energy bills. But I mean, talk about human suffering. People will just have to make additional budgeting for that. Of course, we know that there are people who are income challenged, who may not be able to afford the additional energy bills, and that is where many individuals should step in. The government itself should look at how to address these things. And then we come to West Africa. The story I shared earlier on about the flash floods in Ghana, and one of the things I did not mention earlier on when she sent me that video was the fact that, hey, many of the flash floods in a part of Ghana were caused by what?
by illegal mining. By illegal mining. In fact, this is what she sent to me. Thank you very much, ma'am, for sending it again. She said, a whole township in one of the regions is swallowed by rainwater because of so many illegal mining pits. And she wrote in here, most of our problems are man-made. I'm just begging God that after this experience, we learn to do right to protect our country. And this is so true. We find from time to time that we get into some man, we get ourselves into certain problems that are man-made. And when I read of the illegal mining pit in Ghana, I mean, I began to think about the many credible reports of illegal mining in Nigeria as well. And you see, mining has a long history. It has a long history, and people have learned safety measures over the course of time. Over the course of time, there was a time in human history where mining for treasure, mining for treasure has led to tragic incidents. Mines have collapsed, have killed so many people, but over the years people have learned how to do these things more safely. The problem in West Africa right now is that you have illegal mining activities going on in many different parts of West Africa, and unfortunately many of our leaders are profiting from it. And of course, if you've got something illegal, if it is shady, you know that oftentimes they will not take heed to safety measures, and it would appear that some areas in Ghana are now, you know, reaping the wild wind. You say sow the wind, you reap the wild wind of illegal mining, and that would be a disaster waiting to happen in many parts of Nigeria as well. This would appear to be something going on in many parts of West Africa. This is a real problem in terms of security, in terms of the environment, really, and also in terms of the economy. And that's a whole issue to be discussed on its own. But how should we as Christians engage with these changes in the weather? And of course, it's important for us to distinguish between the weather and the climate. The weather is what we experience on a short-term basis, day to day, in a month, and then things return to normal. That's the weather condition changing. We do not expect that the heat wave in Europe will last beyond July or beyond even this June. Maybe just a welcome to summer, and that's still like a weather condition. There are strange happenings. Right, there are strange happenings. How should we engage with these strange happenings from a Christian perspective? The first thing is, how should we think about these things? You want to have a balanced and hopeful framework. I always reject a framework that is not hopeful. And indeed, many people have been persuaded by some theorists, climate theorists, that there is no hope for the world, that this world will be destroyed because of, well, of the climate and the things we have done to the environment. The Bible does not say that. I've always said this. No matter how beautifully and credibly the theory is dressed, if it offends or contradicts what the Bible has said, I'm not going to believe it. Indeed, and there are consequences to these theories. When you have theories out there saying there's no hope for the world, we're all going to be destroyed by the changes in climate conditions, one of the consequences is that, well, there are young people who have a zero-sum approach to life. We are not doing anything with life any longer because, they say, look, everything's going to go away. There are people, you must have come across them, who say, look, I'm not going to bring children into this world. I'm not going to get married because, the environment, the climate. A Christian approach gives a balanced and hopeful framework. First, above all else, is that God is sovereign over creation. This is one aspect that many environmentalists will not want to accept. The Bible does not teach that human beings control the weather or even the climate. The Bible does not teach that. It says to us that storms, heat, rain, the Lord commands them all. That the Lord commands them. These events are not outside His control. Even if it is proven that we bear some responsibility for these things, or that there is a nexus between our actions and
and maybe climate change and weather conditions, yet these events are not outside the control of God. And that gives comfort, really, to understand that the events happening, they are not outside the control of the sovereign God who rules and reigns over his creation. Jesus calmed the storm. You know that story in Mark 4, and he showed his authority over nature. What I'm saying is, no matter where you stand in the political spectrum, do not ever be persuaded to think that what is happening in any part of the world is outside the sovereign control of the God who made the world. Second, from a Christian perspective, we want to acknowledge that where we live in a groaning world, this world is falling. It's a falling world, so nothing will ever be perfect. And this is where you begin to see the difference between the Christian worldview and a secular and a holy secular environmentalist worldview. The holy secular environmentalist worldview says, look, whatever is happening is our fault as human beings. It is us. So much so that many people have said, look, we should reduce the population of the world. People should stop having children because we are just polluting the environment. That runs counter to what the Bible teaches. God is the sovereign one over the creation, and has authority over storms, over the heat, over rain, over floods. Second is, you find the difference between the Christian perspective and the secular perspective. The Christian perspective says, well, we live in a fallen world. These things will always happen. They will always be there. The secular, purely secular environmentalist perspective says, look, we have to work towards that perfect world. If we were to do this and do that, mere theories, if we were to do this and do that and do that and do that, we're going to get to that El Dorado, to that perfect world where, because we have adjusted our lives, then everything has become perfect. That's not what the Bible teaches. We live in a fallen world. Romans 8:20 says we are all groaning. The whole creation, rather, is groaning to be released, to be delivered from the effect of the fall. The Christian perspective also says we are stewards of the environment, which is true. And this is where there is an overlap between the Christian perspective and even the secular environmentalist perspective, that we are stewards of the earth. So it is not to say that, oh, God is sovereign over the creation, and that creation is falling anyway, and that these things will happen, and then we can live as we would and do whatever we want to do. No, we are stewards. If things have been shown to have consequences, we must be wise enough to avoid doing those things. For example, the illegal mining pits all over many parts of West Africa, there will be consequences, and we must understand that we have been called to be stewards indeed. When the Lord put man in the garden, he put him there to do work, to tend it, to tend the garden, and we must indeed tend that garden that he has put us in. Jesus said, if you go and read your Mark 13 about different kinds of occurrences, including earthquakes, some people look at it and say, look, the earthquakes, they prove that human beings we have been responsible for this and that. Jesus said, when you experience things like this, do not be troubled. You know, these things will happen. And the Christian perspective finally is to hold on to eternal hope, which is related to the first one, that God is sovereign over creation. But we have to hold on to eternal hope. Nobody should look at what is happening and saying, oh, there is no hope whatsoever, because we are just at the mercy of the climate or of the weather or of these flash floods or the heat wave. We are not at the mercy of created things. There is a God who rules and reigns over everything, including heat waves and storms and rains and storms and flash floods, over everything. There's a God who rules over them, and I will be remiss to think that we are at the mercy of these things. Psalm 46, the psalmist wrote, saying, God is our refuge and strength, is a very present help in trouble, therefore we will not fear. Listen to this. Even though the earth be removed, and though the mountains be carried into the midst of the sea, though its waters roar and be troubled, though the mountains shake with its swelling. I mean, think about that. If we should wake up tomorrow and we should find that, well, mountains that have existed forever in Kenya
have moved from their location to another. The psalmist says, even then, we will not fear. If the earth should be removed or should be shaken, as it was shaken in Venezuela, and in the space of seconds, multi-story buildings collapsed. Even if the earth were to be removed or shaken, we will not fear. Even though the water should roar, remember the tsunami, even though there should be a tsunami, and we're praying there will be none, and that Lord will keep us, spare us from this. But even though there should be one, as Psalm 46 says, we will not fear. Even though the mountains shake with the swelling thereof, we will not fear. Even though the heat wave becomes that suffocating in Europe, we will not fear. We are going to take protective measures. If you can afford it, you are going to install air conditioning. Policymakers should allow it. We are going to soak yourself in cold water. You are going to open your windows. You are going to do all these things. But we will not fear. We will not say, we are the mercy of these things. Because the psalmist wrote in Psalm 46 saying, God shall help her just at the break of dawn. Because there is a God who rules and reigns over all the affairs of men. The nations strayed, the kingdoms were moved. He uttered his voice, the earth melted. The Lord of hosts is with us. The God of Jacob is our refuge. The danger in not having a godly worldview, not having a Christian worldview when engaging with these weather occurrences is to think, we are the mercy of this thing. We are not at the mercy of them. Notwithstanding that they are extraordinary, they are exceptional, they are alarming and scary. And that much to be admitted. Notwithstanding all of these things, we must not lose our Christian worldview, which affirms that God is sovereign over the creation, which affirms that if the Bible says there is hope, there is so. If the Bible says the world will not be, if the Bible says the world will be destroyed this way, do not be persuaded to believe that it will be destroyed any other way, as proposed by the theories of the environmentalists. And please do not allow yourself to be persuaded to ever elevate any theory, no matter how beautifully dressed, above the things that God has said to you that you should prioritize. First, prioritize God and His Word. No human theory should ever displace that. Second, prioritize human lives. No human theory should ever displace that. And I do not know on what position those theories will be in that scale, but somewhere, but definitely not above God and His Word, definitely not above human lives. I haven't said that. Our hearts go to those who have been directly impacted by these weather events, those who have lost their lives in Europe from the heat wave, those who are suffering, those whose medical conditions have been compounded, compounded as a result of the heat wave, those whose means of livelihood have been impacted, those whose assets have been destroyed, and of course in Nigeria and Ghana as well, those whose houses have been flooded. I think about that, the inconvenience of that, the scale of the destruction, how they have been set back, financially and in many other areas. Those whose events are about to be cancelled. I do not know of any, but there must have been some event cancelled. As those whose events are about to be cancelled as a result of these things. Think about these things. Think about them. Let us say prayers for them. If you're in a position to help, please do not withhold help from such people. Let us also pray. Since we have said that God is sovereign over creation, should we not also look to Him and say, Lord, please, let this stop. And so I expect Christians in Europe to be praying to God for the heat wave to subside. Those who don't think from Christian perspectives, just pure secular thinkers, we look at you. If you were to say a prayer, imagine this, in today's Europe, if a Portian should say, in addition to everything we are doing, let us have a day of fasting and pray for the weather to normalize, that person will be laughed to scorn. If the state of Europe, that person will be laughed to scorn. And they'll say, look, you must be very stupid. In fact, I do not know of any politician in Europe who would have the temerity, to call for prayers over the heat wave in Europe today. But it is the culture typified, it is the culture describing it as unwise.
a Christian must never move from that position, believing that God is sovereign over all things. Elijah was a man like us. He was a man of like passion like us. He prayed that there should be no rain. There was no rain. He prayed again that there should be rain and there was rain. We must be like him. And that's what Elder James wrote by the power of the Holy Spirit. He was a man of like passion like us. Let us pray. Let us pray. And I pray the Lord will help us indeed. That does not remove from us the responsibility to do what is right. For example, in Lagos, for example, let's start with Ghana. A complaint about illegal mining, that should stop. These are the things we are responsible for. In some cases, we are just reaping the consequences of our actions. Lack of drainage facilities in Lagos, for example, that's something that we should do. That's not something that we cannot take that to God in prayer. So what I'm saying is that there are certain weather conditions that are outside of our control. The heat wave in Europe, for example, but there are certain other weather conditions that are not out of our control. For example, in Lagos and Ghana, for example, it's a combination of two things. We have rains. The ultimately outside of our control, the Lord sends the rain. And he sent it in what volume he decides to send it. It is now our own fault that he, the God Almighty, haven't given us the brain, the intellect, to understand that we ought to prepare for rains and we ought to have channels to conduct rain when it falls. Haven't revealed that to us. It is us. We have been lazy. We have been unwise and foolish not to provide for those things. We have been unwise and foolish to leave those illegal mining pits open and so impact our environment. So having said that, we should pray for better weather conditions. That it is not foolish from a Christian perspective to pray for improved weather conditions. Do not let anybody persuade that it's foolish to do so. It is not foolish to pray for improved weather conditions. Having said that, we must not also forget to do what we are supposed to do as human beings. In Lagos, drainages, please, drainages that are cleared of debris should exist. And it is just another story entirely how even upscale areas in Lagos, where real estate is the most expensive, don't have effective drainage system. That is to our collective shame, and for those things we are responsible, and we should take action. But for weather conditions that are outside of our control, it is not only right, it is wise indeed to pray about it. Remember, if you are praying about the weather conditions that are not caused by human beings, somebody is making light of it, or even making a jest of you, laughing you to scorn. Well, remember that the things that God values, those things are often detestable to the world, and vice versa as well. The things that human beings value, they are often detestable to God. God is sovereign, and it is only He who will determine when this world will end, not any theorist, not any climate theorist, or anyone for that matter. Whatever is our takeaway from the current weather conditions, whether in Europe, in Africa, or other part of the world, it should never displace our core belief and affirmation of the existence of God, of the sovereignty of God, of the truth of His word, which will never change. It never displays our regard and value for human lives. And I do pray that the Lord will keep you and keep me as well, in Jesus' name. Amen, amen, and amen.

Okay, next I want to talk about this interesting bit of news from Nigeria. I think, and this is taking place in Port Harcourt. Port Harcourt is in south Nigeria. Habibat Salawuddin Ihovi Jack, a 27-year-old Nigerian woman, Kogi-born from Ibadan, is attempting to set a new Guinness World Record for the longest marathon reading aloud of the Holy Bible. Think about that again. This lady, Habibat Salawuddin Ihovi Jack, let me just pause a bit. You look at a name like that, for many of us, for Nigerian people, for our listeners who are from Nigeria, and I think for many parts of West Africa as well, you know that it is always easy for you to say from a person's name whether the person is a Christian or Muslim. Oftentimes also very easy to say whether the person to say from which part of the country the person is from. But in some cases, you find like a combination of different kind of names. You're not able to tell this lady her name, Habibat Salawuddin. If you were to take those first two, you say she must be Muslim. And then you hear Ihovi Jack, which then suggests, which then says, well, we can't even tell whether she's Yoruba or Christian or Muslim, or most likely maybe somebody from a mixed marriage, or somebody whose mother married a Christian, or whose maybe Yoruba mother married somebody from the south, but I digress. Anyway, I understand now that she's Kogi born, that's from like the north central. She lived, but she's in Ibadan, so she was born in Kogi State. She's from Ibadan, so maybe primarily Yoruba, and then well, she's living in Port Harcourt. Well, good luck, that's a almost a rounded Nigerian. Anyway, this is what she's trying to do. She's attempting to set a new Guinness World Record for the longest marathon reading aloud, for the longest marathon reading aloud of the Holy Bible. That's it. The longest marathon reading aloud of the Holy Bible. Should we upload that? What's our target? 144 hours. That's our target. 6 days of continuous aloud reading of the entire Bible. Where she's doing this, Novotel Hotel in Port Harcourt, River State, Nigeria. When did she start? The 22nd of June 2026, and she's expected to conclude around July the 2nd, 2026. I'm rooting for her. I hope you are rooting for her as well. I do hope that she's able to break that record. As of late June 2026, she had surpassed the 100-hour mark and was in the later stages with only short permitted breaks for essential needs, according to the Guinness World Record rules. And the attempt is tagged 144 hours in the Word. WORD, 144 hours in the Word. Our goal is to inspire deeper engagement with the scriptures among Christians beyond just breaking the record. And according to this AI platform, it says this falls under Guinness World Records longest marathon reading aloud category. That's a category of longest marathon reading aloud. So you could decide to read aloud any book on a particular subject or any publication that is well known, not under the Bible specific one, though the content is the full Bible. She's reading continuously aloud, which is demanding physically and mentally. Who is the current record holder? The current official Guinness World Record for the longest marathon reading aloud is 215 hours and 2 seconds. Wow. Achieved by Samson Ajao, interesting, Nigeria, in Osogbo, Osun State, from May 6 to May 15, 2024. He surpassed a previous record of 124 hours set by a particular Isakov Kyrgyz from Kyrgyzstan in 2022. Habibat's 144-hour target is ambitious for a Bible-specific attempt, so it would appear that the record for the longest marathon reading generally of any book, is 215 hours, set by a particular Samson Ajao, which is quite a revelation to me, who did that in Osogbo, Osun State. Before him, the previous record was for 124 hours, set in 2022 by a man from Kyrgyzstan, one Isakov. Now, this lady, Habibat, is attempting the 144-hour target for a Bible-specific reading. Before now, of course, there have been Bible-related efforts, often group or fastest full reads. They were shorter, 70 hours, 113 hours. She's now attempting to read the Bible continuously aloud for 144 hours. How significant is this? Some people think it's just moderately significant as a faith-inspired endurance feat and publicity event.
However, it is not revolutionary in scale, you know, compared to the 215-hour record that the Guinness World Record has earlier identified. But there are upsides for this. I said later on that I'm rooting for her. I'm going to root for anybody who is doing anything that is positive in relation to the Word of God, that is inspiration and awareness. Oh, a lady is trying to read the Bible for 144 hours continuously. Please, the Bible is there in the conversation. It could motivate some believers to read the Bible more consistently. There is evangelism and public witness there. That is that lady identifying clearly, closely with the Bible and with the Word of God. And there's an upside there too as well. Listen to her name again. Her name, Abibat Salahuddin. So obviously this is a lady who has some relationship with Islam at some point, perhaps her mother, perhaps somebody in her family, because those are Muslim names, Abibat Salahuddin. And now obviously she has been drawn by the Holy Spirit to the Lord's side. And I always say this in terms of names, those who bear the names say names are synonymous with some small letter G gods, the idols of the past that our fathers worshipped. Whenever you hear an Ogun token, for example, which the Ogun part of it, it references the Yoruba god of iron. Whenever you hear an Ogun token, for example, proclaiming the glory of Christ, identifying with Christ, publicly submitting to the Lordship of Christ, it is the glory of God that the generation of those who once served these idols, their generation has now been saved, and they have now been drawn near, to use Apostle Paul's expression, they have not been drawn near. It is the glory of God that we hear of the Ogun tokens, the Shongowawas, the Shongolanos, all these names. It is the glory of God that they are now on the Lord's side, worshipping the Lord, submitting to Him, and obviously renouncing that heritage of idol worship. It is the glory of God when you hear of the Ahmeds and the Salahuddin and the Abibats and the Ibrahims on the Lord's side. It glorifies the Lord. So on that, from that perspective also, I see an upside for us on the Lord's side from this story. And as community building as well, events like this often involve supporters, live streams. So you see people are talking about the Bible. There is also the possibility of somebody tuning in, you know, to listen, because there are live streams going on. Now, if you do your search, you're going to find a link, I'm sure, to listen to this lady reading the Bible, attempting to read it for 144 hours. It is possible, do you not suppose, that it's possible for an unbeliever to just tune into a live stream and to hear a particular portion of the scripture, and for that particular portion of the scriptures to stay with that person until the person becomes converted? Because God works in that way. It will appear totally random. Somebody could just tune in, even somebody who considers himself a Christian but who has not truly met the Lord, could just tune into a particular portion, maybe even just for 5 minutes or 3 minutes, listen to a particular portion being read, and that person, if that is what the Holy Spirit has decided to do, could be haunted by the scripture, by the portion of the scripture heard, until the person comes to the Lord's saving grace. That's a possibility. That there are many testimonies of people who just a particular portion of the scripture, and they had no rest until they became reconciled with God, through Christ. Indeed, even Augustine of Hippo, that venerated father of the church, I cannot recall the portion of the scripture he had again, but you know, it tormented him, it haunted him, until eventually he came to the knowledge of the saving grace of our Lord and Savior Jesus Christ. It's also a testimony to endurance, right? We are so wonderfully and beautifully wonderfully, powerfully, marvelously, majestically made by God. You don't have to look at human beings. The things that we have done, that we have achieved, the kind of stress that we have endured, you don't have to look at it and say, the hand that made us is divine. Many people have said, you look at human beings, the things that we can do, the things that we can endure. Some say, oh, this is a result of discipline. If you are disciplined enough, if you have mastered this and that, you can endure this and that, you can perform great feats. And I mean, time will not permit me, I do not even have the information enough to outline the incredible feats that human beings have performed. But you see, the wise people will look at our ability to endure many things,
to perform great feats. And the wise person will say, the hand that made us is divine indeed. It could only have been the divine creator who created man. And many doctors, surgeons would testify to this. I was looking at a program yesterday that had to do with medicine and surgery. I always don't want to watch things like that, and I was saying to myself, wow, you know, it is only people like that, surgeons who haven't gained close insights into the makeup of the human body, who would readily say, the hand that made us is divine. So that people are able to endure long hours like that, where we should not say, oh, that's a disciplined person. Don't say, oh, that's a determined person. That's a person who has been wonderfully, beautifully, marvelously, incredibly made by God. But there are some things that matter more than this thing. Sometimes symbolic things are good. And from where I stand, I said earlier on, I'm rooting for her to succeed because, well, it puts in the public space a discussion about the Bible, but it is just mere symbolism, right? Just mere symbolism. That is not the core of the matter. That's not the core of the matter. What matters more to God is what? It's obedience. We may gather together to read aloud the Bible. We may try to break one record or the other, and that would not be a bad thing at all. In fact, from such things, the greater glory of God could be manifested. But let us always remember, when we engage with stories like this, that what matters more is what? It's obedience. It's obedience. One of the clearly haunting portion of the scriptures is where Elder James wrote, saying, be doers of the word, not hearers alone. Be doers of the word, not readers alone. Be doers of the word, not record breakers alone. What did he say? He said, deceiving yourself. And every time I come across that portion, I say to myself, isn't that true? Don't just be the speaker, the reader, the preacher, the teacher, the promoter of the word of God. Be doers of it. Otherwise, you're just deceiving yourself. And I do pray that this lady who is doing something positively symbolic, positively inspiring for everyone and for Christians as well, will be such that will be the person who also lives in the word and obeys the word. And if that is the case, she will have a true reward. Indeed, this is a beautiful development that I celebrate. I'm rooting for her. I'm hoping that by the grace of God, I will be here on the 3rd of July to celebrate that, hey, this lady has achieved that feat, has crossed the 144-hour mark of continuous reading aloud of the Bible.

Okay, and finally this morning, I want to engage with this story. I came across this on Instagram yesterday from one of the official handles of Fox News. I think this is Fox News Business. It says Ford, F-O-R-D, and that's the ubiquitous and well-known manufacturer of vehicles. Ford has rehired around 300 to 350 veteran human engineers and quality inspectors in recent years after its push toward AI and automated quality systems fell short. So this storied manufacturer, according to this report, has over the past years now rehired 300 to 350 veteran human engineers as it realizes that its push towards artificial intelligence and automated quality systems, its push has fallen short. The context to this is that Ford, the manufacturer, had increasingly relied on AI, machine learning, automated quality control tools in engineering, design review, supply chain, manufacturing. Executives acknowledged that they mistakenly believed feeding design requirements into AI would produce high quality outcomes without the depth of human expertise. Many experienced engineers had previously left or been let go amid automation effort, taking decades of tacit knowledge with them. And now the rehiring Ford brought back veteran technicians, some former employees, others from other suppliers as internal auditors and specialists. They now hunt for failure points. Pre-production, they mentor younger workers, they help retrain and improve the AI system. The outcome is that the move has contributed to better quality metrics. And that's why Fox News is reporting this. Because we live in an age now, in the culture where it is supposed that very soon, almost everything will be automated, the AI platforms and machines are churning out better things than what human beings would do. That has not been the experience of Ford Motors, which has had to bring back some of our human engineers to oversee what the AI systems are doing. And from a Christian viewpoint, this story, resonates with the core biblical truth about human dignity.

and, you know, many resources for human beings to do. But you find that although AI excels at pattern matching and efficiency, what does it lack? It lacks the soul. It lacks the discernment. These things embodied in experience that human beings only have. The discernment, the soul, the decision making. AI is at the end of it, garbage in, garbage out. It's what has been fed into the AI platforms that it will do. Nowadays, because of how ubiquitous AI has become, because of how impressive indeed AI platforms have become, many people are beginning to forget that these platforms were created by human beings as well. Ultimately, they were created by human beings. They have been fed, the algorithms powering them were designed by human beings. And this was our engagement with the AI platform, especially when ChatGPT was launched. We emphasized then on this program that you must never forget that whatever you see that is impressive about AI, remember that the glory must go to God who created the human beings, who designed the AI platforms. The AI platform did not just come into existence on their own. They were designed by human beings who themselves were created by God. And then we said the first story we engaged with this morning, we have said that, look, in the theories we hold, in our approach to life, especially for policymakers, you do not want anything, no matter how impressive, no matter how effective, to reorder your scale of priorities. It's always God first and His word, human beings next. And that is why we must not allow AI platforms to do what? To remove the dignity of work and vocation from human beings, or to displace human beings as well. Humanity must be wise enough to understand that AI tools and automated platforms should serve us, should augment the things we are doing, should help us to do things faster, not displace us. And those who think that we are going to be displaced, human beings we're going to displace, will soon learn the hard way. We soon learn the hard way that is not the way that God intends for us to live. And we are going to find the folly in that. Christians are called to prudent dominion over creation, using tools like AI responsibly, without idolatry and hubris. Some people will begin to even worship these AI tools and think them high and mighty, say they can do everything. But we are to engage with these tools responsibly, without idolatry, without hubris. This story of Ford Motors rehiring engineers, it warns us against over promising on tech. You know, there's there is a sense in which many people think, oh, tech, we do this and we do that. That is a bit of over promising in all of that, and they forget human strength. And human strength lies not necessarily in being able to lift up heavy equipment or to do things within seconds, but to do things with the fear of God, to do things with discernment, to be able to identify what is right and what is wrong. And I do hope that as the technology improves, as it expands indeed, we're going to have an engagement with technology that is grounded in hope and that is tailored for human flourishing, which is the ultimate point again. And maybe the theme for today's episode of On the Lord's Side would be, don't get your priorities muddled up, don't get that scale of preference jumbled up. Whatever be it, whatever theory you hold for the climate, you must understand that you must not displace God as the one sitting atop of everything and His word. It must not displace our duty to care for and respect human life. So the same thing with AI and automated tools. We have to understand that God has given them to us, revealed them to us, what to aid human flourishing. His delight is in the sons of men. His delight is in His creation. And human beings sit at the top of the creation of God. So whatever tool you want to adopt, whatever use you want to put tech and other AI tools to, they must be proven.

0: to be uses that we aid the flourishing. The flourishing of human beings created in the image of God. And whenever you come across news reports like this, that it is not wise, right? That it is not wise to suppose that, well, human beings may languish while AI rises, we should celebrate it. It's a reminder, a timely reminder, that whatever has become known to us by the power of God, these things that become known to us because the Lord wants us to dominate the earth and what? And subject everything to aid the flourishing of human beings who themselves must glorify the God who made them. And I pray the Lord will help us to apply our hearts unto wisdom in Jesus' name. And I want to thank you for sitting down this morning on God's Best Radio for On the Lord's Side, Christian Perspectives on News and Current Events. I want to be with you again tomorrow by the grace of God. Whatever you do today, please remain firmly on the Lord's side. God bless you. God bless you, Rick.
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5: And you remember at all? Number five, since the day this person has been mentoring me, what has significantly and positively changed in my life? Do you have an answer to that? If you don't have, then you are cruising. You are not in mentorship. If there is no significant and positive change, you know, in academics, we say that learning has not taken place until there is a permanent change in behavior. So you don't say you have learned something if it does not change your behavior, such that you don't claim you have learned how do I put it now? You don't claim you have learned ABC if before you came under that tutelage, you could not write ABC. And even after you came under the tutelage, you still could not write ABC. Learning has not taken place. Learning has only taken place if the teacher picks you from the point where you could not write A to Z, and now you can write it. Then you say, oh, learning has taken place. So mentorship has not taken place if there is no significant shift in your paradigm, in your approach, in your philosophy, in your ability. What has significantly changed? Number six, why do I need to still have this person in my life as my mentor? Please answer these questions. They are crucial. Why do I have to retain this person? Because some people, they claim they are still in mentorship with their mentors, but actually in the last 3 months, in the last 4 months, in the last 6 months, that person they've not seen, they've not talked, they've not had any contact. He has not read the person's book, he has not watched the person's clips, and you say that person is your mentor. Is a lie. So if there is significant change and it has been progressive, you can stay in that relationship, mentorship and mentee-mentor relationship. But if there is nothing the person is contributing in your life, he or she is just being your mentor by mouth, don't play, please. Don't play. And before we call it a wrap today, I want to bring you to Jeremiah chapter 6, verse 16, to see what God has to say about the need for mentorship. Jeremiah chapter 6, verse 16. Okay. He said, this is what the Lord says. I'm reading NIV. I've been reading NIV all the while. He says, stand at the crossroad and look and ask for the ancient path. Ask where the good way is and walk in it, and you will find rest for your soul. I don't need to read the other part that says you said you will not. But what God is saying is, in this mentorship, some people have walked the path. Find the people who have walked the path and follow after them. Then you will see that you will also achieve what they are achieving. You will do what they are doing conveniently. And you will have rest for your soul. Because tasks, they becomes difficult when you have nobody to show you how it is done. A mentor shows you how things are done. A task becomes difficult when you have nobody to show you how it is done. It is easy to drive the car. Very easy. Very easy. But driving a car is a hard task, a difficult assignment for somebody who has not been shown how to drive. So a mentor shows you how to drive in the path you have chosen in life, either ministry, either finance, either this, that, faith, all of those. We will continue next month on this subject. Thank you once again for joining us on gospelbellsradio.com this afternoon to be part of this edition of Impact Clinic. God bless you real good. See you next month. I wish you the best. Please stay safe and be alert wherever you go and everywhere you are. God bless you real good.
6: I know, yes, indeed. God bless you real good too, our dear brother. She really was brought us this month's edition of Impact Clinic. And I thank God for that prayer that you included, the prayer that the Lord will keep us safe, since we all know that we are passing through quite trying times, anxious times, you know, in our country right now. So as I said earlier on, if you have any question, you can always tap the WhatsApp widget, leave the question with us. We are going to get it at Brashen Daily. We're going to respond to it and we're going to get the response back to you. You can also reach out to him if you need his contact details. Ask us on WhatsApp. We'll be most delighted to give them to you. Look forward when we conclude this leadership series for the publication of all the episodes under this series. And Brashen, I mean, you are well aware of what's going on in our country. We have said as Christians that we use every opportunity to intercede for God's intervention in our country and in the matter of especially those young students and their teachers kidnapped from Ogbomosho who as at this date, this moment, remain in captivity. So in your closing prayers, please remember them again and continue to commit all of us to God's kind and gracious protection. So please say a word of prayer as we close.
5: Father, we thank you for bringing us to this knowledge once again.
6: Thank you, Lord.
5: Thank you because your words are not scarce in our days.
6: Hallelujah.
5: We say be exalted in the name of Jesus.
6: Amen. Amen.
5: Your Father, we pray for everyone on this platform, everyone associated with Gospel Bells Radio, either here in the country or even outside, wherever we are, we pray that your sure protection is upon us in the name of Jesus.
6: Amen.
5: We also pray for those in captivity, especially the incidents in Ogbomosho or your state, Nigeria.
6: Lord Jesus,
5: we are pleading, dear Father, that you stretch forth your hand to rescue these ones in the name of Jesus.
6: Amen.
5: Father, mercifully, just the way you heard the cry of the blood of Abel and you called, you summoned him and told him that the blood of his brother is calling you and you heard. I'm pleading, dear Father, that you will remember the pain that the mothers of these children pass through to bring them forth.
6: Amen.
5: You consider the joy that filled the hearts of their parents when they were giving birth to.
6: Amen.
5: And Father, mercifully, you will rescue these children.
6: Amen.
5: You will rescue the principal.
6: Amen.
5: You will rescue the teachers. Even in Borno State, those that were adopted, we pray that you will rescue them. You will Nigeria, and you will bring light to the dark corners in this nation.
6: Amen.
5: In the name of Jesus.
6: Amen.
5: Leading, dear Father, that you will meet with the hearts of our government.
6: Amen.
5: You will meet with the hearts of our political leaders. And Lord Jesus, you will exchange their stony heart with the heart of flesh.
6: Amen.
5: In the name of Jesus.
6: Amen.
5: You will grant them discretion. Mm-hmm. You will grant them wisdom to know what to do per time for the safety of everyone in this country.
6: Amen.
5: In the name of Jesus.
6: Amen.
5: Dear Father, as we continue this weekend, let your peace abide with us.
6: Amen.
5: As we go to our different centers of worship tomorrow, no one will fall victim of kidnapping.
6: Amen.
5: In the name of Jesus.
6: Amen.
5: Bless us and bless all that concerns us.
6: Amen.
5: In the name of the Father, the Amen. Son, and the Holy Spirit. Amen.
6: Amen. Amen. And amen. Thank you so very much, Abrashio. We look forward to receiving you again next month by the grace of God. God bless you, very good.
5: Amen.
6: And yes, God bless you too. Thank you for tuning in this afternoon to Impact Clinic with Sheo Edil. I want to invite you to join us this evening at 7:30 for the meeting of the Readers Club. We are reading Martin Luther's commentary on Paul's epistle to the Galatians. We're now at chapter 3 of Paul's epistle to the Galatians, and we're reflecting on Martin Luther's commentary on Paul's letters. So actually we're reading two books all at once. We are reading the epistle to the Galatians and we're reading Martin Luther's commentary on it. It always be a joy for you to tune in and listen to the beautiful contributions by members of the Readers Club. And tomorrow at 7:30, we'll be here by the grace of God for the Pilgrim's Progress Readers Club. This is a reading that we conduct every year on Gospel Best Radio. 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And that's to the glory of God. Our mission is to engage the contemporary culture with the mind of Christ. Okay? I just come across this ode to joy. You know that hymn, "Joyful, joyful, we adore thee. And in the midst of all our challenges, may we never cease to joyfully adore Him who is the God of glory and the God of might."

So we have been dealing with covenant fruitfulness this year, and today we want to look at John chapter 15. If you are aware, you can read your Bible. That is, if you are not driving or you are not walking on the way, then I would invite you to open your scriptures, your Bible with me to John chapter 15, and we would see how far the Lord can take us in studying the place concerning our fruitfulness. And by way of revision, let me remind us what we have done. From the beginning of the year, we dealt with the critical assessment as the Lord came to assess our lives and how we have been in 2024. And we looked at Luke chapter 13 from verse 1 through 13, how those people were giving testimonies or sharing testimonies of being alive. What some people have died, Pilate mixed their blood with the sacrifice, and the wall of Siloam fell on some people, but they were still alive. And Jesus said, "Do you think that those people were more sinners than you because they died? No, even you, except you repent, you will likewise perish." And he now gave them a parable of a vineyard that the owner of the vineyard kept coming because of a particular fig tree that was unfruitful, and he was ready to cut it down. But the vine dresser pleaded and said, "Please, can you let us give it additional year? This year, let me deground it and then dung it. Then, if it bears fruit this year, then good for it. If not, then cut it down." Then it was agreed to give it an extra year. And we were asking, "Are you sure you and I are not the fig tree that the Lord has come to check in these years?" For that particular fig tree, he had been checking for 3 years. But for you and I don't know how long the Lord has been checking and there has not been fruit in your life. Maybe for 10 years, maybe for 20 years, you have been a Christian, you have been a child of God, but he has not been seeing satisfactory fruits, that is expected results, the reason why he has planted you in that vineyard. And that vineyard could be your office, could be your family, your neighborhood, and different places where he has planted you. Why have you not been fruitful unto him? He is ready to cut you down, but mercy spoke for you. And he said, "Let's give you additional year." And this year is our year of covenant fruitfulness, that we just have to trust God to be fruitful if we will not be cut down. Saul was cut down even after the Lord planted him as king in Israel. The Lord himself planted him as king. But the fact that God cut him down does not mean that he died. He was still there for the next 38 years for David to be ready to take over the kingdom. He was still there, but he has been cut down. The spirit of God had left him, and an evil spirit had taken over. The same thing, Samson was cut down. Samson died. And different ways of being cut down, the meaning is just that you are no longer in God's agenda as the person to fulfill that purpose again, because you have not been fruitful unto him. You have not been yielding the expected result while he planted you there. So he has planted another one, waiting for that one to grow and begin to bear fruit and then to cut you down. So the matter is, have you been fruitful? So from there we began to see that we cannot also be fruitful on our own, by ourselves. He has to deground us. He has to dung us. He has to help us to be fruitful. And that brought us to Leviticus chapter 26.
where we began to look at how God makes us to fruit, where we began to look at how God makes us so fruitful. We saw that

are the things that will happen? What are the things we will see when God begins to make us fruitful? And we saw quite a lot of things that we have learned, which you can always refer back to all that we have written in your Potter's House daily devotional and our lessons in Reflections Tuesday. You can refer back to all that. Now, we are moving to John chapter 15 from verse 1 to also study how we continue to be fruitful for the Lord. And so I want to read from verse 1, John chapter 15 from verse 1. It says, I am the true vine, and my Father is the husbandman. Some other versions call it, my Father is the vine dresser. Every branch in me that beareth not fruit, he taketh away. And every branch that beareth fruit, he purgeth it, that it may bring forth more fruit. Now ye are clean through the word which I have spoken unto you. Abide in me. That's verse 4. Abide in me, and I in you. As the branch cannot bear fruit of itself, except it abide in the vine, no more can ye, except ye abide in me. I am the vine, ye are the branches. He that abideth in me, and I in him, the same bringeth forth much fruit, for without me ye can do nothing. If a man abide not in me, he is cast forth as a branch, and is withered, and men gather them, and cast them into the fire, and they are burned. Verse 7, if ye abide in me, and my words abide in you, ye shall ask what ye will, and it shall be done unto you. Verse 8, that we are going to read last. Herein is my Father glorified, that ye bear much fruit, so shall ye be my disciples. So let's start from here. You see that if you call yourself a disciple of Jesus and you are not bearing much fruit, then you are a false disciple. You are a usurper. You are an impostor. You are claiming what you are not. Actually, you are, the best thing to call you is a hypocrite. So the Bible says, it's those that are disciples are those that bear much fruit. And that is when God is glorified in your life. When you are not bearing much fruit, God is not glorified in your life, and you are not his disciples. Simple. He did not even put indeed there that you are not his disciples indeed. He just simply says, you are not his disciples. So whether you are going to discipleship class, or you have a discipler, or you think that you are a disciple and you have been calling yourself a disciple, as long as you are not bearing much fruit, you are not his disciple. And you should, the more you call yourself a disciple, the more you are actually sinking deeper into sin. The best is to repent quickly and to start trusting the Lord to be fruitful in all areas, to bear much fruit. Then you can answer when they call disciples. They say, okay, we have disciples meeting, or we have this or that. Then you can now say, I am also a disciple. I pray that the Lord will show us mercy on that in Jesus' name. But let's quickly go into our study for the day, and that is verse 1. We talked of the topic that we were dealing with this morning is the branches of Jesus. Branches of Jesus. So we see in verse 1, Jesus speaking here, I am the vine. I am the true vine, and my Father is the husbandman. So Jesus is actually using the vine to explain who he is.

0: that he is the vine, the true vine, not just the vines that we may have been seeing here and there are the physical vines, but the true vine that produce wine, grape fruits from which they produce wine, is Jesus. So no wonder it was simple for him to produce wine, that fresh wine, in the marriage at Cana. He was there. When Jesus is inside your marriage or is wherever you are, maybe your work or your business, your health, everywhere, he will always give you fresh wine, new wine in that place that will make you enjoy what you are going through there. And one of the things that wine also does, it reduces the pain. You don't really feel the pain of what you are, what is the challenges there, like an anesthesia. So it also helps you, like grace, gives you grace to go through and to endure whatever you face there while you are fruitful unto him in anywhere that he has planted you. So if Jesus is the one that has planted you there and you have allowed him, he is going to be there to help you so that the challenges does not weigh you down. The challenges does not affect you, but you will be fruitful despite whatever you face there. But he is saying in verse 1 here, I am the true vine and my Father is the husbandman. Oh, what revelation. God the Father is the husbandman, is the vine dresser, is the worker in the vineyard or vineyard, as some people will call it. So God the Father is the worker, the one that is personally working. This is very interesting to me. He has not dedicated this work. He is the one that is personally dressing the vine. He is the one that is personally working on this vine in the vineyard. It is his work, and he has not delegated the work. He is the vine dresser. And he says, I am the true vine. Jesus is the vine. His Father is the vine dresser. Now, what do you think that will be the fruit that will come from Jesus? I mean, from the vine that the Father planted. I want you to think of it well. Jesus is the vine. The Father is the vine dresser. The Father planted the vine, which is Jesus. And the Father is expecting fruit. Can you tell me what kind of fruit will the Father be expecting when he has planted Jesus? That is to say, if you plant mango, what kind of fruit would you be expecting? I'm sure you are telling me that it's mango. If you plant guava tree, what kind of fruit would you be expecting? I'm sure you will be expecting guava fruit. If you plant cashew, if you plant orange, if you plant whatever you plant, is actually the fruit of that thing that you will be expecting. So can you now think, what do you think the Lord is expecting when he planted Jesus and he is dressing and taking care of Jesus as a tree, as a plant? What do you think Jesus, the Father, is expecting? The Father is expecting Jesus. Just like if you plant mango, when that mango begins to bear fruit, what you are expecting is not cashew, it's not plantain. You are actually expecting mango. When you plant grape seed or any other or any other tree, whatsoever tree you plant, it is that particular tree that you will be expecting the fruit of that tree. So the question is, what, as you are planting, as the Father planted Jesus, what was he expecting? What kind of fruit was the Father expecting to come out from that vine, from that plant? It is the fruit of Jesus himself. So if God the Father is the vine dresser, is the owner of the vineyard, and the one that is keeping the vineyard, and the one that planted Jesus in your life, what kind of fruit is he expecting? He's expecting the fruit of Jesus' life. In other words, he's expecting you to produce fruits that resembles Jesus, that is Jesus himself, so that people will see in your life Jesus. That when people come near to you and they want, they have to eat from you, what they are eating is Jesus. When people come near to you, they have to see what they are seeing is Jesus. They have to touch, what they are touching is Jesus. If they offend anything in you, it is Jesus. That is what the Lord, the Father, is expecting when he planted the vineyard, and Jesus is the true vine that he planted. Let's go on a short break so that when we come, we dig deeper into this, and then we begin to look at the branches of that vine. Let's quickly go on the short break.
1: 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Pastor Agunloye is also the pastor of New Creation Baptist Church in Port Harcourt, River State. If you find yourself in that city, please fellowship with the New Creation Baptist Church at 31 Ajib Road by Ada George Rumeme, Port Harcourt. 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Today, if you have any question, if you want to make any contribution, please tap the WhatsApp widget on the bottom right-hand corner of our page and send in your question or your contribution. 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If you want to listen to back episodes of Reflections Tuesday, right on the page where you are, you will see a navigation table. You can just click on the Reflections Tuesday, and you'll have access to the back episodes of this program that has been a blessing to us and so many over the years. Tomorrow, by the grace of God, we'll be here at 6:30 a.m. with Evangelist Bayo Adebisi for Prayer for the Nation. That is the period where we pray for our country. And at 7 a.m. tomorrow, by the grace of God, we'll be here for Waiting on God Wednesday. That's where we intercede on behalf of members of this community. If you have a burden in your heart that the Holy Spirit wants you to share with others, you can share it anonymously using that link on our page. And then we pray together, and the Lord will help us. He's always willing to help us, willing to hear us. Of course, at 8 a.m., I'll be here today for On the Lord's Side, Christian Perspectives on News and Current Events. That's a program where we reflect on current affairs, and from Christian perspectives, we find the Christian perspectives to all the current affairs and news items all around us. Thank you so very much. Always a joy to have you. Please always invite others to join us, and I hope that you come back to this site to listen to this episode again, and to back episodes of of Reflections Tuesday with Pastor Ayagunleye, who is now back with us in the virtual studio. Pastor, thank you so very much, sir. Over to you.
0: Thank you, sir, and welcome back, dear listeners. We started with John chapter 15, verse 1, seeing that the Father is the vine dresser himself, and Jesus is the plant that the Father planted, and the Father is expecting the fruit of Jesus. Just like if you plant mango, you will be expecting the fruit of mango from the mango tree. If you plant cashew, you will be expecting cashew fruit from the cashew tree. If you planted orange, you'll be expecting orange fruit from the orange tree. So the Father planted Jesus. So now, what is the fruit that he's expecting? He's actually expecting Jesus' fruit. In other words, he's expecting the life of Jesus from you. When you say Christ in me, the hope of glory, God planted Christ in you. Do you remember John chapter 12, verse 24 or so? He said, except a corn of wheat falls down to the ground and dies, it abides alone. But when it dies, it brings forth much fruit. So the same way, when Jesus died, his spirit now entered into everyone that is a believer. So there is the spirit of Christ in us. And Romans was even saying, he that does not have the spirit of Christ is none of his. Is not a child of God in the first place. It is the spirit of Christ that is dwelling in us that we can say, Christ in me, the hope of glory. And that is what makes us saved, what makes us to be born again, to be children of God. So as the Father now plants Christ in us, which was possible when Jesus died, because it was his death that made his spirit available. His death was what made, that is why he said, it is expedient for me to go, so that the spirit will come. If he did not die, his spirit will not be available to come and dwell in us. So it was the reason that he died. Now, when he died, his spirit could dwell in so many people. So unlike only those who were with him when he was walking the streets of Israel physically, he was limited at that time as Jesus. But after he had died, his spirit could be in millions of people, in everyone who believes him and accepts him, who agreed for his spirit to come into them, because his spirit will not intrude and will not force himself into anyone who has not accepted him and allowed him in them. So now, once the spirit is in you that the Father has planted, do you know that is the Father's particular responsibility to take care of that spirit of Christ in you, to nurture it, to dung it, to make it grow, to make it bloom, to make it bud, to make it flourish, to make it bear fruit? It is the Father's responsibility. He said, everyone that my Father keeps, my Father is able to keep them to the end. So it is the Father that takes care of the spirit of Christ inside us. He is the vine dresser. He is the one that keeps the spirit of Christ. He is the one that nurtures it. He is the one that weeds away those things that are not supposed to be around him in our lives. He is the one that cares for us. He is the one that is the husbandman, the farmer who planted Christ inside us, and is the one that is expecting the fruit, to eat the fruit of Christ inside us. So now, the question is, when the Lord wants to eat the fruit of Christ in you, what does he see? Does he see Christ in you, or you produce the flesh for him? When the Lord permits you and allows you, he wants to be proud of you, like he was proud of Job, and allows you to face to allow somebody to offend you because he's already boasting of you that it is my only begotten son, Jesus Christ, that is living in this person. If you go and pinch him, the wine or the sap that will flow from him is Christ. If you go and slap him, what will come out of him is Christ. Just as Christ said, Father, forgive them, for they know not what they do. That is what he will still say inside these ones. And you will see the fruit of Christ inside him. But unfortunately, how often do you disgrace God when he has boasted to Satan and then Satan sent his agents to come and offend you? How often do you fall his hands? How often do you disgrace him and say, no, Jesus, day your day, let me treat the fork up of this person. And then you begin to manifest the flesh. You begin to speak without the spirit. You begin to act. You begin to fight. You begin to get angry with human anger. And then you disappoint God. And then you put God to shame that, God, even though you have boasted about me, but sorry, this time I cannot make you proud because this person I have to treat his fork up. I remember at Olivet at that time, there was one of my colleagues, one of my classmates. We were the same mates. In the same, but not in the same arm, the same classroom, but in the same class. I went into his hostel, into the room that day, and that was Odetayo, room one. He was in room one with some people, I don't know. And then I was in GS1 that time, and when I entered into his room, I didn't know what happened. The next thing I just saw was a dirty slap on my face. What happened? The next answer he would give me was another slap on my face. I said, what is the meaning of all this? Then I said, see, Jesus. And you know, even at that time, I was always preaching the gospel around. I was always having my Bible with me. I was always on fire for God. But when this slaps came, the first one I tried to be a child of God, but when the second one came, I said, Lord Jesus, please permit me to handle this case, because this person will just think that he can just treat me anyhow. So I dropped the Bible and I said, me, I'm going to teach you a lesson today. And then there was a senior Shegu who was there. Instead of him to prevent us from fighting, he went to lock the door, and then he stood somewhere and he was just watching wrestling, and we fought ourselves, wounded ourselves, and you know, threw ourselves down until both of us got tired. And then when we were tired, we were now abusing ourselves with words, cursing ourselves, because we are already tired. Now, after that, he now tried to settle us. He said, okay, you people shake yourself and all that. I see him as a useless leader or useless senior that allowed us to fight. But it was an example of what we always do when we disgrace God. I remember subsequently, after I repented, I said, God, I'm sorry. I will not disappoint you again. And eventually, when, as the Lord began to help me also to grow, the Lord helped me that I began to bear the fruit of Christ, even when offended like that. I would rather just walk away silently, and then I will come back to even apologize to those who offended me, so that we can continue seamlessly our normal relationship, giving them my other cheek thereby, and allowing them, bearing the shame and disgrace they have. Some people have even put me to public shame and disgrace in the dining hall where all the eyes were on me. And I would look at it. I would look at people. I would see some faces who are saying, you always preach to us. Let us see how you do. Some will say, hey, yeah, this gentle brother, why is this person acting like this to him? And I was trying to imagine what was going on in the hearts of all the eyes that were on me. And I was feeling that I would have to disgrace a lot of them if I reacted to please the devil in the flesh. And rather than reacting, I simply responded by moving away from the dining hall. And the one who offended me even stopped greeting me and was holding grudges and malice against me. And he's my mate. And I have to go again to beg him and say, is it because of this that you are not greeting? Let's forget about it so that we can move on. And I was begging him even after he disgraced me. Do you know, I had to go and be crying and weeping inside that God. Kai, I knew what I would have done inside that place. I would have fought. I would have proved myself. But because I want to bear the fruit of Jesus, now I have borne the shame now. See the disgrace and shame that came to me. And the Lord is saying that, no. No, you thought it's shame and disgrace, but actually you are bringing forth fruit to me. And I'm pleased with you. You see, that is what the Lord is expecting from you. All the way that Jesus will act. When it comes to money, how will Jesus act? That is what Jesus, God the Father, is expecting from you. So when you have money, how will Jesus act when he had money? When you do not have money, how will Jesus act when he did not have money? When Jesus did not have the money to pay tax, how did he handle it? Was he afraid? Was he rejecting? Did he go a borrowing? Did he go a begging? How did he eventually get the supply to do what he needed? He looked up to God and he got what he needed. And he used what he got from the river and then he was able to pay the tax. And when he needed to feed 5,000 people, he also got what he needed from the Father. He looked up to the Father. He was not going and begging, looking for those who will sponsor his ministries and those who will bring this and those who will bring that, doing fundraising and all that, or printing tickets and envelope to say, please, so our Father gave us work, we have kingdom project, and our Father is so poor that he cannot sponsor, he cannot provide for himself. Please support the work of God. And we go to beg unbelievers. We go to beg those who are proud, who are churchgoers, but they are proud in giving. They said, let me help God. Let me help your church. Let me do so that I'll do this and do that. The place you people are worshiping is not befitting. Let me help you people. And you are still accepting the gift from such a person, such a haughty heart, and which the Lord would not receive. That is not, we have not so learned Christ. That is not the fruit of Christ. So if you would be bearing of Christ, he is expecting that you are producing what is representative of Christ. And that is why in verse 2, he is referring to you as his branches. So it is the branch that produced the fruit. So he now says that every branch in me that beareth not fruit, he taketh away. And we are not even talking about the taking away of the branches, the fruitless branches, or the fruitfulness of the branches. We are just talking today about you being a branch of Jesus. You being a branch. As branches of Jesus, you are attached to him. You are not detachable. Look at what he said in verse 4. He said, abide in me and I in you. As the branch cannot bear fruit of itself, except it abide in a branch, no more can ye, except ye abide in me. You see, unlike the botanical trees, the branches of botanical trees, their branches are permanent. They don't detach themselves from the vine or from the trunk of the tree. It is whenever you see a branch detaching from the tree, it is not by the branch, it is not from the branch, it is from an external force, either a strong wind or something else, like maybe a human being cutting it or something. But the branch will not detach itself by itself from the tree, unlike we, that he considered it branches. He had to be warning us, he had to command us, he had to instruct us not to leave him, but to abide in him. Why? Because we seem to be detachable. We see there are visiting branches that does not abide, that does not dwell or reside with Jesus. They reside in the world, but they come to Jesus to visit, to pay him a visit when they need anything, when they have exhausted their grace and whatever, like prodigal son, they collect and they go to far countries, and after they have exhausted, they come back to visit and to receive again. They repent, they pray, they visit. So you see them, they go to mountains to pray for 1 week, for 21 days with fasting and with all that, and then when they are there, they are as holy as anything. But when they return, they are worldly. They go and do as they like, and then when they see that I'm exhausting, the one that I have gone for the other time is expired, I need to visit another, I need to visit again to go and pray. They are visiting branches. But the Lord is saying, you won't be able to bear fruit for me like that. You are only going to be enjoying the grace that is available in me, but you will not be bearing the fruit that my Father needs. You are going to stand the risk of being caught away. And the only way you can bear fruit so that you continue in me is to abide in me. You have to abide, you have to continue. So you are a branch of Christ. Now, can you imagine a branch? A branch is wherever, as we are now, Christ is one. But all believers are his branches. Once you have believed in his name, you are a child of God. You are the branch of Jesus. Do you understand that? Wherever you are, unlike a tree, that all the branches are together on that tree there, physically. They are in one particular place, one stationary place. But this time around, those of us that are his branches, we go to different places all over the world, as far as the east is from the from the west, and the south from the north. We are scattered everywhere as a branch of this one tree, Jesus Christ. As the branch of this one Christ. Christ is not divided. We are branches. So you can also now, therefore, represent that branch like maybe the branches of an organization, like a bank, for example, has several branches all over the nation. Here and there are branches of this bank everywhere, but they have one head office. That head office is where the control is coming from. They have their compliance department, they have their product development department, they have their audits department, they have so many things where they are rolling out the instructions for the branch to be representing them. So the branch is what represents the head office. The people are not allowed to enter into the head office without the branch. Are you getting it? That is to say, for you to have a relationship with the head office, you must go through the branch. You must have opened, the head office does not open accounts for you. You cannot go into a bank head office and say you want to open an account. And as long as you have not opened an account, you are not a customer yet. They do not know you. And because they do not know you, you cannot, you have no business inside the head office, except you are a supplier that they are relating with or something, or something else. But first of all, you have to go through the branch. It's the same way unbelievers cannot believe, cannot accept Jesus, cannot enter into Jesus, cannot have Jesus in their lives, except they go through you and I, except they go through a branch of Jesus. It is a branch of Jesus that will open their accounts in heaven for them. It is you that must preach to them. It is me that must preach to unbelievers before they can have an account and be recognized in heaven. Angels cannot preach to them. Dead spirits, spirit of the saints, cannot preach to unbelievers. Jesus himself requires you to preach to them before he can enter into them. The angel could not preach to Cornelius. He had to send for a branch of Jesus, Peter, to come and preach to them. The same way, the Spirit of God could have preached to the Ethiopian eunuch, but he had to send Philip to the Ethiopian eunuch to go and preach to him so that he can open an account and become a child of the kingdom. What are we bringing out? Are you a correct and proper, are you a proper branch of Jesus? Do you represent Jesus properly? Do you know that some branches are loss-making and some branches are profit-making branches? That is to say, they are effective, they are fruitful, and they are making profit. While some branches are ineffective, they are not making profits, they are making losses. What are you? Are you a profit, a fruitful branch, a profit-making branch to Jesus, or a loss-making branch to Jesus? That is a question you have to ask yourself. We are not going too much into the fruitfulness of the branch today, but the question is, are you a correct, a true branch that if customers deposit in your account, it will reach heaven? That they will say, yes, it has come to heaven. Do you know there are some people that disguise themselves as the bank customer, the bank your manager, your account manager, and if you disclose your account to them, you are going to suffer loss. And the same, when you go to a branch of a bank, and you want to deposit, you are giving the security, say, bring it, let me go and help you deposit it. You are doing yourself. He can deny that he did not collect it from you and that you have not brought it to the branch. The question is, are you a true representative of Jesus, that those who meet you will not regret meeting you and saying that I thought that I will find Jesus, but unfortunately, I did not find Jesus in you. Who exactly are you? Are you a branch of Jesus, or you are just a fake person claiming to be his child? The Lord, you must answer this question and take the necessary step to become a true branch today, in Jesus' name. Amen. Amen.
1: Anyway, thank you so very much, Pastor, for allowing the Holy Spirit to use you again this morning. All glory to God. When people meet you, do they meet Christ? Do they meet the branch of Jesus? And we have a comment here saying, Christ is one, but Christians are not the same everywhere. This is a matter. That Christ is one, but Christians are not the same everywhere. And I don't know if you want to just comment on that briefly.
0: It's unfortunate. Actually, correct Christians, those who are actually Christians, are the same everywhere. But we have fake branches. So those people who are misrepresenting Jesus are fake branches. They are not correct branches. They are misrepresenting him. They are the kind of branches that the Lord, the Father, will cut away. Do you know the reason? Because they are misrepresenting him. They will produce sour fruits and be making it look as if that is how, that those are the kind of fruits that the Father produces. So the Father wants to cut them away. The Father, they are standing the risk of being cut away. That is unfortunate. That is a reality. Even in the church, you see people preaching, pastors, and a lot of things, but they are not correct and genuine branches of Jesus. But you have to be careful. Just the Bible says, by their fruits you will know them. Once you check the fruits of the life of Jesus that you see in the Bible, and you see their own lives, if you cannot see Christ in them, I think it is better you flee. I think it is better you run and seek for those. There are still others that are correct children of God. Those are the people you should align with, because they will not be able to defend you on judgment day. So it is better you take your destiny, your eternity in your hands, and you don't feel ashamed to move to where you believe Christ is here. The Lord will help us, in Jesus' name.
1: Amen, amen, amen, and amen indeed. Thank you so very much, Pastor, for being a blessing to us today, as always. And to everyone out there, you can always come back to this page anytime from 3 p.m. by the grace of God to listen to this episode again and to other back episodes of Reflections Tuesday. Coming up next, Newspaper Headlines from Nigeria, followed by the Did You Know series, and then on the Lord's side, Christian Perspectives on News and Current Events. Just stay with us. Pastor, please say a word of prayer.
0: All right. Our Father in heaven, we thank you for helping us again this morning. Thank you for your mercy and grace. Thank you for your word that has come. Lord, I accept our hearts of gratitude in the name of Jesus.
1: Amen.
0: Lord, we are praying that the word that has come will be fruitful in us, will bear fruits in us, will help our lives to be better branches, representing you correctly and bearing fruits that will please you, in the name of Jesus.
1: Amen.
0: We will not disappoint you.
1: Amen.
0: In the name of Jesus, help our lives.
1: Amen.
0: And let us represent you well, in Jesus' name.
1: Amen.
0: Lord, we pray that this week you will go ahead of us to level every mountain, to fill up every valley, and to smoothen every rough road, and make every crooked way straight before us, and meet us all at our points of need. Help us to be fruitful unto you. Let none of us be stranded at any point for any reason, in the name of Jesus. Thank you, Father, because you've answered our prayers. Blessed be your holy name. I pray for Gospel Best Radio that you cause this station to be fruitful unto you, and that you will lift their voice to be heard. You give their voice wings to reach the ends of the earth, in the name of Jesus.
1: Amen.
0: Thank you, Father.
1: Thank you.
0: In Jesus' precious name, we have prayed.
1: Amen. Amen. Thank you very much, Pastor. We look forward to seeing
0: thank you, sir,
1: next week again, by God's grace.
0: By God's grace.
1: Yes.
0: Thank you.

0: But yes, indeed, marching upward to Zion, the beautiful city of God. Welcome to you all. Thank you very much for joining us again tonight to continue the reading of this wonderful book, Glory to God. And thanks to everyone in virtual studio and to everyone at gospelbellsradio.com. And today's wife, if you're available, please unmute, kindly unmute and say the opening prayer. Thank you very much, ma.
1: Our Father and our God, we just want to say thank you.
0: Thank you, Lord,
1: for bringing us to another time in your presence.
0: Thank you, Lord.
1: We invite you, precious Holy Spirit, to open our spiritual eyes. Amen. That we may see. Open our ears that we may hear.
0: Amen.
1: Lessons that you have prepared for us today.
0: Amen.
1: Father, may we not just be hearers, but may we be doers.
0: Amen.
1: Holy Spirit, we ask for grace, O Lord, to be able to apply these lessons to our daily lives.
0: Yes.
1: In the mighty name of Jesus.
0: Amen.
1: Thank you.
0: Thank you, Lord. Amen. Amen. Thank you very much, Auntie. God bless you. Okay, let's read together our study memory verse, study Bible verse. If you are at Gospel Best Radio, just navigate to the study Bible verse. Okay, let's read together. Matthew 7:13-14. Enter by the narrow gate, for wide is the gate, and broad is the way that leads to destruction, and there are many who go in by it. Because narrow is the gate, and difficult is the way which leads to life, and there are few who find it. Glory to God. May the Lord keep us in this way. In Jesus' name. Amen. Okay, so we recall that last week, we started reading chapter 5. In fact, we read chapter 5 in its entirety. And then when we started discussion, we ended at the point where Christiana was taken by the hand through the narrow gate. And Mercy was left outside. That was where we left the discussion last week, although we read through the old chapter. But I'd like us to read from this portion of the chapter today while all this was happening, because our discussion will start from here tonight. What happened to Mercy, who was left outside while Christiana and the children were taken in through the narrow gate. Of course, just by way of refreshing our memory, some of the things we discussed last week, as they left the swamp of Despond, they proceeded to the narrow gate. Before they got there, all of them discussed among themselves. They prepared their hearts. They prepared their speech, and they appointed Christiana to do the knocking. And when Christiana got there and she started to knock, a large dog started barking fiercely. We rightly identified that large dog to mean all the tricks that Satan uses to dissuade people from going to Christ for salvation, whether it is wrong doctrine, whether it is alternative ways of assuaging the conscience, whether it is, you know, temptation and love for the things of this world, but all the tricks that Satan uses to dissuade people from going to God, to Christ, that could also include guilt. Because in this case, whenever they knocked, that's when the dog barked. Whenever they knocked, the dog barked. So something telling them not, something that did not want them to knock, to go through Christ. But they kept on knocking. Christiana kept on knocking on behalf of the group. And eventually, she did not knock once, she knocked many times. Eventually, the gatekeeper opened the door and took her in, both Christiana and her children. And we read that when they were taken in, there was celebration. There was celebration inside that house. This portion says, he then called the trumpeter positioned above the gate and instructed him to celebrate Christiana's arrival with the sound of joyful music. As the trumpet resounded, filling the air with its melodious notes, the gatekeeper proclaimed, "I tell you, there is more joy in heaven over one sinner who repents than over 99 righteous persons who would need no repentance." And we know this is so applicable to Christiana, because once she was a sinner, once she was a scoffer, once she was rebellious, but she eventually joined the pilgrim way. And the celebration is a reminder of what Jesus said, that there is so much joy in heaven when one sinner repents. But remember, mercy was left outside. So we're going to start reading from here to the end of this chapter, and then we start discussing from the viewpoint of mercy. Any volunteer please to read, beginning from where we have on the screen. While all this was happening, poor mercy remained outside. So we are, for those who are at Gospel Bell Studio, we are chapter 5, knocking at the gate. 1, 2, 3, 4, 5, 6, 7, 8, 9, 10. So paragraph 11, the 11th paragraph in chapter 5, that's where we are starting from. The 11th paragraph in chapter 5. We'd be delighted to have a volunteer, please, if you can. Thank you. Okay, Sister B, thank you very much.
2: Go ahead. I hope I'm not...
0: No, it's fine. It's fine, because I'm glad. Go ahead, man.
2: All right. Okay. When all this was happening, poor Mercy remained outside, trembling and weeping, fearing she had been rejected. After Christiana and her boys were admitted, Christiana began to plead for Mercy's entry. "My Lord," she said, "I have a companion still outside. She has come here for the same purpose as I have, but she feels unworthy and fears she wasn't invited, unlike me, who was sent for by my husband's king." Mercy, growing increasingly distressed, couldn't bear the weight. Each passing moment felt like an hour. Before Christiana could continue her plea, Mercy mustered her courage and knocked on the gate herself, so loudly that it startled Christiana. The gatekeeper called out, "Who's there?" Christiana replied, "It's my friend." The gatekeeper opened the door and looked out, but Mercy had collapsed outside, overwhelmed with fear and sorrow, thinking she would never be let in. He gently took her by the hand and said, "Young woman, arise." "Oh, sir," Mercy said faintly, "I'm so weak, I can barely stand." He assured her, saying, "Remember, someone once said, when my soul was faint within me, I remembered the Lord, and my prayer reached his holy temple." Jonah 2:7. "Fear not," he continued, "stand on your feet and tell me why you have come." Mercy says, "I have come, but not with the same invitation my friend Christiana received. Hers was from the king, but mine was only from her. That's why I fear I may be presuming too much." The gatekeeper said, "Did she invite you to come with her to this place?" Mercy said, "Yes, and as you can see, I've come. If there's any grace or forgiveness of sins left to share, I humbly ask to receive it, though I am but your poor servant." The gatekeeper gently took her hand and led her inside, saying, "I welcome all who believes in me, regardless of how they come." He then turned to those nearby and said, "Bring something to help Mercy regain her strength." They brought her a bundle of myrrh, and after a while, she revived. Now Christiana, her boys, and Mercy were all received warmly by the Lord at the beginning of the path. He spoke kindly to them, and they said, "We are sorry for our sins and humbly seek your forgiveness. Please also guide us on what we should do next." The gatekeeper replied, "I grant forgiveness both in word and in deed. In word, through the promise of pardon; indeed, by the sacrifice through which I obtained it. Accept the promise from my lips with a kiss, and the deed as I reveal it to you. Let him kiss me with the kisses of his mouth, for your love is better than wine." Song of Solomon, chapter 1, verse 2. And after saying this, he showed them his hands and side. They were filled with joy when they saw the Lord. John 20:20. In my dream, I saw that he spoke many encouraging words to them, which brought them great joy. He also brought them up to the top of the gate and showed them the deed by which they had been saved. He told them that they would see this sight again, along their journey to comfort them. Afterward, he left them for a while in a cozy summer parlor below, where they began to talk among themselves. Christina said, "Oh, how thankful I am that we've made it inside." Mercy said, "And rightly so, but I have even more reason to leap for joy." Christina said, "At one point, when I stood at the gate knocking and no one answered, I feared all our efforts had been in vain, especially when that horrible dog barked so fiercely at us." Mercy said, "My greatest fear came after you were welcomed in and I was left outside. I thought it's just as the scripture says, two women will be grinding grain together, one will be taken and the other left." Matthew chapter 24, verse 41. I could barely keep myself from crying out, "I'm lost, I'm lost." I was even afraid to knock again. But then I looked up and read what was written above the gate, and it gave me courage. I realized I must either knock once more or perish. So I knocked, though I can hardly say how, for my spirit was struggling between life and death. Christina said, "You don't know how you knocked? Your knocking was so intense it startled me. I don't think I've ever heard such knocking. I thought you were going to burst through the gate by force and take the kingdom by storm. From the days of John the Baptist until now, the kingdom of heaven has been subjected to violence, and the violent take it by force." Matthew chapter 11, verse 12. Mercy said, "Alas, in my situation, who wouldn't have knocked like that? You saw the door shut in my face and that terrifying dog nearby. Who, being as fearful as I was, wouldn't have pounded on the door with all their strength? But tell me, did my Lord take offense at my boldness? Was he angry with me?" Christina said, "When he heard your persistent knocking, he smiled, such a kind and gentle smile. I think he was pleased with your determination, for he showed no sign of displeasure. But I do wonder why he keeps such a fearsome dog. Had I known beforehand, I might not have had the courage to come. Still, now that we are inside, I'm deeply grateful." Mercy said, "If you don't mind, next time he comes down, I'll ask him why he keeps that dreadful dog in his yard. I hope he won't be offended." The children chimed in, "Yes, please ask, and persuade him to get rid of it. We're afraid it might bite us when we leave." When the Lord returned, Mercy fell to the ground before him in worship and said, "Let my Lord accept this sacrifice of praise I offer with the fruit of my lips." He gently said to her, "Peace be with you. Rise." But Mercy remained prostrate and continued, "Righteous are you, O Lord. When I bring my case before you, you let me speak to you about your judgment. Righteous are you, O Lord. When I plead with you, you let me talk with you about your judgment. Why does the way of the wicked prosper? Why are those who deal treacherously so happy? You plant them and they take root. They grow and produce fruit. You are near to their mouth, but far from their hearts." Jeremiah 12, verse 1 to 2. "Why, Lord, do you keep such a fierce dog in your yard, one that frightens women and children like us, making us want to run from your gate in fear?" He answered, "That dog belongs to someone else and is kept on another man's property. My pilgrims only hear his barking. It comes from the castle you see in the distance, and while he can approach the walls of the place, he cannot come in. His master keeps him to scare pilgrims away from me, hoping to deter them from knocking at this gate. Still, many honest pilgrims have been driven from worse parts to better ones by the sound of his roaring. The dog's master has no goodwill toward me or my people. His aim is to frighten pilgrims so they won't seek entry here. Occasionally, the dog has broken loose and harmed some I love, but I take it patiently and provide timely help to my pilgrims so they are never completely at his mercy. But tell me, my dear one, even if you had known all this beforehand, would you really have been afraid of a dog? Beggars in their desperation for alms will risk a dog's barking, growling, or even biting rather than walk away empty-handed. So why should the barking of a dog, one kept on another man's land and whose noise I use for the good of pilgrims, stop anyone from coming to me? I deliver my people from lions and protect them from the power of the dog. Mercy said, I admit my ignorance. I spoke without understanding. I see now that you do all things well. At that, Christiana began to ask about their journey and the path ahead. He provided food, washed their feet, and set them on the right road, just as he had done for her husband before. In my dream, I saw them continue on their way, enjoying pleasant weather for their journey. Then Christiana began to sing, enjoying pleasant weather for their journey. Then Christiana began to sing. Blessed be the

0: And I really love that discourse between the gatekeeper and Mercy about the dogs, and we're going to get to it so that we understand what role those dogs are playing. And Mercy asked that very important question: why do you continue to allow the dogs to bark and to scare people? Thank you so very much, Stabi, for reading for us. This is the concluding part of chapter 5, which is knocking at the gate. What can we say about Christiana's role when Mercy was left at the gate, when Mercy was not brought into the gate? What can we say about her role? What can we learn from Christiana? What can we learn about her? What can we say about her role when Mercy was left behind? It was Christiana who invited her, but she was left outside the gate. What do you think that symbolizes, that Mercy was left outside the gate? What does it symbolize, and what can we learn from the action of Christiana? If we've been following if you follow the reading very well, what can you learn from the action of Christiana when Mercy was left outside the gate? Outside the gate, what did Christiana do, and what does that tell us? And it's something we've discussed before, I think, in this book, which is something that should be characteristic of us Christians. Reverend Olaifa, go ahead after that, Stabi. Good evening, sir.
1: Good evening, sir. The Lord bless you, sir. And I want to say good evening to all the listeners of Gospel Bell Radios International, sir. All the brethren at the virtual meeting. God bless us all. Amen. I see this action of Christiana, as you rightly pointed out, that we'll discuss this, is the ministry of intercession that the Lord has committed into our hands. Mm-hmm. And that is what I can say as far as that is concerned. No matter what has happened, we Christians should remain intercessors. Mm. And may God help us, even as we put this more into practice after all these revelations, in Jesus' name.
0: Amen. Amen. Ministry of intercession. I mean, that's absolutely correct. Thank you very much, sir. Sister B, go ahead.
2: I wanted to say exactly the same thing.
0: Okay.
2: The ministry of intercessor. Mm. It was pleading for her companion.
0: Yes.
2: To let her in also.
0: Mm-hmm. Mm-hmm. Exactly. Pleading for the companion, that she should be let in also. That's somebody who did not just say, well, we are in and we are good, but was concerned also for the other person who had not been let in. We also have this on WhatsApp. Thank you, Mommy Okubo, for joining us this evening. She says, it teaches us to have concern for other Christians' plight and intercede for them always until all gets well with them. Thank you very much, Mike. It teaches us to have concern for other Christians' plight and to intercede for them always until all gets well with them. And we see that the Spirit is leading all of us in that same direction, the importance of intercession. Rachel.
3: Okay, yes, sir. I haven't really spelled out the need, the ministry of intercession of a believer. Mm. Yes, Mercy is on the journey already, the pilgrimage already anyway. But still, if we look intently, we see that what really, really drove Christiana to that point of, you know, concern is because he understands that a believer is saved to save others.
0: Mm-hmm.
3: A saved believer is an instrument of salvation for mm-hmm. others. So you hear Paul saying things like, I consider myself in death. Mm-hmm. That's death, so to speak. He considers himself a debtor mm-hmm. if he does not preach the gospel. Mm-hmm. Then aside that, you also hear Jesus speaking to Peter that, oh, the devil wants to sleep to you, I pray for you. Now, when you are restored, you know, he said he should also labor for, you know, it should also be an for instrument to strengthen his brethren and all of those. So we don't say, oh, I'm on the good side of the Lord,
0: mm-hmm.
3: and what happens to my immediate family?
0: Mm-hmm.
3: You know, the word, when Christiana used my companion, it's a concern. I mean, it's a message.
0: Yeah.
3: So when we are saved, I think our first

0: priorities should be our immediate family. Mm-hmm. You don't say you are saved as a father and as a mother, then your children are out there. I've had a situation where an evangelist was preaching on the altar, and you know, she was saying things that was against the attitude or the character of some of the choir members, and they brought out their phone and said, see the woman preaching to us. They brought out and went to Facebook and searched out her daughter, and they saw the post of the daughter. The salvation of our companions, I mean, our family is the primary one, so to speak. Other people are there, but at least let's start from our homes.
1: Exactly. Let's start from our homes. Other people are there, but let's start from our homes, and then to the end of the world, as Jesus himself said, you know, in Judea and Samaria, and then to the end of the world. Thank you very much. And this ministry of intercession, what addition would we have when we also consider that as Christiana was interceding inside, when the gatekeeper eventually heard and opened the gate and looked out, Mercy had collapsed. Because Mercy herself was not just quiet there. In fact, there is something to say about Mercy, because we were told that she was knocking so vehemently, so persistently, that it startled Christiana. Remember that when Christiana was taken in, a trumpeter was called to play, and melodious notes sounded. People were rejoicing inside because Christiana had repented, and while they were doing that, you know, Mercy was outside there knocking. Mercy, growing increasingly distressed, couldn't bear the wait any longer. Each passing moment felt like an hour. Before Christiana could continue her plea, Mercy and knocked on the gate herself so loudly that it startled Christiana. So we see, can we see the two? This person who is a sinner looking to God, asking for salvation, and then Christiana interceding on our behalf. So this is like the best case scenario, right? Best case scenario, you have the sinner himself or herself calling out to God, knocking, and then you have somebody interceding for her, another Christian who has been saved. But you know, by the time the gatekeeper chose to open the door, Mercy had collapsed. And this key point about Mercy's collapse, how does it reinforce the need for intercession? Because we've discussed intercession from the viewpoint of, you know, the need for us to also care about other people. But Sheon said that we are saved to serve and to save others. We are, as Paul said, the Lord has committed into our hands the ministry of reconciliation. So that's our duty. But Mercy's collapse, how does that reinforce the need for us to truly intercede for people? The fact that Mercy collapsed, I mean, what does this say? What is the, how does this underscore the value of intercession? How does it further underscore it? We've already mentioned it, but how does it further underscore it? Yeah, Brashion, go ahead.
0: Well, it shows that sometimes, you know, the Christian journey can be overwhelming for some persons. And so what will keep us going is, you know, the brethren having each other's shoulder.
1: Exactly.
0: So to speak.
1: Exactly.
0: So, Paul was explicit about it. He said, let it stand, be careful, lest you fall. So, in order for, because we have the understanding of the possibility of falling, we can't afford not to, you know, commit each other's faith, you know, brethren's faith to be stronger.
1: Yeah.
0: I think it was in Isaiah that he said, strengthen the feebleness.
1: Strengthen the feebleness, you know, exactly.
0: Jude was saying unto him, who is able to keep you from falling. Yeah, that should be Jude. Unto him, who is able to keep you from falling.
1: Yeah.
0: So the tendency of falling is there.
1: Yeah.
0: So we must be able to give our shoulders to each other to lean on at that time of. And that is why when a Christian is going through challenges, it is not in, it's not in the right place of a fellow believer to mock the person that, oh, I'm okoto towobo. It might not be because of the person's sin, so to speak. So we should just pray for one another, pray for your wife, pray for your husband, pray for your children, pray for your pastors, pray for, you know, pray for people, pray for people. And God will help us.
1: Amen. Amen. Thank you very much for making that point, because now we see yet another reason to intercede. The first reason that we all discussed earlier on was because, well, it pleases God that we intercede for others. It pleases God that we are desirous of His kingdom expanding. That's one reason to intercede for others. The other reason to intercede, as Brashim has mentioned from this highlighted portion of the text, is that, well, some other persons might be weary, might become weary, or might have collapsed as mercy had collapsed. So it is just so, it is such a joy to know that if I have a spiritual struggle, that those people will know about it, or some people are just praying for me, you know. And then imagine what help I will get if I'm not able to pray any longer for whatever reason, but there are brethren, there are sisters and brothers who are praying for me. Sister B, go ahead.
2: I just wanted to read out that scripture Uncle just mentioned.
1: Okay,
2: now.
1: Yeah. From Isaiah. Very good. Thank you.
2: Up till 5. It says, strengthen the weak hands and make firm the feeble knees. Say to those who are fearful hearted, be strong, do not fear. Behold, your God will come with vengeance, with the recompense, of God. He will come and save you. And I just want to say that we will just be fulfilling the word of God by so doing.
1: Exactly. Okay. Thank you very much. Because there are feeble knees, you know, among us. And from time to time, at some point, each of us too would become, you know, weary and tired. We are human beings. And, you know, the joy of having people praying for us. Venerable, good evening, sir. Go ahead, sir.
3: Good evening, sir. Yes, just to mention in addition that on the part of mercy,
1: yes, sir,
3: I believe it was the feeling of unworthiness that brought her to that state of collapse.
1: Yes.
3: And I think that should be the proper, trend or mode for a sinner who is coming with genuineness of heart. You know, we read the place where Ezekiel had an encounter with the Lord, you know, saw the glory, saw the splendor, and then, you know, he became weak and fell on his face to the ground.
1: Yes.
3: No, it was, and he couldn't stand up until the Lord came, or was it the angel who came to raise him up and to strengthen him? So I know that when we, you know, the same thing happened to Isaiah.
1: Yes.
3: When he encountered the Lord in Isaiah 6.
1: Yes.
3: So that feeling will always be there for a sinner who is coming to the Lord. You will always, you know, your depravity, your unworthiness will confront you.
1: Yes.
3: By the time you behold, the glory. So I believe that may have caused her to collapse. Just to mention that aspect.
1: Exactly. And which is a very important aspect to mention, that mercy must have been, you know, overwhelmed by the guilt of our past sins. And then to know that some people those who started the journey with her had been taken in, you know, they've already experienced forgiveness, and she must be wondering, maybe it's not even meant for me, you know, maybe I'm not one of the elect, which is one of the challenges that John Bunyan himself had. And there's a book, the autobiography of John Bunyan himself, which we read after this book, and we hope that this class will also read that book. We find that John Bunyan himself had that struggle whether the Lord would accept him, and Mercy seemed to have had a similar trouble, and thank God that somebody was interceding for her. Brahma, go ahead, sir.
4: I just wanted to add that it just the The interceding for each other also reminds me of the scripture that says two are better than one.
1: Mm-hmm.
4: So that because if they have, they will have a good return for their labor.
1: Yes.
4: And if either any of them falls on their way, the other one can help them.
1: Exactly.
4: So it's also a sign of, I mean, that it just tells us that we need to pray for one another.
1: Absolutely.
4: Even if we are strong Christians, we will still need. There will be times, just like you said, times when we are down.
1: Mm-hmm.
4: And we really need encouragement. Mm-hmm. And that's why it's important.
1: Mm-hmm. Exactly. Yeah. Thank you very much for that. And I'm going to challenge this class. Just look through the list of people in the virtual studio here and pick one or two or three that you're going to pray for this week. You know, sometimes you don't even know to need to know my peculiar prayer request, but maybe just choose three persons on this list, and I'm going to choose as well, or even everyone. Just remember, you know, your prayers, and say prayers for others, and you'll be surprised how God works. I mean, it will gladden the heart of God. He said, bear one another's burdens and so fulfill the law of Christ. It is his pleasure that we love one another, pray for one another, and you just never know somebody who needs to be helped up, somebody who is of feeble knee at one point. So please let us all make a point to do that. I'm going to ask the class next week by God's grace. Okay, Mommy Okubo, thank you for joining us on WhatsApp again. She has written saying, the Bible says only those that endure to the end will be saved. Mercy needed support and intercession from others to keep up to the end. Hence our duty to ensure the well-being of others to the end. He also wrote saying, God is also merciful that when he sees the desire of the weak but willing sinner, he raises help from elsewhere to see us through. That is why he asks for people who would stay in the gap. And that's true. Yeah, that's a point where the Lord said he looked around for a man who would stay in the gap. And I love the point you have made or alluded to here, that you see that's the way the Spirit works, where because he's a merciful God, he sees a weak but willing sinner in mercy. And then the Holy Spirit raised up an intercessor in Christiana. And somebody once mentioned to me that as a Christian, if somebody crosses your mind, what you're supposed to do is to say a prayer for that person. You know, as a person who lives in the Spirit, when maybe a sister crosses my mind now, maybe Sister B or Sister Shade, someone just crosses my mind. The good thing, the Christian thing for a Christian, the spiritual thing to do, is to say a prayer for that person, and not just to say, Sister Isha, or something like that. You know, just say a prayer for that person. Just don't know what the Holy Spirit wants to be done at that time. I love what this point you have alluded to, Mother, that it is how the Spirit works. The Lord sees a willing but weak sinner, because he's a merciful God, and because he has ordained that all things will be done only through prayers. God has ordained that it is through prayers that he will do things. And he sees a willing but weak sinner or Christian who is not able to pray again. Then he raises up other strong Christians to say, you know, the Holy Spirit will not mention to you, pray for Brafemi, pray for Bramark. Or somebody just crosses, why is this man crossing my mind? Just say a prayer for that person. And then, you see, the Lord will hear. And answer. I pray the Lord will help us to really practice this, because these are the things that make glad at the heart of God. Okay, so let's go on. And then, you know, Mercy went on and on about, I did not get the same kind of invitation as my friend. Hers was from the king, mine was only from her. I love the answer that the gatekeeper gave to her. He said, I welcome all who believe in me, regardless of how they come. And this is so important. I welcome all those who believe in me, regardless of how they come. You know, when you are talking to a group of mature Christians, you know, there are some doctrines that they are like, you know, very, very meaty. You want to only reserve it for those who are strong Christians. Like the doctrine of election, for example. If you look at the writings of Paul, suggesting that God has elected the redeemed from before the beginning of the world. And some people bother their heads with that. They say, look, if God has chosen his elect, why then, how can I be sure that he has chosen me? Why should I even try to go to him? What if he has not chosen me? and all sorts of questions. Some people also talk about evangelism. Why should you go and evangelize if he has already elected from before the beginning of the world? But they are said to us, you go, that's the means that he has ordained. But we see here the suggestion that although God has elected those who are to be saved, that is his own election. Yours is, if the Spirit is leading you to go to him, you go to him. And I love how John Bunyan resolved that question in his autobiography. He said, the very fact that the Holy Spirit is convicting you of sin and drawing you to Christ shows that you have been elected of him. Those who are not his, they are not going to even to be drawn. And that's why we have in the culture people who just can't understand why you are feeling guilty. You know, some people will say that I don't even need a savior, because what do I need saving? I'm a good person. What do I need saving from? So a person who begins to realize the need for a savior and becomes conscious of sin is the person who has been saved. So the gatekeeper said, I welcome all who believe in me, regardless of how they come. So they gave Mercy a bundle of Maya, and after a while she revived. And then they were welcomed warmly by the Lord at the beginning of the path. And then, I mean, let's bear in mind that these are sinners, people who were once sinners anyway, who were once, you know, notorious sinners, and they were received warmly by the Lord at the beginning of the path. Okay, Venerable, your mic is on. Can you go?
3: Oh, sorry.
1: Okay.
3: I'm trying to. Sorry.
1: Okay, that's fine, sir. Okay, I suspected too that you're trying to maybe get another device. And so we find there the Lord welcomed them warmly, not just that they were sinners. And this is our message. This will be our message to the sinful world. Christ receiveth sinful men. He receiveth sinful men. And that is like Gospel 101. Christ receiveth sinful men. Reverend Laifa, go ahead, sir.
5: All right, sir. Thank you, sir. In fact, this point you just made reference to,
1: yes,
5: regard what Mercy said, that I did not receive invitation like my friend did, yes, but she actually, and the gatekeeper's response was an indication of what I saw Jesus saying in John chapter 10, verse 16,
1: okay,
5: that other sheep outside this fold also will I bring in into the fold. And that's absolutely what really happens. And so this is an indication that whatever we think, no matter how, the standard still remains Jesus Christ.
1: Yes.
5: No matter the generation of people, no matter whether they have come to know Christ in this generation, or, you know, there is a debate as regards what happens to those people who, of course, have never heard about the gospel, probably the gospel has not reached our hand before they pass the way, or what happens to them. Does it mean that all of them will be lost? The fact remains that however the Lord is extending his invitation to them,
1: yes,
5: once they have that consciousness of God inside of them, they will be saved by God.
1: Exactly.
5: As long as they fulfill the requirements that God will use for them at that particular time, they will be saved. Absolutely. And so all the debate and the rules that what about what happens to my great grandmother, mother, who don't know when the gospel was brought and blah, blah, blah, and they have died, is not a matter for us to begin to debate about. And it's not for us to think that we have a monopoly of how somebody can come in through Christ.
1: Exactly.
5: As long as they meet up with the requirement, and that is what Mercy has fulfilled. She met with the requirement, even though she did not receive the invitation directly from the king, but through a friend, and she gave the entrance. And we can see the persistence, honestly, and she thrilled.
1: Yeah.
5: Of course, there is a role of intercessor.
1: Yeah.
5: But also, there is the responsibility of Mercy too. She remained persistent, and you know, they got to the crime, to the epitome of the whole scenario was that at the point of opening the door, it was at the point that she was already collapsing. Probably, if there had been a little delay more, we don't know what would have happened. She might not have been able to pass this more, but God has his own timing.
1: Yes.
5: And he perfectly made all things beautiful in his time. May God help us.
1: Amen.
5: So that we understand this more and more. Thank you for the opportunity.
1: I mean, thank you so very much. And I love that you emphasize that, you know, people come to Christ in different ways. So we should not be of the nature that we're expecting that, oh, this is the only way, or I came through this way, this person, how did you come? And then it sounds strange. As long as the person has come seeking the Lord. Rashan, did you have your mic unmuted for briefly, or just came back in? Okay, go ahead, sir.
0: Yes, sir. The statement made by the gatekeeper that I welcome all who believe in me, regardless of how they come.
1: Yes.
0: Reminds me of one of our hymns that says, okay, just as I am without one plea, but that God was shed for me, and that I be come to thee, the Lamb of God, I come. So that's it, that regardless of how we come, he receives us. Well, that also can be put in context, because either we are coming through the gate or whatever, we still know that it is still, the focus is still Jesus. How she came, well, but you notice that the end point was to end where Christiana ended, to also enter, to also be with the King.
1: Yes.
0: So, we might have a justification of it does not matter, we got saved all of us. But how you got saved should still take us to Jesus. If how you got saved does not make Jesus the centrality of your concern, then we might question, you know, the salvation, the aim of our deliverance, the aim of our salvation is to be with Christ. He said that I have gone to prepare a place for you, that where I am, that ye might also be
1: there. Absolutely, that where I am, ye might also be there. Thank you so very much, sir. Exactly. And that's a very important point, really. I love that hymn, just as I am without one plea. The most important thing is that, well, you have come to him. And then after they had been taken in and they were warmly received, they started exchanging notes. And this is one of the beautiful things about our salvation, when we find ourselves in the midst of other believers. You know, that's when we can compare notes. Abraham, why did you come to know the Lord? And you tell your story, and I tell mine, and I hear from others. We just compare notes, and we begin to be glad, you know, talking about things like that. But then, in this particular case, they were comparing notes, and, you know, Christiana, almost like, you know, poking fun at Mercy, said, "Wow, the way you knocked, it almost startled me. It almost startled me." And I love what Mercy said. Well, Christiana said, you don't know how you knocked. Your knocking was so intense, it startled me. And then Mercy replied, "Well, in my situation, who wouldn't have knocked like that? Who wouldn't have knocked like that?" I love that. That's a person who appreciated our need for salvation. And you see, I mean, that's the most important prayer point when we are interceding for an unbeliever, that the Lord will make that person realize his or her need for salvation. Because once a person becomes conscious of his need or a need for salvation, the person will start seeking the Savior. You know, to be the person seeking after the Savior, "Save me or else I die." Isaiah himself did not know how unworthy he was until he saw the Lord in all his glory and said, "Ah, woe is me." Because, you know, he compared himself to the holy, holy, holy God. And at the end of the day, that's what a sinner should realize, to begin to knock passionately, to begin to knock intensely on that door of salvation. And the same way, if you apply it to prayers as well, when we realize that, power belongs to God, we are going to stay in that place of prayer and continue to knock and knock and knock. Mercy said, "In my situation, who wouldn't have knocked like that?" But then, very quickly, they started talking about the dog. I also love this. I want us to reflect on this part as well. Christina said, okay, good. Just before that, you know, Mercy asked a question. Yes, I had to knock like that because of my situation. But said, but tell me, did my Lord take offense at my boldness? Was he angry with me? You know, the importunity, the way you cried to him. Mercy said, but what was he, did he take offense at my boldness? Was he angry with me? And Christina answered, oh, when he had your persistent knocking, he smiled. I mean, what does this say to us? And we discussed a bit of this last week as well. And I think just an important theme for us to emphasize again. Mercy, knocking importunately, knocking even almost violently because it startled Christiana. And after we said, well, but I hope he was not offended. Was he angry with me that I kept knocking, that I kept asking, you know, that I kept at the place of prayer like that? That every morning and night I was just asking him that over and over. Was he angry? And Christina replied, no. When he had your person knock, he smiled. I mean, that reminded us of something from last week when Christina did not stop knocking, did not allow the barking of the dogs to stop her because she feared that she could offend, that she could offend the gatekeeper. And this ties into that theme again. The possibility that, you know, when we stop asking, when we give up too easily, it does not gladden the heart of God. We must say to him, so, oh, this person is so, it's not, does not fully know me, that he or she is ready to give up so soon, you know. And Christina said, oh, the king, the gatekeeper actually smiled, such a kind and gentle smile. I think he was pleased with your determination, for he showed no sign of displeasure. And I think we can take away from that that God does not take any displeasure when we ask him and persist in prayer. In fact, from, you know, we all cited the Luke 18 last week, men ought to pray and not faint. It gladdens that of God when we persist there in the place of prayer. You remember that man who would not let that angel go but held on to him. That's the way God wants us to hold on to that. It will gladden, you will smile and say, wow, this is my child's last bus stop. This is this man's last bus stop. Okay, and then we call all the host of heaven. Let us turn to him, you know, and do him favor. And then they began to talk about the dogs. Mercy said, well, if you don't mind, the next time he comes down, I'm going to ask him why he keeps a dreadful dog in his house. And I'm sure many of us have that question. Why should that dog exist when people are about to knock on the narrow gate and then the dog is barking? If he's the Lord of Lords and the King of Kings, why does he allow the dog to be there? Does he not want people to come to him? He wants people to come to him, so why does he allow the dog to be there? But you know, now you're talking about you and me, his created beings, his servant. But you have a question. So before we go into the answer, there is something about even asking God questions. If you follow this story very carefully, Mercy said, if you don't mind, next time he comes down, I'll ask him why he keeps that dreadful dog in his yard. And the children agreed, yes, please ask him and persuade him to get rid of those dogs. We are afraid they might bite us when we leave. Then when the Lord returned, let us now read, look at this. When Mercy actually wanted to ask him that question, say, when the Lord returned, Mercy fell to the ground before him in worship and said, let my Lord accept this sacrifice of praise I offer with the fruit of my lips. And then he said, righteous are you, O Lord, when I bring my case before you, yet let me speak to you about your judgment. And Mercy was re-echoing Jeremiah 12, 1 to 2. If you read that Jeremiah 12, we see the way that the prophet asked God a question. Said, righteous are you, O Lord, when I plead with you, yet let me talk with you about your judgment. Why does the way of the wicked prosper? Why are those who did treacherously so happy? And you know, many of us, we have questions as well. And there's a lesson here about how to ask God questions. Anybody who wants to contribute to that? This is actually a very important point. When a Christian asks questions that bug your mind, it could be general, it could be a personal question about your personal situation, maybe a long unanswered prayer request, or any other situation, something has happened and you have questions to ask. This is similar to what happened to Mercy and the Pilgrim Band here. But what lesson can we learn from how the question was asked? And that's the difference between us and those who do not know the Lord. Stabi, go ahead, man.
2: The first thing I noticed is that she worshipped.
1: Exactly.
2: And we have the scripture that enjoins us to come into his courts with praise.
1: Yes.
2: So that's embodied what she did there. Mm-hmm. She worshipped and then she asked him to listen to her.
1: Mm-hmm. Exactly.
2: You know? And quoting the scripture there, I think.
1: Yeah, Jeremiah 12. Yes.
2: Yes.
1: Exactly. She worshipped and then humbly asked the Lord to listen. To listen to our questions.
2: So we can equally do the same.
1: Mm-hmm,
2: exactly. No matter what we want to ask him, we have to ask boldly.
1: Yes.
2: But reverently.
1: Reverently.
2: Yeah.
1: Reverently.
2: We should also make a habit of entering his courts with praise.
1: Mm-hmm.
2: Because that gives us access to him.
1: True.
2: Because the Lord is always pleased when we praise him, when we worship him. You know. You ask us, what do we want?
1: Mm-hmm.
2: And we always answer us.
1: Exactly.
2: So we should not let anything hinder us from asking. He's always willing to answer.
1: Amazing. He's always willing to answer. We shall approach him with thanksgiving and then ask reverently. Thank you very much, man. Reverend Laifa, go ahead.
5: Thank you, sir. I think before the idea of giving praise or reverencing God came up, this passage from the book of Acts chapter 14 verse 22, where Paul was admonishing the believers in Ephesus, came to my mind, whereby, you know, the Bible said he was strengthening the disciples and encouraging them to remain true to the faith. We must go through many hardships to enter the kingdom of God. And honestly speaking, this is what I saw as regard the matter concerning the persistent seeds, the dog that were kept by the gate, which kept barking. So I see the barking of the dog as a way, as part of the tribulation that must be encountered, and a situation whereby is a test of our faith, whether we are ready to give up on our sojourn or we want to remain persistent.
1: Yes.
5: And we can see the persistency in Mercy. She knocked them more, and honestly, there are many problems on our way. There are many temptations. There are many trials. There are many situations that want to deter us, that want to discourage us. We just need to forge ahead. And thank God for the intercession of the other believers. And that's why none of us, like I rightly mentioned the other time, none of us can wholeheartedly say our salvation is not motivated or it was not supported either by somebody praying for us in the secret or somebody who has come for directly to minister to us, or one way or the other, the Lord had orchestrated it. Somebody was somewhere interceding. Somebody has come to meet with us.
1: Mm-hmm.
5: Some situations God had used to encounter us. And as a result of this, our responsibility to in persistency, saying, well, I've gotten to this junction, there's no more looking back, I just must get to my goal. And honestly speaking, this is one of the things I saw that was stated in the Bible passage where I've just quoted in the book of Acts, chapter 14, verse 22. This is what I see and what I can understand. What I saw that, as a matter of fact, all of these things must come to play on our journey to the celestial city.
1: Exactly.
5: And we need not to give up. And I pray that God will help us to remain persistent to the end.
1: Amen. Amen. Amen. Thank you so very much, Reverend, for emphasizing that point of persistence and, you know, tying it to Acts 14:22, that we should not be surprised that we need to really ask over and over again. Sister B was talking about, you know, this issue of Christians having questions to ask. If, when you have questions to ask from a king, how do you ask that question? She said from Jeremiah 12, you have to come before his presence with, say, you know, reverently in worship, and you have to come before him reverently in worship. You have to ask boldly, but you have to ask reverently. Can we further contribute to that? Venerable, your mic was unmuted briefly. Okay, Venerable, go ahead, sir. Okay.
3: I think you started making the point I had in mind, in addition to what Mommy Bees mentioned.
1: Yes. Okay. Go ahead, sir, because I was still hoping for yet another point here.
3: Yes, exactly. So you know, of course, it's in line with the point you just raised. Now, what I have in my mind, you know, I'm trying to differentiate between a query,
1: exactly,
3: and an honest inquiry, you know. But you were saying that, you know, of course, that was what was on my mind, that, you know, is she recognizing the supremacy of God?
1: Exactly.
3: So you are going to ask something that you are not sure about.
1: Mm-hmm.
3: Maybe the action of a king, mm-hmm. not even the king now.
1: Mm-hmm.
3: A king, mm-hmm. maybe an earthly king now. Mm-hmm. You know, you can't just go there and ask as if he's your mate or he's operating. You understand that the level where he's operating is very different. So,
1: what were you thinking?
3: Yes, exactly. So,
1: what did you mean?
3: So, and that was the disposition of
1: mercy.
3: You know, as you were saying it, and as MOB was saying it, I remembered. What comes to my mind readily was the experience of Job.
1: Okay, exactly. Good.
3: You know, where, especially when his friends were taunting him and saying all sort of things. You know, at a point he was tempted to also justify, the reason why he shouldn't even go through all of this.
1: Mm.
3: And he said a lot of things. If you remember, there was a particular chapter when God was saying that who is this one? Who is who darkens counsel, if I got that quotation. Say, who is this? So, and then he was asking him, where were you when I did this? Where were you when I did this?
1: Yeah.
3: Where were, you know what? You know, he was telling him a lot of things that, and then, you know, what Job did was to put his hand against his mouth and realize that he, even though it was his friends who pushed him to that point, of course, he wanted to really justify. To tell them that I don't really deserve, mm-hmm. because they were telling him that this is as a result of your shortcomings, you know. And he was pushed at a moment to also say I deserve more than this. I am a, you know. So when God started saying, who is this who darkens counsel, where were you when I so, you know, at that point he had to take caution again to understand that, you know, that and the lesson for us is that, you know, for we justify, we rationalize so many things, we query God, we say, you know, you have people who claim to be atheists or who claim to be, I don't know, maybe free thinkers, you know, you hear what they say.
1: Yes.
3: You know, and then, you know, it's because if you look at people like that, go and research on them, it's because they have some little comfort. By the time they find themselves in some difficult situation, maybe part of the vicissitude of life that faces all men, you come and hear the narrative.
1: Yeah,
3: they will now at that point they will be, God forbid, we don't pray for sickness or for, but you know, when they come to a certain, valley in their life,
1: yes,
3: you would discover that their narrative will be different.
1: Mm-hmm.
3: They somehow they will begin to seek, God, as it were. They will begin to they will begin to, it may be subtle, but yes, they will begin to seek something that can pull them out of their dark, put them out of the dark tunnel. But you know, men as we are, sometimes when we have some little comfort here and there,
1: yes,
3: you know, you have a good paying job, you know, you have you have things going for you, you know, some, they call it you have attained financial independence, you know, something. You know, there's a level that you get to, yeah, that you begin to think that you don't really need God. So but of course, for those who have come to know the Lord,
1: yes,
3: you know that God, you know, putting it in modern day, English usage, God is not our mate. Doesn't matter, there's no way you can, yes, yeah, of course there was a genuine question in the heart of Mercy,
1: yeah,
3: but I think she understood that she's not even qualified to begin to
1: ask,
3: you know, and then to have to approach,
1: yeah,
3: that way.
1: Thank you so very much. I mean, excellent point there by you and Sister B on this matter, on how to approach God when we truly have questions. And I think one point to also emphasize is from the quoted passage, Jeremiah 12, where the prophet was about to ask God questions about why does the way of the wicked prosper? Why are those who did treacherously happy? You plant them and they take root, they grow, they produce fruit. You are near to their mouth, but how did he start? He started by saying, righteous are you. What is the meaning of righteous? Right? So when a Christian asks question, a Christian, because he knows that he's asking or she's asking from the King of Kings, the person who owns him or her, you know, the clay wants to ask the potter question. He begins by saying, I know you are right. You know, I submit your judgment. I know you are right, but explain it to me, please, kindly, because I can't understand. But I know you are right because you are a righteous God. And that is different from how unbelievers would ask questions. You know, you must have heard many people saying, how can there be God and there is so much evil in the world? If he's God, why has he not punished this person? If he's God, why do we still have so much evil in the world? You know, many questions like that, the scoffers and the way a rude person will ask the question is different from the way the daughter of the king, the son of a king, the daughter and son of a king will ask by saying, oh Lord, you are righteous. And I know you are right. What you have given me, I know you are right. What you have not given me, I know you are right. But you know what? I'm your daughter, I'm your son. I don't understand it. Please explain it to me. And I hope we can learn this from this portion where they asked about the dogs. And now let us talk about the dogs, that dog and the answer that the gatekeeper gave to why that dog exists. You know, Mercy asked the question, why do you have the dog and why have you not gotten rid of it? Why, Lord, do you keep such a fierce dog in your yard, one that frightens women and children like us, making us want to run from your gate? And now we know what the dog represents, Satan, you know, Satan. If we recall in Pilgrim's Progress 1, what took the place of the dog here when Christian was about to knock? Can anybody remember? When Christian was about to knock, there was Beelzebub, Satan himself, or one of his chief demons, you know, firing arrows at those who were knocking at the narrow gate. So here we have a dog, meaning that something scary that will scare people away from the narrow gate. So a Christian is asking, yes, thank God you have saved me, but you are the Lord of Lords and the King of Kings. Why do you have such a dog there? So it's almost the same question, the philosophical eternal question, why do you still have the devil there scaring your people? If you truly want us all to be saved, why is he still there? If you truly want us all to be saved, why do we still have all these challenges there? Reverend Ola, if I was quoting from Acts 14:22 there, where the apostle said, at the heirs of salvation through much tribulation must follow their Lord. Well, if you want us to follow you and come to your kingdom, why are these tribulations there? Why is the devil still able to scare us, either with doubts or fears why do we still have all these false philosophies and theologies there, these wrong doctrines, these false prayers, why are they still there? That's really what this question means when he says, why do you still allow that dog to be there, barking at us, scaring us? We want to come to you. You want us to come to you. So why is the dog still there, barking and scaring us? I don't know if anybody can analyze the answer that the gatekeeper gave. Yeah. If anybody wants to comment on the answer that the gatekeeper gave. Rashan, go ahead.
0: Well, the reason the dog is still there is because it's not the Lord that gets the dog. It's not even in his yard. Yeah, it is only exactly. The sound that, you know. Yeah, so it's like we were engaging in, you know, a random conversation today.
1: Okay.
0: And I was trying to point, I saw somebody smoking.
1: Okay.
0: I mean, so I now picked the cap on the pack of the cigarette, and I showed the front page of the cap on said, smoking causes mouth cancer. Smoking. Then by the side, it said there are 70 substances in tobacco or something like that. I'm not putting other things that causes mouth cancer. Then on another page of the same pack of the cigarette, another page, another, you know, is a triangular something box. Yeah. Anyway, the front page was the one that, you know, it even had a picture of somebody with a mouth cancer and all of those. So I was like, why are people still taking this thing with all this inscription? And another person responded that, oh, the people who are producing it, yeah, they are at fault and all of this. And somebody said, oh, okay, why did God create Satan? Does he not know that he will tempt us and all of those things? No, I'm just using this as analogy.
1: Yeah.
0: So what I'm saying, why the first answer is still there. The dog is still there. Even believers that will come years from now, we still hear the sound, the barking.
1: Yeah.
0: Okay?
1: Yes.
0: Not because God does not have absolute
1: power
0: to stop it, but if we only stop it to those that run to him, that the Bible says in Proverbs 28:10, it said the name of the Lord is a strong tower, 18:10 rather, the righteous run to it and they are saved. So the and if you look at it carefully, you will see that it is just a strategy on the other side to scare pilgrims from coming to the Lord.
1: Yes.
0: And so it wasn't out of place when you hear 1 Peter chapter 5 verse 8 saying that our enemy is roaring like
1: wounded lion.
0: Now the word like is not a misuse of words. It's something intentional. You know, the Bible, when you understand the Bible, you are pretty bad. So the word like, it's showing, it's not it in its sense. It is just like. The simile is a comparative. It's just trying to compare it. It's not that the devil has the power. Yeah, well, the Yoruba would say that Shulagbara Kunigbala. But if you are a student of the Bible, you will also find out that it doesn't even have power, because the psalmist was saying that, you know, once has it been said, twice have I heard. He did not say some power. He said all. And when you say all, you're talking of something in its entirety.
1: Yes.
0: So if in its entirety all power belongs, then that means there is no fraction left to
1: anyone,
0: you know, to the other party. You get so somebody, I think it was Bishop David Oyedepo that was saying that if you understand what Christ has done for you, you will not see the devil in any devil. You will not see the devil even in the devil, because you will understand that you are seated far above all power with Christ.
1: Yeah.
0: But it is there to scale. I think I read one of Kenneth E. Sorry, I'm saying many things. I'm just trying to drive home a point. I read one of Kenneth E. Hagin's book, and he said a woman came to him and said, "Sir, please pray that I should stop having troubles. I should stop having troubles in life and all of those things."
1: Mm.
0: And Hagin asked her that, "Okay, do you mean I should pray that you should die?" And the woman was like, "Sir, what do you mean?" I said, "Pray that evil should stop. Trouble should stop." He said, "As long as you are alive, it will come. All you just need is to overcome.
1: Mm-hmm.
0: But that it will stop is not a prayer point to pray."
1: Yeah.
0: So the roaring of the lion is just to threaten our faith, to make us shift our focus. You know, shift our focus. You want to know, where is this dog barking? Where is this lion roaring? And all of those. And the more you are paying attention to the roaring or the barking, the less you are seeing the saving hand of Christ beckoning, or the embracing arms, you know, trying to bring you close to him. So the devil will always be there. Then if we read Revelation chapter 12, from verse 12, it says he understands that he has but limited time.
1: Exactly.
0: Okay. And so he's doing everything to bring us, but we must, when we focus on God, the devil becomes small. When we focus on the devil, the potency of God becomes small. So it is your focus that determines, you know, the power. I don't know. The master cannot take off the dog because he's not even in his compound, so
1: exactly,
0: to speak, as
1: exactly.
0: John Boyan put it there.
1: Thank you so very much, bro. Thank you for that exhaustive contribution. Number one, the dog is kept on another man's property. I know that man is the devil. Is the devil himself. And I love what Mami Okubo Ijo has written on WhatsApp. She wrote saying the dog represents the challenges the devil brings our way as Christians, such as lack, sickness, oppression, persecution, etc., that can cause one to deny Christ or backslide. God is not the one bringing them our way, but we need to identify the strategies of the devil and not be caught in the web. We need to be steadfast to the end, trusting in the faithfulness of God to see us through our challenges, as he promised that we'll not be tempted beyond what we can bear. Thank you very much, my love. So that's in agreement that the dog is not in the compound of the gatekeeper. It is in the compound of another person. That's Beelzebub, the devil and his enemies. Our dear sister, Tawonuga, has written saying, "I'm guessing the dog is there probably to keep away unwanted visitors." And this is a very deep point, really, that if we were to look at it, and we're going to get to it shortly, the very deep point about those unwanted visitors who are coming to the, who are attempting to come to the narrow gate, because there are those who have not been called. That's the reality, and who will be led away by fear and other things. But let's go back to what the gatekeeper said. Number one, which you have all agreed on, that dog belongs to someone else. That's number one. So if you want to answer, people are asking those questions. The challenges, those things that tend to lead us away from the narrow gate, they are not from the Lord. That is the trick of the devil. We must not be ignorant of his devices. Say, "My pilgrims only hear his barking." This is a very important one. We only hear his barking. And I think this should strengthen us. You know, you want to know that the dog is not anywhere near us. Rashion was making that point very clearly when he was emphasizing that the Apostle Peter did not say, "For your enemy is the wounded lion." He says, roaring like, just like. So the sound may be, the barking may be fierce, but let us realize they are just barking. The dog is not near us at all. His master keeps him to scare pilgrims away. Again, do not be ignorant of the devices of the devil. Whatever tricks is bringing our way, remember that it does not have power. Just remember they're just tricks. So we have to not be ignorant of his devices. He said, "Many honest pilgrims have been driven from worse parts to better ones by the sounding of his roaring." This is a very strange statement by the gatekeeper. He said, many honest pilgrims have been driven from worse paths to better ones by the sounding of his roaring, meaning that the roaring of Satan actually drives honest pilgrims to where? To Christ. To Christ. Whereas some people will think that the roaring of the dog to Christ. To Christ. Whereas some people will think that the roaring of the dog, of Satan's dog,

0: that the barking of the dog would lead people away from Christ. His aim is to frighten pilgrims. So yes, occasionally the dog has broken loose and has harmed some people I love. And many of us can say, look, you said the devil does not have power. Look, he has dealt harshly with some people. Look, yeah, he said occasionally the dog has broken loose and harmed some I love, but I take it patiently. And I provide timely help to my pilgrims, so they are never completely at his mercy. And I'm sure that's the testimony of all of us, that even though sometimes things have been really bad, you know, the devil has really dealt with saints harshly. The gatekeeper is saying, yeah, who is Christ? Say, don't worry, but I always provide timely help. They are never completely at his mercy. And then the gatekeeper now asks them, said, even if you had known all this beforehand, would you really have been afraid of a dog? The gatekeeper said, beggars. And we know beggars, in their desperation for alms, they will risk a dog's barking, growling, and even biting, rather than walk away empty-handed. And of course, we know beggars will, if you say there's a dog there, the beggar will still go to that gate asking for alms. And then he said, so why should the barking of a dog, one kept on another man's land, and whose noise I use for the good of pilgrims, stop anyone from coming to me? And that's a challenge to us. And I love the statement said, whose noise I use for the good of the pilgrims. That's what the unbelieving person cannot understand. How can the noise of the fierce dog, how can the barking of the fierce dog be used for the good of pilgrims? But as we mentioned earlier on, the barking of the fierce dog often leads the honest pilgrims to the arms of the Savior. And that's the reason why the Lord has left that dog, has allowed the owner of that compound to continue to keep the dog, you know. And okay, was Venerable was mentioning this earlier on, saying that sometimes when you are, for example, Venerable mentioned financial independence, when you look around and there is rest all around, hey, because you are who you are, because I'm who I am, fallen in nature, you tend to relax. And look at Solomon, when he had no battles to fight and he had rest all around, it did not take him long before he was led astray. And it is easy for us to point our fingers at Solomon, but there is a Solomon in all of us, human beings. Once we have rest, and you know that there is a point you come to if you have rest on all sides, that you, yeah. So you know, I'm not saying the God does not exist, but why do I need to wake up again and pray? Why do I need to, you know, to be that fervent? There's just no need for it. And the gatekeeper said, I actually use the noise for the good of pilgrims. This is almost similar to what Joseph said to his brothers. You thought it evil for me, but God used it for the saving of many. This is what the gatekeeper is saying here to Jesus. Is saying, look, what the devil designed to turn away pilgrims from me, I actually use for the good of pilgrims. I keep them on their toes, seeking me, because without being kept on their toes, fallen human beings, we are going to relax, and we are not going to be vigilant, as Apostle Peter said, that we should be vigilant, because we have somebody roaring like a lion. I deliver my people from lions. I protect them from the power of the dog. So there are so many reasons here to appreciate the dog existing. Number one, the dog does not belong to the Lord. Number two, the dog only barks. It cannot come near. Even when the dog comes near, we are never left completely at the mercy of the dog. And number four, the gatekeeper actually uses the barking of the dog for our good, for the good of the pilgrims. And number five, in any case, the Lord delivers his people from lions and protect them from the power of the dog. And Mercy said, wow, I admit my ignorance. It was Venerable was referring to Job. You know, exactly when the Lord remonstrated with Job, Job said, I repent. You know, I repent of, and that's the same thing. Once we go to God reverently, we admit, Lord, you are right. I just don't understand. By the time he answers, you are going to return and say, I admit my ignorance. Any contribution for that? Any takeaway from this study tonight? Any addition just before we close? I hope this has been a blessing to all of us. Go ahead, sir.
1: I think I would just want to close with this point, that all things work together mm-hmm. for the good of those who believe in the Lord.

0: those who love him, mm-hmm. and those who do his goodwill. Mm-hmm. So this is just what I see in the whole, in the conclusion concerning the dogs. Mm-hmm. And more importantly, that no matter what we face on our journey to the celestial city, mm-hmm. as believers, we should not look at the noise. Mm-hmm. We should not be intimidated. Mm-hmm. For God has not given us the spirit of timidity, mm-hmm. but the spirit of sonship, mm-hmm. through which we cry, Abba, Abba, Father. He has given us the spirit of power, mm-hmm. love, and a sound mind. Mm-hmm. And so, we should forge ahead. No matter what comes our way, we should be encouraged and be sure that victory is certain, mm-hmm. and we will surely get to our destination. I pray that this encouragement will see us through.
1: Amen.
0: As we navigate through this dangerous world, in Amen. Jesus' name.
1: Amen.
0: God bless you.
1: Amen. Amen. Hallelujah. Thank you so very much, sir. So I hope from this study today, we are all in a better place, in a better position to explain why the dog of Satan continues to bark at Christians. So if you want to, you can go back and read this portion again, the answer that the gatekeeper gave to explain why that dog remains there and why that dog continues to bark at Christians. I want to thank you all for making time tonight, such a robust discussion we have had. Thank you all so very much, and I pray that the Lord will make us not only the readers and hearers of his word, but also the doers of it, in Jesus' name. I want to thank those who are at gospelbearsradio.com as well, and for those who have contributed from them, Mami Kubo Ijo and our dear sister Tutawonuga, thank you. And for the many others who are there at Gospel Best Radio, thank you for listening tonight. We trust that this has been a blessing indeed. Let us say a word of prayer as we close. Remember, if I please say a word of prayer as we close, and then we look forward to meeting again tomorrow by God's grace.
0: Brethren, let us pray. Father, we want to appreciate you for the success of tonight's gathering.
1: Thank you, Lord.
0: Thank you, Father, for all the insight, the challenges, the eye-opening points that you have brought out to us. And thank you, Father, especially for we are once again being challenged concerning the importance of the ministry of intercession.
1: Yes.
0: Lord, we pray that you will help us such that we will not relent.
1: Amen.
0: You will help us such that both we that will be interceding, mm-hmm. and people that will be interceding for us, all of us will remain persistent.
1: Amen.
0: We will never give up.
1: Amen.
0: We will never allow the enemy to intimidate us. We will remain focused.
1: Amen.
0: We will remain persistent.
1: Amen.
0: And we will move on. We reach our destination.
1: Amen.
0: Thank you, Father, for helping us, and thank you for Gospel Bell Radio.
1: Thank you,
0: Father, for your son, Brother Femi.
1: Thank you,
0: Father, for all the brethren, the men of God and women of God, whom you, Lord, administer to us all tonight.
1: Thank you, Lord.
0: May you refresh each and every one of us.
1: Amen.
0: And you rekindle us. We'll continue to burn with this fire.
1: Amen.
0: We will continue to spread this fire, and above all, we will not relent, but rather we will see to it that we help as many people.
1: Mm-hmm.
0: And, we go to sleep and meet tomorrow. We pray you will see us through. Guide us,
2: amen.
0: Lead us. In Jesus' name we are prayed.
1: Amen.
0: Amen.
1: And the grace of our Lord and Savior Jesus Christ. The love of God,
0: the love,
1: the fellowship of the Holy Spirit,
0: and the Spirit
1: be with us now and forevermore.
0: Amen.
1: Amen.
0: Amen.
1: Thank you so very much, sir. Sanma, God bless you. Tomorrow we are going to see how Christiana and Mercy were attacked by some ruffians, thugs. Can I be thugs in the pilgrim way? But they were attacked, and we see how they escaped that attack tomorrow by His grace. God bless you all. Thank you very much.
2: Thank you, sir. Good
1: Thank
2: night.
1: You, sir. Thank you, sir.
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1: And yes, God bless you indeed. Good morning. Good morning to you. And thank God for a brand new day. And for those who are just listening to us for the first time this year, we're glad to have you here. Happy New Year to you. This is from us wishing you the best of the year, wishing you a year spent with God, a year of experiencing God's goodness. If you got the New Year message from Gospel Best Radio, I'm very sure that you already have an idea of what I'm talking about, because our New Year message this year was inspired by that wonderful scripture from Isaiah 41 verse 10. And this came to me just before the end of 2025, and as I reflected on the year 2025 and looked forward to 2026, which we now have by the grace of God, I was reminded of this chorus from way back, from my youth. I do not think that chorus is often sung nowadays. It says, "He will provide for us the strength and the courage that we need to confront and overcome. Yes, He will provide for us the strength and the courage that we need

Yes, he will provide for us the strength and the courage that we need to confront and overcome. And yes, indeed, that's so true. We can rest in the assurance that God will provide for us all that we need to confront and overcome. So exactly this is what we sent out, I believe, on New Year's Day. Whatever lies ahead, he will provide the strength, the courage, the resources, and the grace to confront and overcome. Whatever lies ahead, he will provide the strength, the courage, the resources, and the grace to confront and overcome. And of course, today being Motivated by Faith Monday, this is another time to be reminded of that. This is the program where the Lord says to you and to me, have faith. Have faith in God. Why? Because it will provide the strength, the courage, the resources, and the grace to confront and overcome. How do I know this? Because the Holy Spirit leads me to Isaiah 41 verse 10, where the Lord said to his people through his prophet, fear not, for I am with you. Be not dismayed, for I am your God. I will strengthen you. Yes, I will help you. I will uphold you with my righteous right hand. So if anybody is saying to you, what is the proof? What is the backing for saying whatever lies ahead, it will provide the strength, the courage, the resources, and the grace to confront and overcome? Well, point such a one to Isaiah 41 verse 10, where the Lord said to his people, what his spirit says to you today, fear not, for I am with you. Be not dismayed, for I am your God. I will strengthen you. Yes, I will help you. I will uphold you with my righteous right hand. Hallelujah. And I pray that this year you will experience the presence of God. This year, his presence will dispel fear in your heart. This year, his presence will strengthen you. This year, his presence will bring you help. And this year, his presence will uphold you. We uphold you. You will not fall. You will not falter in the name of Jesus. Amen. Amen. And amen. This leads me to yet another song. This is another song from the past, Blast from the Past by the Maranatha Singers. You know, songs that were popular, I think, in the late 90s, early 90s, really. And maybe through the 90s, Our God is Faithful, made popular by Buffett, composed by Buffett, in fact, and also recorded by him. Our God is faithful and able to keep us holy, to walk us boldly into the land. He is a mighty warrior who rules in mercy. His name is worthy of our praise. And I'm going to begin by Faith Monday this morning by playing that. Our God is faithful and able to keep us holy, to walk us boldly into the land. And you know, I was having this discussion with one of the members of this community, an elderly woman, and she was making the point to me, maybe responding, I believe, to one of the publications on Gospel Best Radio. And she made the point that in the final analysis, we find that what God wants us to be praying for is the strength to remain in his will, right? To please him. And that's something that we do not often pray for. Maybe understandably so, I would say, we tend to be, well, overburdened, I may say, or tend to be pressurized by the needs we have right now. You know, the money you need, the resources you need, the help you need from one person or the other, the exams you have to pass, the interview you need to attend, the position you're aspiring for, many things like that. But God wants us to be focused on the important things. And the most important thing to God is that we are in his will and that we are walking worthy of our salvation. And that's why I love the first line of this song. It says, one, our God is faithful and able to keep us holy. Because walking in holiness in this world is not an easy thing, you know. And I do hope that part of your resolution this year is to walk more closely with God
right? To work more closely with Him, those besetting sins that you are resolved anew to get rid of them. You cannot do it by your own power. It is only by the grace of God. And that is why this writer says that God is faithful and able to keep us holy. How do we know that? Because we go to Jude and we know that God can keep us holy. Is it not the case that the Holy Spirit in the book of Jude has written saying that it is Him who is able to do what? Who is able to keep us, which is able to keep us from stumbling and to present us faultless before the presence of His glory with exceeding joy. So yes, indeed, our God is able and faithful to keep us holy, also to walk us boldly into the land, into heaven, to walk us boldly into His will, His purposes for our lives. Whatever He has promised, He's able to fulfill what He has promised. Do you doubt God's faithfulness? Remember Deuteronomy 7:9, what the Holy Spirit has said, and then you'll be reminded of His faithfulness. Remember Lamentations 3, you know, popular verses from 22 to 23. His mercies are new every morning, and great is His faithfulness. Remember 2 Timothy 2:13. Even when we are faithless, He remains faithful. So I want to play this song now. Our God is faithful and able to keep us holy, to walk us boldly into the land, into His promises, into His will for our lives. Indeed, He's the mighty warrior who rules in mercy. His name is worthy of all our prayer. I want to say that. I want to repeat that again so that you can sing along. Our God is faithful and able to keep us holy, to walk us boldly into the land. He is the mighty warrior who rules in mercy. His name is worthy of all our praise. The earth is the Lord's and everything in it, His kingdom and love we decree. Let all creation rise up and adore Him and say with a shout, we are redeemed. Indeed. Go back to your Psalm 107. It says, let the redeemed of the Lord, let them say so. Let them say so. They are redeemed and they have a faithful God, and they have a God who is more than able.

And yes, I do pray that today and all of this year, you'll be reminded of the faithfulness of your God. Indeed, He's faithful. And His faithfulness is something that should increase our faith. Indeed, you think about Him and you remember that, oh, I'm serving a God who is faithful. That is why the more one ponders on what the Holy Spirit wrote to Timothy through Paul, one must celebrate the greatness and the love of God. The greatness and the love of God. Said even when we are faithless, He remains faithful, because that is who He is. Right? That is who He is. Even when we are faithless, He remains faithful. That's no excuse for faithlessness. Right? It is not excuse for faithlessness. It is not excuse for being trivial in our walk with God. It is to the glory of God that is a faithful God. Because at the end of the day, He knows our frame. He remembers that we are dust. Remember that we are dust, and He knows our frame. And we worship You, Lord, for Your faithfulness. And the Holy Spirit charges you this morning, this new week, this new year, go into the year trusting in the faithfulness of God and trusting that it will provide for us the strength and the courage and the resources and the grace to confront and overcome whatever lies ahead. Another motivation to faith for me is always the reminder of the love of God. And the Christian who knows that God loves him, the Christian who knows that God loves her, is the one who will walk in faith, who will walk in faith, who will enjoy the blessings of faith. You know, there is one thing to know of faith, there's another thing to enjoy the blessings of faith. Because you can know what faith means, but if you truly have faith, you're going to experience the blessings of faith. Did our Lord not say that if you believe, you will see the glory of God? What it means is, if you don't believe, you're not going to see the glory of God. You're not going to see the glory of God. You're not going to enjoy the blessings of His presence. The blessings of His presence. It takes faith to enjoy the blessings of His presence. Because if you read today's devotional by Charles Spurgeon, which we published, referencing the need for us to grow in grace, to grow in faith and in grace, and he mentioned that what does it mean to grow in faith? It is to believe more firmly the promises of God, to believe more firmly the promise of God. And the person who believes more firmly in the promise of God is the person who will what? Who will enjoy? Who will see the glory of God? If you don't believe more firmly in His promises, you're not going to enjoy His blessings. If you don't believe more firmly in His promises, you're not going to go to Him with prayers. If you don't believe more firmly in the promise of God, you're not going to put big requests before Him. That hymn writer wrote, it says, "You have come before the King, large petitions with thee bring." That's what that hymn writer wrote. It said, if you are coming before the King and you have faith and you believe firmly in His promises, then you're going to bring to Him large petitions. You're not going to say, oh, this matter is so complicated, even God cannot. You're not going to say that. You're not going to say this matter is so long standing. This request has been so long standing. I'm not going to bother God with it again. You're not going to say this matter is so daunting, and even God cannot. Right? Because you have believed more firmly in His promises. You have believed Him. And even those of us who know His promises, even you who know of His promises, you need to read them over and over again and to ask for grace to believe them more firmly. And one of the promises of God in Him revealing Himself to us is when He said to the prophet Isaiah, what did He say to him? He said, "I have loved thee with an everlasting love." Pray Jeremiah, "I have loved thee with an everlasting love." And this is what the prophet wrote, Jeremiah 31:3. He said, "The Lord appeared to us in the past, saying, I have loved you with an everlasting love. I have drawn you with unfailing kindness." Oh, that today, the love of God, oh, that today, the reminder, or rather the remembrance for you that God loves you, will draw you even closer to God in faith. Because think about this, if you truly believe, if you believe more firmly, more deeply, more truly that God loves you, tell me, would you be afraid
to go to him in prayer, if you believed more firmly in his love for you, would you be afraid to go to him in prayers? If you believed more firmly that he loves you, would you be afraid of the future? Would you be afraid? Would you not be so confident that he who loves you will never leave you alone? So I want you to be reminded today of what the prophet Jeremiah said to the people of God, reminding them that the Lord appeared in the past to Israel. And yes, the Lord has proclaimed to you as well, saying, I have loved you with an everlasting love. I have drawn you with unfailing kindness. Let's look at the adjectives here. Everlasting love. Love that will never fail. Will always be there. What's the second adjective here? Unfailing kindness. It will always be kind to you. As long as you walk in his will. As long as you remain on his side. The next song I want to play is My God Loves Me. And I love this beautiful song. I'm going to play this rendition by the Harmonious Choral of Ghana. As you all know, I love this choral group so beautifully. My God Loves Me. And I pray that you will never, ever forget this truth. That God loves you. That God loves you. Listen to it. It says, my God loves me. His love will never end. Is that not true? From what we read in Jeremiah 31, everlasting love. My God loves me. I want to go through the lyrics of this song again and invite you to sing along. My God loves me. His love will never end. He rests within my heart. For my God loves me. His gentle hand, he stretches over me. Though storm clouds threaten the day, he will set me free. He comes to me in sharing bread and wine. He brings me life that will reach past the end of time. My God loves me. His faithfulness endures, and I will live like a child held in love secure. I love this portion. It says, I will live like a child in love secure. And does that not remind you of that beautiful passage, right? Psalm 131. One of the very, very short psalms, but most profound. And I do pray that the Holy Spirit will lead you to such a place where you can say this and mean it, where this will be your condition truly. You know, where the psalmist wrote, Psalm 131, Lord, my heart is not haughty, nor my eyes lofty, neither do I concern myself with great matters, nor with things too profound for me. Surely I have calmed and quieted my soul like a weaned child with his mother, like a weaned child is my soul within me. O Israel, hope in the Lord from this time forth and forevermore. And this is the admonition to you today on Motivated by Faith Monday on Gospel Best Radio. Oh, Israel, put your name there. Oh, Olufemi, put your name there. Hope in the Lord from this time forth and forever. Say to God, Lord, my heart is not haughty. In fact, a person who goes to God, who says this in prayer to God, is the person in whom the Lord will delight. Who says, Lord, my heart is not haughty, my eyes are not lofty, I do not concern myself with great matters, nor things too profound for me. If I can't see a way, if I can't find a way, if I can't reason it out, if I do not know how things will play out, if I don't know how things can be, I'm not going to bother my head about those things. I'll just calm and quieten my soul like a weaned child with his mother. You know, a child who has been fed, who has been well fed, like such a child, I will be calm and I'll keep quiet before you. And my soul will be quiet before the Lord. And I pray the Lord will give us the grace to have that kind of faith where we are just so relaxed in God because he loves us. Because he loves us. My God loves me. His love will never end. He rests within my heart. For my God loves me.

No, yes, indeed. Glory to God. My God loves me, and I pray that you will never forget how much the Father loves you. That thought crossed the mind of Paul as well when he wrote to the Ephesians. He was eager, you know, to pass the message across. And I suppose that the Holy Spirit is always eager, if I may use that word about the Holy Spirit, to pass that message across, you know, to you as well. And I always love the way that Paul put it. You know, the way he put it illustrates how important it was to him, and indeed how important it is to the Holy Spirit to make you realize that. Paul wrote, he said, may you have the power together with all the Lord's people. Again, may you have the power together with all the Lord's holy people to grasp how wide and long and high and deep is the love of Christ. May you have the power. And that's my prayer for myself and for you this morning. I'm motivated by Faith Monday on Gospel Best Radio, that you may receive the power. That power can only come from the Holy Spirit, that you may receive the power to grasp. You know what I mean? To grasp, to understand, to comprehend. I know, again, I say it is one thing to hear of and to read of God's love, but you know, to grasp it, to grasp simply means to hold. You know, physically you hold something, it is within your grasp, you are holding it. You are not just touching it, you are not just seeing it, you are not just conscious of its existence, but it is yours, you have grasped it. And that's what Paul wrote, and that's the English used in the New International Version. May you have the power together with all of the lost people to grasp. How wide? To grasp it. The truth. What truth? To understand. New Living Translation. To comprehend. English Standard Version. Let me see what the KJV says. You have to comprehend as well. NKJV, to comprehend as well. Many versions using to comprehend. And then apprehend. American Standard Version, to apprehend. Come to that knowledge with all the saints. What is that thing that is important for you to grasp and understand and comprehend? The love of God. Paul wrote saying, may you understand how wide, how long, how high, and how deep his love is. And you know what? When you come to that understanding, when you come to that apprehension, when you grasp that truth, when you fully understand that truth, when you fully comprehend that truth, you know what you are going to do? You are going to be like that psalmist from Psalm 37. You are going to hear that admonition from the psalmist in Psalm 37, and you are going to rest in the Lord. Commit your ways to the Lord. Commit your way to the Lord. Trust also in Him, and He shall bring it to pass. He shall bring forth your righteousness as the light, and your justice as the noonday. Oh, rest in the Lord and wait patiently for Him. Do not fret because of him who prospers in his ways, because of the man who brings wicked schemes to pass. Rest in the Lord. Trust in the Lord and do good. Dwell in the land and feed on his faithfulness. Delight yourself also in the Lord, and he shall give you the desires of your heart. I love that. I love this portion of the Psalms. And there's a song which some of you may know that I love playing from Felix Mendelssohn's Elijah, O Rest in the Lord. And in my church yesterday, a soloist rendered it, and rendered it so beautifully. O rest in the Lord, trust in the Lord and do good. It says, delight yourself in the Lord, and he shall give you the desires of your heart. So wherever you are this morning, I want you to, whether you are driving, or you are at work, or you are exercising or walking, or you are at home, whatever you are doing, you are listening to this, I want you keep doing what you're doing, but let your soul adopt that posture of rest. Remember from Psalm 131, the posture of the weaned child with his mother, and now from Psalm 37, that posture of rest, and rest in the Lord, wait patiently for him. You know what? He's faithful and able to give you the desires of your heart according to his perfect will.

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It's Motivated by Faith Monday, and this is the program where the Lord calls to you and calls to me, saying, have faith in God. This is a time when the Holy Spirit wants you to look up to God and the name of Jesus to say, Lord, increase my faith. And you know, whatever you ask in the name of Jesus, what does the Bible say? He will give it unto you. If you, your fathers and your mothers, your earthly fathers and mothers who are evil, meaning they are human, if they know how to give good gift to their children, if when their children beg for bread, they don't give such a child a stone, when the child begs for meat, they don't give such a child a serpent, if they know how to give good gifts, how much more your Heavenly Father will He not give you the Holy Spirit when you ask for it? And this morning, the Holy Spirit is challenging me and challenging you to look up to God and in the name of Jesus say, Lord, increase my faith. Increase my faith to believe in your faithfulness. That's where we started from. The faithfulness of God, which is everlasting, which will not fail even when we are faithless. As the Holy Spirit wrote through Paul to Timothy, we have been reminded today of the love of God, which is everlasting. That's what the Holy Spirit wrote, what the Lord said to his people through Jeremiah, I have loved you with an everlasting love. That's the reminder that Jeremiah gave to the people of God, which is the reminder the Holy Spirit is giving to you today. He said, the Lord has said to us, has he not said to us from time past, I have loved you with an everlasting love, I have drawn you with unfailing kindness. And this morning, again, the Holy Spirit has said to you and to me to adopt the posture of that child in Psalm 131, of that psalmist in Psalm 131, the posture of a weaned, satisfied child, well-fed child who is in the arms of its mother. When a child is in the arms of its mother, the child does not bother about any evil. The child rests secure in the love of the mother. And we have been reminded that indeed we are called to rest in the Lord. And I pray the Lord will bless you and increase your faith and cause you to adopt that posture of rest. Even while you are going about doing the things you have to do, let your soul rest in the Lord. Why? He will provide for us the strength and the courage that we need to confront and overcome. Yes, He will provide for us the strength and the courage that we need

and everything that comes our way. Yes, he will provide for us the strength and the courage that we need to confront and overcome. And yes, indeed, he will provide for us the strength and the courage that we need to confront and overcome. And you see, that's the message that the Holy Spirit led us on Gospel Best Radio to share at the beginning of this year. And I want us to go in the strength of that. And now we have been reminded of the faithfulness of God this morning. We have been reminded of his unfailing love. We have been reminded of the right posture, that's the posture of rest. And why would you rest unless you were sure that your foundation is solid? And that's the song I want to play this morning. This is also from the 90s. You're the solid rock on which I stand. Do you know that song made popular by Ron Kinoly? I know you, we all know that popular hymn, that staple hymn of the church. On Christ, the solid rock I stand. But that's not what I want to play it now. It is that song made popular by Ron Kinoly. You're the solid rock on which I stand. That rock was Christ. 1 Corinthians 10:4. Jesus is the only sure foundation. You know that song, without him, Christ is made the sure foundation. No other foundation can be laid except that which is Jesus Christ. Isaiah 20:16. God lays a tested stone, a precious cornerstone, a sure foundation in Christ. Did Jesus himself not paint that beautiful picture to us? Remember that picture that Jesus painted of the man abiding in Christ, who believes in God and does his will. Said the storm came, the wind rose, right? But did it fall? No, it did not fall. Let's go back. Let's go to Matthew 7:25. This is what the Lord said, and I love that this beautiful picture painted by the analogy of our Lord and Savior Jesus Christ. He said, therefore, it's from Matthew 7:24. Therefore, everyone who hears these words of mine and puts them into practice. That is why we say Christ is a solid rock. If you hear his word, if you put it into practice, that is what it means to be in him. Jesus said, therefore, everyone who hears these words of mine and puts them into practice is like a wise man who built his house on the rock. Listen to this. The rain came down, the streams rose, the winds blew and beat against that house, yet it did not fall because it had its foundation on that rock. Hallelujah. New King James Version. And the rain descended, the floods came, and the winds blew and beat on that house, and it did not fall, for it was founded on the rock. This is a reminder to you this morning that in addition to saying, or rather, it's a reminder to you this morning that the reason why the Holy Spirit is asking you to adopt that posture of rest is why? It's because as long as you are in Christ, you are standing on the solid rock. You are the solid rock on which I stand. And I pray that you keep repeating that to you, you keep repeating that, and that that reminder will solidify your faith even more.

Amen. Amen indeed. And I do pray that you will never forget how solid is that foundation on which your faith is built. Which brings me to this hymn that many of you must know that I love so much. And one of the reasons why I love it is because it was given to me by my dad. But I continue to love it because it is such a beautiful and true hymn. How firm a foundation, you saints of the Lord, is laid for your faith in God's excellent word. Every time I look at this hymn, and there are old episodes of Pilgrim's Joy devotional, I just cannot quickly lay my hands on that particular episode now. But there is indeed a particular episode of How Firm a Foundation, where I presented this hymn in the form of a preacher, an exasperated preacher, I must say. You know what it means to be exasperated? It means to be intensely irritated and frustrated. That's what how this dictionary puts it. To be intensely irritated and frustrated. Picture an exasperated preacher. Picture how that frustrated, intensely frustrated preacher would preach. It is an exasperated preacher who will say, "Hey, what more can be said than to you God has said? What more can be said than to you God has said? What more can he say than what he has already said?" And that preacher is saying to you this morning, saying, "Hey, do you know how firm a foundation is laid for your faith in God's excellent word? You saints of the Lord, do you know how firm a foundation is laid for your faith in God's excellent word? What more can be said than to you God has said? Has he not said, 'Fear not, I'm with you, oh be not dismayed, for I'm thy God, and I will still give thee aid, I'll strengthen thee, I'll help thee, I'll cause thee to stand upheld by my righteous omnipotent hand.' Has he not said, 'When through the deep waters I call you to go, the rivers of sorrow shall not overflow, for I will be near thee, thy troubles to bless, and sanctify thee in thy deepest distress? Has he not said, 'When through fiery trials thy pathway shall lie, my grace all sufficient shall be thy supply, the flame shall not hurt thee, I have only designed thy dross to consume and thy gold to refine.'" And let us pause here. And this is a reminder that even when it causes us to go through pathways of fiery trials, the purpose, because he loves us, he will not cause his children to shed needless tears. When he causes us to pass through fiery trials, the purpose is not to destroy you, it is to consume your dross, the filth in you. Not just like the dress you're wearing, but the things that are not the unfaithfulness, the lack of faith, the sin, the fears. He wants to take them away. He wants to prove himself to you. And that's so true. Every Christian who has passed through episodes of fiery trial has come out of it being more of a Christian, right? Being more of a believer. Because that Christian, like Job, would then be able to say, "Lord, I've heard of you. I've read of you. But you know what? Now I've seen. Now I know. Now I've seen how great you are. Now I've seen how powerful you are. When through fiery trials thy pathway shall lie, my grace all sufficient shall be thy supply. The flame shall not hurt thee. I only design it to consume your dross and to refine your gold. And this is the, for me, this is the gold, the golden.

0: Because God has said, what has God said? Because God has said, what has God said? Because God has said, never will I leave you, never will I forsake you. I think we should all write that down. We should write it in gold. We should inscribe it on the palm of our hands. We should etch it into our hearts. For the Lord has said, the New King James Version says, for he himself has said, for he himself has said, I will never leave you nor forsake you. Wow. What a beautiful word. He himself has said, I will never leave you, I will never forsake you. For he himself has said, I will never leave you, I will never forsake you. So I do not know where you are this morning, whether you are in that place where it will take, where you have exasperated the Holy Spirit, right? Where you have exasperated the preacher, right? Preaching to you, maybe you are there, where you have exasperated that preacher. And people are saying, what more can be said than to you he has said? What else do you want him to say to you than what he has already said? How firm a foundation, you saint of the Lord, is laid for you in his excellent word.
1: It's a firm that we've just heard from Ligon.

What more can be said that in you he has said? What more? Fear not, I'm with thee. Has he not said that? For I am thy God. I will still give thee aid. I will strengthen thee, help thee, and cause thee to stand, upheld by my righteous.

golden gem, that soul that on Jesus has leaned for rest, I will not desert to its foes. That soul, though all hell shall endeavor to shake, I'll never forsake. Yes, indeed, that is the promise of your Lord. We started from celebrating his faithfulness, to rejoicing in his love, to reminding ourselves of the need to adopt the posture of rest and hope, that and then to be reminded of his unfailing love, of his everlasting love and his unfailing kindness, and his faithful, who has said to you, I will never leave you, neither will I forsake you. And again, I repeat it the way that this hymn writer put it. Say, that soul, that's you. The soul that on Jesus has leaned for repose. The soul that has adopted that posture in Psalm 131. The posture of a weaned child with its mother. The soul that has heeded the admonition of the psalmist.

from Psalm 37, where he wrote saying, rest in the Lord, delight yourself in the Lord and rest in him. That soul that on Jesus has leaned for repose, I will not desert to its foes. The Lord will not give you over to your foes in the name of Jesus. He will not give you over to the troubles. I want you to remember what the psalmist wrote. I believe this is from Psalm 37, where he said, I would have lost heart. I would have lost heart if I had not believed that I would see the goodness of God in the land of the living. Towards the end of last year, I was on social media and I came across that post, and I really thanked the lady who posted it. You know, from Psalm 137. Wow, you know, such greatness and golden gems from the scriptures. And I recall, you know, at some point discussing with my dad, you know, during his illness, and when he had some reprieve and he came back home and he had quite some months again, you know, glory to God for his grace. And we're discussing about the richness of the scriptures. We're going back and forth. And he said to me, I said to him, I said, look, because, I mean, during that time, I had to know God more and read the scripture even more deeply. And I said, look, you look at some of the things that the psalmist wrote, and you say to yourself, what did this guy pass through? That I'm talking about David. What experiences did he have that made him to write such profound things? And he wrote, he said, I would have lost heart if I had not believed that I would see the goodness of God in the land of the living. I would have lost heart unless I had believed that I would see the goodness of the Lord in the land of the living. I dare say to you, you are going to lose heart. You are going to falter and fail if you do not believe that you see the goodness of God. But if you continue to believe more firmly in the faithfulness of your God, in his goodness, in his love for you, then your heart will not fail. It will not falter. Your steps will not fail you. You are going to go on from strength to strength. And in the land of the living, the Lord will show you his mercies. He has promised. He said, for he has said, that's what the writer to the Hebrews wrote, said, for he has said, I will never leave you. I will never forsake you. And again, this same writer said, that soul, that is you who has leaned on Jesus for repose, I will not desert his foes. That soul, though all hell, that's why I love this part. He said, though all hell should endeavor to shake you. I do not know what is threatening you today. I do not know what might threaten you in the future this year. We do not know what lies ahead. But this much we know, that he is faithful who has promised, saying, I will never leave you. I will never forsake you. That soul, though all hell should endeavor to shake, I will never, no, never, no, never forsake. And that's my prayer for you this morning. Lord, I pray that whatever lies ahead, you will remind us of the faithfulness of him who has promised never to leave us and never to forsake us. In the name of Jesus, amen, amen, and amen. That soul, though all hell should endeavor to shake, I will never, no, never, no, never forsake. This is a rendition by the Church of Jesus Christ of Latter-day Saints, and I want to move to. Yeah, I always have this blessing of getting just the place I want to go to, but let's go. That soul that on Jesus has leaned for repose, listen to it.

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And it's God bless you indeed. Good morning to you once again. If you just joined us today, what a joy and pleasure to have you. And I hope the 7 o'clock hour was such a beautiful blessing to you. It blessed me as well. And I pray that the Lord will increase your faith. Indeed, coming up next on the Lord's side, Christian perspectives on news and current events. Just stay with us.

And it's good morning to you once again. It's January the 4th. It's Monday the 4th of January 20. Monday the 5th. Well, somebody's just getting off at the holiday season. It's Monday the 5th of January 2026. The program is On the Lord's Side, Christian Perspectives on News and Current Events. My name is Olufemi Oguntoku. You can follow me on X at Olufemi OG. You can follow Gospel Best Radio on X at Gospel Best Radio. And I want us to begin today by reflecting, of course, from Christian perspectives, on the what has been described as the extraordinary events of January the 3rd, 2026. In an unprecedented escalation of U.S. foreign policy, Venezuelan president, or rather former Venezuelan president, we must say now, Nicolas Maduro, and his wife Celia Flores were captured. I mean, that's what makes these really extraordinary. How do you put in the same in a sentence that the president of a sovereign country was captured, not by military pugilists in his own country, not by coups, but you know, by a foreign power? And on the 3rd of January, Nicolas Maduro and his wife were captured in a daring pre-dawn raid by U.S. Delta Force following a barrage of airstrikes on key Venezuelan military and government sites. This operation was dubbed by the U.S. military as Operation Absolute Resolve, and it marked a dramatic shift in U.S. interventionism, with Maduro swiftly extradited to New York City to face long-standing federal charges, sending shockwaves through Latin America and the global community. And that's so true. This sent shockwaves through Latin America and the global community. Why? Because the president of a sovereign country was captured by U.S. forces, ostensibly for him to face charges in New York, United States, for drug-related offenses. First, who is Nicolas Maduro? He was born on November 23, 1962, in Caracas, in Venezuela. He grew up in a working-class family. That's the much we know about him. He is married to Celia Flores, a lawyer and politician who has served as a key figure in his administration, and they have one son. Together, he identifies as a socialist and has been a prominent follower of Hugo Chavez's Bolivarian Revolution. Of course, he rose to power as a close ally of Hugo Chavez. You must know him, that he was the former president of Venezuela. He died in office because he suffered cancer at a point. And of course, when Hugo Chavez died on March 5, 2013, Maduro assumed the presidency on an interim basis, and then he won a special election in April 2013 with 50.6% of the vote. He was re-elected in 2018 amid widespread allegations of fraud and voter suppression. And of course, after that 2018 election, many countries believed that he rigged the election, including the U.S. The U.S. refused to recognize him as president and instead chose to recognize opposition leader Juan Guaido as interim president until the crisis evolved. In March 2020, the U.S. Department of Justice indicted Maduro and several associates on charges of narco terrorism. And this is the point I want to make, that we have to understand, so we can understand the nuances of this story. What is narco terrorism? That is the involvement of terrorist organizations and insurgent groups in drug trafficking. And that has become a problem with international implications, really. Narco terrorism, it talks about the involvement of terrorist organizations and insurgent groups in drug trafficking. Essentially, what the U.S. alleged in 2020 and continues to allege is that Nicolas Maduro essentially was using the apparatuses of his office as president of Venezuela, including the military, to support drug cartels who were, of course, trying to take banned substances into the United States. And you know that this is not just, don't think that trafficking in banned substances is just about some couriers getting onto a plane and taking it there. No, it is a wide network of
of terrorists, the wide network of brutal criminals who would get on boats, on boats and ships from one country and try to get into the other country. And you see, you have to understand what damage, drugs have done to the social fabric of the United States and to the social fabric of any nation where drugs are peddled without any form of policing. And that was the charge against Nicolas Maduro in 2020. So you have to picture that. So it is possible for the president of a country to be charged for an offense in another country. And that's what happened to Nicolas Maduro in 2020. The U.S. Department of Justice indicted him and several associates on charges of narco-terrorism, conspiracy to import cocaine into the U.S., money laundering, and corruption. Of course, since then, since 2020, he remained president of Venezuela until, the U.S. military, on the orders of Donald Trump, executed an arrest warrant. Think about that. And you see, this is one of the points I'm going to ask us to reflect on from Christian perspectives. Think about that, the United States is that powerful today that it is able to execute its own arrest warrant outside of the United States, executing an arrest warrant issued by a court in the United States on the president of another country. It's extraordinary. It is extraordinary, although it will not be the first time, because we have to recall the case of Manuel Noriega. So many people are saying, "Whoa, what did Trump just do?" But hey, say, hold on, this will not be the first time. The first time that something of this nature would be done. In 1989. In 1989, a man there was who, at that time, before the event we are about to describe, who was president of Chile, right? Who was president of Chile, Manuel Antonio Noriega Moreno. He lived between 1934 and 2017. He was president of Panama. He was formerly a military officer in the Panamanian army, and then he rose through the ranks. He became a dictator in Panama. But, in 1989, he also fell out with the U.S. authorities. He was indicted on drug-related charges, and he was captured as well. He was captured by the U.S. Military in 1989. The dramatic capture stemmed from Operation Just Cause. Remember what the U.S. military tagged the operation that captured Nicolas Maduro? It was captured Operation what? Operation Absolute Resolve. In 1989, the U.S. military captured the Operation Just Cause. Just Cause, obviously trying to justify what they did. And that was on December 20, 1989. It involved 27,000 troops. It was officially justified by protecting U.S. citizens, restoring democracy after rigged election, combating drug trafficking, and safeguarding the Panama Canal. So you just see echoes of the past. And I mean, one must really salute, in a manner of speaking, the courage of the U.S. administration in 1989. That was under the presidency of H.W. Bush, because it was a precedent-setting action then, for the U.S. to invade Panama and to capture the president of Panama at that time, Manuel Antonio Noriega Moreno, to capture him December 20, 1989. But for Donald Trump, it is still something to wonder about. It is testament to his to his courage and to his daring personality that he undertook that. But he had the 1989 president, to cite. So many people are not able to say, no, what did you just do? Say, look, 1989, we did it. And of course, the charges against Maduro, they are almost similar to the charges against that Panama president, Manuel Antonio Noriega Moreno. Okay, let's go back to this case of Nicolas Maduro. He was indicted in 2020 for narco-terrorism, money laundering, and corruption.
And then I think it was 2025, a $50 million bounty was placed on his head, so much so that the U.S. military was saying, look, if you can give us information leading to the arrest and capture of this man, we're going to pay you $50 million. Think about that. And of course, how did this capture happen? Some people have described it as awe-inspiring. And you see, sometimes as human beings, we look at the powers that are at the disposal of earthly kingdoms, earthly government. I mean, even if you live in a country where your country cannot boast of the kind of power and might of the United States or China or of all the world powers, still, just get a vantage look, an observation at the rulers of your country. You're going to be awed, you know, by the pomp and pageantry. I remember my mom once described the pomp and pageantry that attended the convoy of then military president Buhari. She would always tell us the story. I think she was traveling and the traffic had to be stopped traffic had to be stopped for Babangida to travel at some point. And she would always tell us about the pomp and pageantry, you know, that attended that convoy. And it's so true. If you have ever had the opportunity to witness the passage of any top government official, not to talk about top world leaders like Donald Trump or leaders of the world powers, you know, you experience pomp and pageantry. And there's a portion, you know, from Revelation that talks about the glories, you know, the glories of the kingdoms of this world. What we read in church yesterday, and it said they will be permitted to bring their glories into heaven. Let me see if I can quickly get it. Revelation 11:15. It says, no, this is missing it, but I think I'll get it. But I mean, just to talk about, you know, the pomp and pageantry that attends the kingdoms of this world. There is real pomp and pageantry and power. And Donald Trump, when he was addressing the press after the capture of Nicolás Maduro, was talking about the awe of the military operation. He must have been taken by surprise itself. The capture unfolded amid a massive U.S. military operation on January 3, 2026, involving over 150 jets from 20 air bases launching precision strikes on Venezuelan targets to neutralize defenses. Delta Force operatives, supported by CIA intelligence from a source within Maduro's inner circle, breached his fortified residence in Caracas, described as a fort. You can imagine, Maduro's was in a fort, F-O-R-T, you know, it was in a military base. And he and his wife were asleep. And of course, they were caught by surprise. We also understand that CIA intelligence from a source within Maduro's inner circle. I think we may pause to reflect there. Somebody posted on Twitter recently and said an African proverb. What's that African proverb? The African proverb says, unless there is complicity by internal enemies, your external foes cannot outwit you. And that's so true. It cannot be outwitted, really, unless there is complicity by your own friends, by those whom you trust, which will remind us of what Julius Caesar said, you know, according to Macbeth, that as Julius Caesar fell, he said, "Eight to Brutus, then four Caesar," because people were attacking him. Right, people were attacking him left, right, and center. They were stabbing him, you know, to kill him. And as he tried to escape the daggers, you know, he turned around. He saw that one of those stabbing him was Brutus, somebody close to him, somebody he considered as a friend. I said, "Hey, to Brutus, then four Caesar." And so true. You find that most times, things don't go bad. People are not able to your enemies are not able to outwit you unless
unless they have support, from some other persons who you consider close. But it is the people who are close to you who can actually sell you out. You know, when external enemies are trying to get at you, they would need somebody close to you to tell you the inner workings of you and your affairs that they would not have access to. We have that in the Bible as well. When the Jews wanted to arrest Jesus Christ, they were not sure of where it would be at the time, that the people would not be there, because whenever they wanted to arrest him, they were always cautioned by the people, because the people loved him. They did not want the people to riot, so they were looking for a place, a time when the people would not be there. They were also looking for somebody to truly identify him. And that's another story for another day. But it was Judas, you know, one of his disciples, who had to do that ungodly work. Of course, we know how it ended for Judas. So the capture involved over 150 jets from 20 air bases, including precision strikes on Venezuelan targets to neutralize defenses. The CIA intelligence was from a source within Maduro's inner circle. Who could that have been? I'm sure Maduro right now will be wondering who could that have been. And so Maduro and his wife, who were asleep, were dragged from their room, detained without resistance, despite Cuban provided security. And this is what I want to make as well, because the back and forth between Cuba and the United States, or perhaps between Maduro and Trump, had been ongoing for a very long time, and Cuba was supplying the security for Maduro. You know, because he himself must have thought that, look, for me to be well secured now, I may not trust my own people, because some of them may want to send me out. So he contracted out his security to Cuban forces. So despite the security provided by Cuba, he was dragged, himself and his wife, from their sleep. And without resistance, they were arrested. They were flown to New York, where Maduro is now held at the Metropolitan Detention Center in Brooklyn, awaiting arraignment on January 5, 2025. So today, we are looking forward to pictures of his arraignment. Already, pictures have already gone viral of Maduro, former president of Venezuela, who was president at least at January 2nd, 2026. Pictures have now gone viral of him in handcuffs and blindfolded, taken into custody in the United States. So extraordinary event as well. And of course, this kind of event, this kind of capture, must necessarily have profound geopolitical implications. Now, people are saying, well, it potentially paves the way for regime change in Venezuela, because now, if the U.S. can go in there and pick up the president and his wife, what can the U.S. not do? That's the question that people are asking now. And that is making so many people uncomfortable indeed. And then this is going to have many repercussions. If you're a student of geopolitics, you are going to understand the grand strategy, you know, behind this. And the adversaries of the U.S., like Russia, China, and Iran, they've already voiced their concerns. You know, people have said that it could destabilize Venezuelan, it could destabilize a number of things. Especially, it could destabilize the supply of ammunition to Russia. Many people have said that that Iran depends on Venezuela for certain things. Iran and Russia also depends on Venezuelan oil. China has been the one buying Venezuelan oil because of the blockades imposed by the U.S. And of course, China has been buying it dead cheap. But again, you have to look at this. Let us first reflect on the horrors of drug cartels. What cannot be denied, even by those who do not agree with the methods of the United States, what cannot be denied is the horror of drug cartels. What drug cartels do, they get these banned substances into the society, doing what? And destroying the lives and destiny of many. They call them the cartel of the sons, S-U-N-S. That's what the cartel allegedly tied to Maduro is called, the cartel of the sons. They extend far beyond immediate violence. They inflict lasting pernicious social impacts, such as widespread addiction, community disintegration, economic devastation through corruption, and the erosion of trust. So, you know, these drug cartels, they are so violent. They kill people up, and if somebody
bought, you know, drugs from them and could not pay for whatever reason. The person is killed. You have this kind of mafioso approach to things. And of course, the addiction, the destruction of many lives and destinies, the disintegration of families. I mean, may you never witness where a member of the family becomes addicted to drugs. It disintegrates the family. Economic devastation too. And in international affairs, it appears that this will have repercussion as well. And a friend of mine sent to me a post which I find quite telling. I want to reflect on it, because now with what has happened in Venezuela, now people are saying, whoa, what of international law? What of international law? What of international law? And I always say to people, I recall one of the first lessons given to us in our international law class at the undergraduate level. I remember this lecturer, whose name I cannot recall now, telling us that, look, international law, the term itself is a misnomer. It's a misnomer because there's nothing like international law. So somebody may ask, then why do you talk about international law when there's not like international law? Because there's nothing like international law, properly so-called. In a country, in a sovereign country, talk about law. When you talk about law, then you can point to the lawmaker who made the law. You can point to the law enforcer. You can point to the person who will interpret the law. That's not the case with international law. If people say, oh, but this is contrary to international law, the question is, who made the law? Who made the law? Is there a legislature that makes international law? There is no such legislature. International law actually refers to a collection of conventions. And what are conventions? Agreements, understandings between nations. This is the way we do things. This is the way we do things. This is the way we have agreed to do this particular thing. They are just conventions, and we just call them international law. They are not law, properly so-called. Meaning that at the end of the day, power is power. Power is power. A powerful nation today can change the convention. And you don't need to call a meeting. You don't need to sign a treaty. You can just, once you do something that goes unchallenged, it becomes what? It becomes the new norm. And that new norm becomes international law. Exactly. Some scholars have said that there is nothing like international law, strictly so-called, and that's so true. But from Christian perspectives, what can we learn, you know, from this Maduro's arrest? Number one, we want to look at the capture of the president of a sovereign country, despite his reliance on a fortified military facility and Cuban security forces. The United States went into Venezuela and arrested him, and handcuffed him, and blindfolded him, and took him like a common criminal to where? To the United States. And from a Christian perspective, this echoes the biblical warnings in Isaiah 36:6 and 2 Kings 18:21. You remember where it was said to another king, say, look, you are trusting now in Egypt, that broken reed of a staff, which will pierce the hand of any man who leans on it. Such is Pharaoh, king of Egypt, to all who trust in him. And this was a statement made clearly by an unbelieving king who was saying to Hezekiah, oh, you're not trusting in Egypt. Well, let me tell you, anybody who leans on the king of Egypt will be like a person leaning on a broken reed of staff. And that's so true. And from a Christian perspective, I think that should be a reminder to us from the extraordinary event of the capture of Nicolas Maduro, who was sleeping in a fortified military facility whose security was provided by another nation, Cuba, but who was nevertheless arrested, you know, and like a common criminal, and blindfolded and handcuffed and taken away from his country to the United States. And I recall another portion of the scriptures which says, woe to them who go to Egypt, who go to Egypt for help. So just as Egypt proved an unreliable ally for Israel, Cuba's protection shattered under pressure, reminding us that human alliances are frail when divine or greater forces intervene. You see, when greater forces intervene, human alliances will fail, and no greater force is today in today's world, maybe the force of the United States military. But we can draw parallel from that. So the person who is wise would want to be where? We want to be on the Lord's side. The person who is wise would want to be on the Lord's side. You want to be on the Lord's side. You dare not. You dare not want to be against him, because indeed you are going to find that whatever you are trusting in, we'll give way
And again, we look at this thing and ask, why is it that nobody can stop the United States and say, look, what have you done? What have you done? The reality is that, again, I repeat it, power is power. That's the reality. Power is power. Either in international law or in any context, actually. Power is power. The person who has power is able to get away with so many things. And that appears to be the case of the United States. It depends on where you stand. As I said earlier on, if you look at the horrors that the drug cartels enabled by Nicolas Maduro, the horrors that he visits on societies, on families, on nations, if you look at his own violent dictatorship in Venezuela, you will understand why it was a good thing that it was removed. If you are concerned about the absolute power of the United States and what appears to be like some impunity by the United States, you'll be concerned as well. But the truth is, it's a reminder to us that power is power. Power is power in international law, in any context whatsoever. And for us as Christians, we can be reminded that although God has chosen to be kind and gracious in his dealings toward us, he remains sovereign. No one can demand of him. Nobody can say to him, what have you done, right? Is that not what that king said in Daniel 4:35? Nobody can ask God and say, what have you done? And the U.S. today occupies a position of unchallenged influence. A country like China has kicked against what the United States has done, but it is just only kicking against it. Ketana said, well, we are deeply shocked. We condemn what the United States has done, but hey, the United States has done it. Who's going to challenge the United States and say, what have you done? United States, of course, Trump and his administration will say, look, there's a precedent for it from the 1989 Noriega case. They will talk about narco-terrorism and so many justifications after that. But you know what? It's a reminder to us on the Lord's side that when there is a greater power, you ought to be wise, you know, to be wise and submit to him. I'm not saying people should submit to the United States. That's not what we want to do. We want a rules-based international order, right? Rules-based. I want justifications for actions like this. But if you truly want to draw real lessons from this, it will be number one. That vain is the help of man. Maduro was depending on, thought himself secure in that military facility, thought himself protected by the Cuban forces surrounding him. We have to learn that that when a greater power intervenes, nothing can stop. And no power is greater than the power of the Lord God Almighty. We have to also draw a parallel from this, which is this, that because power is power, the person who is the most powerful can never be questioned. The person with the most power cannot be questioned. God cannot be questioned when he decides to do anything in the world. But we, who are on the Lord's side, must take joy in the realization that although God cannot be questioned, although he is more powerful than the most powerful in the world, he has voluntarily chosen to be kind and to be gracious to us. And this is on the note of which we must end. Even as the United States today occupies a position of unchallenged supremacy, really, in the world, the United States also, under Trump or under any president, must remember that it is a steward of the power that it has been given. It's a steward of the influence that it has been given. We believe that all powers come from the Lord God Almighty. Does the Bible not say that no man has anything unless that has been given to him? Right? No man has anything unless the thing has been given to him by the Lord God Almighty. So even for the United States, the United States must remember that the position it occupies today, the position of unchallenged influence and power, military might, even economic might, is from the Lord. And all the presidents, including Trump, they have a duty to moderate their actions by the fear of God. By the fear of God, I'm not saying that what has been done now is a wrong thing. If you look at what Maduro himself has done, I'm saying that in the person who has such unchallenged influence, who has such expansive influence, has such enormous powers, must also remember that he has been called to be responsible in the use of it. Account to be given.
right? That much we know from a Christian perspective that account will be given of everything that we have been given. Everything will be given. And so the United States and its leaders must know that they're going to account to God, even if they cannot be held accountable by anyone in this world. Extraordinary events, really. And we're going to continue to monitor this situation, especially following the arraignment of Nicolas Maduro. We're going to see how this plays out. And of course, many people are saying, look, with the arrest of Nicolas Maduro, nations like Nigeria should be admonished, should take heed, because what we have now, we have in Nigeria allegations that some elements in government are shielding terrorists and bandits and kidnappers. If that becomes fully established, well, there may be a case for the United States to step in, especially because we have Islamic State of West Africa trying to take a foothold in Nigeria. One of the allegations against Nicolas Maduro is that he has allowed Hezbollah, that destabilizing terrorist organization from the Middle East, to have a foothold in Venezuela. Venezuela is part of the American hemisphere, right? So the United States will be uncomfortable with having Hezbollah in Venezuela, just a stone's throw, in a manner of speaking, away from the United States. I can tell you that if Nigeria continues to abhor, in a manner of speaking, or continues to fail to vigorously uproot and root out the Islamic State of West Africa from its shores, it may give justification at some point in the future for an invasion of this nature. Maybe not against the president, but against, but of course, already December 25, there was that bombing, you know, in Sokoto State, Nigeria. There probably will be more. And as I said earlier on, in international law, power is power. In international law, conventions are made and remade. And the extant convention is that has gone unchallenged. That's gone unchallenged. If something is done by a powerful nation and it's not challenged by anyone, it becomes law. It becomes law. And I do pray, and that's the reason why we all should be praying for those in authority. Is that not what Paul wrote? He said, look, prayer should be offered for all those who are in authority. I think at this point, Nicolas Maduro, what do you think will be going on through his mind in his cell in New York now? What do you think will be going on through his mind? He will now be recalling all the times when he boasted that nothing could happen to him, because there are many videos now, if you go on social media, many videos of Maduro boasting that nothing could happen to him, and he called Donald Trump coward. Bring it on. He must be reflecting to himself and saying, how did this happen? And you know what, it came to him like a thief in the night, to use the expression of our Lord and Savior Jesus Christ. And maybe that's one lesson we can learn as well. You know, it came to him like a thief in the night. He was sleeping. Then all of a sudden, he must have had noise. I'm saying, what's that? All of a sudden, he was being arrested and handcuffed and blindfolded. And voila, he opens his eyes and he's where? He's in the United States. He's in the United States. I mean, extraordinary event, really. And all of us who are wise must learn the lessons that we must learn from this. And in the coming days, we are going to see the full ramifications of what has happened. But then it reminds us, again, I repeat it, power is power. And we all should be thankful. We all should be thankful that the most powerful force on this earth, the one who is more powerful than the most powerful, has of his own chosen to be kind and gracious. Imagine if God did not choose to be kind and gracious in his dealing towards us. If he dealt with us just with absolute power, imagine what our condition would be if God dealt with us that way. And again, I repeat that call, that the United States, although it occupies a position of unrivaled influence today, although it occupies, it finds itself as a super, maybe now we should be using super, for the United States, maybe super military power, it has a duty, you know, to exercise the powers responsibly. It has the power to exercise the power for the common good. It has the power to moderate itself, and its leaders should be reminded that they will give an account of the influence that they have on the power at their disposal. But I think that we should be thankful that the world is now rid of yet another dictator. A person who has been using his own influence and his own office, you know, to aid the drug cartel and the drug trade,
who from all accounts manipulated the last election and suppressed opposition by violent means. It's a good thing that the world is rid of yet another such detail. The fear is that the United States may then abuse the power, and that goes back to what I mentioned earlier on, that it is important for a nation with such powers, a president with such powers, to be moderated by the reminder that an account will be given of such powers.

Okay, next I want to go to some other stories that I came across for some time now that I've had saved in my folder for a while now. This first one, it says, billionaire Otedola's daughter, Copy, brags about not missing a single third payment in 12 months. This was a post from 2025. Thank God. Now we can talk about 2025 as in the past. But this is what this lady wrote, quite a popular figure in the entertainment space. She's the daughter of a Nigerian billionaire, daughter of Mr. Femi Otedola. She is probably known as Copy. She's a DJ, really. This is what she wrote. And of course, this is to her credit that she has always, oftentimes, proudly associated with the Christian faith and with Christ. And that's a good thing. And I do pray that the Lord will continue to lead her in the path of right. She appears to know the Lord. We pray that she will know him more and draw closer to him, and that the Lord will use her to his glory and for his purposes, in Jesus' name. But this is what she posted late 2025, around the 29th of December. Proud to say, I paid my tithes and offerings all 12 months this year, and God, I thank you. A little encouragement, by the way. Remember the widow Jesus talked about? It is never about how much, but the heart posture. That's what she wrote. She said, look, I'm proud to say I paid my tithes and offerings all 12 months this year, and God, I thank you. And again, as I said earlier on, it's a good thing that we have here the daughter of a famous billionaire who herself must be, if not a billionaire, must be quite a substantial millionaire, right? And who is saying at the end of the year, who wrote it in public and say, look, I thank God that he said, look, that I thank God that I paid my tithe all the months in 2025, we are impressed that you have paid your tithe, Copy. But I cannot but be reminded of that Pharisee who stood by himself and prayed. Jesus told that story, and it is recorded in Luke 18. This is what Jesus said. Jesus said, starting from verse 9, said, to some who were confident of their own righteousness and looked down everyone else, Jesus told this parable. He said, two men went up to the temple to pray, one a Pharisee and the other a tax collector. The Pharisee stood by himself and prayed, God, I thank you that I'm not like that. I thank you that I'm not like other people, robbers, evildoers, adulterers, or even like that tax collector. I fast twice a week and give a tenth of all I get. That's what Pharisee said. Say, look, I fast twice a week and I give a tenth of all I get. And I cannot but I'll be reminded of this story by Jesus Christ, reading what a Copy of Otedola wrote, saying, I'm proud to say I paid my tithes and offerings all 12 months this year, and God, I thank you. You may say that there's nothing wrong with what she has written, that she's just saying she paid. I tell you, where a Christian feels compelled to write something like this, where if a Christian reflects on this and feels some bit of pride, and even I'm not even using proud in the very evil, ungodly sense here, it just feels some joy. Hey, I paid my tithe throughout. There's something that is yet to be apprehended, that is yet to be grasped by that Christian, right? And what that parable from Luke 18 teaches above all else is this, that those are not the things that are important to God. And if they're not important to him, I do not want any Christian, I do not see the reason why any Christian would want to make any big deal of it and say, look, I paid my tithes and offerings all 12 months of this. It means absolutely nothing to God. And the fact that you have to say it, it just gives an unsettling feeling, really, that you have to say that you pay your tithes and offerings all 12 months. God wants, these are sacrificial acts, these are good acts, which Jesus in Matthew 5 and Matthew 6, he discussed and said, let your good deeds be done between you and God. Keep it between you and God.
What really matters is the posture of your heart before God, your heart posture. And she also mentioned, she said, look, it's not that much, but it's not even, she wrote, she said, it is never about how much, but the heart posture. No, I say, no, it's not even about how much. It's never about the giving of tithe or payment of offerings. It's about your heart posture, primarily, fundamentally. And then we are called to give to godly causes, to the work of God, to people in need, but those good deeds must be between you and God, between you and God, between you and God, between you and God, between you and God. Whenever anybody feels compelled to make it a point, hey, people, I paid my tithe and I paid my offerings all 12 months of this year, and God, I thank you. You see, the God I thank you there would appear to say, look, but this person is thanking God. But go and read what that Pharisee said in Jesus' parable as well. He said, God, I thank you. The point is, I'm always gobsmacked, surprised at when people do things that the Bible roundly condemns. And the point is that many people don't totally read the Bible. The more the Bible we read, the more we find that many of the things that we do are just wrong. And they are already condemned in the Bible. Look, I mean, just place what copy of Otedola wrote. Place it side by side with Luke 18:11 and that parable that our Lord told, the parable of the Pharisee and the tax collector who went to the temple to pray. This is what she wrote. She said, I'm proud to say I paid my tithes and offerings all 12 months this year, and God, I thank you. Look at what the Pharisee said. Say, God, I thank you. So Jesus depicted this Pharisee as a proud person who took pride in his own righteousness. Because that is what verse 9 says. Jesus told this parable to warn people from taking pride in their own righteousness. Yet, this Pharisee did not say, look, I have my own righteousness. I fast twice a week. I pay a tenth of everything I hand. He did not. He said, God, I thank you. Because those who want to take pride in their own selves, they begin by saying, God, I thank you. They are masking that pride by saying, God, I thank you. That's what the Pharisee said. Luke 18:11. He stood by himself and prayed, God, I thank you that I'm not like this, I'm not like this, I fast twice a week, I pay my tithes. Copy of the lines are several saying, God, I thank you that I pay my tithe and offering all 12 months this year. Well, Copy has said that she fully understands that it's the heart posture that matters, and I do pray that her heart is right with God. And if your heart is right with God, I also commend you, I just challenge you to do what? To make your good deeds remain between only you and God. That's why personally I do not support any action that tends to put forward those who have paid their tithes, you know, things like that. These things should be between you and God, between you and God, because they are not the weightier matters. Jesus himself said in Matthew 23:20, they are not the weightier matters. Jesus said to the Pharisees of the days, oh, I know you guys, you tithe your mint and cumin. And we must understand what Jesus was saying there. Jesus was saying, look, those of you who sell herbs and flowers, you even tithe it. You say, oh, how many flowers have I sold today? You cut the flowers because this, look, I must pay the tenth of this thing. Jesus said, yeah, I know you are doing something because you are trying to obey the law of Moses, you tithe this and that. So, but look, there are weightier matters. Meaning that these things about tithe and offerings, important as they are not the weightier matters before God. But Jesus said, I would that you do the latter, mercy, justice, etc., without forsaking the former as well. So tithe and offerings are important, but they're not the weightier matters. They're not the thing that God is really looking for. Meaning that a person whose heart posture is right with God, who honors the Lord, who is humble before the Lord, but who does not pay his tithe and offering, is not neglected by God, right? So the overarching point I'm trying to make is that in wanting to bring it public, one. Second, in thinking that, look, the important thing, that it's so important that I pay my tithes and offerings all 12 months of this year, in thinking that as an emblem of being a Christian, it's an indication that
something is just not fully right in that person's comprehension. And understanding of what God

So that cheerful and generous giving has led many people to give even more than their tithe. But some people, you know, tie themselves to that. Generous and cheerful giving, that's the standard in the New Testament. And I do not think people should be put under any such punishment like, oh, did you calculate it well? Did you miss one last month? Did you miss one this year? And I mean, there are churches who don't even collect tithes and offerings. But I just find it fascinating that a copy wrote something that seems to be on all fours with the Pharisee that Jesus condemned in that parable in Luke 18, who said, Lord, I thank you that I paid my tithe. And she wrote exactly the same thing. Somebody should point out to that, scriptures, and should point out to Luke 5 and 6, where the Lord has said, your good deeds should be between you and God. Do not do your good deeds so that they can be seen by men. She may say, look, I did not do them for them to be seen. If you did not do them for them to be seen, why are you telling us that you did it? Why?

Okay, then next, I don't know if you came across this story, the story of a US-based NGO Top Shot who admitted to $1.4 million fraud, tax evasion, and faces up to 25 years in prison in the United States. This story says Nkechi Eze, a former executive director at the Early Learning Neighborhood Collaborative Center, has pleaded guilty to conspiring to defraud a U.S. government-funded organization. Eze, an associate professor of education, entered the guilty plea in a U.S. District Court in Michigan to charges of wire fraud, conspiracy, and tax evasion. According to court records, Eze admitted that, quote, from at least 2017 through 2023, she conspired with Sharon Kilbrew and others to devise a scheme to defraud and obtain $1.4 million from ELNC, a Michigan-based nonprofit funded by the U.S. Department of Health and Human Services and private donors. Prosecutors said Sharon Kilbrew, ELNC's Director of Finance and Administration, generated and approved fraudulent invoices at Eze's direction. Quote, defendant directed Sharon Kilbrew to generate approximately $470,000 in fictitious invoices for goods and services never received by ELNC. The records added that Kilbrew kept part of the funds while the remainder was transferred to defendant. And on like that. Anyway, the point I'm bringing this up is not only because this person is Nigerian in the United States, it is because it brings to fore again the things that matter to God. We just discussed the matter of Kopi, the daughter of Femi Otedola, who made such a big deal about our paying her tithes in 2025 and not missing anyone. And now there are so many people also who make a big deal of their good deeds, especially about charity. Yeah, you've heard about NGOs everywhere, and they say, look, I have this foundation. Because I have this foundation, I feed orphans, I feed widows, I have this foundation, I build houses for this, I have a foundation, I go to this place every year, and this and that. And then they solicit money from all sources. And they do. Now, there are many people who are doing this from a good heart. There are many people who have been called by God to do these things, and we must celebrate them for their obedience. Again, these are important interventions in the society, feeding the poor, visiting the orphan, caring for the widow, visiting those who are in prison, visiting those who are sick. These are things that glorify God. In fact, it is true religion. If we read what that James wrote, it is true religion to be humble before God and to do all this good work. But, you know, to make a big deal of it is something that is not Christian, number one. The second is that not everyone doing these things, running an NGO that has a charitable objective, not everyone involved in these organizations is doing it from a place of love. What the Bible teaches is that it is possible for you to do charitable work without loving people, right? And the law is this, divided into two: love the Lord your God with all your heart and all your might, and then love your neighbor as yourself. Is it possible to be that charitable? Is it possible to

0: to be involved in charitable work? Is it possible to be involved in giving to people without truly loving people? Of course. I know that you say, of course, it is possible. And one of the portions of the scriptures that has always brought home this point to me will be 1 Corinthians 13, New King James Version, 1 Corinthians 13, where Paul said, "And though I bestow all my goods to feed the poor, and though I give my body to be burned, but have not love, it profits me nothing." And every time I read this, I pause. I said, hold on. Is it possible to bestow all of one's goods to feed the poor and not love the poor? Is it possible to give one's body to be burned and not love the cause for which it has been given? And I'll go back to that copy of the last story. Is it possible to give one's tithe and offering and not love God? Is it possible to give one's tithe and offering and not love people? Paul is suggesting here that it is true. It is possible. And this story buttresses the story of this woman who, although was raising funds for a good purpose, was also stealing those funds. And that's what is happening with many NGOs, really. People come out and it's our many charitable organizations say, "Look, we are raising funds to do this, to go to the prisons, to go to the hospitals, to raising funds to do that and that." I know what they're doing. They're actually stealing the funds. They do some bit of the work, but sometimes 10%, 20, 30, 40, 70, sometimes 80 goes into their private pocket. And that is why you have a proliferation of these organizations. And we are reminded, as people on the Lord's side, that it is possible indeed. It is possible not to love God, not to love people, and yet to be charitable. And that is why Jesus would not regard such acts of giving as the weightier matters. The weightier matter is the heart matter, the condition of your heart. Are you doing it for God? And if you are doing it for Him, would you continue to do it even if nobody would know about it, even if nobody would celebrate it? For us on the Lord's side, we are called to be wise as serpents. Not everybody who does charity is doing it from a godly purpose. And that's why the Christian position is that unless your heart is first right with God, no act of charity is acceptable before Him. Your heart must be right with God. You must be doing it for God. And then that is when it's accepted before Him. People do charity for all sorts of reasons, maybe for their own, for them to be recognized, for them to be spoken well about, and sometimes for them to just defraud people. And people also do acts of religion like that. Jesus told us about such people. He said about the Pharisees and the scribes, they love to wear long robes and say long prayers, but their main objective is what? To defraud widows, to defraud widows and to steal from people. I mean, we should not be like that. We should be admonished not to be like that. And I pray that the Lord will give us grace every time to remain on His side, indeed. I want to thank you most profusely for joining us this morning on God's Best Radio for On the Lord's Side, Christian Perspectives on News and Current Events. I hope to be with you again tomorrow. By the grace of God, whatever you do today, please remain firmly on the Lord's side. God bless you. God bless you, really good.
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0: And now coming up next, we're going to have a replay of Saturday's Impact Clinic session with our brother Shehu Edele, Redeeming the Time. And I wanted to listen to this again. I'm sure you'll be blessed by it. God bless you. Good morning to you once again.

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1: Thank you, Lord.
0: Thank you for everyone who is connected to individual families. Thank you because it has been the sound of joy, the sound of blessing in our harbor.
1: Yeah.
0: We say be exalted in the name of Jesus.
1: Hallelujah.
0: And so, dear Father, we look up to you again for the journey of 2026. We have no power of our own. We have no strength of our own.
1: Mm-hmm.
0: We have no strategy of our own. Help us, dear Father.
1: Amen.
0: That as we journey in 2026, according to your word in Psalm 30, verse 21, that we will hear a voice behind us saying, this is the way to go. Father, we are praying that in the journey, the 12-month journey of this year,
1: mm-hmm.
0: we align to the leadership of Zion. We align to the leadership of heaven. We align to the leadership of the Holy Spirit in the name of Jesus.
1: Amen.
0: We are guided. Our steps are ordered.
1: Amen.
0: We don't make wrong decisions.
1: Amen.
0: We don't take wrong steps.
1: Amen.
0: We don't mingle with people that will take us away from the path of righteousness.
1: Amen.
0: Thank you. Good afternoon. In Jesus' mighty name, we have prayed.
1: Amen.
0: Amen. Glory to
1: Amen.
0: God.
1: Hallelujah. Yeah.
0: Okay. So once again, we welcome us to the beginning of another year, the year 2026. We thank God for everything that happened last year. We say his name alone be praised in the name of Jesus. And so it behooves me at this time to say Happy New Year to our dear listeners. Thank you for always plugging in to Gospel Bells Radio to join all the programs of this radio platform. We pray that the Lord will keep blessing you, renewing your strength, and blessing your source of livelihood in the name of Jesus.
1: Amen.
0: Okay, redeeming time is the topic for today, and it is a direct word from the scripture. Is an instruction from Apostle Paul to the Ephesians, the church at Ephesus. Okay? The Ephesians. And verse 16 of, I'm going to read KJV because that's where it is, that's the version that really talked about, you know, that used that clause. Redeeming time. Okay, so he said, KJV, redeeming the time, Ephesians 5, verse 16, because the days are evil. Redeeming the time because the days are evil. So it is an instruction, it is a counsel, it is an admonition, it is a call for watchfulness. Okay. The journey of 2026, the journey of 365 days in 2026, we can't afford as believers to just palmitate about it or to play gamble around it. And so God is bringing to our understanding this afternoon the subject of redeeming time, as recorded in Ephesians 5:16. And the necessity for redeeming time, I perceive that God wants to, he wants to admonish us so that you don't run ahead of your shadow. There are a lot of people that bow down their heads in regret. Oh, I wasted 2025 again. Oh, I've wasted the last decade of my life again. Oh, I've wasted the last 5 years of my life again. Oh, this, oh, that. And people are beating themselves to the time that has been gone. Okay? But God is saying that we can redeem time. I know that this is not the first time I'll be speaking on the subject of time on this platform. One of the earliest, if not even the first discussion we had April 2023, you know, understanding time. So you can go back to that series to check, to listen to it again. But I trust God for a fresh instruction to our hearts. And I'm trusting God that we can conclude on this instruction for today, so that by February, we take a flight on the series on leadership. Okay, so that being said, when we say redeeming time, or when the scripture says redeeming time, now it's not talking about you getting back the time that you have used before. Because when you say redemption, or to redeem something, is either you're bringing it back to its normal state, or you're recovering it in a better way. To redeem, in the Yoruba, we say that irapada. Okay, meaning that something that you've lost, you are buying it back. But when the scripture says redeeming time, it's not saying that there is possibility for you to recover the time that you have used before, or to relieve the time that you have lived before. No, that's not it. Because there is nothing you can give to buy back a used time. Can I say that again? There is nothing you can give to buy back a used time. For instance, you can never, there is no amount of money you want to pay back to get back 2016. You can only have 2026. And come December 31st, 2026, you can't have 2026 again. You can only have 2036. Okay? So, the redemption of time has nothing to do with using the time that you've used before to reuse it. Time is not reusable, if there is a word like that. Time is not a reusable resource. Okay? There is no recycling of time. If your work clock ever at any point runs anti-clockwise, you know that work, either work clock or wristwatch, if it is working anti-clockwise, then maybe it is possessed. A normal work clock, a normal time reading work clockwise, meaning it doesn't turn to the back, it rather goes forward. So time keeps rolling. Time keeps rolling. And it is that this understanding of the fact that time cannot be reused is a clarion call for every one of us to maximize time. Okay? It is a call for you. Every time available to you is not a time to be wasted. It is a time to be used and maximized. And that is why your resolve must be to redeem it. If peradventure you have misused or abused or misappropriated time in the past, we are trusting God that God will speak to your heart, or will give you understanding, will bring light and illumination to you, such that you will have a resolve in your heart that you must redeem time. Now, NIV, I read KJV the other time. NIV puts that scripture in a more, you know, the KJV say redeeming the time because the days are full of evil. In NIV, he put it in a better perspective. He said to redeem time is to make the most of every opportunity. So when KJV says that redeeming the time, the way NIV put it, he said, make the most of every opportunity. So that's another way to say you have to redeem time. So if you've misused time in the past, you can't, the fact is you can't relieve it But the time that you have now, your present and your future time, you can have a resolve in your heart to maximize every opportunity. When we're in school, secondary school, primary school, there's one of our marching in song that says, once opportunity is lost, it can never be regained. Do not waste your golden time, for the days are running by. So, when we talk about the redemption of time, it is a call to make the most of opportunity that will come your way. In 2026, make a resolve not to allow opportunity to slip off your hands. That is when you are redeeming time. If in the past, you know, you've abused opportunity, somebody has said, oh, what do you want to do? Okay, you, I'm ready to pay for your jam. Go and sit for jam so that you can gain admission to the university. And you've misused it. If such opportunity comes this year, maximize it. If somebody had told you, oh, send me your CV, there are opportunity, and you just undo that information with levity. One of the ways to redeem time is not for you to be crying and sobbing and saying, oh, and when the opportunity came last year or last 2 years or last 3 years or last 5 years or last 10 years, I did not use it. No. What he's calling for is for you to prepare yourself that if opportunity comes your way again, you will maximize it. And it is usually said that success is not guaranteed until opportunity meets with preparation. So I see the Lord preparing your heart so that when opportunity intersects with your preparation, you can be sure to have success in record. I have often said that every year, what you will achieve with every year is not the all this noise or happy new year, this, that's fine. But if you live your life the way you live 2025, you will get the same result you get in 2026 as you will in 2025, just in 2026. I don't know if you get what I'm saying. But if you have a better result, if you have a better approach, you will see that 2026 will be far better than the previous year. So when we say redeeming time, I want to speak on it with two headings. Number one, administrative way of redeeming time and the spiritual way of redeeming time. So, redeeming time can be done administratively or spiritually. And when you combine the two, come on, the sky is your beginning. When you combine your human efforts with the potency in God, which is the spiritual dimension, you will see that you will keep soaring like the eagles. So the administrative way of redeeming time talks about what you are to do as a person to recover lost time and to maximize the present and the future time you have. I'm saying that to redeem time, you can adopt two things: administration and spiritual engagement. Now, for the administrative way of redeeming time, it talks about the things that you as a person should do to recover lost time and to maximize the present and future time at your disposal. And can I say to you that things that you ought to do, God will not come and do it for you. And things that God will do for you, your effort cannot do it if you will not allow God to do it. So, the redemption of time marks the ability to compress the wasted 5 years of your life into maybe 3 months, 6 months of this year, 12 months of this year, to get back all that you could not get in the last 5 years, in the last 2 years, what you could not get last year, is to combine faith with work. Okay, that's another way. So to redeem time, you need two things. I talked about administrative and spiritual. Another way to say it is that you need faith and work. So I will tell you what to do in the application of works and what to do in the application of faith in the redemption of time. Now, the spiritual way of redeeming time talks about how to engage God to buy back what has been lost. How to engage God in buying back the time that you have lost. Now, let me quickly give you an example. You remember, okay, Holy Spirit, help us. I'm talking about ways to redeem time. I talked about the administrative way, and I said the administrative way talks about time. Now, the Bible character I want to give to that is in 1 Chronicles chapter 12, verse 32. The scripture talking about the sons of Issachar, he said they understood time and they know what Israel ought to do per time. So when we talk about redeeming time, there is a place of you understanding time and doing what you ought to do at the right time. Tick says the clock, do quick. What you have to do, do quick. That is the administrative way. You will need discipline to stand up from your bed as early as could be to kickstart the work for the day. That one, if you don't wake up early, you will become a perpetual latecomer, either in your business, maybe you run a shop or a kiosk, or if you're working paid employment, you will be going late to your work. And when you are not a punctual person, you will attract the query of the management. And if you get the first query, second query, the third one can be termination of appointment. May that not be your portion this year. What you are to do is it informs the administrative ways of redeeming time. So in your New Year resolution, which I believe you've written before now, if you've not added this, please go and add it. I will make the most of every opportunity. Okay? Now, the spiritual way of redeeming time, the Bible character I want to give to that to put it in perspective is Jacob. Jacob had, in quote, wasted 20 years of his life in the house of Laban. The first 7 years he labored to get Rachel, he could not. He was giving Leah. He pleaded again, okay, let me serve another 7 years. That means 14, to get the wife that he wants. Then he labored another 6 years before God gave him a strategy on how to redeem the lost time. Because if Jacob had continued that way, by the time he will be leaving Laban, the house of Laban, if I thought he was going to leave, he will be leaving with almost nothing. He will be living with the result he will be having will be futile. But the Lord brought a strategy to him. That is a spiritual strategy. And when he caught the strategy, he made an agreement with Laban that, every spotted ram or sheep or flock or wherever, I am going to have them. And when he got the strategy, spiritually, the Lord helped him regain all that seems to be a 20 years lost. So when he was living in the 21st year, the house of Laban, he was living with so much of things to point out. So the redemption of time, you have what you should do. And even for the story of Jacob, you see that it was not God that helped him bring the mating animal before the almond. It wasn't God. God only gave him strategy and instruction, which is spiritual, but he needed work to complement it. He needed administration to get it done. So you must combine spirituality with administration to redeem time. So the administrative way of redeeming time, John chapter 9 verse 4, we saw Jesus speaking. He said, I must do the work of him that sent me while it is day. For night cometh when no man can work. Night cometh when no man can work. So meaning that if you don't do what you should do in the day, the night will suffer for it. And when I'm talking in this context, the day and the night I'm talking about, I'm saying if you don't do what you ought to do in the earliest stage of your life, when you become old and you don't have the strength to labor again, you will find out that such people end up living a miserable life, except the Lord show them mercy. So, how you will live your old age? See, if you want to have an idea of what your old age will be like, examine the way you are living your life now. Holy Spirit. A young man that wastes his youth age will live a wasteful old age. Now, many of the things we see, some people that we now see now, that their old age is pitiable. Sometimes, or often than not, it's not because of village people. Some of them, they did not maximize time when they were young. Now, number one thing to do in redeeming time administratively, have a correct understanding of time. You must know, that is how the sons of Issachar make their record in the sand of history. The scripture testified of them that they understood time. So your understanding of time should let you know that time is equal. Time is irrecoverable. Time is equal. Barristo Gutokun has 24 hours in a day. Shemu Edele has 24 hours in a day. Trump has 24 hours in a day. You also have 24 hours in a day. God will not say because Trump is the president of the world or the president of America that he will have more hours than you. Yes, time zone may differ depending on the country. You may be you may be, your time may be 12:30 p.m. and Trump might be 7:30 a.m. because of location, but the fact remains that time is equal both to the king and to the slave. Elon Musk does not have more time than you have. It is 24 hours. Mark Zuckerberg does not have more time than I have. It is 24 hours. That the EA Adeboye, Bishop David Oyedepo, they don't have more time than you have. Time is equal. So the first thing, the best approach to time is the understanding that time is equal to everyone. What you do with your time is the result you will have to show for it. And when you don't maximize time, instead of having result to show, there will be insult. People who don't maximize their time, they end up as subjects of ridicule. So instead of people to celebrate their result, they will attract insult. You must understand, time is equal. When people say, I don't have enough time, I don't have enough time, it's a lie. It's a lie. And many of the people will say, hey, time is not enough. Ask them what they are using their 24 hours to do. Some of them, they at least in a day, they will see up to 3 movies. And if each movie is 2 hours, that's 6 hours every day. The same person crying that time is not enough. Those who make news don't watch news. Because why people are watching, they are making. Excuse me. Time is irrecoverable. You can't get back 2025. 2025 is gone. It's gone forever. You can only maximize 2026 to have what you ought to have in 2026 that you don't have. We will resume back after a short break as we continue on maximizing time.

0: guys, you'll be listening to our dear brother Sheun Edele on Impact Clinic. Today is the first Saturday in the month of January 2026, the first Saturday in the year 2026. Impact Clinic holds every first Saturday of the month at 12 noon. And today's theme is redeeming time. And what a beautiful, timely, and most useful exposition by their brother Sheun Edele. If you have any question, if you want to make any contribution, just tap the WhatsApp widget on the bottom right hand corner of our home page and let us hear your comment. Let us have your question. If you send it in early enough before the 1 o'clock hour, we will place it before our brother and ask him to respond to it. If you are listening to this at any time after Saturday, the 3rd of January, please feel free to send in your comment and questions still. So if you are listening to this at any time after today, after right now, the 3rd of January, please still send in your question or comment. We're going to send it to our dear brother and he will respond. Respond to it. We're glad to have you. If you want to join the Gospel Burst radio community, just look for the link that says join us. We'll be most delighted to have you as a member of this community. So once again, Gospel Impact Clinic holds every first Saturday of the month at 12 noon. Make it a point to always join us. And once the recording for this session is available, we're going to send it out. Please let many people listen to it. The theme again is redeeming time. Redeeming time. Glory to God in the highest heavens. Bro, over to you now. Thank you.
1: Thank you very much, sir. So we are looking at the administrative way. We talked about the work aspect of redeeming time. I've said you must have the correct understanding of time. And I've said a few things about time. It is equal, it is irrecoverable. Number two, you must have a good understanding of what you want to do, what you want to achieve with the time available to you. You must have, it will not be too good that you already, you've spent about over 60 hours in 2026, 24 hours January 1st, another 24 hours January 2nd, that's 48 hours. We spent 12 hours 39 minutes in January 3rd. So you have spent 60 hours and 39 minutes in 2026. The question is, do you have a clear understanding of what you want to spend 2026 on? You know, I've often said that people don't go stranded. I'm talking financially now. People don't go stranded because they are any little. They go stranded because they don't have a plan of what to do with the money at their disposal. So they just buy as they go. So when the expedient expenses now comes, they are stranded. They've spent money. Some persons now, they've used almost a large part of their December salary to blow banger. They will now be crying, January is too long. January is too long. January is not too long. It's the same 31 days, and each day is made up of 24 hours. Each week is made up of 7 days. January is not long. It will only be too long if you've wasted resources. So you must have a correct understanding of what you want to achieve. For me, this first quarter of the year, the first quarter of 2026, I have the plan to read at least 4 books. And I have itemized the 4 books. Can I tell you something? I've started reading. One of the books I want to read, the book I appointed for January 2026, Good Morning, Holy Spirit by Benny Hinn. I've started to read. So I'm able to do that, not because I am a superhuman being, but because planning is in place. You will utilize time more when you know what to do with the time available to you. No pressure. You don't feel unnecessary pressure when you have plan in place on how to spend your time. So what do you want to achieve with the available time? This is part of the work, the administrative aspect of redeeming time. So can I ask you, what do you want to achieve in the first quarter of 2026? What do you want to achieve in the first half of 2026? What do you want to achieve in 2026? If you don't have it spelled out, you may waste 2026 as you waste previous years. When I was sending out the complimentary season greeting e-design card, the date for programs for this year for the commission God is helping us to lead, the solution of it, is already spelled out. So you, if you don't know what you want to do with time, you will waste time and you will not be able to redeem time. Number three, engage the principle of priority and discipline. Engage the principle of priority and discipline. I learned early enough, there is, if whatever you give excuse for does not worth your time. Now, I'm not talking of, you know, something just jump at you, you know, impromptu. For somebody who plans his or her life and his time and has things that engages him or her, you know, such a person will surely be giving you excuse when other things are trying to encroach into his itinerary. But oftentimes you give excuse because you don't prioritize certain things. Oh, I could not finish up one book in 1 month. It's a lie. It's because it's not a priority. If it's a priority, you will finish it up. I don't care how voluminous a book is. If you give 1 hour or even 45 minutes a day to reading, you will finish the book within 1 month. But when you give excuse for it, it shows that you don't prioritize reading. So engage the principle of priority and discipline. Discipline talks about, I want to get this thing done so time, and you stay committed to ensure that it is done. That's discipline. So to redeem time, you need the principle of priority and discipline. If you have said, I'm going to pray for 1 hour today, be disciplined about it and ensure that you do. I'm going to fast once in a week. It takes discipline to get it done. I'm going to wake up every day 5 a.m. every day 5:30 a.m. every day 6 a.m. Be disciplined. Even if you want to really sleep, the fact that you have made up your mind that before 8 a.m. I must be on my chair seated in my office, discipline will help you achieve it. If you are not disciplined, you cannot redeem time. An indisciplined person will end up indigent in life. Esau was not disciplined with his appetite. He lost his birthright only for him to spot it with tears afterwards, but he could not get it back. Indiscipline brought that plague on him. Prioritize what you have planned to do. If you have planned to write jam this year, let every other thing be secondary to you. Bury your head in reading for the first subject you want to seek for and prepare yourself. If you're writing WAEC this year, you are writing a professional exam this year, bury your head into it and ensure it is done. You need discipline. You need to prioritize your plans to redeem your time. Number four, still on the administrative way of redeeming time, maybe I just stop at four, then I talk about the spiritual ways, then we call it a wrap for today. Delegate where necessary. Delegate where necessary. Delegate. You cannot afford to be jack of all trade, master of none. Where you need to delegate duty, don't say because I am the leader, then you want to kill yourself. If your health deteriorates, you will not be able to get anything done. So where you need to rest. Now, we are not talking you have to maximize time, you have to redeem time, then we now say you should kill yourself. No, it does not mean killing yourself. It means giving yourself a life that you desire. And I'm sure you don't want a sickly life. So where necessary, delegate. Where necessary, delegate. But as a leader, you know that when you delegate responsibility, it is also your responsibility to monitor so that what you want to do can be done near perfection as if you were the one that did it in the first place. You don't delegate and you go to sleep. So delegate where necessary. Believe in people. Believe in people's ability as a leader. Believe in people's ability. Delegate and monitor so that you will have time to do other things. Sometimes you can be very busy doing nothing. There are people there, you will see them here and there, but they have nothing to show for it. They are very busy doing nothing. Don't be very busy doing nothing. Be busy with things that will get you the desired results that you want. And things that will not contribute so much, like the Pareto theory said, for 80% of the result you desire, you only need 20% of effort. So if you have 10 things to do, there are two things that are very, very important that if you can achieve those two things, the remaining eight will be inconsequential. That's the Pareto theory of management. So you must be disciplined and learn to delegate where necessary. Now, the spiritual ways of redeeming time, number one is prayer. A songwriter says, "Owo Oluwa nbe lori aye mi o, o ngbe mi fo, o ngbe mi sare." Prayer, you can't afford to be prayerless in 2026. So to redeem time, because Ephesians chapter 5 verse 16 made us understand that the reason for the redemption of time is because the days are full of evil. And I said somewhere lately, I said in Ephesians says the days are full of evil, but the psalmist says that each day is daily loaded with benefit. So it's your choice. You have to choose if you want to be a partaker of the evils of the day or you want to be a partaker of the benefit of the day. You have the two in it. But the way to navigate your path into being a beneficiary of the benevolence of God is by prayer. You can't be a beneficiary of the daily benefits in God if you cannot navigate your path into the realm of eternity in order for you to bring your reality to time. Prayer. I've shown you Jacob, who it looks as if he wasted 20 years of his life. And within 1 year, the Lord turned the situation around and he was able to go with plenty, making effort without backing it up with faith may amount to zero. Luke chapter 5, we saw the story of Peter. He toiled all night. He had nothing to show until there is a divine intervention. You know, miracle is not better until divinity intersects with your humanity. When divinity comes in contact with humanity, when faith comes in contact with your effort, results will be better, miracles will be better, testimonies will be shared. You can't be laboring all yourself and you are not involving God. The scripture speaking, he said, in all your ways acknowledge him and he will direct your path. That is the way for you to have good success. That is the way for you to have prosperity. That's the way to prosper in 2026. Engage prayer. Engage God. Involve God. The way people say, involve me, involve me. If you must record anything significant in 2026, your prayer life must be hot. You must be in tune and in contact. For me, as for me now, in my family, for the past few days or weeks now, all we've been trying to trust God for is alignment to the angel of our destiny, alignment to the angel of the plans of God for 2026, because we know that we cannot afford to be going in opposite direction to where God wants us to be. When you do that, it is dislocation. And when you are dislocated, you cannot bring forth your fruit in due season, because the scripture speaking in Psalm 1, verse 3, he made us understand that it is only a tree that is planted by the riverside that can bring forth its fruit in due season. If you ought to be planted by the riverside of God and you are elsewhere, you cannot bring forth correct results in 2026. So one of the ways to redeem time is prayer, and the prayer is the prayer of alignment. The Bible speaking in the book of Ecclesiastes chapter 3 made us understand that for everything under heaven, there is time and season. There is time and season. One of the hymn writers, he said, my time, O Lord, are in thy hands. So your time is in his hands. One of the Yoruba song composers, he said, aye mi do ware, aye aye aye mi do ware. The Bible speaking in the book of Psalms, he said, my days are numbers in your books. So there is a book, there is a chronicles, there is a scroll over your life that you must fulfill. Until you come through prayer in alignment with God, you will not be able to achieve many things. You will be making effort, result will not show. That is not your portion this year. So it is prayer of alignment. You by prayer of alignment, you will come in agreement with God. The Bible speaking in the book of Ecclesiastes chapter 3 verse 11, it said God makes all things beautiful in its time. Aroma saifa pelabaya. If you think you have missed your time before, maybe by now you ought to have been married and you think you missed that season. I see the Lord redeeming seasons for you. Redeeming seasons. And the only way to do it is by alignment, coming under the auspices of the will of the Father for your life. If you have missed opportunities in life, You've abused relationship in the past. Destiny's helper, destiny forerunner that the Lord had appointed for you, but you were so careless and you could not understand time. Oh, you know, Abraham came in contact with human beings. He saw them, sojourners, pilgrims. You know, they were living like nomads, the nomadic. They were just going like Al-Majiri from one point to another. But when Abraham saw them, he invited them into his house. Oh, Lord Jesus. And he said they should wash their feet. And upon washing their feet, he gave them water to cool their temper. And he said, oh, will you go without me feeding you? And he gave them food. The Bible speaking in the book of Hebrews made us understand that what he was doing is that he was entertaining angels, not knowing. And when they were done, upon embarking on their journey, God said, can I do this thing without informing my friend? And he told them, I am going to Sodom and Gomorrah to destroy. That was how Abraham was able to rescue his nephew. That was how he was able to rescue his family, because he was in time and in tune with divinity. That is how to redeem time. Not a care. This life is so spiritual. When you live it casually, you become a casualty. Life is spiritual. If you live it casually, you end up a casualty in life. That is not your portion, in the name of Jesus. And it is true that the visitation of God that all

0: I see the Lord making it happen in your life again in the name of Jesus. Where you yourself, you've written off yourself and you say, oh, the time for that has passed. As long as it is the ordination and the wish of God for your life, I see the Lord bringing it to fulfillment in your life this year in the name of Jesus. Don't write yourself off. Just align with God. Don't write yourself off. Align with God. Align with Him in the place of prayer. He makes all things beautiful in His time. So the Lord is much willing to buy back time for you. But you will do that by agreeing with Him, by navigating the spiritual realm through prayer. And when you do that, you will be able to buy your time. You will see in God, God works with eternal principle. He does not work with the principle of time. Oh, so but when you are able to navigate into the eternal realm, you will bring your reality from the eternal realm to the realm of time. And you see that testimony becomes yours, and it will be testimony galore, because this year is our year of good news, and it cannot be otherwise. It cannot be otherwise. Thank you for joining us this far. We will call it a wrap today. Until we meet again, come the first Saturday in February. And if I'm not mistaken, that should be on the 7th of February, 2026. We should be starting the series on leadership. Leadership. I want to talk about leadership, mentorship, spiritual fatherhood, and all of those. So the Lord will be helping us. It may take a little bit, maybe 3 months or so, to finish it up. But we will trust God for the content to deliver to His people. And I pray that the Lord will help us in the name of Jesus. Thank you for joining. God bless you. Really good.
1: And yes, God bless you indeed. Thank you to our dear brother Shewin Idile for joining us today. What a beautiful time we have had, and what an impactful session. Redeeming time. And one of the points that Rachel made is that, well, there is no way by which you are going to get back a time that is lost. What you have to do is to make up for lost time. That's correct, right? Hello, bro. Are you still there? Exactly.
0: Yes, sir.
1: Exactly. And that's a very important point. And I also love that you mentioned the importance of combining both administrative methods and then spiritual methods to redeem time. And I love that example of Moses. And that's so true, because you find that at the end of the day, when you pray for spiritual insight, you are then led into the practical steps to take. And I'm hoping that perhaps some point, as we go along, you said maybe 3 months, maybe four, that we'll have opportunity to also consider those practical steps, you know, maybe from, you know, management theories, things that people can do, you know, to maximize the use of time. I mean, this is such a very beautiful episode, and I really thank God for that. Somebody said, sent in saying that you cannot recover lost time, you can only make up for lost time. And that's something that this person got from this teaching. I want to thank you so very much, Brashim, for joining us again today. And for everybody who has tuned in today, I hope this has been a blessing. Please share the uploaded recording with many others, and let us many others be blessed by it. And we look forward to the next episode, which by the grace of God will be in February. The Lord will spare us and keep us in His will, in Jesus' name. Amen. Amen. Okay, please say a word of prayer as we bring this session to a close.
0: Heavenly Father, we thank you.
1: Thank you, Lord.
0: We bless you for this time again. We say be exalted in the name of Jesus.
1: Amen.
0: And we pray that whatever it is that is sponsoring wasteful seasons in our life, whatever it is in the spirit realm that makes us waste season only to discover later that, oh, I should have maximized this time. Mm. We pray that their activities have come to an end in the name of Jesus.
1: Amen.
0: No season, no time of our life will be wasted.

0: Amen.
1: In the name of Jesus, we will plant when we ought to plant so that we can reap when others are reaping.
0: Amen.
1: In the name of Jesus.
0: Amen.
1: Thank you, blessed Father, because you are helping us this year.
0: Thank you,
1: and
0: Lord.
1: Beyond.
0: Thank you, Lord.
1: In Jesus' name, we have prayed.
0: Amen. Amen. Amen. Thank you once again for tuning in. Thank you, Brother Shane, for joining us. And we are going to have this program replayed at 6 p.m. today. So 6 p.m. tonight, by God's grace, to be on replay. And then we send out the link later on. I want to leave you with this song, Great is Thy Faithfulness, by Carrie Underwood. And as we continue to celebrate the goodness of the Lord this new year, just a fitting song to play. Thank you very much. God bless you. We're good.

0: Alright, thank you so very much. We just concluded Impact Clinic with Shewin Edele, the theme Redeeming Time. 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And what a beautiful, beautiful time. I'm going to have it on the replay again, and I hope it blesses you. Impact Clinic with Shewin Edele, Redeeming Time. We're also going to have it on replay at 6 p.m. by the grace of God. God bless you.
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0: Sometimes the Christian pilgrim is surrounded by the deepest gloom, by depression, by frustrations, by anxieties, and sometimes by sadness. But at other times, it's like the pilgrim is in Eden, with the flowers in full spring, blooming and colorful. Yes, at times the pilgrim is led to sit, to lounge and enjoy the calm waters. But at other times, the pilgrim is sailing against hostile winds, sailing in troubled sea. Is it that the hand guiding the pilgrim is unstable? Why does it sometimes feel like it's not God's hand? See, we may never be able to answer the why question. While on this side of eternity, we may not be able to answer the question of why. But we can be assured of this. Of this we can be sure. For those who have submitted to the Lordship of Jesus Christ, for those who have placed all their hope and trust in God through Christ, the hand that leads them is divine. The hand that leads them is strong, and nothing can snatch them from that hand. Why? Because it is the hand of God. It is the hand of God. It is the hand of God on the mountain, in the valley, on the land, and in the sea. It is God's own hand leading the Christian pilgrim. So, the pilgrim should not murmur. No, the pilgrim should not repine, should not fret. The pilgrim, like Prophet Habakkuk in chapter 3, verse 17, should say,

0: though the sheep are cut off from the fold and no cattle are in the stalls, yet I will exult in the Lord. I will rejoice in the God of my salvation. Lord, I will clasp thy hand in mine. I will never murmur. I will not repine. I will not fret. I will be content whatever Lord I see. Since he is my God and he leadeth me. Dear pilgrim, he has engraved you on the palm of his hands. Isaiah 49:16. He knows you. He knows you and your circumstances intimately. Psalm 139. Read the whole of Psalm 139 and you will find that the Lord God Almighty, whose hand leads you, knows you intimately. And he has promised to be with you through the waters, through the rivers, and through the fire. Isaiah 43:2. Dear pilgrim, when it does not feel like God's hand, that's when to be even more faithful as his follower. That's when to resolve firmly, saying, Lord, I will clasp thy hand in mine. I will not murmur, I will not repine, I will not fret. Content whatever Lord I see, says it is my God and my God. And then whatever be the case, this will be your song, this will be your chorus. He leadeth me by his own hand, he leadeth me. And yes, his faithful follower will be, because by his hand. I'm sure you know this. Those who look to him are radiant. Their faces are never covered with shame. Psalm 34 verse 5. Let us pray. Dear Father, forgive us for sometimes doubting your love for us and your ability to save and keep us. Please increase and strengthen our faith so that the mere remembrance that we are led by your hand will always be sufficient to keep us joyful and hopeful. We ask for this in faith, in the name of our Lord and our Savior, Jesus Christ. Amen.
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1: Dear Christian pilgrim, are there scary clouds forming ahead? Are there high mountains on your path? Is your path presently dark? Is the walk ahead much? Here's what the Holy Spirit is saying to you today. All is well. All is well. And you may ask, hey, how would you know that all is well? Here's the answer. All is well because your Lord, the Lord God Almighty, has pledged in Isaiah 43, saying, when you pass through the waters, I will be with you. And when you pass through the rivers, they will not sweep over you. When you walk through the fire, you will not be burned, will not set you ablaze. Since you are precious and honored in my sight, and because I love you, I will give people in exchange for you, nations in exchange for your life. Do not be afraid, for I am with you. That's your Lord's pledge from Isaiah 43.

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It's not so. All is right.

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The pilgrim, remember the blessing that the Lord bestowed on his people from the mouth of Moses in Deuteronomy 33. Remember that? That same blessing he is bestowing on you right now. He wants you to be assured of it, even if the present is not so rosy. That blessing, we call it, the bolts of your gates will be iron and bronze, and your strength will equal your days. There is no one like the God of Jeshurun, who rides across the heavens to help you and on the clouds in his majesty. The eternal God is your refuge, and underneath are the everlasting arms. He will drive out your enemies before you, saying, destroy them. Destroy them. Your strength will equal your days. Meaning, whatever your days might bring, your strength, God-given strength, will rise to the occasion. So again,

0: 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In Jesus' name.
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3: As you know, every Monday morning, the Kirikou Adichie joins us for about 15, 20 minutes to anchor the same as ever segment, where we come together to reflect on some of the miracles of our Lord Jesus Christ recorded in the Holy Scriptures, and to be reminded of the Holy Spirit that the power of our Lord and Savior Jesus Christ is the same as ever. So once we come back now, you will be hearing the voice of the Kirikou Adichie, anchoring that segment, same as ever.

0: 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Keep listening and invite others, too. God bless you.
1: Good morning, everyone. I'm so excited to be here this morning, and we thank God for granting us grace to see another beautiful week, another beautiful Monday. And I pray that the Lord will speak to us in a new way this morning in the mighty name of Jesus.
2: Amen.
1: As usual, let's quickly do a recap of what we discussed last week.
2: Yes.
1: Last week, we read from the book of John chapter 9 verses 1 to 10, and we saw Jesus performing this miracle in the life of that blind man, that man that was born blind.
2: Yes.
1: Jesus Christ said, I must do the work of him that sent me.
2: Mm-hmm.
1: And it displayed, this man was blind from his mother's womb. Not that the parent has committed any sin, but mm-hmm. that the work of God might be made manifest, that the work of God might be displayed.
2: Mm-hmm.
1: And Jesus Christ displayed the work of God.
2: Yes.
1: It displayed the power of God.
2: Yes.
1: In the life of that man, and there was a turnaround to the extent that even his neighbors couldn't recognize the man again.
2: Amen.
1: They were doubting, is it the one? Everyone got marveled that, hey, is this still the same person? That is what God can do when God displayed his power. When God displayed his power in the life of a person, it is usually beyond human understanding.
2: Hallelujah.
1: People marvel. Is he still the same person?
2: Mm-hmm.
1: And we believe God will do same in the life of so many of us.
2: He
1: will show his power. He will display his power.
2: Amen.
1: To the extent that people will look at us and say, wow, God has done great things in the life of this person.
2: Amen.
1: No matter how long that thing has been, no matter how attached you have been to that thing, God can still turn it around. He can still turn it around. I want to establish this with a testimony someone shared with us. And the person told us her son got a scholarship.
2: Okay.
1: Scholarship of about 40-something thousand.
2: Mm.
1: That wasn't even the aspect that touched us.
2: Okay.
1: When she told us that miracle that, my son got a scholarship for his PhD program.
2: Okay,
1: scholarship
2: wow.
1: About 40-something thousand. Said when I calculated
2: $1,000.
1: Dollars.
2: Hmm.
1: Said when I calculated the money, it was, I've never had this money. But the woman, she's a lecturer.
2: Okay.
1: Said I've never had this money in my life. And God just did it like that. Now, the area that touched us was when my wife asked the woman, my wife said, the boy must have been a science student. Because such opportunity is usually available to science students. Man said, this boy must have been a science student. Man said, no.
2: Wow.
1: He read accounting, no.
2: Are you serious?
1: And the research work is on accounting line.
2: Wow.
1: That shows when God is ready to manifest his work in the life of a person. Things that are difficult, things that looks ordinary, God can turn it around.
2: Oh, yes.
1: Things that look so difficult, things that looks impossible,
2: mm-hmm.
1: God can turn it around. I just wanted you to use that testimony to establish what we discussed last week.
2: Yes.
1: That when God is ready to display his power, his work in the life of a man, it will be beyond human understanding.
2: Yes.
1: It will be beyond human understanding. He's always doing wonderful things. So this week we are reading from the book of Mark chapter 10, 46 to 52. Mark chapter 10, from verse 46 to verse 52. We mentioned the story last week, but we just want to emphasize some things on it this week. And they came to Jericho, and as he went out of Jericho with his disciples and a great number of people, blind Bartimaeus, the son of Timaeus, sat by the highway side begging. And when he heard that it was Jesus of Nazareth, he began to cry out and say, Jesus, thou son of David, have mercy on me. And many charged him that he should hold his peace, but he cried the more, a great deal. Thou son of David, have mercy on me. And Jesus stood still and commanded him to be called, and he called the blind man, saying unto him, be of good comfort, rise. He called thee. And he, casting away his garment, rose and came to Jesus. And Jesus answered and said unto him, what wilt thou that I should do unto thee? The blind man said unto him, Lord, that I might receive my sight. And Jesus said unto him, go thy way, thy faith hath made thee whole. And immediately he received his sight and followed Jesus in the way. Immediately he received his sight and followed Jesus in the way. We saw Jesus Christ moving this man. In verse 46, the man was by the way. His condition positioned him by the way. He was by the wayside. But when he had an encounter with Jesus, Jesus moved his position from being by the way. The Bible says he followed Jesus in the way.
2: In the way.
1: Jesus Christ changed his position from by the way to in the way. Amen. He was able to join other people in the way. What does it mean to be by the way? To be by the way is to be relegated. What does it mean to be by the way? To be by the way is to be a nobody. What does it mean to be by the way? To be by the way is to be in a position you are not recognized. That was the position Bartimaeus was. He was in a position he wasn't recognized. His voice wasn't recognized. When he was trying to shout, when he was trying to call upon the name of the Lord, he said, keep quiet. How can somebody like you in that's your corner, how can you be talking? He was in a position, unrecognized position. He was in a position that his condition has caged him in a position outside his desire. That wasn't where he wanted to be. But because of his condition, he was positioned by the roadside. By the roadside means a position of no recognition. By the roadside means a position where somebody is like, is voiceless. He was trying to call on Jesus and they said unto him, no, not you. Keep quiet. Keep quiet. He was in a position that people could silence him. He couldn't move like other people. Verse 46 says, and they came to Jericho. As he went out to Jericho, he went. Jesus was going. His disciples followed him. Bible said a great number of people followed him also. People were moving. But there was a man just by the side. He couldn't do what others were doing. He was restricted to that position. He was relegated to that position because of his condition. But there was a good news. The good news was that although his voice was not recognized by people, a great man recognized his voice. A man who can hear the voice of the voiceless at him.
2: At him. Hallelujah.
1: Despite that Bartimaeus was in by the roadside, a position that couldn't be recognized by people, a great man recognized him. Jesus recognized him despite his position. Jesus recognized him despite the fact that he was in a position that was relegated, despite the fact that he was in a position that was not recognized.
2: Hallelujah.
1: Jesus Christ can still recognize us. Amen. Whatever your position, Jesus Christ can still recognize you. So don't be discouraged. And Jesus Christ said, let him come. And the man came. He had an encounter with Jesus. And Jesus healed him. And there was a turnaround in his life. He moved from by the roadside. Bible says he followed Jesus in the way. Jesus Christ is going to turn around the position of someone this week. Jesus Christ is going to turn around the position of someone this day. Amen. You are in a position that people look down on you. People look down on you because of your condition. Because of the condition of Bartimaeus, people looked down on him. He was in a position where people looked down on him. He wasn't moving like others were moving. Oh, people look down on you. You are in a position that people look. The solution is not for you to be depressed. The solution is not for you to be frustrated. You should respond to that your situation by calling on Jesus. Jesus is still alive today. He can move you from that position. That position, people are looking down on you. That position of unrecognition, Jesus can still move you. Amen. Jesus Christ can move you from that position. You have been relegated in your place of work. When people are talking, you can't talk. Some people, they can't mix with their mates because of their condition. They can't mix with their mates. When their mates are going out and they are meeting, they can't go out because of their condition. They are restricted to a position. They can't move with their mates. Jesus Christ today will turn around that situation. He will move you. He can do it. Don't be depressed. Don't be frustrated. We are telling you this morning that if you can call on Jesus like Bartimaeus did, Jesus Christ can move you from that by the roadside to be in the way.
2: Amen.
1: He can move you to be in the way. He moved Bartimaeus from the roadside. He moved him to be in the way. So he was now moving with the way other people were moving. He was moving with the other people. Those people that were silenced, they couldn't silence him again. He also has a voice now. He can also move with Jesus. So he was moving with Jesus. Jesus Christ can move you. Have you been relegated at your place of work? Jesus Christ can move you from that position. Have you been caged by the power of sin? There are some people that have been caged by the power of sin. They have been relegated by the power of sin. Mm-hmm. They have been caged in a corner. They spiritually, they can't do anything. Jesus Christ can move you.
2: Amen.
1: Jesus Christ can move you. All you need is to cry on Jesus. All you need is to call on the name of Jesus. Don't be silenced by your situation. He didn't allow his situation to silence him. Don't be silenced. Some of us, our condition is keeping us silent. Don't be silenced by your condition. Don't allow the devil to silence you by your sin. Don't let the devil silence you by what you are going through. Call on Jesus today. He can move you from that position. That position of depression. That position of unrecognized position. That position that you have been relegated to. That position that you have been in that position first. He can move you if you can call on him. You can respond to whatever you are going through this morning by calling on Jesus. Depression is not the way. Frustration is not the way. Weeping is not the way. If you sit down there in your corner in that position and you are still weeping, weeping cannot bring you out. Depression can't bring you out of that position that your condition has brought you. Depression can't bring you out. Frustration can't bring you out. But Jesus can bring you out.
2: Yes.
1: Bartimaeus called on Jesus and Jesus brought him out. If you can call on Jesus again this morning, he will bring you out. I pray that the Lord will move us. He will bring us out of the miry clay, out of the bottomless pit, and he will place your feet on the rock in the mighty name of Jesus. Thank you very much. God bless you.
2: Amen, amen, amen, and amen. Thank you so very much. Thank you so very much. Oh, and we thank God for the Holy Spirit leading you today again to bring out something exceptional from the Word of God. That story of blind Bartimaeus, usually we would have heard that story and many preachers bringing out the bringing out that ultimate lesson of keeping on crying out to God. But I love the lesson that the Holy Spirit has brought to us today, the power of God to change our position, in life. Blind Bartimaeus, who was described as being by the way, others were following Jesus. He was not able to do so. He was blind. He was not able to be with the others who were following the Messiah. But after he cried out, after Jesus touched him, we read from the scriptures that he followed Jesus in the way. And I thank God, sir, for your life.
3: We thank God.
2: Also, when you mentioned the issue of weeping, you know, there's an episode of Pilgrim's Joy that we made at some point. There's a song that says, weeping cannot save me. Even if anyone would weep an ocean, it cannot save. The power to save is in our Lord and Savior, Jesus Christ. It's only by faith in our Lord and Savior, Jesus Christ. So we give God the glory for this wonderful segment. Same as ever. There, listener, be reminded, the power of Jesus is the same as ever. Please say a word of prayer as we bring this segment to a close. And please stay with us. After this, we are going to Faith List segment. And today we are looking at responses to the Word of God. Faith-inspired responses to the promise and the Word of God. Do stay with us. God bless you really good.
1: Our Father and our God, we are grateful unto you because you are the mighty God.
2: Thank you, Lord.
1: The psalmist says, I waited patiently for the Lord, mm-hmm. and he inclined unto me in an ear my cry.
2: Oh, yes.
1: He brought me up also out of a horrible pit and out of the miry clay and set my feet upon the rock and established my goings.
2: Oh, yes.
1: Father, we have read from your word and we have seen in your word today that you are the Lord that can move, that can change our position.
2: Oh, yes.
1: You can move our position to the glory of your name.
2: Oh, yes.
1: And just like the psalmist, Father Lord, we have been waiting on you. We have been calling upon you. And we ask this morning that you bring us out of the horrible pit.
2: Amen.
1: As many that have been positioned in the horrible pit, as many that sin or their condition has kept in the horrible pit,
2: Lord.
1: As many that are still struggling in the miry clay, that they are in the position of struggling. They can't move with their mates. They can't speak in the family. Their voice is not recognized. God, we ask this morning that you move us from that position.
2: Amen.
1: And move us to the position of glory.
2: Amen.
1: In the mighty name of Jesus.
2: Amen.
1: God, we ask this morning that you are still alive. Lord Jesus, you are still alive.
2: Yes.
1: And you are still doing wonders.
2: Yes.
1: More than you did in the life of Bartimaeus. More than you did in the life of Bartimaeus. You changed his position. You moved him from being by the roadside. And he moved with you. He moved with you with other people in the way.
2: Oh, yes.
1: God, we ask this morning, every position that anyone hearing my voice this morning has found himself or herself, that position of struggling, that position of rejection, that position of relegation, that position that is not making them to be recognized. God, we ask this morning that God, by your power, that is still powerful till today, move them.
2: Amen.
1: Move them this week.
2: Amen.
1: Move them to that place of glory.
2: Amen.
1: Move them to that position of honor.
2: Amen.
1: In the mighty name of Jesus.
2: Amen.
1: Father, we pray as many that are depressed, as many that are frustrated, as many that are weeping because of the position they have found themselves, because of the condition they are going through, and has brought them to a position that they can't talk, they can't speak, they can't move with others. God, we pray, turn around their story.
2: Amen.
1: By your mighty power.
2: Amen.
1: And let your name be glorified.
2: Amen.
1: In Jesus' mighty name we pray. Amen.
2: Amen. Amen and amen. Thank you so very much. It's a pleasure to have you today. God bless you.
1: Thank you. I'm so excited. Thank you.

Yes, my God is real and I can feel him in my soul. And I hope the Lord is real, real to you as well, as well. So welcome again to Motivated by Faith Monday on gospelbellsradio.com and to this segment, Faith List of the Day and Faith List for the Week for us on Gospel Bells Radio. 10 faith-inspired responses to life. 10 faith-inspired responses to life. Remember, if you are listening to us live right now, you can add to this list by tapping on the WhatsApp widget on the bottom right-hand corner of our page or by sending it to us anonymously using that form on our page that says, are you listening right now? Well, number one on my list is this. God will provide. God will provide. God will provide. That is a response of faith. That's a faith inspired response to life. It's a faith inspired response to life. God will provide. And I found myself many times saying that. In fact, that's become a mantra of sorts for me in my home. Whenever we discuss an obligation in my work, whenever anything comes up that requires an obligation to be met, a financial obligation to be met, I've come to trust, to believe in this statement that God will provide. God will provide. And I testify to the glory of God that he has always provided. Is Jehovah Jireh, the Lord who provides. Remember where this first came up in the Bible. You know, when the Lord God Almighty tested Abraham and asked him to sacrifice his only son to him. And as they went along the way, because Abraham, the father of faith, took God at his word, he took his son, took all everything he needed for the sacrifice, and set out to the place appointed. And on the way, the child asked him, Father, yes, my son, Abraham replied. This is from Genesis 22. The fire and wood are here, Isaac said, but where is the lamb for the burnt offering? Abraham answered, God himself will provide. God himself will provide a lamb for the burnt offering, my son. And the two of them went on together. And oh, that this morning you will hear the Holy Spirit saying to you, the Lord himself will provide. Keep going. Keep on your way. Keep going. Keep on your way. The Lord himself will provide. God will provide. That is number one on our list this morning. Inspired faith responses to life. Inspired faith. So when life brings before you that obligation, when life brings before you that need, or that like Abraham, or that like all the saints who have gone before, you will say, God will provide. Or that like the apostle in Philippians 4:19, he will say, and my God will supply every of my need according to his riches in glory. Or that you will remember Matthew 6:31-32, our Lord saying to you, hey Femi, hey you, therefore do not be anxious, saying, what shall we eat, or what shall we drink, or what shall we wear? For the Gentiles seek after all these things, and your heavenly Father knows that you need them. God will provide. Number one on our list today, faith-inspired responses to life. Genesis 3:21, and the Lord God made for Adam and his wife garments of skins, and he clothed them. See, even when they sinned, when man sinned, Adam, the first man, and his wife Eve, when they sinned and became aware of their own nakedness, did God not even provide to cover their nakedness? The Lord will provide. Luke 12:24. Consider the ravens, they neither sow nor reap, they have neither stores nor barn, and yet God feeds them. Of how much more value are you than the birds? Matthew 7:11. If you then, who are evil, if you know how to give good gifts to your children, How much more will your Father who is in heaven give good things to those who ask him? God will provide. God will provide. That's number one on our list this morning. And of course, let's talk about James 4 as well. James 4, 1 to 2 says, what causes quarrels and what causes fights among you? Is it not this, that your passions are at war within you? You desire and do not have, so you murder. You covet and cannot obtain, so you fight and quarrel. You do not have because you do not ask. That's what that James wrote in James 4, 2. You do not have because you do not ask. Meaning that if you ask, then you will have. You will have of the Lord. And in Psalm 145, the psalmist testified, a testimony that should
that I hope will be your testimony as well. It is my testimony. I hope it has been your testimony in the past. I hope it will be your, it will be an encouragement to you this morning. Psalm 145 from verse 15. The eyes of all look to you, and you give them their food in due season. You open your hand, you satisfy the desire of every living thing. God will provide number one on our list this morning of 10 faith-inspired responses to life.

Yes, God is real, and I can feel him in my soul. He's real, and that is why we can respond to life by faith. So number one on our list this morning, faith inspired responses to life. God will provide. And number two on our list, God will hear us. And remember Exodus 3:7, when the Lord said to Moses, then he said, I am the God of your father, the God of Abraham, the God of Isaac, and the God of Jacob. At this, Moses hid his face, for he was afraid to look at God. The Lord said, this is Genesis 3:7. The Lord said, I have indeed seen the affliction of my people in Egypt. I have heard them crying out because of their oppressors, and I'm aware of their sufferings, and I'm aware of their sufferings, and I'm aware of their sufferings. So number two on our list this morning, God will hear us. That is number two on our list of faith inspired responses to life. God will hear us. That is the response of faith. When sorrow has been the portion of the Christian, when need has been the need of the person of the Christian, when there has been a long-standing request, when clouds are forming in the distance, obligations are rising that you can see will soon arise, when matters have gone south, things are not going as planned. Yes, when troubles come, when the storms of life arise, and somebody turns to you, or you are in that committee or in that group of people say, what are we going to do? You say, look, the Lord will hear us. Or when you have been praying, when your church has been praying, when your family has been praying over and over and over and over again, when your family has been praying over and over again, and people begin to wonder, will the Lord hear us? Say to them, the Lord will hear us. Remind them of Exodus 3:7. And if it is you, yourself, in that situation, remind yourself, encourage yourself in the Lord. Exodus 3:7, when the Lord called Moses and talked to him about the people of Israel who had been in captivity for about 400 years. The Lord said to Moses, listen, I have indeed seen the affliction of my people. I have heard about them crying. And that's the Christian mantra as well. That's the Christian motto as well, that the Lord will hear us. Remember 1 John 5:14. And this is the confidence that we have toward him, that if we ask anything according to his will, he hears us. He hears us. God will hear us. That is a faith response to circumstances of life. Again, 1 John 5:15. Continuation of 1 John 5:14. And if we know that he hears us in whatever we ask, we know that we have the request that we have asked of him. God will hear us. So if the situation arises and there is a need, there is trouble, there are anxious moments, invite people to pray about it. Is it about Nigeria, or about your spouse, or about your marriage, or about your children, or about your work, or about your future, or about any pressing situation right now? Go to God in prayer. Go to him in prayer. If it involves other people, encourage others to pray. And when they say, oh, is it prayer that we're, is it, will prayer solve this problem? Say to them, God will hear us. God will hear us. That's a faith-inspired response to life. Again, 1 Peter 3:12, for the eyes of the Lord are on the righteous, and his ears are open to their prayer. For the eyes of the Lord are on the righteous, and his ears are open. His ears are open to their prayer. God will hear us. Number two on our list this morning of faith-inspired responses to life.

Yes, God is real. So number one on our list this morning, God will provide. It's a faith-inspired response to life. God will hear us. It's a faith-inspired response to life. And number three, from us here in the studio, God will lead us. Are you at that point in life where you are confused about what step to take? Are you part of a group where you do not know how to proceed on a matter? Hey, it's faith-inspired to respond to life by saying God will lead us. We do not know how to go. We do not know where to go. We do not know the way, or we know the way, and we know the way is fraught with difficulties and mountains and rough roads. But you know what you say? Faith will say, God will lead us. Proverbs 3, trust in the Lord with all your heart. Do not lean on your own understanding. In all your ways acknowledge him. And he will make straight your path. Meaning that that path that you have to travel, if there are mountains, he will level them. If there are valleys, he will exalt them. If there are rough roads, he will make them plain. Right? If there are rivers, he will part them. He will part the rivers. God will lead us. He led the Israelites out of Egypt with a mighty hand. And his outstretched arm, he led them out of Egypt. He rescued them from the jaws, from the captivity of the greatest army in the world at that time. God will lead us. It's a response of faith. Jeremiah 29, verse 11, which you know so well. I know you know it so well, for I know the plans I have for you, declares the Lord. Plans for your welfare and not for evil, to give you a future and a hope. Proverbs 16:9, the heart of man plans his way, but the Lord does what? The Lord establishes his steps. God will lead us. Is a faith-inspired response to life. God will lead us. So number one this morning, God will provide. Is a faith-inspired response to life. If that life decision comes to you, say by faith, God will provide. Number two, God will hear us. If troubles come, anxious moments come, even in good times, say to people, let us pray. And if they say, look, will prayer solve this problem? Say, God will hear us. And if you are starting out a new venture, I do not know how to proceed, you are confused, remember that faith says, God will lead us. And number four this morning from us in the studio, please do join us if you're able to do so on WhatsApp or anonymously using that form on our page. Number four from us on the studio this morning, God will comfort us. And oh, what peace flows from that. God will comfort us. He will. He has promised and he will comfort us. He brings us peace and comfort every time. So when you have to minister to someone who is sorrowing, turn to faith, and by faith say to that person, assure that person, and if it is yourself, assure yourself as well. Assure yourself that God will comfort us. He will comfort us. Yeah, he's the one who said Matthew 11:28. That verse you know so well. Come to me, all who are weary and heavy laden, and I will give you rest. That's what he delights in doing. And he say, recently somebody was pointing out that in the gospel account, anytime Jesus came across a funeral party, we have two records of Jesus coming across a funeral party, either by accident or by design. By accident, he came across that funeral party. They were taking the child of that widow for burial, and Jesus happened to be there. I met them on the road. He did not just go by without intervening. Jesus comforted them by bringing the child back to life. When Jesus, by design, went to visit the sisters of Lazarus, that had been dead, he looked at the plight of the people. He wept in his heart. His heart was heavy. He wept for humanity. He was weeping not only for Lazarus. He was weeping for humanity, weeping for the brokenness that had arose. He was weeping for humanity, weeping for the brokenness that came to humanity as a result of sin and death.

0: inspired response to circumstances of life, a faith inspired response to disasters and tragedies. I will not leave you as orphans. I will come to you. I will come to you. John 14:18 and 2 Corinthians 1:3. Praise be to the God and Father of our Lord Jesus Christ, the Father of compassion and the God of all comfort, and the God of all comfort, who comforts us in all our troubles, so that we can also comfort those in any trouble with the comfort we ourselves receive from God. So we receive comfort from God to that much. The apostle testified to in 2 Corinthians 1:3-4, the God of all comfort. You can call him that. It's a faith-inspired response to life. The God of all comfort. The God of all comfort. The God of all comfort. And number 5 from the studio this morning, God will sustain us. God will sustain us. That's a faith-inspired response to life. God will sustain us. God will sustain us, or he will grant us grace. He will grant us grace. Remember the testimony of the apostle. Remember the of Apostle Paul. Remember his testimony when he wrote to the Corinthians what we also should take to heart, that after he had gone to God, begging him, asking him in prayer, saying, please take this thorn away from me. Till today, we do not know what thorn Paul was referring to, but that was a thorn in his flesh, and you know what it means to have a thorn in your flesh. Have you been ill before? Have you had a serious boil before? Have you had a wound that you were tending for a long time before? You would know what it means to have a foreign object in your body. You know what it means to have a part of you always paining you. And is that not how life tends to happen to us sometimes? Maybe you have a nagging problem or a nagging weakness that you just can't overcome. And Paul had something like that. We do not know exactly what it was, but he went to God. 3 times he pleaded with the Lord to take it away from him, but the Lord said to him, my grace is sufficient for you, for my power is perfected in weakness. And then Paul said, therefore I will boast all the more gladly in my weaknesses, so that the power of Christ may rest on me. That is why, for the sake of Christ, I delight in weaknesses, in insults, in hardship, in persecutions, in difficulties. For when I am weak, then I am strong. For when I am weak, then I am strong. That is Paul saying to you and to me, reminding us this morning that it is a faith-inspired response to say, God will grant us grace. God will grant us grace. So are you looking around and seeing that you are not, you do not have the resources you need for that project, or you do not have what it takes to take up the role God has led you to take up? Or are you physically weak? Are you physically weak? So much so physically weak that you say to yourself, I'm not up to this. Now I have this role, but I'm not up to it. Do you have obligations to your family, obligations to your church, obligations to your society, obligations one way or the other at your workplace, but physical weakness is drawing you back, or emotional weakness, or any other weakness, maybe financial weakness? Hey, God will grant you grace. God will grant you grace. It's a faith-inspired response to say, God will grant us grace. God will grant us grace. So don't forget, this morning we started with number 1 on our list, God will provide. That's a faith-inspired response to life. God will hear us. It's a faith-inspired response to life. God will lead us. God will lead us. It's a faith-inspired response to life. God will comfort us. It's a faith-inspired response to life. And of course, God will grant us grace. God will grant us grace. When we come back shortly, we go to the next 5. We have many more, but we're going to pick just 5 when we return now. And remember, the whole purpose of this is the Holy Spirit telling you today, this week, all this of your life, to have all these responses just close to you, just ready for you to say out by faith and say, God will provide, God will hear us, God will lead us, God will comfort us, and God indeed will grant us grace. Okay, stay with us. We'll be back shortly to conclude faith list of the day and for the week on gospelbursradio.com. Thank you very much. God bless you.
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0: And yes, thank you for staying with us on gospelbirdspirit.com this morning, today, May 23, 2022, for joining Motivated by Faith Monday today, and this segment, Faith List of the Day, this morning. Remember, just a quick recap, we have talked about faith-inspired responses to life situations. Number one, God will provide. Number two, God will hear us. Number three, God will lead us. Number four, God will comfort us. Number five, God will grant us grace. And number six from us this morning, God will avenge us. God will avenge us. God will avenge us. He will fight for us and he will avenge us. He will fight for us and he will avenge us. Yes, yes, yes, yes. That's a faith-inspired response. So when faith decides not to respond in like manner, when faith decides not to respond in kind, when faith decides not to respond in kind to certain situations of life, to oppression, to blackmail, to people who have dealt unjustly with the Christian, it is not because the Christian is stupid. It is not because the Christian is afraid. It's not because the Christian is timid. It is because the Christian knows that God will avenge. At the meeting I attended over the weekend, some people were saying, no, what are we going to do? What will the Christian community do about the situation in the northern part of Nigeria? You know so well of Deborah Samuel, who was killed and burnt. You know about the other man in Bauchi, who was also beaten on account of blasphemy. You know, trumped up religion-inspired charges. And he said, what are we going to do? Are we going to fight back or riot as well? You know, God will avenge us. God will avenge us. And more than that, it happens to us too in our private engagements as well. It happens to Christians in their workplaces, happens to believers everywhere, and somebody has done you wrong, but you cannot respond in kind. You cannot respond in kind. The Lord has said to you, when you are slapped or on the cheek, turn the other cheek, but never revenge. And of course, Deuteronomy 32:35, vengeance is mine, I will repay. Vengeance is mine. That's what the Lord said in Deuteronomy 32:35, which the apostle also quoted in Romans 12:19. This is exactly how it is put in Deuteronomy 32:35. It is mine to avenge, from the New International Version. It is mine to avenge, I will repay. In due time, their foot will slip, their day of disaster is near, and their doom rushes upon his people. And verse 36, for the Lord will vindicate his people and have compassion on his servants when he sees that their strength is gone and no one remains. The Lord will avenge his people. And we do not take that for granted. We do not take that for granted. We are not weak. We are not foolish. But we know that the Lord will avenge his people. That's why the Christian does not fight back. And of course, the Apostle Paul wrote to the Romans, chapter 12, saying, if it is possible on your part, live at peace with everyone. Do not avenge yourselves, beloved, but leave room for God's wrath. For it is written, vengeance is mine, I will repay, says the Lord. On the contrary, if your enemy is hungry, feed him. If he's thirsty, give him a drink. For in so doing, you will heap burning coals on his head. So if it is possible in your power, live at peace with everyone. Do not avenge yourselves. God will avenge us. And what a time for us to be reminded of that in Nigeria, Christians living in Nigeria. Indeed, Christians all over the world, it is not only those who are actively persecuted, but of course they are in the front line, but many Christians all over the world, for your faith, for standing on the truth, for not compromising, you find yourself disadvantaged by design. At such times, remember to say that faith inspired word, God will avenge us. And thank you, dear sister. Thank you, dear Sabina, for joining us this morning as always. Hello, she has quoted Psalm 23. The Lord is my shepherd, I shall not want. The Lord is my light and my salvation, whom shall I fear? And of course, from that, those are faith-inspired responses as well. The Lord is my shepherd, I shall not want. God will provide, God will lead. From that portion of the scripture, yes, it substantiates that. Yes, God will provide. It substantiates that God will lead. And from verse 27, which you have quoted now, I love it. I love saying, the Lord is my light and my salvation, whom shall I fear? fear? Who shall I whom shall I fear? And that is to remind us, and it takes us right into number 7 this morning. God will fight for us. Will he not fight for us? He will fight for his people. God will fight for us. And look at Psalm 27. The Lord is my light and my salvation. Whom shall I fear? The Lord will fight for us. Do you know the person who actually lived out that faith? We lived out that faith so gloriously. Who? Remind me, who did that? It was David. Yeah, the whole army of Israel was confronted with the problem of Goliath, right? Goliath was terrifying on behalf of the Syrians. He was terrifying the whole of Israel. Even the king Saul at that time was terrified, so much so that nobody was ready to move there near the army led by Goliath. But when David got to the scene, he was surprised that the army of Israel was terrified. He must have said to himself, is it not the army that has put its trust in the Lord God Almighty? Is it not the army of Jehovah? Is it not the army led by Jehovah himself? So why are you people terrified? And he went to Goliath, and in the name of the Lord, he defeated Goliath. So number 7 for us this morning, the Lord will fight for us. He will fight for us and will give us the victory. The Lord will fight for us and will give us the victory. Hallelujah. The Lord will fight for us and will give us the victory. And number 8 from us here in the studio this morning, number 8 for us is that God has the final say. That's a faith-inspired response to life. God has the final say. God has the final say. God has the final say. The final say. So you see, when faith is challenged with a situation that seems hopeless, when faith is challenged with a situation that seems hopeless, yeah, faith should speak out. Faith should speak out and say, God has the final say. The final say. I remember at a time in 2014 when my dad suddenly ill, and everything happened within the space of a week. He became seriously ill, maybe on Saturday and on Sunday morning, and then we had to take him to the hospital. By Friday, he had to be checked in for emergency surgery at Lasso. That was 24. He had to be checked in for emergency surgery, and everything happened so fast, and we were all afraid. His situation was so dire that, you know, the surgeons evaluated that if the surgery was not carried that day, he was going to die. He was checking for surgery, and when he finally went into surgery, I stood outside. My mother was somewhere else, and we were all at the hospital. I was walking around, and I happened at the chapel of St. Luke the Physician at Lasso's, and that was a celebration of the Holy Communion. I went into the church. I sat at the back, and when they called for the ablution hymn, it was drumming era. As they sang, I was crying profusely. I was standing up, and at the end of the service, I remember the chaplain then came to me and said, how can it be that a grown man would be crying like this? Why is a grown man crying like this? And I said to him, my father just been waiting for emergency surgery, and his situation is so bad. And I will never forget the next thing he said, are you a Christian? I said, yes, I'm a Christian. And he said to me, do you know God has the final say? Do you know God has the final say? And if he has the final say, why are you troubled? Why are you troubled? He's a good God. Whatever he does, know that he will do it for good. God has the final say. And that has never left me. That consciousness has never left me. That's never left me. God has the final say. It's a faith-inspired response to life. It should keep you going. It should strengthen you that God has the final say, no matter how bad things have gone. And that is why when the Spirit took Ezekiel, the prayer Ezekiel to the valley of dry bones, God said to him, Ezekiel, can these bones live again? He said, Lord, only thou knows. And that is so true, because he has the final say. That's why the prophet said, Ezekiel said to God, well, Lord, only thou knowest. You are the only one who knows whether these bones will live again. Why? Because God has the final say. He has the final say. So, dear brother, dear sister, whatever that situation is, say to God, I know you have the final say. It may all seem hopeless right now, but you have the final say. May it please you that your final say will be the say that will glorify your name in my life. And number 9 from Ross in the studio this morning, this is it. God is working his purpose out. God is working his purpose out. So you see, Do not be dismayed, whatever befall. God will take care of you. You know what? He's working his great purpose out. There was a time in the life of Jacob that he said out loud, everything is against me. That's what Jacob said. At that time, his favorite son had been taken captive. He had been sold. In fact, Jacob thought he was dead at that time. There was famine in the land. And then his last son, Benjamin, had been arrested in Egypt. And they had come to him. And Jacob cried out, everything is against me. Everything is against me. But unknown to him, God was working a beautiful purpose out for Jacob and his future generations. And I love this portion of the scripture that Ezekiel sent to us this morning. All things work together for good for those called of God. All things work together for good for those called of God who are called according to his purpose. Yes, God is working his great purpose out. God is working his great purpose out in your life. Where are you today? In the valley? Hey, are you God's child? Do you talk to him in prayer? Have you accepted Jesus as Lord and Savior? Do you call on God in the name of Jesus? I assure you by the power of the Holy Spirit, on the authority of the scripture, by my own testimonies and the testimonies of many of the great saints who have gone before us, God is working his great purpose out in your life. And you'll be surprised, even Joseph, when he was sold into slavery, he was persecuted by his master's wife. He found himself in prison, etc. He went through so many horrible events. But at the end, when the Lord exalted him and he became the prime minister of Egypt, what did he say? He said, well, you thought it evil for me, but the Lord meant it for good. I pray in the name of Jesus that you have that patience to wait on that time until it will become apparent to you that God has been working his great purpose out in your life, and then you will give glory to God. Thank you, Mommy Oji, for joining us as well, saying our God is great in battle, of course, and that substantiates the point we made earlier on, that the Lord will fight for us. The Lord will enlarge our cause. That's the final on our list this morning. The Lord will enlarge our cause. The number 10 on our faith-inspired responses to life. The Lord will enlarge our cause. He will enlarge our cause. Go and read Psalm 107. In the concluding part of Psalm 107, the writer of that psalm testified about the wonderful things that God can do, the wonderful things that he does from time to time. He said, this is what he wrote. He said, this God Almighty, when he wants to do great things, he does it. He does it. He turns a wilderness into pools of water. This is from verse 35 of Psalm 107. He turns a wilderness into pools of water. He turns dry land into water springs. Imagine that there he makes the hungry dwell. Those who are hungry, will find a turn of the wilderness. He turns the wilderness into pools of water, the dry land into water springs. He establishes cities for those who are pilgrims, those who have no land whatsoever. They sow fields and plant vineyards in wilderness, and they yield a fruitful harvest. He blesses them and they multiply greatly. And then verse 43 says, whoever is wise will observe these things, and they will understand the loving kindness of the Lord. And that is, and I suppose that is the verse on which you can conclude our faith list of the day and for the week on gospelbestradio.com today. Verse 43 of Psalm 107. Whoever is wise will observe these things, and they will understand the loving kindness of the Lord. They will understand the loving kindness of the Lord. They will remember that faith should say to life, God will provide, God will hear us, God will lead us, God will comfort us, God will grant us grace, God will remember us, God will avenge us, God will fight for us, God has the final say, God will enlarge our coast. Thank you very much, and do stay with us.
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0: Sometimes the Christian pilgrim is surrounded by the deepest gloom, by depression, by frustrations, by anxieties, and sometimes by sadness. But at other times, it's like the pilgrim is in Eden,
2: with the flowers in full spring, blooming and colorful. Yes, at times the pilgrim is led to sit, to lounge and enjoy the calm waters. But at other times, the pilgrim is sailing against hostile winds, sailing in troubled sea. Is it that the hand guiding the pilgrim is unstable? Why does it sometimes feel like it's not God's hand? See, we may never be able to answer the why question. While on this side of eternity, we may not be able to answer the question of why. But we can be assured of this. Of this we can be sure. For those who have submitted to the Lordship of Jesus Christ, for those who have placed all their hope and trust in God through Christ, the hand that leads them is divine. The hand that leads them is strong, and nothing can snatch them from that hand. Why? Because it is the hand of God. It is the hand of God. It is the hand of God on the mountain, in the valley, on the land, and in the sea. It is God's own hand leading the Christian pilgrim. So, the pilgrim should not murmur. No, the pilgrim should not repine, should not fret. The pilgrim, like Prophet Habakkuk in chapter 3 verse 17, should say,

0: the sheep are cut off from the fold and no cattle are in the stalls, yet I will exult in the Lord. I will rejoice in the God of my salvation. Lord, I will clasp thy hand in mine. I will never murmur. I will not repine. I will not fret. I will content whatever lot I see, since it is my God that leadeth me. Dear pilgrim, he has engraved you on the palm of his hands. Isaiah 49:16. He knows you. He knows you and your circumstances intimately. Intimately. Psalm 139. Read the whole of Psalm 139 and you will find that the Lord God Almighty, whose hand leads you, knows you intimately. And he has promised to be with you through the waters, through the rivers, and through the fire. Isaiah 43:2. Dear pilgrim, when it does not feel like God's hand, that's when to be even more faithful as his follower. That's when to resolve firmly, saying, Lord, I would clasp thy hand in mine. I will not murmur, I will not repine, I will not fret. Whatever lot I see, says, it is my God that leadeth me. And then, whatever be the case, this will be your song, this will be your chorus. He leadeth me by his own hand, he leadeth me. And yes, his faithful follower will be, because by his hand, he leadeth me. I'm sure you know this. Those who look to him are radiant. Their faces are never covered with shame. Psalm 34:5. Let us pray. Dear Father, forgive us for sometimes doubting your love for us and your ability to save and keep us. Please increase and strengthen our faith so that the mere remembrance that we are led by your hand will always be sufficient to keep us joyful and hopeful. We ask for this in faith, in the name of our Lord and our Savior, Jesus Christ. Amen.
1: 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Thank you.

0: And yes, indeed, we are marching upward to Zion, the beautiful city of God. I have my dear sister in the studio, Ibukun Christy. If you're available to say the opening prayer, please unmute and say the opening prayer.
1: Okay, can you hear me, please?
0: Yes, we can hear you. Thank you very much, Ibukun. Go ahead.
1: Our Father and our God, we thank you for tonight.
0: Thank you, Lord.
1: Thank you, Lord, for another opportunity to learn your word. Thank you, Father, for this opportunity to be saved by you and that we have your word accessible to us. Father, be exalted in Jesus' name.
0: Amen.
1: Lord, as we continue in this review tonight, we ask, Lord, that we take all the glory that you would teach us.
0: Amen.
1: Help us to be the doers of your word in Jesus' name.
0: Amen.
1: In Jesus' name we pray.
0: Amen. Thank you so very much, sis, for joining us tonight. Okay, as always, we begin by reading the study Bible verse, and it's from Matthew 7:13-14. If you can see our screen, please do join us and let us read together our study Bible verse. Matthew 7:13-14. Enter by the narrow gate, for wide is the gate and broad is the way that leads to destruction, and there are many who go in by it, because narrow is the gate and difficult is the way which leads to life, and there are few who find it. So this is a permanent Bible verse for this study, and we find that I can always find an anchor in this Bible verse, the very words of our Lord to us. You will always find an anchor right there for all of the lessons that we have to learn and the encouragement we need to receive in our pilgrimage. So I'm going to do just a short review of where we stopped, and then we're going to go into today's reading, which is titled The Beautiful Valley of Humiliation. And we find in the title of today's passage something that looks like a contradiction, an oxymoron of sorts. Beautiful valley of humiliation. It is not often, and it is indeed unusual, for the adjective beautiful to be used for a valley. A valley, as we know, is a symbolic of an experience that is negative, that connotes negativity. When you say that you are in the valley, you are either talking about a low moment in life, a period of depression, a period of challenges. Definitely the opposite of being at the zenith, at being at the peak, on the mountaintop. The mountaintop experience is generally understood metaphorically to symbolize periods, episodes of spiritual victories, of enjoying spiritual blessings. But then when you talk about descending into the valley, you are talking about entering into a season that is not palatable, a season that otherwise you would not want to experience. So for John Boyan to title this chapter The Beautiful Valley of Humiliation is something that should really get our attention. We should be asking ourselves, what exactly is the message here? And of course, for those who can recall what we read in Pilgrim's Progress Part 1, we must recall that when Christian himself went down into the Valley of Humiliation, it was not a palatable experience at all. It was indeed in the Valley of Humiliation that Christian fought that famous battle with Apollyon, and it was one of the highlights of Pilgrim's Progress Part 1. Christian fought that battle with Apollyon representing the devil himself. And what a horrible and powerful, what a horrible and difficult battle it was. It is possible that in the course of our reading today, we'll go back to that reading of what happened to Christian in the Valley of Humiliation, how the devil tried to humiliate him, and how Christian eventually overcame, in that battle. But in this case, the pilgrims, again, they are descending to the Valley of Humiliation. Remember that before they got to the Palace Beautiful, in the Palace Beautiful, they had a beautiful experience, a wonderful spiritual experience. We cannot belabor that again, where For example, Mercy, when she slept, she had that beautiful dream. She woke up, she was on high. It was in the Palace Beautiful that they experienced God's forgiveness and restoration. You know, for Matthew, who ate that fruit from the compound of Beelzebub, and he had that, he was sick almost to the point of death, and he received healing. It was in the Palace Beautiful that they learned so many lessons. They had a beautiful fellowship with other Christians. So, but before they got the Palace Beautiful, they had to climb the hill difficulty. So they climbed that hill, and when they successfully climbed that hill, of course, by the grace of God, they arrived at the zenith and they enjoyed fellowship with God. Now they are departing from that mountaintop. And many people have made a point here how even in our Christian journey, we find that mountaintop experiences are often followed by valley experiences, so much so that a Christian must be prepared for all this. Now, I've said all this just to prepare our minds as we read this chapter. It is chapter 19 in the edition that we are using. It is titled The Beautiful Valley of Humiliation. How can the Valley of Humiliation be beautiful? And then I'm looking forward to a particular boy that the pilgrims we encounter in this chapter, and the song that this boy sang. I'm going to ask you whether you know that song before now. For some people, it is a well-known hymn. Many people sang it in their secondary schools. Perhaps you did as well. But as we read today, we find that we are going to get even a deeper insight into the meaning of that song by the shepherd boy. Okay, the Beautiful Valley of Humiliation. If you are with us on Twitter, please just follow on the screen. If you are with us at Gospel Best Radio, do listen and read along. I use the table of contents to navigate and read along. Can I have a volunteer, please, to read this chapter? Do you have anybody volunteering to read this chapter, Beautiful Valley of Humiliation?
2: I can read it if nobody.
0: Okay, yes. Thank you very much, ma. Mommy Kube, yeah. God bless. Okay, thank you, ma. Good.
2: Do I start?
0: Yes, please do, ma.
2: Yeah. Great Heart, title, Beautiful Valley of Humiliation.
0: Yes.
2: Great Heart said, "We don't need to be overly afraid of this valley. Nothing here can harm us unless we bring harm upon ourselves. It's true that Christian encountered Napoleon here and had a fierce battle. But that fight was the result of the mistakes he made while descending the hill. Those who sleep on the way down must expect challenges here. That's why this valley has such a fearful reputation. People often assume that when something dreadful happens in a place, it must be haunted by some evil spirit. But often, it's the consequences of their own actions that bring about such trials. In truth, the Valley of Humiliation is as fertile and peaceful a place as any under the sun. I believe that if we look carefully, we may find something here that explains why Christians struggled so much in this spot." James then said to his mother, "Look, there's a pillar over there, and it seems to have writing on it. Let's go see what it says." So they went and found the inscription: "Let Christians' mistakes before he came here and the battles he faced in this place serve as a warning to those who come after." Their guide said, "Didn't I tell you? There's something here that reveals why Christians struggled so much in this valley." Turning to Christiana, he added, "But let's not judge Christian harshly. It's something many others have faced as well. After all, it's often easier to climb up than to come down this hill, and that can't be said of many hills in this world. Still, let us leave Christian in peace. He's at rest now, and he fought bravely to overcome his enemy. May the one who reigns above grant us as much strength when our time of trial comes, so we may fear no worse than he did. Amen."
0: Amen.
2: But let's take another look at this valley of humiliation. It is the most fertile and fruitful land in the entire region. The ground is rich, and as you can see, it is covered with lush meadows. If someone were to visit here in the summertime, as we are now, without knowing anything about it beforehand, they will find it delightful to behold. Just look at how green the valley is and how beautifully adorned it is with lilies. I am the rose of Sharon and the lily of the valleys. Song of Solomon chapter 2 verse 1. But he gives more grace. Therefore he says, God resists the proud but gives grace to the humble. James 4 6. Likewise, you younger ones, submit yourselves to the elders. Yes, all of you, be submissive one to one another and be clothed with humility, for God resists the proud and gives grace to the humble. 1 Peter chapter 5 verse 5. I have known many hard-working people who prospered greatly in this valley of humiliation. For God indeed resists the proud but gives abundant grace to the humble. The soil here is exceedingly fertile and produces in abundance. Some have even wished that the road to their father's house ran entirely through this valley, so they wouldn't have to struggle with climbing over hills and mountains again. But the path is what it is, and there's no changing it. All we can do is follow it to the end. As they walked along, talking together, they noticed a young boy tending his father's sheep. His clothes were simple and worn, but his face was fresh and cheerful. Sitting alone, he sang a song. Listen, said Mr. Greatheart, to what the shepherd boy is singing. So they stopped to hear, and the boy sang. He that is down needs fear no fall. He that is low, no pride. He that is humble ever shall have God to be his guide. I am content with what I have, little be it or much, and Lord, contentment still I crave, because thou savest such. Fullness to suffer the burden is that go on pilgrimage. Here little and hereafter bliss is best from age to age. I know both how to be abased and I know how to abound. Everywhere and in all things I am instructed, both to be full and to be hungry, both to abound and to suffer need. I can do all things through Christ who strengthens me. Philippians 4, 12 to 13. Let your conduct be without covetousness. Be content with such things as you have. For he himself has said, I will never leave you nor forsake you. Hebrews 13, 5. Their guide then said, do you hear him? I dare say this boy leads a happier life and carries more of that harp called heart's ease in his heart than those dressed in silk and velvet. But let us continue our conversation. In this valley, our Lord once had his country house. He loved being here and often walked through these meadows, for he found the air refreshing. Moreover, here a person can escape the noise and busyness of life. The world is full of distractions and chaos, but the valley of humiliation is a peaceful, quiet place. It's here that one can reflect without being disturbed, far more than in other places. Only those who love the pilgrim journey choose to walk in this valley. And while it's true that Christian had misfortune to encounter Apollyon here and engage in a fierce battle, I must tell you that in earlier times, people met with angels here, discovered pearls, and even found the words of life. The Lord also brings charges against Judah and will punish Jacob according to his ways. According to his deeds, he will repay him. He took his brother by the heel in the womb, and in his strength, he struggled with God. Yes, he struggled with the angel and prevailed. He wept and sought favor from him. He found him in Bethel, and there he spoke to us. That is, the Lord God of hosts. The Lord is his name. Hosea 12:2-5. Did I mention that our Lord once made this valley his home and loved working here? I should add that he left behind a yearly provision for those who dwell here and walk these grounds, a faithful supply to sustain them on their journey and encourage them as they continue their pilgrimage. Take my yoke upon you and learn from me, for I am gentle and lowly in heart, and you will find rest for your souls. Matthew 11:29. Samuel. As they continued their journey, Samuel turned to Mr. Greatheart and asked, "Sir, I've heard that in this valley my father fought Apollyon. Can you tell me where exactly the battle took place? This valley seems so vast." Greatheart, "Your father's battle with Apollyon happened just ahead of us, in a narrow passage beyond Forgetful Green. That spot is the most perilous part of this valley. Pilgrims often face trouble there, especially when they forget the blessings they've received and how unworthy they are of them. Others have also struggled in that place, in that same place. But we'll talk more about it when we get there. I'm confident there's still some evidence or marker to remind us of the battle that took place." Mercy. Then Mercy spoke up. "I think this valley is the most peaceful place we've passed through on our journey. It resonates with my soul. There is no noise of carriages or rumble of wheels here. It's a place where one can truly reflect on who they are, where they've come from, what they've done, and the great calling of the King. Here, a person can meditate deeply. Their heart softens and their spirit melts. The eyes weep like the pools of Eshbon. Those who walk faithfully through this valley of Baca transform it into a well, and God sends rain to fill the pools. This valley is also where the King gives vineyards, and those who pass through it will sing, 'Your neck is like an ivory tower. Your eyes are like the pools of Heshbon by the gate of Bath Rabbin. Your nose is like the tower of Lebanon, which looks towards Damascus.'" Songs of Solomon 7:4. "Blessed is the man whose strength is in you, whose heart is set on pilgrimage. As they pass through the valley of Baca, they make it a spring. The rain also covers it with pools. They go from strength to strength. Each one appears before God in Zion." Psalm 84:5-7. "I will give her vineyards from there, and the valley of Achor is a door of hope. She shall sing there as in the days of her youth, as in the day when she came up from the land of Egypt." Hosea 2:15. Mercy concluded, "Even though Christians faced Apollyon here, this valley remains a place of deep renewal and hope." Greatheart, "It's true," said their guide. "I've traveled through this valley many times and have never felt better than I do here. I've also led many pilgrims through it, and they've shared the same sentiments. The King himself has said, 'This is the one I esteem. He who is humble and contrite in spirit and trembles at my word.'" When they arrived at the spot where the great battle had been fought, great heart turned to Christina, her children, and Mercy. "This is the place," he said. It was here that Christian stood, and Napoleon came against him. "Look, as I mentioned before, some of your husband's blood remains on these toes, even to this day. You can also see fragments of Napoleon's broken darts scattered around. Notice the marks on the ground where they fought so fiercely, each trying to hold their position. Their blows were so intense, they even shattered some of the stones here. Truly, Christian showed remarkable courage and strength in this place. He could not have done better had he been Hercules himself. When Napoleon was defeated, he retreated to the next valley, the Valley of the Shadow of Death, which we will come to shortly. See over there, that monument stands as a tribute to the battle and Christian's victory, ensuring his name, his fame, lives on through all generations. Since the monument stood close to the path, they approached it and read the inscription, which said, "Here, a battle fierce was fought. Strange but wholly true, Christian and Napoleon sought each other to subdue. The man fought bravely, stood his ground, and made the fiend to fly. This monument bears witness here, so none will let it die."
0: Beautiful. Thank you so very much, Mumiokubejo, for reading this chapter, chapter 19 in our version titled The Beautiful Valley of Humiliation. And that was a long read, and I apologize that I made you read for that long, but you read so beautifully, man. Thank you so very much. Okay. Thank you so very much. The Beautiful Valley of Humiliation. I started this evening, we started by observing that the title for this chapter itself is a paradox of sorts. It is unusual to pair the adjective beautiful with a valley, Beautiful Valley of Humiliation. But we just read this chapter now, and we see the opinion expressed by Greatheart saying that in this valley, although it is a valley and it connotes all that a valley connotes, yet a Christian can find beauty in it. Again, we see that the experience of the pilgrims here, we can contrast it with the experience of Christian in Pilgrim's Progress Part 1, where in that valley of humiliation, he struggled. He struggled, and it was in that valley that he was attacked by Apollyon and had to fight such a very difficult struggle. Fight, indeed. Exchanging blows with Apollyon, but God gave him the victory. As we all know, this book is a book of allegory. There are many metaphors there, and we are trusting the Holy Spirit as we pray at the beginning to help us to understand the lessons that we need to learn. One of the first things we need to do is to understand what the value of humiliation represents in the Christian's life. In the pilgrim's life, what does the value of humiliation represent? What season of life does it represent? I invite members of the Readers Club to feel free to unmute. If you want to make any contribution, just unmute your microphone, and we are going to call you to make contribution. If you're at Gospel Best Radio, just use the WhatsApp widget to contribute, to send your thoughts. And if you're on Twitter, just engage with our handle, and please do let us have your thoughts. The Valley of Humiliation, what does it represent? We know that the pilgrims, just before now, they were at the Palace Beautiful on the top of the mountain. They had a mountaintop experience, fellowshipping with God's children, fellowshipping with holy people, experiencing the grace of God, sleeping in a room so close to heaven, in a room where the window opened, you know, to the sunlight, the upper room, and a very wide room. They had such a beautiful experience. They experienced God's forgiveness there. They experienced God's restoration for the fallen there. They experienced how God saves his people from bad company and bad decisions in the form of mercy, not marrying that man, Mr. Brisk, and so many other experiences there. And they were also fortified, you know, before they left the Palace Beautiful. Now they are descending into the valley, and this is the first statement that Mr. Great has. He said, look, we don't need to be overly afraid of this valley. Nothing here can harm us unless we bring harm unto ourselves. And then Mr. Greta spoke about Christian and how Christians struggled in this valley, and he mentioned some of the mistakes that Christian made while descending the hill. But you see, first, for us to fully understand it, you have to understand what the valley of humiliation represents in the Christian in a Christian's journey, in a pilgrim's journey. What does it represent? We find that this valley of humiliation represents a season in one's pilgrimage when the pilgrim has nothing to rely on but the grace of God. Where you have absolutely nothing to rely on but the grace of God. This is a season when personal pride has been stripped away and God's grace becomes a pilgrim's only strength. That's the valley of humiliation. And you know, for us as human beings, that's humiliating. It's humiliating when you get to a place in life, a season of life, where you have nothing but the grace of God. And this is something we can apply to many circumstances in our lives. It could be in terms of resources. You could get to a place in your spiritual journey when, in terms of resources, in terms of the things you need, resources you need for life, you don't have it. You only have to depend on the grace of God because you have nothing at all. It could be in terms of your appearance before the throne of mercy, before God in prayer, when you have nothing to plead but His grace. Somebody will say that, oh, that's in all cases. That happens every time. There is never a time where you have nothing to plead before the throne of God. But that is, yes, that is the case. But it is even more the case in seasons when a Christian has fallen, has committed sins, sometimes grievous, sometimes everyday sins, and you find that you have nothing in your hand, you are pleading nothing, you know, but the blood of Jesus. That happens every time, but it is even more pronounced in certain instances in our lives when we are stripped of all pride. It could be a time when trouble is so huge and you have nothing but to just rely on the grace of God. So any season of life where a pilgrim has nothing to rely on but the grace of God, where a pilgrim has been stripped of pride, totally stripped of pride, and you just find that you are experiencing humiliation. Now that humiliation is spiritual in a sense. It can also be humiliation before the world and humiliation spiritually. You will find that if you go through the struggle that Christian had with Apollyon actually humiliated Christian when he brought back memories of his sins, and that was spiritual humiliation. When he also brought back issues about the state of the heart of Christian, he was talking about the state of his heart, his inner thoughts, his secret thoughts, and he brought them to the fore. And Christian was humiliated, you know, by those things coming to the fore. It will also cover seasons when before the world a Christian becomes humiliated. For example, when a Christian is unable to have access to the things that the world would count as worthy, the things that the world will reckon with. And remember what Paul said. He said, "For all these things, I've forsaken all these things, you know, for the sake of the kingdom." And of course, that popular hymn as well. When I survey the wondrous cross, he said, "All the vain things that charm me most, I sacrifice them to His blood." And a Christian experiences the valley of humiliation when he or she does not have access, for the sake of Christ, does not have access to the things that the world count as worthy. Beautiful things, exalted things. It could be great offices in the society, great offices in the country. It could be material things. It could be a position or another. It could be clothing. It could be anything. But when a Christian is deprived of these things, or a Christian would not get these things for the sake of the kingdom, for the sake of being faithful to Christ, when a Christian cannot get these things, the Christian experiences humiliation in the heights of the world. And in the spiritual sense, when a Christian finds himself tormented by the devil, and the devil says, look at you, this is exactly who you are. The devil strips the Christian bare and says, look, I can see into your heart, this is exactly what is going on in your heart. And you look at yourself as well and you see how unworthy, indeed how foul and dirty you are. You experience that humiliation. And this is the point where we begin to ask ourselves, what mistakes did Christian make as he was descending that hill? If we have the opportunity to go back to part one, we see that Christian stumbled as he made his way down the hill. And later on, we found out while he was fighting with Apollyon that his struggles included what? It included pride, it included mistrust, and doubt himself. Indeed, if you recall, when Christian was discussing with Faithful later on, Christian had the discussion with Faithful and they were exchanging notes. As they exchanged notes, Christian himself admitted that while he was descending that hill, he was attacked by mistrust, by doubt, and pride. And those were things that were not physical, they were inside of him. And when the Christian is descending to the valley of humiliation, remember that valley is a valley where the Christian is deprived of earthly things, of earthly blessings. It is the time when the Christian is totally stripped of his pride before men and before God. That's the season. And in such a time, a Christian must not experience mistrust, must continue to trust God's abiding presence, must continue to trust in God's abiding grace, and must not have any pride in himself or herself at all. And so those are the mistakes that Christian made in his own pilgrimage as he descended the valley into the valley of humiliation. And that made it very easy for Apollyon to approach him and to pick up that fight with him. So here, Greatheart said something that one would again consider a paradox. He said, in truth, the valley of humiliation is as fertile and peaceful a place as any under the sun. I believe that if we look carefully, we find something that explains why Christians struggled so much. But see, this first part of the statement, it says the valley of humiliation is as fertile and peaceful a place as any under the sun. And of course, they soon found that pillar that spoke of Christians' mistakes. They let Christians' mistakes before he came here, and the battles he faced in this place serve as a warning to those who come after. And then, of course, Greatheart pointed to that and also pointed to another pillar that they would see later on. But of course, he made mention of something that we should not gloss over. Say, let's not judge Christian harshly. It is easy for those of us who are passing through this pilgrimage to look at those who stumbled and say, oh, that's why he stumbled, because of this, because of that. Then he said, after all, it is often easier to stumble because of this, because of that. Then he said, after all, it is often easier to climb up than to come down this

0: difficulty. But now we are told there that climbing up, although difficult, it is actually easier when compared to descending, descending to the valley of humiliation. So here, the position here is that descending into the valley is actually more difficult than climbing up that hill to join the palace beauty. I mean, this is a paradox. I believe we all can agree on that. This is a paradox, really. Why is it that climbing up, although difficult, is actually easier when compared with descending into the valley? Into the valley. And the more I think about this, the more I find that there's just something so profound about this. That great art said when he said, actually, although you found the climb up the hill difficult, you know, compared to descending down the valley, it's actually easier. And we find that if you want to make any contribution, just unmute your microphone. Because we find here that while climbing the hill difficulty, you know that you have to struggle on a number of issues. You have to trust in the grace of the Savior. And of course, you remember that while Christian was climbing the hill difficulty, I mean, so many difficulties he encountered. He made that error where he slept off. He was so tired, he slept off. And I think the main difficulty with climbing up is fatigue, spiritual fatigue, right? So the point that Greta is trying to make here is that the challenges associated with climbing up the difficulty, those challenges are different when compared with the challenges associated with descending to the valley of humiliation. When you're climbing the hill difficulty, the main challenge is fatigue. You just get tired. Maybe of the Christian disciplines that we are called to, you get tired of them. Sometimes it's difficult to continue them. We're talking about prayers. You're talking about giving ourselves to Bible study. We are talking about being watchful. It is possible for us to become distracted, to become lazy, as Christians slept off and he lost his scroll. But when you're descending down into the valley, that is when you are, after experiencing a mountaintop experience, and then you are going to another season. And this is the season where pride is stripped off you before the world, or even before God. Then you have other things to contend with, mainly mistrust. You want to be sure that you are still trusting the grace of God. That's when Satan will come. Because that battle with Apollyon, remember, it was not a physical battle. It was actually a spiritual battle. We read of it here as a physical battle, but it was representative of a spiritual battle. And if you look at all the things that Apollyon said to Christian during that battle, those were things to attack his faith in the word of God. So when we begin to not trust, what John Boyan called mistrust, when we begin to doubt the word of God, that would be a mistake. That's a common mistake for those who are descending to the valley of humiliation. And if you are descending to that valley and you don't truly believe in the word of God, that's very dangerous. Pride is the second one. Pride, when you want to have the things of the world, the things that the world count as worthy, the great things of the world, if you want to take pride in them as well, you find that you're going to stumble in the valley of humiliation. And this is the reason why Great Art said it's often easier to climb up than to come down this hill. Venerable, good evening, sir.
1: Good evening, sir.
0: Thank you very much for joining us again tonight.
1: I'm actually taking in, the things that you are saying. Well, I just thought maybe I should come in.
0: Yes.
1: So that you will, you know, just to air my own view. And I understand, and whatever I will say is the understanding I got from your explanation.
0: Yes, sir.
1: You know, so maybe you need to understand that I got, you know, that you know, the valley,
0: mm-hmm,
1: you know, of humiliation is a place where we become vulnerable, you know.
0: Exactly.
1: Become vulnerable. Yes, it's true, like you mentioned that of course when we come to God, I am also someone who teach always that when we come to God, we must come as vulnerable as it can be with God, you know. So, but

0: But in this case now, we are talking about a situation in the life of a believer, you know, where there's nothing else to hold on to.
1: Exactly.
0: Except to just wait on God.
1: Exactly.
0: But God will show up. And it's difficult. You know, he said, that statement says that it's even more difficult to go down.
1: Exactly.
0: The valley. And then you said it's a paradox. Yes, it is a paradox, you know, but it is true that when we come to that point in our life as believers, you know, and it could be as a result of, like you said, like sin or like any kind of deprivation, you know, of the things of, you know, things that we should desire.
1: Exactly.
0: Things does not make us sinners like that. Things that we should have at certain stage of lives, but we don't have them at certain points. Maybe we even used to have them.
1: Mm-hmm. Exactly.
0: You know, let's give the instance of money now.
1: Yes.
0: You know, like the scripture says that money answered to all things. Money is a defense. So if our money, like for maybe somebody like someone like me now, who is in full-time ministry.
1: Yes.
0: You know, I don't like to talk about money all the time, but you know, sometimes it's frustrating.
1: That's true.
0: That there are things that need to be done and there is no money to do it.
1: To do them, yeah.
0: So you experience some kind of depression.
1: Mm-hmm.
0: You know, you feel vulnerable, you know, and at that point there's a lot of things like you mentioned mistrust.
1: Yes.
0: You know, you can begin to, you know, you're talking about, not trusting the grace of God.
1: Yes.
0: To show at that time.
1: At that time, yes.
0: At that point in time. And then you now begin to look for alternatives. And I can tell you, alternatives will show up.
1: Absolutely. Exactly.
0: And then they will look good. They will look good because, you know, the avenue that you thought was good is like closed.
1: Exactly. True.
0: So you not justify and say, okay, well, at least ministry must go on, we must do this, we must do that. So if funds is coming from some kind of unwholesome source, maybe God will sanctify it and then we can just move on. Compromise will happen, and you know, and then sometimes it could even be personal needs.
1: Exactly.
0: You know, in the life of a believer, it could be personal needs, it could be personal financial needs. And then, you know, you are just in a fix. And, you know, and of, like you said, the only thing that, you know, like Great Art said that this place can be, it can be as peaceful as it can, as it can get for a believer, you know. You know, like he was saying that he was disabusing the mind of Christiana and her companion that, you know, yes, you have heard the story that Christian fought with Apollyon in this valley. So, you know, the premonition will be there that this place is a time to struggle. You know, but for saying that it could be a time of peace too.
1: Exactly.
0: And that would be when we are able to, when we have the grace to wait on God, to trust him to show up.
1: Exactly.
0: You know, even if it doesn't seem so, you know, and then at that time, if we are able to trust, if we're able to wait on him, it's, you know, it's great peace that we have to wait through that period. So by the time it shows, I believe by the time it shows up, that's when we are climbing, and it's a lot because we have his help. We're able to, but at that valley is difficult because, you know, practically speaking, a lot of options will show up. Sometimes it could even be sickness. Sickness for a believer at times. You know, it could be, you know, you sometimes you become sick to the point that, you know, it will defy, you know, prayers, it will even defy medical approach. And then, you know, like the, you know, in our own panel, they say, they won't even know that, they will forget that you are a pastor or to even say that, they won't forget that you are a Christian, that you are a Bible carrying Christian.
1: Yeah.
0: I know you, options will begin to show up in that valley, you know, just to make sure that we don't survive it. You know, David said, even though I walk through the valley of the shadow of death, I will not fear any evil, for thou art with me. So it's about knowing that even in the time of lack, in the time of a need, in the time of even sickness, you know, of dashed expectation, that God is still in charge of our lives.
1: Wow. Thank you. I mean, thank you so very much for that. And that is clearly an amplification of the meaning of the valley of humiliation, what it represents in the life of a Christian. That time when you are deprived, you have been stripped bare of anything called human pride. When you have been stripped bare of anything called human pride, that is the valley of humiliation, where you just find that, wow, the things that would give you pride before the world, you don't have them. The things that will make you entitled before God, you don't have them. It could be one exclusive of the other, but you know, that is that season of humiliation where a Christian has been humiliated, either humiliated before the world because he or she does not have the things that he would ordinarily want to have, or humiliated before Satan, who is pointing to him and saying that, hey, these are the things that you don't have. This is exactly who you are. And you see, one of the beautiful things about this chapter today is that hymn and that story of that shepherd boy. And I want us to go to that story and to really reflect on that shepherd boy experience. Venerable mentioned how great heart and mercy talked about this valley being peaceful, being fertile. Yeah, great heart said, it is the most fertile and fruitful land in the entire region. And we're going to come to that. Hopefully, we can still reflect on this. It says the ground is rich. And you can be asking yourself, when you are humiliated before the world, when you are humbled, you know, humbled before the world, humbled even before your accuser, how can that be a fertile and fruitful land? And many people who have gone through experiences like this, they found it truly a fertile and fruitful season. Because that is the season when you draw to God, when you are so close to God, so dependent on Him. And for many of us who have experienced that sin, we find that it is that season that you know more about God. Because when God is all you have, you run to Him, and in running to Him, what do? You pray, you tarry in prayer, you read the Word of God. Many people have found that it is during the valley experience that they experience God the most, that they knew Him, that they understood this word, and that they received revelations. Indeed, many people have written great books, they have done great things while in the valley of humiliation, because at that time, as Mercy mentioned, it's a very peaceful time, meaning that you are separated from the world. You are seeking God desperately. And that's it's a season when you are desperately seeking God because you have nothing at all to keep you going. So Greta said, I have known many hardworking people who prospered greatly in this valley of humiliation. I think one of the overarching lessons for this chapter is that we should not be overly afraid of the valley of humiliation. Now, it's not an experience that you want to say, oh God, give me this experience, bring it on. No. But he's saying, don't be afraid of it. You will find that when you are taken through that valley, it is then that you become so strengthened. You understand God. You know Him in a way that those even on the mountaintop would not know Him. And again, that may seem a paradox as well. You say the mountaintop is when you are close to God, you are experiencing His blessings. But when you are experiencing His blessings, when it is all sunshine, you don't even know how great and how powerful He is. But when you are in the valley, and you stay with Him and depend on Him, and he saves you, and He delivers you, and He helps you, and you experience need and want, and yet you survive. Not only survive, you thrive. And then you now look back and say, oh, during that period I had nothing, there was no provision, maybe I had no salary at that time, maybe salary was withheld for whatever reason, there was one. But then you look back and you see, I did not lack for anything, and you say, wow, this God truly is a great God. When there is sunshine, you may not even feel that you need God. The sunshine is from God. but you probably don't even feel that you need him because it's all sunshine and you are enjoying. You don't feel that you need him. You forget that he's the one providing the sunshine. But when you're in the valley and you truly need light and sunshine and provision, and God comes through for you, you are going to know him in a way that those on the mountaintop can never claim to know him. I said I have known many hardworking people who prospered greatly in this valley of him. And I pray that any one of us who is passing through this valley experience will experience spiritual prosperity, you know, even in that valley. Even in that valley. And then this is the expression that both myself and Venerable we love to quote, where he said, "But the path is what it is, and there is no changing it. All we can do is to follow it to the end." The path has been laid down by our Lord, the straight and narrow path. It is what it is. We cannot change it. Sometimes we go up at the hill to the mountaintop. Sometimes we go down into the valley. So now we can now get to the place. Now, John Boyan has put this story here just to help us explain, to make us learn the real lessons of the valley of humiliation. And I want us to read it again, and then I invite comments from members of the Readers Club in the virtual studio. Please feel free to unmute and tell me what lesson you can learn from this shepherd boy. Look at it, a very beautiful story, short but beautiful story. It says, as they walked along talking together, they noticed a young boy tending his father's sheep. His clothes were simple and worn. And when you talk about simple, old English means like just not rich, not ostentatious, very what you call so regular, almost poor. In fact, poor and worn. And worn means that it was old. It was an old dress, maybe even torn here and there. It was a simple, nothing fancy at all. And it was even worn. It was an old cloth. So we're talking about and the boy was wearing old and old old attire, not fanciful at all. But his face was fresh and cheerful. So this is it. One, it was a shepherd boy. He was tending his father's sheep. His clothes were simple and worn, but his face was fresh and cheerful. Sitting alone, he sang a song. And then we are going to come to this song. So, and I hope we are getting this. This is really a chapter that is full of paradox, many paradox here. This is a shepherd boy wearing simple and worn clothes, but his face was fresh and cheerful. Isn't that the lesson from this chapter in this book? Lesson from the valley of humiliation, that even when you are passed, this is not the valley of the shadow of death. The valley of the shadow of death is the person which we are going to come to shortly, where there is spiritual battle and a spiritual struggle. This is a valley where a Christian has been reduced to total dependence of God. The Christian does not have the things he would want to have for this world, to continue in this world, even something that are necessary, some of the necessities of this world, and some of the fanciful things of this world, titles, positions, clothing, money, recognition. A Christian has been deprived of them. And before God, the Christian has also found himself totally unworthy. And Satan is pointing to him and saying, this is exactly who you are. It's a season when a Christian looks into his heart and he sees and he says, look, am I the Lord for all the things passing through my heart? That's the valley of humiliation. And here we have this shepherd boy. His clothes simple and worn, but his face was fresh and cheerful. And then he sang. He said, he that is down needs fear no fall. He that is low, no pride. He that is humble ever shall have God to be his guide. Can we all look at this first stanza of the shepherd song? And is there any comment you want to make on that? He that is down needs fear no fall. What message do you think the shepherd boy was conveying here to the pilgrims and to us? Because as they passed by, they actually stood by to listen to him. This was providential from God. Great Heart, as the pastor of the pilgrims, was trying to teach them some things. And as he taught them, providentially, they came across this shepherd boy. And his experience was so handy for Great Heart to communicate his message, the message of the Holy Spirit, to the pilgrims. Do you have anything to say about this shepherd boy, his clothing, his appearance, and then the first stanza of this song that he sang? He that is down needs fear no fall. In the first place, you see this shepherd boy. We see how, as Christians, we are supposed to face humiliation in this world. And we're talking about what the world calls humiliation. You don't have the position, the recognition, the office, the adulation, the wealth of the world. But you know what? If you have the right attitude, you'll be like this shepherd boy. Your face will be fresh and cheerful. A Christian who is going to the celestial city must never become sad or discouraged because he or she has been deprived of the great things of life, of the wealth of life, of the recognition of society, applause, of the applause of the society. A Christian remains fresh and cheerful, and that is by the grace of God. So this shepherd boy, one wearing simple and worn clothes, dirty clothes maybe, torn clothes maybe, but fresh and cheerful, that is the kind of person that Satan cannot understand. So that we say, look, we have deprived him of the things he wants. They are not even, as Venerable mentioned earlier on, they are not necessarily sinful things. They are good things, great positions that you want, but you have been deprived of them by the world. Yet you continue to be cheerful, and Satan cannot possibly understand you, and he's saying, what is this? We have deprived him of all these things, yet he is cheerful. Venerable, go ahead, sir.
0: Yes, sir. I agree. I mean, totally, you know, that he that is down needs fear no fall. You know, and you know, when we were growing up as young Christians,
1: yes,
0: one of the things that we were taught is that it is peace. You know, peace in all its ramifications.
1: Yes,
0: that sets you apart as a child of God.
1: Peace, true,
0: and not things. No, of course, Jesus Christ said it too, that the life of a man is not, say, beware of
1: covetousness.
0: For
1: the life of a man does not consist is not in the abundance of the things.
0: And yes, of his possession. You know, so, you know, so the our fulfillment, our joy, if you like,
1: yes,
0: is not really connected with the things,
1: yes,
0: but to God. And then whether those things are there, whether they're in place or not, you still find a child of God at peace.
1: True.
0: You know, I remember there was a Bible study many years ago where, you know, there was a teaching just like you have it now. Of course, it has always been there. You know, people teaching from their head.
1: Yeah, okay.
0: You know, or maybe something that make people feel good, you know. So people say that, okay, maybe if somebody is sick, you know, it's because of sin. No. And I remember I was sharing in Bible study then that there are many people who are terminally sick, but who are more peaceful than those who are healthy, physically now.
1: True.
0: They have more peace, they have more joy, because they are connected to God. So they are not there is no agitation in their heart. They know that whatever God does, he does them very well. You know, so and that's what we're taught. And I have also had a privilege to teach. And I believe that is that's the way believers, that's what we should cultivate. as believers, having peace with God, in spite of inadequacy, in spite of lack, whatever kind of lack. And then, you know, you travel around, you know, you learn some of these lessons. I served in Bochi.
1: Okay.
0: I was telling a friend of mine that we were serving together. You know, we meet a lot of people, and I served in a very remote area in Bochi, very remote area. Yeah. But I was just pointing a young boy to one of my upper friend. Now look at this boy. What exactly is he eating? Because very healthy. Very healthy young boy. Very, very healthy, very fresh. So we're, you know, because our own thinking is that these people in Israel, they are eating trash. You know? Mm-hmm. What are they actually eating? You find them, you know, with one very big tree. They will sit around it, and you won't even understand what they are eating. You know. And then you look at the condition of living, their living condition, the environment, everything. You expect that this one should have kwashoko or be malnourished.
1: Yeah.
0: You know, something like that. But you see them very, very healthy. And that's physically. Then you find people in that area too who are not as bothered as you are.
1: Yes.
0: About, you know, of course, sometimes it could be in the negative that, okay, these people, they are not ambitious. They are not aspiring to, or sometimes we say it in the negative. But, you know, you flip it again and you say, you know, the things of this life, the mundane things of this life that we are pursuing so fearful, they don't even care about it.
1: Exactly.
0: No, they wake up in the morning, they have food to eat, you know, maybe pap or whatever. No, that's, they just take it and then they are fine. They are good to go. But for somebody in the city, somebody who, you know, that can be a depression that I woke up this morning and all I have to drink is Gary. It could give back to depression.
1: Yeah.
0: You know, some people, as if that's the end of the world. You understand?
1: Yes.
0: So I'm just reflecting, you know, that, you know, for such, you know, the example I give up, you know, they are down. We feel that they are down. You know, they are down there, you know, and so they are not falling to anywhere. They are not falling down to anywhere. They are just there, and they are fine.
1: Exactly.
0: And I think that should be our pattern too, because unlike what we hear as messages in our time, you know, there are always ups and downs.
1: Yes.
0: Even in the Christian journey, you know, there's always, so, but whether it is up, whether it is in the mountain top or in the valley, you know, having peace with God should be constant.
1: Exactly.
0: As the way,
1: for
0: me, that's the lesson.
1: Exactly.
0: You know, people in the position of a total dependence of God, on God.
1: Yes.
0: That we can't become anything except that He helps us to become such.
1: Exactly. Thank you so very much. And I love your reference to where Christ said, the life of a man does not consist in the abundance of the things he owns. And that's the lesson from this picture of the shepherd boy who wore simple old torn clothes, was alone in the valley, but his face was fresh and cheerful. His face was fresh and cheerful. And there's a lesson there, and Venerable made mention of this, which we should take note of, saying that what a Christian should seek is peace with God, not the things of this world. It is possible for a person who has absolutely nothing to be more cheerful, more at peace, than a person who has the abundance of everything in this world. And you see, that is the main thing. This world, seeing the world and Satan, they all band together to tell us that, look, your joy and your happiness lie in having the abundance of the things of this world. But the Holy Spirit says to us today, through this shepherd boy, he's saying, no, what you need actually is peace with God. You may lack all the things of this world. In the valley of humiliation, it's a valley of lack, where you lack all the great things of the good things of this world. You may lack all those good things and remain fresh and cheerful. And so we go to this hymn that this boy sang. The first stanza, here we have here the blessings of humility. This shepherd boy teaching us the blessings of humility. One, what is the first blessing of being humble before God and even in the world? In the world means, the first lesson is that you are not going to fall. If you are humble, you are not going to fall. The only person who can fall is the person who is standing, right? If you're already down, you cannot fall. Do we all agree on that? He that is down needs fear no fall. And that's why the apostle wrote, said, look, I'm already dead. I'm already dead, dead to this world. And in another portion, the apostle wrote saying that it is no longer I will live. The life I now live in the flesh, I live by faith in the Son of God. It is no longer I that lives. Because you have to be down. Once you are down and you are saying to the, and one of the challenges for us in this contemporary culture is that many of us as Christians, we are not yet dead to the world. So much so that whenever the world says, oh, we are not going to give you this if you don't join us, then we join them because we want that thing. We are not going to give you this position. We are not going to give you this office. We are not going to give you this coveted thing or money. We are not going to end this money. You are not going to access this unless you compromise your faith. And then we compromise because we are not yet dead to the world. And this is the lesson here. It says, if you are already down, you are not going to fall. He that is down needs fear no fall. So the first blessing of humility is that you are not going to fall. Who is going to push a person who is down? Where are you going to push him to? He's already down. So when pride comes, he can't even come to you because you're already down. You are not even taking pride in those things. He that is down needs fear no fall. And the lesson there is that we have to be dead to this. We have to say, I count everything as loss for the sake of the kingdom of God. I don't even care about them. And then when you don't care about them, God will not give you those things if he decides to give you. And you're saying to yourself, look, God, I don't even care about them. I prioritize you. Even if you don't give them to me, I'll still be cheerful and happy like that shepherd boy. The second blessing of humility is that there'll be no pride because you're already low. The first blessing is you are not going to fall. It is the proud that will fall, that could fall if the person who is proud does not take care. When you are low, you're not going to be attacked by pride. And we know how dangerous pride is. God resists the pride, the proud. That's what the Bible teaches. God opposes the proud. He gives grace to the humble. But if you are lowly, if you are humble yourself, then pride will not afflict you. And the third blessing of humility is that God will guide you. Say, he that is humble ever shall have God to be his guide. So the first lesson from the shepherd boy is the lesson of humility. And it has blessings. The first blessing is that there is safety. If you are down and humble, you will not fall. Number two is that if you are humble, pride will not afflict you. Because if pride afflicts you, then God will oppose you. The third is that if you are humble, God will guide the person who is, God will guide the person who is humble. Psalm 25 verse 9 says, he leads the humble in what is right. If you are humble before God, then he will lead you in what is right. The second sense of this song is about contentment, the virtue of contentment. I am content with what I have, little be it or much. And Lord, contentment still I crave, because thou savest such. Contentment in all circumstances. As John Boyan quoted here, Paul saying, I have learned in whatever circumstance I find myself to be contented. And there is nothing as powerful as that. So we're talking about the valley of humiliation, where a Christian has been stripped of all pride, where a Christian does not have access to the things of this world, all the things that the world expected to have, that they expected to have, the things that are not, they are not sinful in themselves. But if you don't have them, that is humiliating. You feel humiliated. I don't have that. I need to be this at this time. I need to be this at this time. I need to have this at this time. But you are in the straight and narrow road and you don't have them. The options for you to have them would be to veer from the straight and narrow path. But you mean the straight and narrow path and you don't have them. It's humiliating. And this shepherd boy is saying to us, the way to survive, the way to thrive, to experience blessing in that valley of humiliation is number one, to be humble and say that all the good things of this world, I count them as nothing. I would rather remain in the narrow way. If he gives them to me, I'll be glad. If he does not, I will not have them. Our contentment is whatever he gives to me, I will take. Whatever he gives to me, I'm happy with that. And we know that popular portion, 1 Timothy 6. But godliness with contentment is what? Is great gain. Is great gain. And may God really teach us that, you know, godliness with contentment. Then Hebrews 13 to say, keep your life free from the love of money. Be content with what you have. For he has said, I will never leave you. I will never forsake you. And that's the life of this shepherd boy. His humility in that he was tending his father's sheep. Right? He was tending his father's sheep. So he was an obedient person. He was sent on an errand, and he was just doing that the same way we should be doing in our own pilgrimage, just doing the will of the Father. And he was humble. He was wearing simple and worn clothes. It takes a humble person to go out and say, look, if I don't have the ostentatious dress, I'll just wear what I have. And that's humility. And a person who is humble will not fall. A person who is humble will not become proud and therefore opposed by God. A person who is humble will have God to be his guide. That shepherd boy was contented, notwithstanding that his clothes were simple and worn. He was fresh and cheerful, you know. And that's why people say that joy is one of the hallmark of a Christian. Righteousness, peace, and joy. Righteousness, peace, and joy. That's what Paul said. That is the kingdom of God. You want to know the person who is a Christian? You see righteousness in that person, always doing what is right. Peace, as Venerable mentioned, from the Holy Spirit, and then joy. And that is why most times Satan cannot just understand the Christian. He's saying, look, what's wrong with these stupid people? I've deprived them of all the glories of this world. They are not the ones who are saying, oh, money is water, who are just, you know, throwing dollars and pound sterlings all around. They are not the ones occupying the most exalted offices in this world. Yes, they are cheerful. They are cheerful. And that is the example from this shepherd boy. He's simple and worn cloth, yet fresh and cheerful. And that comes from contentment. It comes from contentment, when you're just happy with what God has given you. And then this third stanza of this hymn is where we have a more challenging theology from this shepherd boy. This shepherd boy is saying there. He's saying fullness to such a burden is that go on pilgrimage. Now, this is poetic Old English. Basically, if you want to simplify, it's saying that to the person who is going on pilgrimage, fullness is a burden. Do we agree with that? Do you agree with that? That for the pilgrim to be full, and to be full there means to have all the blessings and the glories of this world, to have everything that this world affords, is a burden. Now, this is something that a person who is not a pilgrim, who is not a Christian, will not understand. How can having the good things of life be a burden? But here, this shepherd boy was singing as he tended his father's sheep in his old and worn cloth. He kept singing. He said, fullness to such a burden is that go on pilgrimage. He said, to those who are on pilgrimage, fullness is a burden. Fullness is a burden. They will be carrying too much weight if they have all the things of this world. Here little and hereafter bliss is best from A to A. This is what the shepherd boy is saying, and this is the crux of the matter, really, for those of us who are on pilgrimage. And as Venerable said, this is something that the contemporary culture will not teach. This is what contemporary Christianity will not emphasize, that actually, for the Christian, what you want is a little here in hope of bliss hereafter. Here little, hereafter bliss. And we are not going to hear many preachers preach this nowadays. Many preachers will say, no, as we all, if you are listening to us from Nigeria, must have heard over the past 2 weeks, that pastor who said, poor, God, Jesus hates the poor, Jesus hates poverty. And I don't want to go into the theology of that deeply, but you know that you find people preaching about here and now. Here and now, you have to make it here and now. You have to have everything that this world has to offer. Whereas the call of the scripture is to have as little as possible here and live a life that will then make you qualifies through Christ for riches hereafter. Is fullness a burden to those who go on pilgrimage? Should those who go on pilgrimage be aiming for just little here and then bliss hereafter? This shepherd boy said yes, that is the best policy from age to age. And I want us to all read these Bible passages together, which John Bunyan has put here. We have referenced them before. I know both how to be abased, and I know how to abound. Everywhere and in all things, I'm instructed both to be full and to be hungry, both to abound and to suffer need. I can do all things through Christ who strengthens me. That's contentment there. You are contented to know that, look, as long as Christ is strengthening me, I can do all things. Again, from Hebrews 13:5, it says, let your conduct be without covetousness, be content with such things as you have, for he himself has said, I will never leave you, neither will I forsake you. Thank you, Dr. Adesina, bringing out 1 Timothy 6, godliness with contentment is great gain. Also, she has referenced Proverbs 30:7-9. I'll quickly open that. Proverbs 30:7-9. I'm sure we're going to find something quite. Two things I request of you. Exactly. Deprive me not before I die. Remove falsehood and lies from me. Give me neither poverty nor riches. Exactly. Feed me with the food allotted to me. Lest I be full and deny you and say, who is the Lord? Or lest I be poor and steal and profane the name of my God. Exactly. Exactly. And you see the moderation. If only the church would teach this. The body of Christ would emphasize this. There are many people who are not going to agree and say, look, you don't want riches. You want riches. You want to be on top of the world. On top of the world. And the shepherd boy here is teaching us, saying that actually that kind of fullness is a burden. As Paul himself wrote, he said, as a result of the love of money and the pursuit of riches and wealth, many have pierced themselves with so many sorrows. And so great heart said to them, do you hear him? The same thing that the Holy Spirit is saying to you and me tonight. Do you hear that shepherd boy? Do you hear him? Do you hear him? Say, in this valley, our Lord once had his country house. And is it not so? Did our Lord not pass through the valley of humiliation? Was not humiliated before the world, not only in the week of his passion, but throughout his life? What did he have? What did he have? Yet he had everything. He had everything. Again, the valley of humiliation is a lonely valley. Do we know? It's a lonely valley. It's a valley where you become lonely. You are all alone in that valley of humiliation. It's a lonely valley. And here, Greatheart was saying to them, in that valley where it is all lonely, that is the place where you can escape the noise and busyness of the world and the distraction of the world and move close to your God. And so, as General mentioned, the mission can come in different. It could be sickness. It could be because you have been ostracized from decent society or from so many reasons. But you know what? If you then use that opportunity to move close to God, you are going to find that you can indeed experience such joy even while there. One of the best places I love in this chapter is what Mercy said. Mercy looked around in the valley and he said, this is the most peaceful place we've passed through on our journey. It resonates with my soul. There is no noise of carriages or rumble of wheels here. It's a place where one can truly reflect on who they are, where they've come from, what they've done, and the great calling of the King. See, there is value in passing through episodes where we are just separated to God. Said here, a person can meditate deeply, their heart softens and their spirit melts. The eyes weep like the pools of Eshbon. Those who walk faithfully through this valley of Baca transform it into a well. And that's from Psalm 84. And God sends rain to fill the pools. This valley is also where the King gives vineyards and those who pass through it will sing. Again, as I said, it is not for us to say, Lord, want the valley experience. Yes, we want the mountaintop experience. We want sunshine. I want sunshine. I pray for sunshine. I pray for sunshine for you as well. But this is a reminder to us that when God permits us to pass through the valley of humiliation, and for a Christian pilgrim, you will always pass through it. I said it's a difficult and narrow road. when you pass through it, remember that you can make it a stream. You can transform it into a well. From Psalm 84, those who pass through this valley of Baca, they transform it into a well. You can learn experiences there that will help you to comfort others. You can move closer to God when you're in the valley of humiliation, and you can learn firsthand of how true God is to his promises. When you're in the valley of humiliation, you will learn firsthand how true God is, how God can truly deliver his people, how he can provide for his people, how he can heal his people, how he hears prayers. You know more of his word in the valley of humiliation. So we must end where we began, where Great Heart began with the pilgrims today. He said, we don't need to be overly afraid of this valley. Nothing here can harm us unless we bring harm upon ourselves. And I think that's a lesson from today. The valley of humiliation, if you are passing through it today, don't be overly afraid of it. If it is in the future, don't be overly afraid of it. Nothing can harm you in the valley of humiliation unless you bring harm upon yourself. And the way to bring harm upon yourself is not to humble yourself before the Lord. It's not to be contented. It's not to have an eternal perspective. It's not to be wholly dependent of God. But if you are humble and you are dead to this world and you are humble before God, if you are contented with what God has given you, if you have eternal perspective and you know that what you are laboring for is not of this world, and if you are fully dependent on God, you find that the valley of humiliation will actually become a beautiful, beautiful, beautiful valley indeed. I do not know, is there anyone here who has sung this hymn before? He that is down needs fear no fear. It's one of the popular hymns in...
2: Yes,
1: auntie. Okay, exactly.
2: Oh,
1: yeah, we're going to sing exactly from SOP and many of those.
2: Yes.
1: So I want to put it on the screen now. Let us sing it as we end tonight. And Venerable, you're going to pray for us that God will give us the grace. This is a challenging chapter, a reminder, and I pray God will help all of us. He that is down needs fear no fall. Hold on, I'm going to start again. Okay, let's start again.

0: beautiful indeed. Here little and hereafter bliss is best from age to age. May God give us grace indeed. Amen. Okay, Venerable sir.
1: Father, we thank you for this night.
0: Thank you, Lord.
1: Thank you for encouraging us by this discussion.
0: Thank you, Lord.
1: And Lord, it is our prayer that in our pilgrimage, in our journey to heaven, if we find ourselves, or when we find ourselves in the valley of humiliation, you will help us to stay strong.
0: Amen.
1: You will help us to keep trusting you.
0: Amen.
1: And never to waver. Amen. Lord, you will help us to depend on you for the next level.
0: Amen.
1: For the next stage.
0: Amen.
1: For our life.
0: Amen.
1: You will help us to be able to wait on you for provision.
0: Amen.
1: Of whatever kind. And you will help us to be content. You will help us, you will keep us joyful.
0: Amen.
1: You will keep us peaceful.
0: Amen.
1: You will keep us righteous.
0: Amen.
1: Even to the very end.
0: Amen.
1: Thank you, blessed Father.
0: Thank you, Lord.
1: In Jesus' name we pray.
0: Amen. Amen. Amen. I want to thank you all for joining this study today on Twitter at gospelvestry.com and here in the virtual studio. Thank you very much, Auntie Dr. Adeshina. Thank you, Raymond. Thank you, Star Shades. Thank you, Mommy Okubejo, for reading for us today. Thanks also to Venerable and Mommy Yad. I believe she's there tonight as well, I hope.
1: Yes, sir.
0: Okay, great. So, thank you also very much. We look forward to coming back together again tomorrow by the grace of God.
2: Thank you, sir.
0: Thank you, Sister Shades. Happy night rest,
3: thank
0: everyone.
2: Good night.
0: Good night, ma.
2: Grandma too is greeting you. She was in the class.
0: Okay, Grandma, thank you, ma. God bless you more. Okay.
2: Thank you. Amen. God bless.
0: Amen. Amen, ma. We'll see you tomorrow by God's grace.
2: Amen.
0: Amen. Okay, ma.
2: Happy night rest, ma.
4: We re-echo the voice of the Holy Spirit saying to you what Jesus said to his disciples. Have faith in God. Whatever you're waking up to this morning, whatever challenges are lined up for you this week, the ones you know, the ones you do not know of, oh, that you will have faith in God and you will say, this is the day that the Lord has made. That is, the Lord God Almighty is the one on the throne. The Lord God Almighty is the one reigning. He alone is the King. There is no one like him. And you say, this is the day he has made, and I'll be glad, I'll rejoice and be glad in it. Why should a Christian rejoice and be glad in this new day? One, because the Lord God Almighty, he made this day. He made all things. Second, because the Lord Almighty, he has been on the throne. He is on the throne. He will always be on the throne. Third, because the Lord Almighty, he has solemnly promised, saying, I will never leave you. I will never forsake you. Fourth, because this Lord God Almighty, you know who he is? He's a good God, and his compassion is forever, and his truth abides to all generations. What is more, this wonderful God and Father is so great and pleasing in all his ways. This is not one who, when you ask him for a stone, he gives you. When you ask him for a bread, he gives you a stone. That's not who he is. It's not one who, when you ask him for meat, he gives you a serpent. He's a good God. He's a merciful God. He's the one who is on the throne. He's the one who has the whole world in his hands. The earth is the Lord's and all his fullness, the world and those who dwell in it. So if the Lord made this day, if the Lord is king, if the Lord has solemnly promised not to leave you nor forsake you, if the Lord is good, if his mercy is everlasting, if his truth endures to generations, if no jot of his word will fail, why will you not rejoice and be glad in the day that he has made? Let's begin this morning by celebrating that indeed the Lord has made this day, and because he's God, because he's good, because he loves us, because he has solemnly promised not to leave us, we rejoice and be glad in it. Oh, dear brother, dear sister, cast away every garment of heaviness and look by faith on the Lord God Almighty through our Lord Jesus Christ. Say, this is the day that the Lord has made. I will rejoice and be glad. I'll be glad in it.
0: I
4: know, yes, it's actually absolutely no secret what God can do. And I hope you understand that that figurative use of language there. When in English it is said that something is no secret, it means it is well known. It is well known. Everybody knows it. It is not a secret. It's public knowledge. And that's so true about God and what He does and what He can do. You just read through all the pages of the Bible and you will see eloquent testimonies to the greatness of God, to the power of God. Ask all the saints who have gone before us. Ask all the men and women of faith around you. And you yourself, ponder anew. Take time to look to the past. Take time to reflect on your past and ask yourself, is it any secret what God can do? Is it not well known? Have the saints not testified so eloquently and so loudly of His power and of His greatness and of His love and of His and of His devotion to you and His ability to break the gates of bronze and cut the bars of iron asunder? He has broken the gates of bronze. He has cut the bars of iron asunder. That is exactly who your God is. So mighty, so great. Good morning to you once again. I'm so delighted to welcome you to another episode of Motivated by Faith Monday. And this is the time on Gospel Best Radio where the Holy Spirit reminds you and reminds me that the power of God is great, and it is same as ever. This is the time when the Holy Spirit reminds you and reminds me, saying, hey, Femi, have faith in God. He calls your name and says to you, you, my daughter, you, my son, this new day, this new week, have faith. Have faith in God. And this, and today, I was recently part of a congregation that sang Psalm 146, and I'm so delighted, or glad rather, to have been part of that congregation singing that Psalm 146. And you know how, glory to God, because it is the Word of God. You just discover that as you read His Word, either in a congregation or as you sing it, it ministers to you anew. It ministers to you afresh. And of course, consistent with all the Psalms, you find the psalmist in Psalm 146 telling of the greatness of God, describing the greatness of God, telling us what He has done, telling us what He can do, telling us what He does, telling us who He is. And that is one form of worship. Is that not the way you worship as well? To worship God, you have to tell Him, Lord, I know that this is who You are. I know that this is what You do. I know that this is what You can do. And in Psalm 146, the psalmist sang. He said, praise the Lord. Praise the Lord, O my soul. While I live, I will praise the Lord. I will sing praises to my God while I have my being. Do not put your trust in princes, nor in a son of man, in whom there is no help. His spirit departs, he returns to his heart. In that very day, his plans perish. Happy is he who asks the God of Jacob for his help, whose hope is in the Lord his God, who made heaven and earth, the sea and all that is in them, who keeps truth forever, who executes justice for the oppressed, who gives food to the hungry. The Lord gives freedom to the prisoners. And that's from the seventh verse of Psalm 146. So you see, we have to learn the lesson there. And that is God's message to you this morning on Motivated by Faith Monday. Do not put your trust in princes, nor in a son of man, in whom there is no help. That's verse 3. Verse 5 says, but happy is he who asks the God of Jacob for his help, whose hope is in the Lord his God. Why? Because, one, he made the heaven and the earth. He made the sea and all that is in them. Why? Because he keeps truth forever. He's faithful. His word, his promises, they abide forever. Why? Because he executes justice for the oppressed. Is there someone out there who has been cheated, who is oppressed? Let her look to the God of heaven, and he will find him as the one who executes justice, who executes justice for the oppressed. Why? Again, because he gives food to the hungry. There's no one who looks to him, who says, Lord, I please help me, who is not helped. There's no one who looks to him, who is hungry, who is not fed, who is thirsty, who is not given water. And then, why? See, because the Lord gives freedom to the prisoners. And that's our theme this morning. The Lord gives freedom to the prisoners. The Lord sets the prisoners free. And I pray this morning, in the power of the Holy Spirit, that the Lord will set you free from any prison in which you have found yourself, in the name of Jesus. Whether it is the prison of a spiritual affliction or any physical affliction, even any physical prison, could it be that someone in any physical prison is listening this morning? I pray in the name of Jesus that the Lord will set you free in the name of Jesus. He set John and Peter, he set them free. He set Paul and Silas free. They were in the, he set Peter free. He set Paul and Silas free. They were confined. But the great God of heaven, he set them free. There is no prison bar too solid, too strong that the Lord cannot break through. There is no security that the Lord cannot confound. And I pray that if you are held against your will, against the law, in any confinement, the Lord will set you free. I pray in the name of Jesus that if spiritually you are held captive, the Lord will set you free. I pray that if any set you free. I pray that if any illness or sickness

or herself to be used by Satan to hold you captive. I pray the Lord will rebuke such a one and set you free in the name of Jesus. This morning on Motivated by Faith Monday, we are celebrating the God who gives freedom to the prisoners, the God who sets the prisoners free. Happy is he who has the God of Jacob for his help, whose hope is in the Lord his God. Why? Because the Lord, among many other things, verse 7 says, the Lord gives freedom to the prisoners. Hallelujah. And Lord, it is to you we have come this morning. You are the one who sets the prisoners free. The saints, they testify about of you that you set the prisoners free. Lord, do that same thing again. Do it again in my life. Do it again in the life of your people and set your people free in the name of Jesus. When you came, you said to us, you proclaimed in the assembly of all the people, to the hearing of all, you said, the Spirit of the Lord is upon me because he has anointed me to preach the gospel to the poor. He has sent me to heal the brokenhearted, to proclaim liberty to the captives and recovery of sight to the blind, to set at liberty those who are oppressed, to proclaim the acceptable year of the Lord. Father, all of us who are oppressed, either by sin or by Satan or by any human agent acting for Satan, or by sickness or by any circumstance of life or by any physical confinement, all of us who have come to you this morning, we look to you. We say, Lord, increase our faith. And with increased faith, we pray to you. We say, Lord, set us free in the name of... Lord, set your people free. Lord, set your people free. Lord, set your people free. Lord, set your people free. Lord, set your people free. Send the word, O Lord, and shake the heavens in the name of Jesus, and break the gates of brass and cut the bars of iron and thunder, and set your people free in the name of Jesus. He will do it again. Do not lose heart, dear daughter of God. Do not lose heart, dear son of God. He will do it again. Hallelujah. In the high.

Yes, indeed. And I do hope that's the song for you this morning. I hope that's a reminder for you this morning. You may not know how, you may not know when, but you do it again. Those are the questions that often limit our faith, right? I hope you agree. Those are some of the questions that often limit our faith. How and when? Because you look around, you are praying to God for help, but you are saying, how is he going to do it? And because your human mind cannot comprehend how he's going to do it, then you say, then you lose faith and you stop praying. Or you begin to ask the question, when is he going to do it? I've been asking for so long, and really I've not heard from him directly, and when is he going to do it? And here this songwriter, this song made popular by Shirley Caesar, reminding you that you may not know how, you may not know when, but oh that you do not ever lose faith in his power to do it again. Remember that this songwriter has not said, do not forget that he can do it. That is out of the question. Nobody doubted that he can do it. Why? Because testimonies abound. Why? Because accounts are numerous in the Bible from saints who have gone before us, from saints we know, from ourselves. We know this account that he can do it. That is out of the question. Whether God can do it is out of the question. He can do it. For you, what you need to believe today is that he can do it again. He has done it before. He can do it. He can do it again. And of course, we are here this morning on Motivated by Faith Monday on gospelbestradio.com, your community Christian internet talk radio, to reflect on Psalm 146 verse 7c. I was part of a congregation that sang this psalm recently, and as we sang, we came to verse 7c, and the words that I sang, the Lord loseth the prisoners. We were singing from a version that is not the same as what I'm reading now, maybe from the KJV. The Lord setteth the prisoners free. The Lord gives freedom to the prisoners. And I reflected on that again. I said, Lord, how great, how wonderful you are. Of course, in Psalm 146, the psalmist calls us to praise the Lord, to praise the Lord with all our soul. He calls us not to put our trust in princes, not to put our trust in the sons of men. Why? Because there is no help in them. And all that this morning, you are not thinking of your help coming from one human source or from one source other than the Lord God Almighty. In this psalm, verse 5, the psalmist says, happy is he who asks the God of Jacob for his help. And oh, indeed, blessed indeed are all those who put their trust in him. Everyone who has put his trust, who has put our trust in the Lord God of Jacob, has never been disappointed. The Lord has always come through for his people. He has never let them down. Even when he allows circumstances to appear like the most dreaded thing has happened, the Lord can restore his people. The Lord can give back his joy to his people. No matter what they have lost, he can restore their joy. He can make them laugh again. He can raise up their head from the pit of affliction and depression. And here, the psalmist has given so many reasons. Why? Are they happy who put their trust in the God of Jacob? Because the God of Jacob, he made the heaven and the earth. What can he not do? The God of Jacob, he made the sea and all that is in them. What can he not control? The God of Jacob, he keeps his truth forever. His word is true. He is bound by his word. As he promised you, take those promises to him. Why? Because the God of Jacob, he executes justice for the oppressed. Is there somebody who is oppressed, who is not calling out to him? Call to the God of justice. Why? Because the God of Jacob, he gives food to the hungry. Why? And we come to our theme this morning, because the God of Jacob, he sets the prisoners free. He has broken the gate of brass. He has cut the bars of iron asunder. He sets the prisoners free. And the Holy Spirit is calling on you this morning, in whatever prison you have found yourself, whether it is real prison, the Lord can set you free. Whether it is a figurative prison, on account of sickness, on account of sin, on account of the guilt of sin, on account of the work of any nefarious and horrible human person,
But there are many human persons who are kept against their will in different corners of the world, in nooks and crannies all over the world. May the Lord set you free in the name of Jesus. Are you held captive? Are you held captive by a debilitating illness? Are you held captive by a destructive habit? Are you held captive by some powerful human persons who have said, no, you cannot go any further? Are you held captive by anything that may not even cross my mind right now? The Lord, He sets the prisoners free. Put your faith in Him. Call out to Him by faith in the name of Jesus. Did he not hear the cry of His people in Egypt? Did he not hear the cry of His people in Egypt? Did he not say to Moses, His servant, I have heard the cries of my people, their prayers and their cries, they have come to my ears. And did he not, notwithstanding that His people were held by the most powerful king in the world at that time, that his people were held in captivity by the most powerful army in the world at that time, yet did God not miraculously deliver the Israelites from centuries of bondage? We just listened to Shirley Caesar there saying, you may not know when, you may not know how, but you do it again. And I mentioned that it is the question of when that often dampens our faith. It is the question of how that often brings our faith into question, right? When people say, look, it's been there for so long, can he do it? Will he do it? May you not come to the place where you begin to ask the can question about the Lord. He can do it. He has done it many times, and He will do it again. Notwithstanding that His people have been in captivity for centuries, 400 plus years, they've been there. Yet, at the time of His appointing, He came through and He miraculously delivered His people from Pharaoh through plagues, and He parted the Red Sea. He parted the Red Sea. So much so, go and read your Bible, Exodus 14:30. The people testified, the writer testified, the historian testified, saying that day the Lord saved Israel from the hands of the Egyptians, and Israel saw the Egyptians lying dead on the shore of the sea. And don't stop at Exodus 14, go all the way to Exodus 15 and sing with God's people the song they sang on that day, on the day that the Lord saved Israel from the hands of the Egyptians. And when Israel saw the Egyptians lying dead on the shore of the sea, they sang, they said, the horse and its rider, He has thrown into the sea. I will sing unto the Lord, for He has triumphed gloriously. The horse and its rider, He has thrown into the sea. And even as we recall that Exodus from Egypt, where do we go back to? We go back to Psalm 146, verse 7c. The Lord sets the prisoners free. The Lord sets the prisoner free. May the Lord set you free in the name of Jesus. You may not know how, you may not know when. The powers holding you down, whether spiritual or physical or cultural, whatever powers they may be, they may really be powerful in real terms. But you know what? The Lord, He sets the prisoners free. Nobody can hold Him back. Nobody can hold Him back. Nobody can say to Him, what have you done? Nobody can question Him. His power is awesome. His power is awesome. The Lord sets the prisoners free. He set Israel free from the captivity of Pharaoh. He will set you free indeed in the name of Jesus. You also know of Peter's miraculous release from prison, don't you? You must know of Peter's miraculous release from prison. An angel awoken Peter. He said to Peter, rise up. Peter was in chains. He was held down, not only behind bars, but also held down with chains. The chains fell off, and the angel led him past the guards, led him to freedom, led him to the streets. And even Peter thought he was dreaming. It was when Peter got on the street that he came to him that he had been set free. May that kind of miracle happen to you in the name of Jesus, in the way that you cannot even know, that you cannot imagine. May the Lord come through for you and lead you and lead you and lead you and lead you into freedom in the name of Jesus. Freedom from financial debt, freedom from
anything holding you back, freedom from sickness, freedom from demonic oppression in the name of Jesus, freedom from fear in the name of Jesus, freedom from that physical confinement, even in your home. Maybe you are confined in your home, or you are confined against your will. And Lord, we pray for all those students from Nigeria who have been held captive by these bandits, many of them from 2014, some from recent occurrences, and anyone all over the world. Father, we pray by faith in the name of Jesus for all your children all over the world who are held against their will in some homes, in some forests, in some dens. Father, please say the word. I will beg you in the name of Jesus and set them free in the name of Jesus. And for those who are held captive by their spouses, by their relatives, in different parts of the world, Lord, set your people free in the name of Jesus. For those who are held captive by sicknesses and diseases in hospitals or in homes or on their beds, Lord, the God of all power, the God of all grace, the saints have said of you, the Lord set the prisoners free. Lord, set them free in the name of Jesus. For those who are held captive by any spiritual power, Lord, set them free in the name of Jesus. For those who are in prisons or in detentions all over the world for things they did not do, Father, set them free in the name of Jesus. For those who actually committed offenses but who have repented and who are looking to you for some miraculous intervention, Lord, you can do it. Father, set your people free in the name of Jesus. Set your people free, Lord, we pray in the name of Jesus. We know you can do it. We know you can do it. We know you can do it, and we call on you, Lord, do it again. In the name of Jesus, our help comes, O Lord, from you and from you alone. Please do it and do it again in Jesus' name. Lord, we love to call on your name because that is the name that brings freedom to the captive. Hallelujah. In the highest heavens. Amen.

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I know, yes, welcome back to Motivated by Faith Monday on gospelbellsradio.com, your community Christian internet talk radio with a mission to engage the contemporary culture with the mind of Christ. This morning, the Lord has been reminding us on Motivated by Faith Monday that He is the one who is known by all the saints who have gone before. He is known by all those who have looked to Him as who? As the Lord who sets the prisoners free. That is how the saints knew Him. That is how all the saints know Him. And may you know Him as such anew today, this week, in the name of Jesus. I do pray that the Lord will give you a testimony today, before the end of this week, at the time of His own choosing. He will give you a testimony that will make you say, "Now I know that the Lord sets the prisoners free. Now I know." I love that that phrase from Psalm 20. "Now I know that the Lord saves His anointed." I do pray that today and this new week, the Lord will come through for you and you say, "Now I know that the Lord set the prisoners free." You have heard with your ears. I pray you now see with your eyes. I pray that faith will now become sight for you. Like that hymn writer wrote in the hymn, "It is well with my soul." At some point, the hymn writer wrote saying, "Lord, hasten that day when my faith shall be sight." And is that not the day we are all eagerly awaiting, when our faith will become sight? The things we have believed, we will see with our own eyes. Of course, the final consummation of that will be in heaven. But even now, Lord, you have made for us a broad place. Have you read today's devotional on Gospel Bells Radio? The one from Charles Spurgeon's writing, where Charles Spurgeon wrote, saying, reminding us rather from Isaiah 33:21, "The glorious Lord will be unto us a place of broad rivers and streams." The glorious Lord will be unto us a place of broad rivers and streams. And Charles Spurgeon wrote saying, "Look, broad rivers and wide streams bring richness and abundance wherever they flow." Is that not true? "The lands beside them are known for their variety of plants and their plentiful harvest." In the same way, God is all of these to His church. Having God, He has abundance. That's you. Because He will be to you a place of broad rivers and streams. He's the one watering your land, so you have abundance. What can you ask that He will not give? What need can you present that He will not supply? On this mountain of the Lord, on this mountain, the Lord of hosts will make for all people a feast of rich food. Do you need the bread of life? You need Jesus in your affairs? It falls like manna from heaven. Do you need refreshing water? That is Jesus Himself, the rock. Jesus, He follows you. He is ever with you, and that rock is Christ. If you suffer lack, the fault is not in Him. If you feel restricted, you are not restricted in Him, but your own heart. Amen. We have to read that paragraph again and again. It says, if you suffer lack, and we're talking about lack of the presence of Jesus. If you think you suffer lack, the fault is not in Him. If you feel restricted in the spirit, it is not, you are not restricted in Him. It is in your own heart. Be it unto you according to your faith. Jesus said over and over to the people during His earthly ministry, be it unto you according to your own faith. Oh, that you believe this morning that the glorious Lord is unto you a place of broad rivers and streams. He is watering your land. What can you lack that He will not supply? Broad rivers and streams also symbolize commerce. Our glorious Lord is to us a place of heavenly trade and exchange. Through our Redeemer, we have commerce with the past, the wealth of Calvary, the treasures of the covenant, the riches stored up in the ancient decree of election, and even the stores of eternity all flow down to us along the broad river of our gracious Lord. We also have commerce with the future. What ships loaded to the water's edge sail toward us from the days of the millennium? What glimpses we have of heaven on earth! Through our glorious Lord, we even have commerce with angels, communion with bright spirit washed in the Lamb's blood, who sing before the throne. And more than that, we have fellowship with the infinite God Himself. Hallelujah. Finally, broad rivers and streams speak of security. In ancient times, rivers served as natural defenses. And oh, beloved, what a defense God is to His church. The devil cannot cross this mighty river of God.
how he wishes he could turn its course. But fear not, God remains unchanging. Satan may harass, but he cannot destroy. Amen. No boat with oars shall invade our river, and no mighty ship shall sail upon it. And I love this final point made by Charles Spurgeon. And I recently came across this, and I forgot that English, but I'm going to look for it again. In ancient times, you know, when you have castles, or even sometimes cities or towns, fortified cities, what they do is, where there is no natural river, sometimes they dig a large hole, maybe fill it with water, and surround the and they build the. They build a city or the castle in the middle of it. So if you have a castle, for example, you can now dig a large hole around that castle, very large, so much so that anybody who is trying to attack you will first have to cross over that ditch or that hole or that river. And just is reminding us to picture that from Isaiah 33:21, where we have been told that the glorious Lord will be unto us a place of broad rivers and streams. Can you imagine you surrounded by a broad river, broad in the broadest sense of the word, the river, a river broad in the broadest sense of the word. Who is going to cross that river? Anybody who wants to get to you must first cross that river, must ford that river. And that's not a river that can be forded by horses or by the legs of men. And that river is the Lord himself. You are secure. You are secure because the person who must get to you must first get to the Lord. I've mentioned this from my devotional this morning on Gospel Breast Radio to remind you again that the Lord sets the prisoners free. That is the word of the Lord to me this week. That's the word of the Lord to you this week from Psalm 146 verse 7c. The Lord sets the prisoners free. The Lord sets the prisoners free. The Lord sets the prisoners free. He has set prisoners free in the past. He can do it. He can do it in your life. He can do it again. He wants to do it again. He desires to do it again. The Lord, he set the prisoners free. The Holy Spirit has reminded you of Israel in Egypt, how the Lord took Israel from with his outstretched hand, with his mighty hand and his outstretched arm. Alone, he brought Israel out of the bondage of Pharaoh. He did not bring out Daniel from the lion's den. He did not set him free on earth. Daniel said, Daniel 6:22, my God sent his angel and he shut the mouth of the lions. They have not hurt me because I was found innocent in his sight. He did not set Shadrach, Meshach, and Abednego free from the fiery furnace. Daniel 3:25, look, I see four men walking around in the fire, unbound and unharmed, and the fourth looks like the son of the God. The Lord set his people free. Was Peter not miraculously released from the prison? Acts 12:7. Suddenly, an angel of the Lord appeared and a light shone in the cell. He struck Peter on the side and woke him up. Quick, get up! And the chains fell off Peter's wrists. May all chains fall off your wrists and your legs and your body in the name of Jesus. The chains of affliction, of sickness, of poverty, the chain of fear, the chain of any human confinement, the chain of sin, may it fall off you in the name of Jesus. Be set free in the name of Jesus. Be set free in the name of Jesus. Be set free in the name of Jesus. Father, set your people free in the name of Jesus, so that they will worship you. Father, set us free from the oppression of sin and the guilt of sin, so that we may worship you. Set us free from all human concerns, all worries of life, so that we may worship you and serve you as we ought in the name of Jesus. Set us free, O Lord, we beg you, in the name of Jesus. The Lord is set his people free. Were Paul and Silas not freed by the Lord when a great earthquake opened the doors and loosed their chains when they were confined in prison? Was that not the proclamation by Jesus himself when he proclaimed and he said, look, the Spirit of the Lord is upon me. He has sent me to set the oppressed free. That is his mission. That's what he was sent to do. Remember that demoniac of the Gerasene. When he met Jesus, the day he met Jesus, Jesus not said to him, get out of this man, you impure spirit. And he heard about 2,000 in number rushed down the steep bank into the lake and were drowned. Is there anyone oppressed by demons or any demon
or any spiritual power. Father, we beg you in the name of Jesus. There is nothing you cannot do. Please send freedom and set your people free in the name of Jesus. Remember that woman bent over for more than 18 years. For more than 18 years. Woman, you are set free. Jesus said to her, when Jesus saw her, he called her forward and said to her, woman, you are set free from your infirmity. I proclaim, in the name of Jesus, in the power of the Holy Spirit, you are set free from your infirmity in the name of Jesus. This Monday morning, the Lord is saying, have faith in God. Have faith in God. The saints have testified of him that he sets the prisoners free from any affliction, from every affliction. All who look to him are set free. Even Lazarus, dead for 3 days, already stinking. The Lord said to him in a loud voice, Lazarus, come out. There is nothing, there is, no matter how long it has taken. Israel was in Egypt for centuries, for more than 400 years. Yes, at the time of the Lord's choosing, he delivered Israel. How long has your affliction been? The Lord is saying to you, come out of it. Lazarus, come out. And the dead man came out, his hands and feet wrapped with strips of linen. And Jesus said, take off the grave clothes and let him go. Father, let your people go. Father, let your people go. Only you can set us free. Set us free this morning, O Lord, in the name of Jesus. And there, child of God, I challenge you to be reminded of the promises of your Savior this morning, as the Holy Spirit reminds you to believe that indeed he can set you free. I want to pray this song, Stand on the Promise of God. I'll still play it, but I want you to have it in mind even as we reflect on these promises. Isaiah 61:1, which our Lord also spoke about in Luke, and when that portion from Luke 4:18, when that part of the scripture was fulfilled, our Lord said, the Spirit of the Lord is on me. He has sent me to proclaim freedom for the captives and to release from darkness for prisoners. Jeremiah 29:11, I know the plans I have for you. Plans to prosper you, not to harm you. Plans to give you hope and a future. The Lord has not called you into a life of bondage. He has come to set you free. Galatians 5:1, it is for freedom that Christ has set us free. Stand firm then, and do not let yourself be burdened again by a yoke of slavery. Is there any inner turmoil in you? Is there any inner turmoil? Are you held captive by fear and any inner turmoil? For the Spirit of God gave us, what the Spirit God gave us does not make us timid. 2 Timothy 1:7, the Spirit that God has given us does not make us timid, but gives us power, love, and self-discipline. God has not given us the spirit of fear. He has given us the spirit of sonship. He has set us free. Take that freedom, dear child of God. Are you held captive by fear or any inner turmoil? Remember John 8:36. So if the Son sets you free, you will be free indeed. And this takes us back to Psalm 46, right? Where the psalmist says to us, look, unwise and woe is that man who puts his trust in man, but happy and blessed are those who put their trust in the Lord God Almighty. Psalm 107, go and read all your Psalm 107. All those who have been listening to God's message for a long time, they must know that I have a special love for Psalm 107. Because over and over there, all of the Lord's people testify, saying, then they cried to the Lord in their trouble, and he saved them from their distresses. He brought them out of darkness, the utter darkness, and broke away their chains. Then they cried to the Lord in their trouble, and he saved them from their distress. Then they cried to the Lord in their trouble, and he saved them from their distress. Cry to the Lord in your trouble, and he will save you. Why? Because the Lord, he sets the captives free. Isaiah 43, but now this is what the Lord says, he who created you, Jacob, he who formed you, Israel, do not fear, for I have redeemed you. I have summoned you by name. You are mine. When you pass through the waters, I will be with you. When you pass through the rivers, they will not sweep over you. And of course, there is a promise of eternal freedom for all of us who are his. Has he not promised us? We look at this world. You said, to what end? And that is a right way to think.
And you look at all the afflictions in this world, in this fallen world, and he has promised us. Revelation 21:4. He, the Lord God Almighty, the one who set the prisoners free, he will wipe every tear from their eyes. There will be no more death or mourning or crying or pain, for the old order of things has passed away. For that day we eagerly wait. But even here, while we wait, we know that he has promised never to leave us, never to forsake us. I said, I will never leave you. I will never forsake you. And it's a God of love. It's a God of love. He will not watch you languishing in confinement, whatever sort of confinement. He will not watch you languishing in confinement, because he's wise. You have to wait his time. But I know from all the testimonies of those who have gone before us, from what he has done in my life, from what he has done in the life of many saints, I know that is the God who set the prisoners free, and he will set you free in the name of Jesus. I want to thank you so very much for joining us this morning on Motivated by Faith Monday, and I ask you to stand firmly on the promises of God. May the Lord bless you. May the Lord make it a great day for you. May the Lord make it a great week for you. May your pilgrimage continue. May you never abandon this pilgrimage. May you always stand and stand firmly on the promises of God.

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5: And yes, hallelujah. What joy to know that He watches over you and over me, and that He does not sleep, He does not slumber. Lord, we worship You for tuning our hearts this morning to You, and for opening our hearts and our ears to hear You say to us, have faith in God. This morning, the Holy Spirit also wants to remind you that if you are in a position where you have gotten to the end of the road, where you look around and you cannot think of one person who can help you, where you have around you people will love you, people will care, people will care about you, people who think so much about you, people who would help if they could, but you are not able to find help from them because they are not in position to help, well, that's the time to hear the voice of the Holy Spirit say, cry out to God. I'm going to read to you the helplessness of a man who loved his wife, his helplessness, he could not help. And whether you're that person who would want to help, but you're not able to help because what is at stake is beyond you, or whether you're that person who needs help and cannot find it from any human friend or in any human source, well, let me remind you of this story from 1 Samuel 1, which you know so well. Now there was a certain man of Ramathaim, Zophim, of the mountains of Ephraim, and his name was Elkanah, the son of Jeroham, the son of Elihu, the son of Tohu, the son of Zoph, an Ephraimite. And he had two wives. The name of one was Hannah, and the name of the other, Peninnah. Peninnah had children, but Hannah had no children. This man went up from his city yearly to worship and sacrifice to the Lord of hosts in Shiloh. Also the two sons of Eli, Ophni and Phinehas, the priests of the Lord, were there. And whenever the time came for Elkanah to make an offering, he would give portions to Peninnah his wife and to all her sons and daughters. But to Hannah, he would give a double portion, for he loved Hannah, although the Lord had closed her womb. And her rival provoked her severely to make her miserable because the Lord had closed her womb. So it was year by year when she went up to the house of the Lord that she provoked her. Therefore she wept and did not eat. Then Elkanah, her husband, said to her, Hannah, why do you weep? Why do you not eat? And why is your heart grieved? Am I not better to you than 10 sons? And there, what do you find there? Is that not the helplessness of a person who loves the person in trouble? Is that not the frustration of a person who would want to help but is unable to help? And you know, at moments like that, whether you're looking around, there is nobody willing to help, or you look around, there are people who are willing to help but cannot help, well, that's the time you should turn to God. And so verse 9, 1 Samuel 1, 9 says, so Anna arose after they had finished eating and drinking in Shiloh. Now Eli the priest was sitting on the seat by the doorpost of the tabernacle of the Lord, and she was in bitterness of soul and prayed to the Lord and wept in anguish. Then she made a vow and said, O Lord of hosts, if you will indeed look on the affliction of your maidservant and remember me, and not forget your maidservant, but will give your maidservant a male child, then I will give him to the Lord all the days of his life, and no razor shall come upon his head. And it happened, as she continued praying before the Lord, that Eli watched her mouth. Now Anna spoke in her heart, only her lips moved, but her voice was not heard. Eli thought she was drunk. But Anna answered and said, "No, my lord, I'm a woman of sorrowful spirit. Do not consider your maidservant a wicked woman, for out of the abundance of my complaint and grief I have spoken unto now." Then Eli answered and said, "Go in peace, and the God of Israel grant your petition, which you have asked of him." And from verse 19, we read of the birth of Samuel. Isn't this a beautiful story? Isn't this a reminder? And the first reminder today, we have two more after this. First reminder today, that when you look around and those who are willing to help you are unable to help you, or you look around and there is no one willing to help you, that is the time to cry out to God. That's exactly what Anna did. And of course, as they say, the rest is history. In this case, the rest is beautiful history. And if you want to know what joy filled the heart of Anna after that anguished weeping before the Lord, if you want to know what joy filled her heart, you have to read 1 Samuel chapter 2, where Anna sang and said, "My heart rejoices in the Lord. My horn is exalted in the Lord. I smile at my enemies because I rejoice in your salvation. No one is holy like the Lord, for there is none besides you, nor is there any rock like our God. Talk no more so very proudly. Let no arrogance come from your mouth, for the Lord is the God of knowledge, and by him actions are weighed. The bows of the mighty men are broken, and those who stumbled are guarded with strength. Those who were full have hired themselves out for bread, and the hungry have ceased to hunger. Even the barren has borne 7, and she who has many children has become feeble. The Lord kills and makes alive. He brings down to the grave and brings up. The Lord makes poor and makes rich. He brings low and lifts up. He raises the poor from the dust and lifts the beggar from the ash heap to set them among princes, to make them inherit the throne of glory. For the pillars of the earth are the Lord's, and he has set the word upon them. He will guard the feet of his saints, but the wicked shall be silent in darkness. For by strength no man shall prevail. The adversaries of the Lord shall be broken in pieces. From heaven he will thunder against them. The Lord will judge the ends of the earth. He will give strength to his king and exalt the horn of his anointed." Isn't that a beautiful song? And of course, a song that can only be rendered by somebody who has received such gracious blessings from the Lord. May the Lord bless you with his gracious blessings this week in the name of Jesus. As you hear the voice of the Holy Spirit saying to you, don't look to any human person. Don't look to any human source. Don't look to any other source. Look up to me. Cry out to me by faith. Because I can do exceedingly more than you can imagine or even ask for. And Anna received such blessings from the Lord, and I do pray that you will also receive such amazing blessing from the Lord. And today, may the Lord make you glad. Yes. And even if you are still praying in anguish of soul, say by faith, "This is the day the Lord has made, because he's on the throne. He made this day. And oh, that you will rejoice and be glad." And we'll be back with two more examples of those who cry out to God when there was no human person who could help. When God remains your only option, you are in the perfect place. You are already set up to receive a miracle from the Lord.

I know, yes, indeed. My prayer for you this morning is that songs of praise will fill your heart all this week, all day, and all through this week in Jesus' name. The Lord make you glad. May you receive by faith that He has already made you glad. Why? Because He has given you access. He has given you access to the one who can do all things, to the one who loves you, to the one who cares about you, to the one who has invited you to cast all your burdens upon Him, to the one who is able to do all things. In Genesis 30, that this story, it says, now when Rachel, Jacob's beloved wife, when she saw that she bore Jacob no children, she envied her sister Leah, and she said to Jacob, give me children or else I die. Give me children or else I die. And that happens to many of us from time to time. We turn to human persons for help. We turn to sources other than the Lord God Almighty for help. Give me children or I die. And Elkanah, when Elkanah responded to Anna, you know, Elkanah said to Anna, look, don't weep. What do you want me to do? Don't weep. The helplessness of a human person who wants to help but cannot help. Again, in this instance as well, Jacob, of course, loved Rachel, but the situation was such that he was not able to help. And he was angry. His own reaction was to be angry. Elkanah was sympathetic, and Elkanah was mild in his response. Jacob was angry. Jacob said to her, am I in the place of God who has withheld from you the fruit of the womb? And you see, that is the truth, really. Maybe Jacob was not as sympathetic as should have been, but he was right. He was right. He was not in the place of God. And you see, whatever may be your need or your desire today, even if it is small, see, it is only the Lord who can give it to you. And that is why the Christian knows to call on God first, to call on God always. Make God the first part of call, the second part of call, the third part of call, and the last part of call. You must say to God, this is the last bus stop. You are the only one I have. Somebody said, look, whenever he has a need, he calls out to God, not to men. When you call out to God, God will point you to the man he wants you to talk to. By saying men, I mean human beings or the other sources that he wants you to explore. But the Christian calls out to God first. He says to God, I'm in need, help me. Because he looks to God, my help comes from the Lord. My help comes from the Lord. Of course, after that, Rachel resorted to self-help, gave Jacob a maid, and the maid gave back to his son and to another son. But then it was not until God remembered her in verse 22, where we read it, then God remembered Rachel. God listened to her and opened her womb, meaning that she cried out to God, right? God remembered and listened to her. She first resorted to self-help, gave a maid to Jacob. Of course, she had two sons, but it was until she called out to God that God, as we read from verse 22, that God remembered her, listened to her, and opened her womb, and she conceived. And that was when she was able to say, God has taken away my reproach. May the Lord take away your reproach in the name of Jesus. The Holy Spirit reminds you this morning to call out to God. Call out to God. Make Him your only source of help. My help comes from the Lord. Say that always. My help comes. Even if you know that you have at the back of your mind to talk to somebody, let the Lord know when it remains just you and the Lord. Let Him know in your heart that it is Him that you trust in. You trust Him for help, and you consult Him before you consult any human being. You consult Him, Lord, this is what I need. I'm thinking of doing this and this. Please lead me and let only your will be done. Rachel conceived when she called out to God. God remembered her. God listened to her. God opened her womb. May the Lord open ways for you. If you are in need of a child, may the Lord open your womb. Whatever door has been closed before you, may the Lord open. May the Lord remember you. May the Lord listen to you. May the Lord incline His ear to you and open doors and open doors and open doors of opportunities for you. And just before we end this morning, I also want to talk about a story from 1 Samuel 30, and I'm sure you know that story so well. I'm going to read just the first six verses from 1 Samuel 30. Now it happened, when David and his men came to Ziklag on the third day, that the Amalekites had invaded the south and Ziklag,
attacked Ziklag and burned it with fire, and had taken captive the women and those who were there, from small to great. They did not kill anyone, but carried them away and went their way. So David and his men came to the city, and there it was, burned with fire, and their wives, their sons, and their daughters had been taken captive. Then David and the people who were with him lifted up their voices and wept until they had no more power to weep. What do you hear there? The cry, the sorrow of those who found themselves at their wit's end. They found themselves at their wit. They could not help themselves. They could not help themselves. They had nobody to help them. And these mighty warriors had attacked their city when they were not there. They are taking away their assets and their wives and their sons and their daughters. They are taking them all away. They had burned the city, really. So when they got back to Ziklag, they found absolutely nothing. The city burned with fire, their loved ones taken captive, and these people had traveled far. So they wept. David wept. The people with him wept. I mean, the people with him would have expected maybe that David, their leader in captivity, would show the way or show some courage. But David himself wept. All of them wept until the Bible records that they had no power to weep. Such helplessness. They had come to the very end, to the very end. Now, verse 6 says, David was so greatly distressed, for the people spoke of stoning him. Can you think of that? Can you imagine that? He was so greatly distressed, for the people spoke of stoning him. They must have said to him, why have we been following this guy? The Lord is not with him. Let us stone him. Because the soul of the people was grieved. But then David strengthened himself in the Lord. Then he called to Abiathar, the priest, please bring the ephod here to me. And he inquired of the Lord, saying, shall I pursue this trip? Shall I overtake them? And he answered, and he inquired of the Lord, saying, shall I pursue this trip? Shall I overtake them? And he answered, pursue, for you shall surely overtake them.

never the end. When the Lord is in the story, when the Lord is in the equation, it is never the end. When the Lord is in the equation, it's never the end. When the Lord is in the equation, whatever you have lost, and if you were with us earlier in this program, the Kinoyokan additional reminding, you know, whatever you have lost, the Lord can restore. Whatever has gone south, the Lord can make good again. Whatever has gone sour, the Lord can make sweet again. Whatever you have lost, the Lord can restore. Whatever has become ugly in your hand, the Lord can beautify. The Lord said to David, yes, pursue them, for you shall surely overtake them, and without fail recover all. And of course, David did recover all, as we know from that story. May the Lord restore to you that you have lost. May the Lord's Holy Spirit call out to you, rouse you in your spirit to call out to God. Do not look around for help anywhere. Look primarily to God. Look always to God. Look first to God. Make him the first port of call. Make him the last port of call. And then all that you need, whether human or material or strength, physical strength or inner strength, spiritual strength, it will give to you. It will give to you. In Jesus' name, amen. Amen. Thank you for staying with us this morning on Motivated by Faith Monday. I hope this has been a blessing. Coming up next, on the Lord's side, Christian perspectives on news and current events. And before that, newspaper headlines from Nigeria with Stella Drugbangba. And the Do You Know series with Adetutu Awonuga. Just stay with us. I want to remind you again not to stop praying. With this song, I've been playing this song since last week. I'm going to play it again. What a friend we have in Jesus. Remember, you may have human friends who love you, who wants to help, but only the Lord can help you. So remember, that friend you need to call out to today, all this week, all the days of your life, is our Lord and Savior Jesus Christ.

0: It is time to seek the Lord. Hosea 10:12. The month of April is said to take its name from the Latin word aperio, which means to open. Because this is the month, the season, when buds and blossoms begin to open and we enter the gateway of the season of flowers. So, if you have not yet given your life to Christ, may your heart, like the world around you, open to receive the Lord. Every blooming flower serves as a reminder that now is the time to seek Him. Do not be out of sync with the renewal happening in nature all around you. Let your heart blossom with holy desires. Do you say that the energy of youth still flows through your veins? Then I urge you, give your strength to the Lord. I was blessed beyond words to be called to Him in my early years, and I thank God every day for it. Salvation is priceless, no matter when it comes, but oh, how much greater its value when embraced early. Young men and women, since life is uncertain and tomorrow is not guaranteed, take to heart this urgent call. It is time to seek the Lord. And you who are noticing the first signs of aging, do not delay. That lingering cough, that fleeting flush in your cheeks, these may be warnings you cannot afford to ignore. For you, more than ever, it is time to seek the Lord. Have I noticed a touch of gray in your once vibrant hair? The years are passing quickly, and death is approaching with steady steps. Let every returning spring be a reminder to set your heart and life in order. And if you have reached the latter years of life, I plead with you, do not put this off any longer. The door of grace is still open for you, and that alone is reason to be grateful. But remember, this is a limited opportunity, and with every ticking second, it grows shorter. Here, in the quiet of this moment, at the beginning of this new month, the Holy Spirit says to you, pouring out His heart as God's agent, with all sincerity, in the stead of Christ, I urge you this morning, hear this warning. It is time to seek the Lord. Do not take this lightly. This may be your last invitation to turn from destruction. It may be the final word of grace spoken to your soul. Lord, I pray for myself and for your son, your daughter, who has just listened to this. Oh, that you impress upon our hearts the urgency of turning to you, the urgency of making things right between ourselves and you, so much so that as the days and months and years of our lives pass by, we will apply our hearts to wisdom and live as people who will be judged by you, live as people who will give account of our lives. We ask all this by faith and with thanksgiving in the name of our Lord and our Savior, Jesus Christ. Amen.
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2: You must have read it before.
0: Yes.
2: But this morning, Jesus wants to remind us that His power is still the same. Just like He did in that passage, just like He did in the life of that paralytic man, we can still do the same in our life. Now, I won't be able to read through all the passages because of our time. But it's a passage we all know. It was recorded in the book of Matthew. It was recorded in the book of Mark.
0: Yes.
2: It was also recorded in the book of Luke. There was a paralytic man that his friend brought to Jesus.
0: Mm-hmm.
2: In the book of Mark and Luke, told us the extent they went because of the crowd. They had to bring the man down to the top of the roof so that they can get to Jesus.
0: Yes.
2: And Jesus, seeing their faith, he performed miracles in the life of that man.
0: Mm.
2: Before then, let's look at the situation of this man. He was a paralytic man. He was inactive. No job. Mm. Nothing to do. He couldn't do anything. His situation was so terrible.
0: Yes.
2: No wife. Because in Mark and Luke, it was his friends that took him around. The Bible didn't mention his wife. So no wife, no husband. And no.
0: I can hear yes, no wife, no husband. No. Go ahead, sir.
2: This particular situation.
0: Mm-hmm.
2: And this morning, we are reminding us that the power of Jesus is still the same.
0: Yes.
2: It's still the same. Now, let us look at that encounter now. Now, they brought this man to Jesus. The expectation was to heal this man of that paralysis disease. The expectation from Jesus when they brought this man to Jesus was to heal him, to make him active again, to heal him of that disease.
0: Yes.
2: But in verse 2, when they brought the man to Jesus, Jesus Christ, seeing the faith of his friend, the faith of those who brought him, Jesus Christ said to the man, be of good cheer.
0: Mm-hmm.
2: The son be of good cheer. Said your sins are forgiven. Said your sins are forgiven. That wasn't the expectation.
0: Yes.
2: The expectation was rise up. The expectation was let me be healed. The expectation was let me be delivered.
0: Yes.
2: But Jesus Christ said your sins are forgiven. What is the Bible trying to tell us here then? The experience of this man experienced far more than his expectation. Jesus Christ is able to do, the Bible says he's able to do far more than we could think or imagine. The expectation was physical healing. But Jesus Christ went beyond that physical healing. He added to what he did in the life of that man. Jesus Christ is able to do, far more than we could see. All you could see is there is no job. All you could see is there is no husband. All you could see is there is no wife. But far more beyond that, Jesus Christ is able to locate it and to solve it.
0: Yes.
2: And that was what he did in the life of that man. Far more than, rise up and walk. Far more than healing him of that paralytic situation. He healed him. He delivered him from the power of sin. He went to the source of his problem. Jesus Christ can locate. He has the power, he has the ability to locate the source of our problem. He has the power and the ability to locate the roots of whatever we may be going through. And he can turn it around.
0: Oh, yes.
2: He can change it. He can change it. So some people say, hey, why is all these things happening to me? I don't know why things are happening to me. You may not know, but Jesus knows. And is able, he has the power to do it. That deepest pain that you don't even know how to explain. That deepest cry, that deepest pain that you don't even know. You can't talk about it. Jesus Christ can locate it.
0: Hallelujah.
2: He can locate it and turn it around. So this morning, Jesus is reminding us that he's able to do far more than we can see. He is able to do beyond our expectations.
0: Yes.
2: The expectation of this man was physical healing. But Jesus did beyond that.
0: Hallelujah.
2: He did beyond that in his life. He is able to do far, far more than we think, beyond our imagination. So So, brethren, whatever we may be going through, whatever may be our experience, far more than that, Jesus Christ can do. His power is still the same, and He can do it. He can locate the root of our problem. He can locate the source of our problem, and he can solve that problem. Another thing is that, you know, when Jesus stood in verse 2, He said, "Your sins, they be of good cheer. Your sins are forgiven." The man was still there on his bed until verses 6 and 7, when He says, "Rise up, take up your bed, and go home."
0: And go home.
2: Now, in verse 2, He said, "Your sins are forgiven." Jesus Christ was already doing something in the life of that man, but the physical manifestation was yet to be revealed. He was already doing miracle. He was already walking in the life of the man.
0: That's true.
2: The source of his problem was the same. So he was already tackling issues. He was already walking in the life of that man. But the real physical manifestation will be revealed. It has not manifested. What are we trying to say here? That okay, we may be calling on Jesus, and it's like, hey, Jesus is not answering. We may be praying and saying, "Oh God, do this thing. God, your word said this. God, this is what you told me." You are praying, and you are not seeing physical manifestation. Jesus is already working on your issue. Jesus is working on whatever situation you are going through.
0: Hallelujah.
2: And there will be a physical manifestation.
0: Amen.
2: There will be a physical manifestation.
0: Amen.
2: So don't let us give up. Don't let us give up and say, "I've been praying. I've come to Jesus. They brought the man to Jesus. He said, 'Your sins are forgiven.'" Said, "Your sins are forgiven." He has started the work in his life. He has done the first miracle, although the man couldn't see it. But he was already working in his life until verse 16 and 7 when there was a physical manifestation. So that situation you are going through, you are praying about, and it's like, "Hey, I've not seen it happening." Jesus is already working. He's already attending to that situation. His power is already working in your life, and manifestation will surely come.
0: Amen.
2: And manifestation will surely come. So let us continue to trust in Him. Let us continue to hope in Him, and definitely there will be physical manifestations in our life. Don't let us give up. No matter how terrible the situation may be, no matter how bad the situation may be, Jesus Christ can turn it. He can do far more. He can do far more. Even what we are going through in Nigeria, people are already losing faith. Don't let us lose faith. No matter how terrible, Jesus Christ can still do far more than beyond our imagination.
0: Yes.
2: The situation, what we are going through in this country, is beyond what we are seeing. It's beyond what we are seeing with our physical eyes. But Jesus, from this passage we are seeing, is able to locate even those things that we can't even see. He's able to locate those hidden things, those thoughts, the roots of whatever challenge we'll be going through. And not just locate it, He has power to heal. He has power to deliver us from every source of our problem. Another thing we want to establish from that encounter was what happened between the Pharisees and Jesus. When Jesus Christ told the man, "I said, your sins are forgiven," the Pharisees, they began to wonder, they began to think within themselves, "Who is he to forgive them? Does he have the power to forgive sin? It is only God that can forgive sin." Jesus Christ asked them a question. He said, "Which one is easier? To say your sins are forgiven, or to say rise up and walk?" To say your sins are forgiven is difficult. It's difficult. And that is why those people, they are not expecting, they don't believe he has the power to forgive sin. The reason why that told them said, "For you to know that the Son of Man has power to forgive sin." The power of Jesus has no limitation. The power of Jesus has no limitation. They were thinking, no, okay, it's okay, you can heal, you can rise up, but power to forgive things, who are you? But Jesus Christ said, for you to know that I have power, I have authority to forgive things. What are we saying here? No matter how difficult, no matter how difficult our situation may be, Jesus Christ is still within the power, is still within the authority of Jesus. There is no situation. Said all authority on heaven and on earth has been given to him. All authority, all power has been given to Jesus Christ. So don't see your situation, don't see what you are going through as beyond Jesus. Jesus Christ has authority. He has power.
0: Yes, power, authority.
2: He has authority. He has power. Said for you to know that I have power. He has power over every situation. He has power. He has authority over whatever you may be going through.
0: Hallelujah.
2: And that same power is still the same.
0: Same as
2: today. Power. Don't see that situation. Don't see that challenge. Whatever it may be, how terrible it may be, don't see it as beyond the power of God. Mm-hmm. Oh, maybe God cannot do this. No! All authority, all of power has been given to Jesus mm-hmm. Christ. And he has given us the same authority. So take authority over whatever situation you are going through. Because we have Jesus Christ in us. We have authority. Take authority over every situation. And that power is still the same. In the book of Isaiah, God was saying something. He said, have you not heard? Have you not seen that God is almighty?
0: Almighty.
2: He's never weary. He never fails. This God we are talking about, his power never goes down. He's never weary. He never fails. He can do far more than you think or imagine. Beyond what you can see, beyond what you experience now, he can do beyond that. And his power has no limit. Nothing can stop him. Nothing can stop his power. He has authority over every situation. And I pray whatever you may be going through today, Jesus Christ in his power, Jesus Christ in his mind, will attend to our situation. Amen. Far more than we could see. Far more than we could imagine.
0: Amen.
2: He will attend and he will do for us.
0: Amen.
2: And his power, his authority will rule over the affairs of our life. In Jesus' mighty name.
0: Amen.
2: Thank you very much for this opportunity.
0: Amen.
2: God bless you.
0: Hallelujah, hallelujah. Please say a word of prayer, sir. Thank God. Glory to God. Please say a word of prayer.
2: Our Father in heaven, we worship you. You are the Almighty God.
0: Yes, Lord.
2: Bible says, is there anything too difficult for you? Nothing is too difficult for you.
0: Nothing.
2: From what we have seen today, from what we have read in your word, you are able to do far more than we could think or imagine. I pray this morning that as many that are listening to this program, anyone going through a particular challenge, anyone going through any difficulty, God, we pray you arise in your power.
0: Amen.
2: And do your miracle beyond human imagination in the mighty name of Jesus. That situation that person is trusting you, he has brought it unto you. She has brought it unto you. God, we pray by your mighty power, you do beyond our imagination.
0: Amen.
2: Beyond what we can see.
0: Amen.
2: Even we pray for our nation, Nigeria. Beyond what we can see, we pray you manifest power.
0: Amen.
2: We pray you glorify your name.
0: Amen.
2: We pray you turn around the situation of this nation even beyond our imagination. Amen. In the mighty name of Jesus.
0: Amen.
2: And you have also told us today, you have opened our eyes to see that your power has no limitation. The Son of Man has power to do all things.
0: Oh, yes.
2: So God, we pray in the mighty name of Jesus. No matter how difficult that situation may be, no matter how terrible that situation may be, that anyone may be going through, God, we pray that you arise in your power.
0: Amen.
2: And turn it around.
0: Amen.
2: In the mighty name of Jesus.
0: Amen.
2: Turn it around to the glory of your name.
0: Amen.
2: And let your name forever be glorified.
0: Hallelujah.
2: In Jesus' mighty name we pray.
0: Amen. Amen. Amen. Thank you very much, and God bless you very good.
2: God bless you. Thank you.
0: Hallelujah. Hallelujah. Thank God you've been listening to the voice of the King Oyeko Adesina on Same As Ever, a segment of Motivated by Faith Monday. Do stay with us. We'll be back for Faith List. And today it will be, I will be their father, five illustrations of faith in the fatherhood of God.
1: 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God bless you.
0: Now let's talk about those five illustrations of faith in the fatherhood of God. That was a boy who had faith in the fatherhood of God. And I'm going to talk to you about him now from Luke 15. It's a story you know so well. There was a man who had two sons. The younger one said to his father, "Father, give me my share of the estate." So he divided his property between them. Not long after that, the younger son got together all he had, set off for a distant country, and there squandered his wealth in wild living. After he had spent everything, there was a severe famine in that old country, and he began to be in need. So he went and hired himself out to a citizen of that country, who sent him to his fields to feed pigs. He longed to fill his stomach with the pods that the pigs were eating, but no one gave him anything. When he came to his senses, he said, "How many of my father's hired servants have food to spare, and here I am starving to death? I will set out and go back to my father and say to him, 'Father, I have sinned against heaven and against you. I'm no longer worthy to be called your son. Make me like one of your hired servants.' So he got up and went to his father. But while he was still a long way off, his father saw him and was filled with compassion for him. He ran to his son, threw his arms around him, and kissed him. The son said to him, 'Father, I've sinned against heaven and against you. I'm no longer worthy to be called your son.' But the father said to his servant, 'Quick, bring the best robe and put it on him. Put a ring on his finger and sandals on his feet. Bring the fattened calf and kill it. Let's have a feast and celebrate. For this son of mine was dead and is alive again. He was lost and is found.' So they began to celebrate." And of course, that's from Luke 15. Luke 15 from verse 11 to 24. And that was a son. Usually we learn lessons from the father. We learn lessons from the other brother in that story. But today, the Holy Spirit is asking you to learn even from that prodigal son. From that prodigal son who rose up from the depths, the lowest depths of life, of disgrace, of shame, of ridicule, of sin. And he had faith in the fatherhood, of God. He had faith in the loving kindness of his father. And that's what the Holy Spirit is asking you today, reminding you today to say, "Hey, remember the loving kindness of your father. For the Lord is good, his mercy is everlasting, and his truth endures to all generations." His mercy is everlasting. He is always standing with arms wide open. I always labor to say this, and the Holy Spirit leads me to say it again. The Christian falls into the trick of Satan when the Christian says to himself, "I've sinned, and
3: I have nowhere else to go. Even God will not accept me. That is the greatest lie of the devil, where the Christian says, well, this sin is so egregious. In fact, I did it. It was premeditated. I did it. It's so horrible. It cannot even be named among the unbelievers. This is an horrible sin. I have nowhere to go. This is the end of it. Just like Judas, who after he sold our Lord, went and then committed suicide. I beg you, in the stead of Christ, do not stay away from the Father. He is always waiting for you with arms wide open. With arms wide open. The prodigal son, when he came to his senses, he stood up and said, I will go to my Father. I will beg him. I will confess my sins. I will beg him for mercy. And oh, that you will do the same as well. Oh, that you will do the same as well. Stand up. Rise up. Have faith in the fatherhood of God. Have faith in the fatherhood of God. He loves you, and his mercy is everlasting. He will never cast you out. He says, if you confess our sins, he is faithful, he is just to forgive us our sins and to cleanse us from all unrighteousness. That's exactly what he did to that prodigal son when he said, bring the best robe, put it on him, put a ring on his finger and sandals on his feet. Have faith in the fatherhood of God.

0: 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God bless you.
1: And yes, God bless you indeed. And the second on our list this morning is from Exodus 3. Exodus 3. Now Moses was tending the flock of Jethro, his father-in-law, the priest of Midian, and he led the flock to the far side of the wilderness and came to Horeb, the mountain of God. There the angel of the Lord appeared to him in flames of fire from within a bush. Moses saw that though the bush was on fire, it did not burn up. So Moses thought, I will go over and see this strange sight. Why the bush does not burn up? When the Lord saw that he had gone over to look, God called to him from within the bush, Moses, Moses. And Moses said, here I am. Do not come any closer. God said, take off your sandals, for the place where you are standing is holy ground. Then he said, I am the God of your father, the God of Abraham, the God of Isaac, the God of Jacob. At this, Moses hid his face because he was afraid to look at God. The Lord said, I have indeed seen the misery of my people in Egypt. I have heard them crying out because of their slave drivers, and I am concerned about their suffering. And that's where I'm going. That's where the Spirit is pleading this morning. Exodus 3 verse 7. Do you hear that? What God said about the people of Israel who had been in Egypt for about 400 years, and they have spent the better part of those years in slavery in Egypt. That's what the Lord, the Father of Israel, the one who adopted Israel as his soul, that's what he said. I have indeed seen the misery of my people in Egypt. I've heard their cry. I've heard them crying out because of their slave drivers, and I am concerned about their suffering. Hey, and if you will believe, that is what the Lord is saying to you today as well. Have faith in the fatherhood of God, the Father who hears the cry of his child. He hears. Hey, if you were to be in London and God forbid you found yourself in some distress, hey, even if you were crying out, your father wouldn't, your earthly father wouldn't hear. Ask many people who have been kidnapped, who are in captivity now. They have no access to phones. They have no access to the internet. If their captors were beating them, no matter how loud they may cry, their earthly fathers cannot hear. But you see, the Lord God of heaven, he heard the cry of his people. And what is more, he said, I am concerned about their suffering. That child of God, this morning, the Holy Spirit is asking you, challenging you to have faith in the Father of God, the Father of God, the Father who not only hears the cry of his child, but who is also concerned. He's also concerned about their suffering. Is concerned so much so that he would do something about it. Thank God. Thank you, Mommy Oji, for joining this morning. And she says, this hymn comes to my heart. Have faith in God, he is on his throne. And that's so true. Have faith in God, he is on his throne. Have faith in the Father of God. Have faith in the Father of God. He will welcome you with arms wide open. Even when you have sinned, when you have strayed, come back to him. That is why he said there is so much joy in heaven when a sinner repents. There's so much joy. Hey, you are robbing heaven of joy if you are not going back to fellowship with him. If you have drifted away for a while, hey, stand up like that prodigal son. Go back to him. There is so much joy in heaven. And not only that, if you have been suffering for a long time, I don't know who has been oppressing you, who has been your slave driver? I do not know what has been the problem, the sickness. Remember what our brother Deacon Conditional said on Same As Ever. How long has it been? The sickness, the problem. Remember, the Lord, he hears your cry. Keep crying out to him. And more than that, he is concerned about it. Even more than that, he will do something about it. Sometimes your earthly father would hear your cry. Sometimes your earthly father would be concerned, but he would find himself helpless to do anything about it. But this God who is your father, he hears, he is concerned, and what is more, he will do something about it. He will do something about it. Have faith in the fatherhood of God.

0: 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God bless you.
1: And yes, God bless you indeed. The third on our list this morning, I take it from Exodus 16. Exodus 16, the whole Israelite community set out from Elim and came to the desert of Sin, which is between Elim and Sinai, on the 15th day of the second month after they had come out of Egypt. In the desert, the whole community grumbled against Moses and Aaron. The Israelites said to him, "If only we had died by the Lord's hand in Egypt. Then we sat around pots of meat and ate all the food we wanted, but you have brought us out into this desert to starve this entire assembly to death." Then the Lord said to Moses, "I will rain down bread from heaven for you. The people are to go out each day and gather enough for that day. In this way, I will test them and see whether they will follow my instructions. On the sixth day, they are to prepare what they bring in, and that is to be twice as much as they gather on other days." And so Moses told the Israelites, and then listen to this, I go to verse 13. "That evening quail came and covered the camp, and in the morning there was a layer of dew around the camp. When the dew was gone, the flakes like frost on the ground appeared on the desert floor. When the Israelites saw it, they said to each other, 'What is it?' But they did not know what it was. Moses said to them, 'It is the bread that the Lord has given you to eat. This is what the Lord has commanded. Everyone is to gather as much as they need. Take an omer for each person that you have in your tent. It is the bread the Lord has given you to eat.'" And that's the point the Holy Spirit is leading us to this morning. It is the bread the Lord has given you to eat. In the desert, the Lord provided bread for his people. So much so that this greatest of God was told to all generations. It was told to all generations, so much so that we are reading of it today. "And the fame of the Lord went to all the kingdoms of the world, in that time," saying, "Hey, the Lord who provides for his people in the desert." And I'm asking you this morning, not me, the Holy Spirit is asking you this morning to have faith in the fatherhood of the God who provides. Have you never seen an earthly father who himself is in need? Have you not seen an earthly father who looks at his family in despondency, his family in need and in abject poverty, and he's weeping in his heart because he is unable to do anything about it? That is not that's not the heavenly father. That's not the heavenly father. He owns all the things in the world. The heart is his and all that therein is. And he provides for his own, even in the desert. Oh, that you have faith in him. Have faith in the fatherhood of God. He provides for his own. Have faith in the fatherhood of God. He forgives. He forgives and he remembers no more. He cleanses from all unrighteousness. Have faith in God. He hears the cries of his people. Have faith in God. He is not like any earthly father. He knows you so intimately. He knows everything about you, and he will give you only the best gift. Have faith in the fatherhood of God. Again, and finally, this morning, from Amos chapter 9, verse 9. Listen to this. And the Holy Spirit is asking to have faith in the discipline of God. Even when he's disciplining you, listen to Amos 9:9. "For I will give the command, and I will shake the people of Israel among all the nations as grain is shaken in a sieve, and not a pebble will reach the ground." Listen to it. Another version, New Living Translation. "For I will give the command, and we shake Israel along with the other nations as grain is shaken in a sieve, yet not one true kernel will be lost." This is the Lord saying to you from Amos 9:9, that sometimes I will punish you, and his discipline is good for you. More than that, he's saying sometimes I will punish all the nations of the world and it will affect you. But he says, listen, not a pebble will reach the ground. Another version says, not a true kernel will be lost. King James Version says, yet shall not the least grain fall upon the earth. New King James Version, yet not the smallest grain shall fall to the ground. What is the Lord saying to you? Even when you find yourself part of his discipline, part of a problem that affects everyone, he says, I will preserve you. I will preserve you. The Lord, who has so much power that even in the midst of upheaval, even when he's disciplining you, he will preserve you. He will preserve you. Have faith. Have faith in the fatherhood of God. That's what the Holy Spirit is saying to you this morning. And I pray that indeed the Lord will increase. He will increase your faith. Thank you for joining us this morning for Motivated by Faith Monday. Thanks to our dear brother, the Kinoyeko Adesina, for joining us for that segment. Same as ever. Please do invite us. We'll be back very shortly for On the Lord's Side. On the Lord's Side, Christian perspectives on news and culture.
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1: I've always felt that the most important message that God wants his people to hear is the voice of God through his Christ to you and me saying, come. And yes, it is consistent with the entirety of the scriptures to picture God with arms wide open, ready to embrace the sinner, ready to strengthen the tired and weary, ready to comfort the sorrowful, ready to provide for the needy, ready to walk the journey of life with all who would heed his voice saying, come. And oh, how blessed are they who hear the voice and in response say, Jesus, I come to thee. How blessed are they! In saying, Jesus, I come, they step into freedom, gladness, and light. For their sickness, he has health to bestow. For their needs, he has riches in abundance. For their sins, he will gladly bestow the righteousness of Christ. It is only for the one who hears his voice to say, Jesus, I come. Out of my bondage, sorrow, and night.
2: Out of my bondage, sorrow, and night.
1: Jesus, I come.
2: Jesus, I come.
1: Jesus,

In Matthew 11, we read of Jesus revealing the secret to finding true rest. The secret may appear too simple, too childish, so much so that the worldly wise and knowledgeable are unable to believe it. Jesus said in verse 25, "I praise you, Father, Lord of heaven and earth, because you have hidden these things from the wise and learned and revealed them to little children. Yes, Father, for this is what you were pleased to do." Verse 27, "All things have been committed to me by my Father. No one knows the Son except the Father, and no one knows the Father except the Son and those to whom the Son chooses to reveal him." And then in verse 28, the Lord gave that invitation that we must believe and accept and answer as trusting little children would. "Come to me, all you who are weary and burdened, and I will give you rest. Take my yoke upon you and learn from me, for I am gentle and humble in heart, and you will find rest for your souls. For my yoke is easy and my burden is light." And oh, how I love how this hymn writer responded to that.

0: Jesus, I come.
1: Jesus, I come.
0: I come to thee.
1: To thee.
0: And I hope you heard that last part, especially where it says, out of distress to jubilant psalms. Yes, out of distress to jubilant psalms. May that indeed be your portion. And he's not only able to do it, he is willing to do it and to do much more. Just let go of pride, of arrogance, of doubt, of anxieties, and of such state of mind that says going to Christ with your burden is not the way to go. Let go of them. No matter how simple, no matter how complex the situation, no matter how long-standing the request, do not ignore his voice saying, come, come to me. And that voice is clear and loud. You cannot pretend not to hear him. John 7:37, on the last and greatest day of the festival, Jesus stood and said in a loud voice, let anyone who is thirsty come to me and drink. Whoever believes in me, as the scripture has said, rivers of living water will flow from within them. Out of unrest and arrogant pride.
1: Out of unrest and arrogant pride.
0: Jesus, I come.
1: Jesus, I come.
0: Jesus, I come.
1: Jesus, I come.
0: Into thy blessed will to abide.
1: Thy blessed will to abide.
0: Jesus, I come.
1: Jesus,
0: I come to thee.
1: I come to thee.
0: Out of myself to dwell in thy

0: Jesus, I come.
1: I come to thee.
0: Brothers and sisters, let us learn from the saints who have heeded the voice of our Lord. Don't carry your burdens all alone, and don't follow any counsel or worldly wisdom that runs counter to the wisdom of Christ. Don't walk alone. Walk with Christ. Let him hold your hand. Let him lead you in the big things and the small things. Let him counsel you when you are confused. Let him take the wheel. Surrender your all to him, and you will find that nothing can hold you hostage. Not death, not sickness, not need, not failure, not the fear of tomorrow. Because him to whom we have come has overcome the world. So answer his call. Accept him as Lord and Savior, and treat him as Lord and Savior. Treat him as Lord and Savior by casting all your burdens upon him. He will hold you by the hand. He will lead you through life and grant you at the end a place at his side in heaven. Out of the fear and dread of the tomb. Oh Jesus, I come.
1: Jesus, I come.
0: Dear Jesus,

0: so be.
1: Jesus, I come.
0: Jesus,
1: I come to thee.
0: To thee.
1: Let us pray. Lord, we thank you once again for your word, and we thank you for those who have put your words into hymns. Hymns that encourage us, hymns that challenge us, hymns that open our hearts to you. Today we have been challenged to cast our all upon you. For those who have not accepted you as Lord and Savior, please let your spirit give them no rest until they accept you as Lord and Savior. For those of us who have accepted you, but who are still burdened by the cares of this world, Lord, please open our eyes to see you standing and calling out to us to come. And let your spirit give us no rest until we go to you with all our burdens and our cares. So much so that we will enjoy that rest that you have promised. So much so that our hunger will be fed and our thirst assuaged and our joy will be full. We ask this in faith and in the name of our Lord and our Savior, Jesus Christ.
2: Amen. Thank you for listening. 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
1: Brethren, at the end of the day, the difference between a victorious Christian and an unbeliever is the Christian's audacity to ask. The audacity to ask for forgiveness and the audacity to ask for undeserved favors. Yes, audacity is a word we must use carefully because it has both positive and negative connotations, yet it is just the right word to describe the kind of courage, the kind of confidence that makes any human being suppose that he or she has the right to ask God for anything. God, high, exalted, and holy, and us, sinful in nature, sinful in words, in thoughts and deed, how dare we suppose that we have access to such a great and mighty God? What audacity! Brothers and sisters, if your imperfections or confessed sins ever make you hear a voice saying, "How dare you suppose that you have access to God?" or "What audacity you have to ask for help in spite of your own foolish mistakes," your answer should be summed up in the words of this hymn.

pose, you can ask him for help. That is the Christian's answer. Jesus paid it all. Have you not read from Hebrews 4:15 that we can and we should and we are invited to approach God's throne of grace with confidence so that we may receive mercy and find grace to help us in our time of need? Have you not read it? We can, we should, we are invited to approach God's throne of grace with confidence, with audacity, so that we may receive mercy and find grace to help us in our time of need. Why? Because our great high priest, who understands our weaknesses, who was also tempted but did not sin, he has paid it all. He has paid it all. He has paid it all. Brothers, sisters, he has paid it all. We have not because we ask not. James 4:2. We have not forgiveness. We have not help because we ask not. And oftentimes, we ask not because we lack the courage, we lack the audacity to ask. The guilt of sin holds us back. Past mistakes and errors hold us back. And they should. They should, because sin separates us from the mighty works of God. Isaiah 59:1. But Jesus has paid for our sin. Isaiah 59:1. But Jesus has paid for our sins. And whenever we

0: child of weakness, watch and pray. Find in me your all in all. Because Jesus paid it all. All to him I owe. Sin had left a crimson stain, but he washed it white as snow. Yes, Jesus paid it all. All to him I owe. Sin had left a crimson stain, but he washed it white as snow. Let us pray. Father, we thank you for the gift of our Lord and Savior, Jesus Christ, who died and paid for our access to your holy presence. Please grant that your Holy Spirit will always, always remind us that our access to you has been paid for and paid for in full. So much so that the guilt of sin will never hold us back from having the courage, the confidence, and even the audacity to ask for forgiveness and to ask for help and to remain in communion with you. We ask in faith in the name of our Lord and our Savior, Jesus Christ. Amen.
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1: Good morning, dear people of God. Many may be listening to this devotional with many vexing questions running through their minds. But whatever questions we are waking up to this morning, the Holy Spirit is bringing to our remembrance the example of the psalmist in Psalm 132. He wrote, "Lord, my heart is not proud, my eyes are not haughty. I don't concern myself with matters too great or too awesome for me to grasp. Instead, I have calmed and quieted myself like a weaned child who no longer cries for its mother's milk. Yes, like a weaned child is my soul within me. O Israel, put your hope in the Lord now and always." Dear people of God, that is the example of the psalmist. Like a child fed and satisfied in its mother's arms, quiet, trusting, not fretting about the future, not fretting about matters that it cannot understand. Like such a child, the Holy Spirit invites you to trust in the Lord. And this same message is brought to us in this hymn, Trust in Jesus.

even when my faith is small. Trusting Jesus, that is all.

trusting him whatever befall. Trusting Jesus, that is all. And yes, we all must listen and hear the voice of the Lord that the Apostle Paul heard in 2 Corinthians 12:9. Yes, we must hear the Lord saying to us, "My grace is sufficient for you, for my power is made perfect in weakness." And having heard that voice, like Paul, we ought by faith say, "That is why, for Christ's sake, I delight in my weaknesses, I delight in insults, I delight in hardships, I delight in persecutions, I delight in difficulties. For when I am weak, then I am strong." You see, his grace is sufficient, and brightly doth his

But you see, trusting Jesus, that is all. Trusting as the moments fly. Trusting as the days go by. Trusting Him, whatever befall. Trusting Jesus, that is all. So, dear beloved of God, follow in the footsteps of saints who have placed total trust in God through Jesus Christ. Hear the psalmist saying to you over and over again, blessed is the one who puts his trust in God. Blessed is the one who puts our trust in God. Psalm 82 verse 12. Read Psalm 48, and you will find that those who, through Jesus Christ, have gained access to God and have placed their trust in God will find God as a sure place of refuge in troubled times, will be secure and safe from all alarms in this world and the next, and having experienced the blessedness of those who trust in God, will tell of it to the next generation, saying, this God is our God forever and ever. He will be our guide even to the end. Trusting Him while life shall last.

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Even then, trusting Jesus, that is all. Brethren, let's trust Him as the moments fly. Let's trust Him as the days go by.

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1: You must have read it before.
2: Yes.
1: But this morning, Jesus wants to remind us that his power is still the same. Mm-hmm. Just like he did in that passage, just like he did in the life of that paralytic man, we can still do the same in our life. Mm-hmm. Now, I won't be able to read through all the passages because of our time. But it's a passage we all know. It was recorded in the book of Matthew. It was recorded in the book of Mark.
2: Yes.
1: It was also recorded in the book of Luke. There was a paralytic man that his friend brought to Jesus.
2: Mm-hmm.
1: In the book of Mark and Luke, told us the extent they went because of the crowd. They had to bring the man down to the top of the roof so that they can get to Jesus.
2: Yes.
1: And Jesus knew their faith. He performed miracle in the life of that man. Before then, let's look at the situation of this man. He was a paralytic man. He was inactive. No job. Nothing to do. He couldn't do anything. His situation was so terrible.
2: Yes.
1: No wife. Because in Mark and Luke, it was his friends that took him around. The Bible didn't mention his wife. So no wife. No husband. And no.
2: I can hear yes, no wife, no husband. No. Go ahead, sir.
1: This particular situation.
2: Mm-hmm.
1: And this morning, we are reminding us that the power of Jesus is still the same.
2: Yes.
1: It's still the same. Now, let us look at that encounter now. Now, they brought this man to Jesus. The expectation was to heal this man of that paralysis disease. The expectation from Jesus when they brought this man to Jesus was to heal him, to make him active again, to heal him of that disease.
2: Yes.
1: But in verse 2, when they brought the man to Jesus, Jesus Christ seeing the faith of his friend, the faith of those who brought him, Jesus Christ said to the man, be of good cheer.
2: Mm-hmm.
1: The son be of good cheer. Said your sins are forgiven. That wasn't the expectation.
2: Yes.
1: The expectation was rise up. The expectation was let me be healed. The expectation was let me be delivered.
2: Yes.
1: But Jesus Christ said your sins are forgiven. What is the Bible trying to tell us here then? The experience of this man experienced far more than his expectation. Jesus Christ is able to do, the Bible says he's able to do far more than we could think or imagine. The expectation was physical healing. But Jesus Christ went beyond that physical healing. He added to what he did in the life of that man. Jesus Christ is able to do far more than we could see. Oh, all you could see is there is no job. Oh, all you could see is there is no husband. Oh, all you could see is there is no wife. But far more beyond that, Jesus Christ is able to locate it and to solve it.
2: Yes.
1: And that was what he did in the life of that man. Far more than okay, rise up and walk. Far more than healing him of that paralytic situation. He healed him. He delivered him from the power of sin. He went to the source of his problem. Jesus Christ can locate. He has the power, he has the ability to locate the source of our problem. He has the power and the ability to locate the roots of whatever we may be going through. And he can turn it around.
2: Oh, yes.
1: He can change it. He can change it. So some people will say, hey, why is all these things happening to me? I don't know why things are happening to me. You may not know, but Jesus knows.
2: He knows.
1: And he's able, he has the power to do it. That deepest pain that you don't even know how to explain. That deepest cry, that deepest pain that you don't even know. You can't talk about it. Jesus Christ can locate it.
2: Hallelujah.
1: He can locate it and turn it around. So this morning, Jesus is reminding us that he's able to do far more than we can see. He is able to do beyond our expectation.
2: Yes.
1: The expectation of this man was physical healing. But Jesus did beyond that.
2: Hallelujah.
1: He did beyond that in his life. He is able to do far, far more than we think, beyond our imagination. So, brethren, whatever we may be going through, whatever may be our experience, far more than that, Jesus Christ can do. His power is still the same, and he can do it. He can locate the root of our problem. He can locate the source of our problem,
2: yes,
1: and he can solve that problem.
2: Hallelujah.
1: Another thing is that, you know, when Jesus stood in verse 2, he said, "Your sins, said, be of good cheer. Your sins are forgiven." The man was still there on his bed until verses 6 and 7, when he says, "Rise up, take up your bed, and go home."
2: And go home.
1: Now, in verse 2, he said, "Your sins are forgiven." Jesus Christ was already doing something in the life of that man, but the physical manifestation was yet to be revealed. He was already doing miracles. He was already walking in the life of the man.
2: That's true.
1: The source of his problem was the same. So he was already tackling issues. He was already walking in the life of that man. But the real physical manifestation has not been revealed. It has not manifested. What are we trying to say here? That okay, we may be calling on Jesus and it's like, hey, Jesus is not answering. We may be praying and saying, oh God, do this thing, God, your word say this, God, this is what you told me. You are praying and you are not seeing physical manifestation. Jesus is already working on your issue. Jesus is working on whatever situation you are going through.
2: Hallelujah.
1: And there will be a physical manifestation.
2: Amen.
1: That will be a physical manifestation.
2: Amen.
1: So don't let us give up. Don't let us give up and say, I've been praying. I've come to Jesus. They brought him out to Jesus. He said, your sins are forgiven. Said, your sins are forgiven. He has started the work in his life. He has done the first miracle. Although the man couldn't see it. But he was already working in his life. Until verses 6 and 7 when there was a physical manifestation. So that situation you are going through, you are praying about, and it's like, hey, I've not seen it happening. Jesus is already working. He's already attending to that situation. His power is already working in your life. And manifestation will surely come.
2: Amen.
1: And manifestation will surely come. So let us continue to trust in him. Let us continue to hope in him. And definitely, there will be physical manifestations in our life. Don't let us give up. No matter how terrible the situation may be, no matter how bad the situation may be, Jesus Christ can turn it. He can do far more. He can do far more.
2: Mm-hmm.
1: Even what we are going through in Nigeria, people are already losing faith. Don't let us lose faith. No matter how terrible, Jesus Christ can still do far more than beyond our imagination.
2: Yes.
1: The situation, what we are going through in this country is beyond what we are seeing. It's beyond what we are seeing with our physical eyes. But Jesus, from this passage we are seeing, is able to locate even those things that we can't even see. He's able to locate those hidden things, those thoughts, the roots of whatever challenge may be going through. And not just locate it, he has power to heal. He has power to deliver us from every source of our problem. Another thing we want to establish from that encounter was what happened between the Pharisees and Jesus. When Jesus Christ told the man, he said, your sins are forgiven. The Pharisees, they began to wonder, they began to think within themselves, who is he to forgive them? Does he have the power to forgive sin? It is only God that can forgive sin. Jesus Christ asked them a question. He said, which one is easier? To say your sins are forgiven? Or to say, rise up and walk? To say your sins are forgiven is difficult. It's difficult. And that is why those people, they are not expecting, they don't believe he has the power to forgive sins. Jesus Christ told them, said, for you to know that the Son of Man has power to forgive sin. The power of Jesus has no limitation.
2: Hallelujah.
1: The power of Jesus has no limitation. They were thinking, no, okay, it's okay, you can heal, you can rise up, but power to forgive sins, who are you? But Jesus Christ said, for you to know that I have power, I have authority to forgive sins. What are we saying here? No matter how difficult our situation may be, Jesus Christ is still within the power, is still within the authority of Jesus. There is no situation. Said all authority on heaven and on earth has been given to me. All authority, all power has been given to Jesus Christ. So don't see your situation, don't see what you are going through as beyond Jesus. Jesus Christ has authority. He has power.
2: Yes, power, authority.
1: He has authority. He has power. Said for you to know that I have power. He has power over every situation. He has power. He has authority over whatever you may be going through.
2: Hallelujah.
1: And that same power is still the same
2: as
1: today. Power. Don't see that situation. Don't see that challenge. Whatever it may be, how terrible it may be, don't see it as beyond the power of God. Oh, maybe God cannot do this. No! All authority, all of power has been given to Jesus Christ. And he has given us the same authority. So take authority over whatever situation you are going through. Because we have Jesus Christ in us, we have authority. Take authority over every situation, and that power is still the same. Hallelujah. In the book of Isaiah, God was saying something. He said, have you not heard? Have you not seen that God is almighty?
2: Almighty.
1: He's never weary. He never fails. This God we are talking about, his power never goes down. He's never weary. He never fails. He can do far more than you think or imagine. Beyond what you can see. Beyond what you experience now. He can do beyond that. And his power has no limit. Nothing can stop him. Nothing can stop his power. He has authority over every situation. And I pray whatever we may be going through today, Jesus Christ in his power, Jesus Christ in his mind, we attend to our situation. Amen. Far more than we could see. Far more than we could imagine.
2: Amen.
1: He will attend and he will do for us.
2: Amen.
1: And his power, his authority will rule over the affairs of our life. In Jesus' mighty name.
2: Amen.
1: Thank you very much for this opportunity.
2: Amen.
1: God bless you.
2: Hallelujah. Hallelujah. Please say a word of prayer, sir. Thank God. Glory to God. Please say a word of prayer.
1: Our Father in heaven, we worship you. You are the Almighty God.
2: Yes, Lord.
1: Bible says, is there anything too difficult for you? Nothing is too difficult for you.
2: Nothing.
1: From what we have seen today, from what we have read in your word, you are able to do far more than we could think or imagine. I pray this morning that as many that are listening to this program, anyone going through a particular challenge, anyone going through any difficulty, God, we pray you arise in your power.
2: Amen.
1: And do your miracle. beyond human imagination. In the mighty name of Jesus. That situation that person is trusting you, he has brought it unto you. She has brought it unto you. God, we pray by your mighty power. You do beyond our imagination.
2: Amen.
1: Beyond what we can see. Even we pray for our nation, Nigeria. Beyond what we can see, we pray you manifest power.
2: Amen.
1: We pray you glorify your name.
2: Amen.
1: We pray you turn around the situation of this nation, even beyond our imagination.
2: Amen.
1: In the mighty name of Jesus.
2: Amen.
1: And you have also told us today, you have opened our eyes to see that your power has no limitation.
2: Mm.
1: The Son of Man has power to do all things.
2: Oh, yes.
1: So God, we pray in the mighty name of Jesus. No matter how difficult that situation may be, no matter how terrible that situation may be,
2: mm-hmm.
1: that anyone may be going through, God, we pray that you arise in your power.
2: Amen.
1: And turn it around.
2: Amen.
1: In the mighty name of Jesus.
2: Amen.
1: Turn it around to the glory of your name.
2: Amen.
1: And let your name forever be glorified.
2: Hallelujah.
1: In Jesus' mighty name we pray.
2: Amen.
1: Amen.
2: Amen. Thank you very much, and God bless you very good.
1: God bless you. Thank you.
2: Hallelujah. Hallelujah. Thank God you've been listening to the voice of the Kinoyeko Adesina on Same As Ever, a segment of Motivated by Faith Monday. Do stay with us. We'll be back for Faith List. And today it will be I Will Be Their Father, 5 Illustrations of Faith in the Fatherhood
0: of God. 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Keep listening and invite others, too. God bless you.
2: Now let's talk about those 5 illustrations of faith in the Fatherhood of God. That was a boy who had faith in the Fatherhood of God. And I'm going to talk to you about him now from Luke 15. It's a story you know so well. There was a man who had 2 sons. The younger one said to his father, "Father, give me my share of the estate." So he divided his property between them. Not long after that, the younger son got together all he had, set off for a distant country, and there squandered his wealth in wild living. After he had spent everything, there was a severe famine in that old country, and he began to be in need. So he went and hired himself out to a citizen of that country, who sent him to his fields to feed pigs. He longed to fill his stomach with the pods that the pigs were eating, but no one gave him anything. When he came to his senses, he said, "How many of my father's hired servants have food to spare, and here I am starving to death? I will set out and go back to my father and say to him, 'Father, I have sinned against heaven and against you. I'm no longer worthy to be called your son. Make me like one of your hired servants.' So he got up and went to his father. But while he was still a long way off, his father saw him and was filled with compassion for him. He ran to his son, threw his arms around him, and kissed him. The son said to him, 'Father, I've sinned against heaven and against you. I'm no longer worthy to be called your son.' But the father said to his servant, 'Quick! Bring the best robe and put it on him. Put a ring on his finger and sandals on his feet. Bring the fattened calf and kill it. Let's have a feast and celebrate. For this son of mine was dead and is alive again. He was lost and is found.' So they began to celebrate." And of course, that's from Luke 15. Luke 15 from verse 11 to 24. And that was a son. Usually we learn lessons from the father. We learn lessons from the other brother in that story. But today, the Holy Spirit is asking you to learn even from that prodigal son. From that prodigal son who rose up from the depths, the lowest depths of life, of disgrace, of shame, of ridicule, of sin. And he had faith in the fatherhood, of God. He had faith in the loving kindness of his father. And that's what the Holy Spirit is asking you today, reminding you today to say, hey, remember the loving kindness of your father. For the Lord is good, his mercy is everlasting, and his truth endures to all generations. His mercy is everlasting. He is always standing with arms wide open. I always labor to say this, and the Holy Spirit leads me to say it again. The Christian falls into the trick of Satan when the Christian says to himself, I've sinned, and I have nowhere else to go. Even God will not accept me. That is the greatest lie of the devil, where the Christian says, well, this sin is so egregious. In fact, I did it. It was premeditated. I did it. It's so horrible. It cannot even be named among the unbelievers. This is an horrible sin. I have nowhere to go. This is the end of it. Just like Judas, who after he sold our Lord, went and then committed suicide. I beg you, in the stead of Christ, do not stay away from the Father. He is always waiting for you with arms wide open, The prodigal son, when he came to his senses, he stood up and said, I will go to my Father. I will beg him. I will confess my sins. I will beg him for mercy. And oh, that you will do the same as well. Stand up, rise up. Have faith in the fatherhood of God. Have faith in the fatherhood of God. He loves you, and his mercy is everlasting. He will never cast you out. He says, if you confess our sins, he is faithful, he is just to forgive us our sins and to cleanse us from all unrighteousness. That's exactly what he did to that prodigal son when he said, bring the best robe, put it on him, put a ring on his finger and sandals on his feet. Have faith in the fatherhood of God.

0: 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God bless you.
1: And yes, God bless you indeed. And the second on our list this morning is from Exodus 3. Exodus 3. Now Moses was tending the flock of Jethro, his father-in-law, the priest of Midian, and he led the flock to the far side of the wilderness and came to Horeb, the mountain of God. There the angel of the Lord appeared to him in flames of fire from within a bush. Moses saw that though the bush was on fire, it did not burn up. So Moses thought, I will go over and see this strange sight. Why the bush does not burn up? When the Lord saw that he had gone over to look, God called to him from within the bush, Moses, Moses. And Moses said, here I am. Do not come any closer. God said, take off your sandals, for the place where you are standing is holy ground. Then he said, I am the God of your father, the God of Abraham, the God of Isaac, the God of Jacob. At this, Moses hid his face because he was afraid to look at God. The Lord said, I have indeed seen the misery of my people in Egypt. I have heard them crying out because of their slave drivers, and I am concerned about their suffering. And that's where I'm going. That's where the Spirit is leading us this morning. Exodus 3 verse 7. Do you hear that? What God said about the people of Israel who had been in Egypt for about 400 years, and they have spent the better part of those years in slavery in Egypt. That's what the Lord, the Father of Israel, the one who adopted Israel as his soul, that's what he said. I have indeed seen the misery of my people in Egypt. I've heard their cry. I've heard them crying out because of their slave drivers, and I am concerned about their suffering. Hey, and if you will believe, that is what the Lord is saying to you today as well. Have faith in the fatherhood of God, the Father who hears the cry of his child. He hears. Hey, if you were to be in London and God forbid you found yourself in some distress, hey, even if you were crying out, your father won't, your earthly father won't hear. Ask many people who have been kidnapped, who are in captivity now. They have no access to phones. They have no access to the internet. If their captors were beating them, no matter how loud they may cry, their earthly fathers cannot hear. But you see, the Lord God of heaven, he heard the cry of his people. And what is more, he said, I am concerned about their suffering. That child of God, this morning, the Holy Spirit is asking you, challenging you to have faith in the Father of God, the Father of God, the Father who not only hears the cry of his child, but who is also concerned. He's also concerned about their suffering. He's concerned so much so that he would do something about it. Thank God. Thank you, Mom Yoji, for joining this morning. And she says, this hymn comes to my heart. Have faith in God, he is on his throne. And that's so true. Have faith in God, he is on his throne. Have faith in the Father of God. Have faith in the Father of God. He will welcome you with arms wide open. Even when you have sinned, when you have strayed, come back to him. That is why he said there is so much joy in heaven when a sinner repents. There's so much joy. Hey, you are robbing heaven of joy if you are not going back to fellowship with him. If you have drifted away for a while, hey, stand up like that prodigal son. Go back to him. There is so much joy in heaven. And not only that, if you have been suffering for a long time, I don't know who has been oppressing you, who has been your slave driver, I do not know what has been the problem, the sickness. Remember what our brother Deacon Conditional said on Same As Ever. How long has it been? The sickness, the problem. Remember, the Lord, he hears your cry. Keep crying out to him. And more than that, he is concerned about it. Even more than that, he will do something about it. Sometimes your earthly father would hear your cry. Sometimes your earthly father would be concerned, but he would find himself helpless to do anything about it. But this God who is your father, he hears, he is concerned, and what is more, he will do something about it. He will do something about it. Have faith in the fatherhood of God.

0: 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God bless you.
1: And yes, God bless you indeed. The third on our list this morning, I take it from Exodus 16. Exodus 16, the whole Israelite community set out from Elim and came to the desert of Sin, which is between Elim and Sinai, on the 15th day of the second month after they had come out of Egypt. In the desert, the whole community grumbled against Moses and Aaron. The Israelites said to him, "If only we had died by the Lord's hand in Egypt. Then we sat around pots of meat and ate all the food we wanted. But you have brought us out into this desert to starve this entire assembly to death." Then the Lord said to Moses, "I will rain down bread from heaven for you. The people are to go out each day and gather enough for that day. In this way, I will test them and see whether they will follow my instructions. On the sixth day, they are to prepare what they bring in, and that is to be twice as much as they gather on other days." And so Moses told the Israelites, and then listen to this, I go to verse 13. "That evening, quail came and covered the camp, and in the morning, there was a layer of dew around the camp. When the dew was gone, the flakes like frost on the ground appeared on the desert floor. When the Israelites saw it, they said to each other, 'What is it? What is it?' But they did not know what it was. Moses said to them, 'It is the bread. It is the bread that the Lord has given you to eat. This is what the Lord has commanded. Everyone is to gather as much as they need. Take an omer for each person that you have in your tent. It is the bread the Lord has given you to eat.'" And that's the point the Holy Spirit is leading us to this morning. It is the bread the Lord has given you to eat. In the desert, the Lord provided bread for his people. So much so that this greatest of God was told to all generations. It was told to all generations, so much so that we are reading of it today. And the fame of the Lord went to all the kingdoms of the world, in that time, saying, "Hey, the Lord who provides for his people in the desert." And I'm asking you this morning, not me, the Holy Spirit is asking you this morning to have faith in the fatherhood of the God who provides. Have you never seen an earthly father who himself is in need? Have you not seen an earthly father who looks at his family in despondency, his family in need and in abject poverty, and he's weeping in his heart because he is unable to do anything about it? That is not the heavenly father. That's not the heavenly father. He owns all the things in the world. The heart is his and all that therein is. And he provides for his own, even in the desert. Even in the desert. Oh, that you have faith in him. Have faith in the fatherhood of God. He provides for his own. Have faith in the fatherhood of God. He forgives. And he remembers no more. He cleanses from all unrighteousness. Have faith in God. He hears the cries of his people. Have faith in God. He is not like any earthly father. He knows you so intimately. He knows everything about you. And he will give you only the best gift. Have faith in the fatherhood of God. Again, and finally, this morning, from Amos chapter 9, verse 9. Listen to this. And the Holy Spirit is asking to have faith in the discipline of God. Even when he's disciplining you. Listen to Amos 9, 9. "For I will give the command, and I will shake the people of Israel among all the nations as grain is shaken in a sieve, and not a pebble will reach the ground." Listen to it. Another version, New Living Translation. "For I will give the command, and we shake Israel along with the other nations as grain is shaken in a sieve, yet not one true kernel will be lost." This is the Lord saying to you from Amos 9:9, that sometimes I will punish you, and his discipline is good for you. More than that, he's saying sometimes I will punish all the nations of the world and it will affect you. But he says, listen, not a pebble will reach the ground. Another version says, not a true kernel will be lost. King James Version says, yet shall not the least grain fall upon the earth. New King James Version, yet not the smallest grain shall fall to the ground. What is the Lord saying to you? Even when you find yourself part of his discipline, part of a problem that affects everyone, he says, I will preserve you. I will preserve you. The Lord, who has so much power that even in the midst of upheaval, even when he's disciplining you, he will preserve you. He will preserve you. Have faith. Have faith in the fatherhood of God. That's what the Holy Spirit is saying to you this morning. And I pray that indeed the Lord will increase. He will increase your faith. Thank you for joining us this morning for Motivated by Faith Monday. Thanks to our dear brother, the Kinoyeko Adesina, for joining us for that segment, same as ever. Please do invite us. We'll be back very shortly for On the Lord's Side. On the Lord's Side, Christian perspectives on news and culture.
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1: I've always felt that the most important message that God wants his people to hear is the voice of God through his Christ to you and me saying, come. And yes, it is consistent with the entirety of the scriptures to picture God with arms wide open, ready to embrace the sinner, ready to strengthen the tired and weary, ready to comfort the sorrowful, ready to provide for the needy, ready to walk the journey of life with all who would heed his voice saying, come. And oh, how blessed are they who hear the voice and in response say, Jesus, I come to thee. How blessed are they! In saying, Jesus, I come, they step into freedom, gladness, and light. For their sickness, he has health to bestow. For their needs, he has riches in abundance. For their sins, he will gladly bestow the righteousness of Christ. It is only for the one who hears his voice to say, Jesus, I come. Out of my bondage, sorrow, and night.
2: Out of my bondage, sorrow, and night.
1: Jesus, I come.
2: Jesus, I come.
1: Jesus,

0: my health, out of my want, and into thy wealth.
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0: I come,
1: Jesus,
0: to thee.
1: Jesus, I come to thee.
0: In Matthew 11, we read of Jesus revealing the secret to finding true rest. The secret may appear too simple, too childish, so much so that the worldly wise and knowledgeable are unable to believe it. Jesus said in verse 25, I praise you, Father, Lord of heaven and earth, because you have hidden these things from the wise and learned and revealed them to little children. Yes, Father, for this is what you were pleased to do. Verse 27, all things have been committed to me by my Father. No one knows the Son except the Father, and no one knows the Father except the Son and those to whom the Son chooses to reveal him. And then in verse 28, the Lord gave that invitation that we must believe and accept and answer as trusting little children would. Come to me, all you who are weary and burdened, and I will give you rest. Take my yoke upon you and learn from me, for I am gentle and humble in heart, and you will find rest for your souls. For my yoke is easy and my burden is light. And oh, how I love how this hymn writer responded to that.

0: Jesus, I come.
1: Jesus, I come.
0: I come to thee.
1: To thee.
0: And I hope you heard that last part, especially where it says, out of distress to jubilant psalms. Yes, out of distress to jubilant psalms. May that indeed be your portion. And he's not only able to do it, he is willing to do it and to do much more. Just let go of pride, of arrogance, of doubt, of anxieties, and of such state of mind that says going to Christ with your burden is not the way to go. Let go of them. No matter how simple, no matter how complex the situation, no matter how long-standing the request, do not ignore his voice saying, come, come to me. And that voice is clear and loud. You cannot pretend not to hear him. John 7:37, on the last and greatest day of the festival, Jesus stood and said in a loud voice, let anyone who is thirsty come to me and drink. Whoever believes in me, as the scripture has said, rivers of living water will flow from within them. Out of unrest and arrogant pride.
1: Out of unrest and arrogant pride.
0: Jesus, I come.
1: Jesus, I come.
0: Jesus,

0: Jesus, I come.
1: I come to thee.
0: Brothers and sisters, let us learn from the saints who have heeded the voice of our Lord. Don't carry your burdens all alone, and don't follow any counsel or worldly wisdom that runs counter to the wisdom of Christ. Don't walk alone. Walk with Christ. Let him hold your hand. Let him lead you in the big things and the small things. Let him counsel you when you are confused. Let him take the wheel. Surrender your all to him, and you will find that nothing can hold you hostage. Not death, not sickness, not need, not failure, not the fear of tomorrow. Because him to whom we have come has overcome the world. So answer his call. Accept him as Lord and Savior, and treat him as Lord and Savior. Treat him as Lord and Savior by casting all your burdens upon him. He will hold you by the hand. He will lead you through life and grant you at the end a place at his side in heaven. Out of the fear and dread of the tomb.
1: Out of the fear and dread of the tomb.
0: Oh Jesus, I come.
1: Jesus, I come.
0: Dear Jesus,

0: Jesus, I come.
1: Jesus,
0: I come to thee.
1: To thee.
0: Let us pray. Lord, we thank you once again for your word, and we thank you for those who have put your words into hymns. Hymns that encourage us, hymns that challenge us, hymns that open our hearts to you. Today we have been challenged to cast our all upon you. For those who have not accepted you as Lord and Savior, please let your spirit give them no rest until they accept you as Lord and Savior. For those of us who have accepted you, but who are still burdened by the cares of this world, Lord, please open our eyes to see you standing and calling out to us to come. And let your spirit give us no rest until we go to you with all our burdens and our cares. So much so that we will enjoy that rest that you have promised. So much so that our hunger will be fed and our thirst assuaged and our joy will be full. We ask this in faith and in the name of our Lord and our Savior, Jesus Christ.
2: Amen. Thank you for listening. 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
0: Brethren, at the end of the day, the difference between a victorious Christian and an unbeliever is the Christian's audacity to ask. The audacity to ask for forgiveness and the audacity to ask for undeserved favors. Yes, audacity is a word we must use carefully because it has both positive and negative connotations, yet it is just the right word to describe the kind of courage, the kind of confidence that makes any human being suppose that he or she has the right to ask God for anything. God, high, exalted, and holy, and us, sinful in nature, sinful in words, in thoughts and deed, how dare we suppose that we have access to such a great and mighty God? What audacity! Brothers and sisters, if your imperfections or confessed sins ever make you hear a voice saying, "How dare you suppose that you have access to God?" or "What audacity you have to ask for help in spite of your own foolish mistakes," your answer should be summed up in the words of this hymn.

0: invited to approach God's throne of grace with confidence, with audacity, so that we may receive mercy and find grace to help us in our time of need. Why? Because our great high priest, who understands our weaknesses, who was also tempted but did not sin, he has paid it all. He has paid it all. He has paid it all. Brothers, sisters, he has paid it all. We have not because we ask not. James 4:2. We have not forgiveness, we have not help because we ask not. And oftentimes we ask not because we lack the courage, we lack the audacity to ask. The guilt of sin holds us back. Past mistakes and errors hold us back. And they should, because sin separates us from the mighty works of God. Isaiah 59:1. But Jesus has paid for our sins. And whenever we summon the audacity to go to God, not in our own names, not in our own right, but in the name of Jesus, in the righteousness of Jesus, and we confess our sins and unworthiness and repent, whenever we do that, we will hear the good news from Romans 8:1. There is therefore now no condemnation for those who are in Christ Jesus. So, if you find yourself lacking the confidence to approach God's throne because you feel so undeserving of God's love and help, let this be your song. Let this be your song and the source of your audacity to ask.
1: I hear the Savior say, thy strength indeed is small.
0: Child of weakness, watch and pray.
1: Find in me your all in all.
0: Because Jesus paid it all. All to him I owe.

0: Sin had left a crimson stain, but he washed it white as snow. Let us pray. Father, we thank you for the gift of our Lord and Savior, Jesus Christ, who died and paid for our access to your holy presence. Please grant that your Holy Spirit will always, always remind us that our access to you has been paid for and paid for in full. So much so that the guilt of sin will never hold us back from having the courage, the confidence, and even the audacity to ask for forgiveness and to ask for help and to remain in communion with you. We ask in faith in the name of our Lord and our Savior, Jesus Christ. Amen.
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1: Good morning, dear people of God. Many may be listening to this devotional with many vexing questions running through their minds. But whatever questions we are waking up to this morning, the Holy Spirit is bringing to our remembrance the example of the psalmist in Psalm 132. He wrote, "Lord, my heart is not proud, my eyes are not haughty. I don't concern myself with matters too great or too awesome for me to grasp. Instead, I have calmed and quieted myself like a weaned child who no longer cries for its mother's milk. Yes, like a weaned child is my soul within me. O Israel, put your hope in the Lord now and always." Dear people of God, that is the example of the psalmist. Like a child fed and satisfied in its mother's arms, quiet, trusting, not fretting about the future, not fretting about matters that it cannot understand. Like such a child, the Holy Spirit invites you to trust in the Lord. And this same message is brought to us in this hymn, Trust in Jesus.

even when my faith is small, trusting Jesus, that is all.

trust in Jesus, that is all. And yes, we all must listen and hear the voice of the Lord that the Apostle Paul heard in 2 Corinthians 12:9. Yes, we must hear the Lord saying to us, "My grace is sufficient for you, for my power is made perfect in weakness." And having heard that voice, like Paul, we ought by faith say, "That is why, for Christ's sake, I delight in my weaknesses, I delight in insults, I delight in hardships, I delight in persecutions, I delight in difficulties, for when I am weak, then I am strong." You see, His grace is sufficient, and brightly doth His Spirit.

But you see, trusting Jesus, that is all. Trusting as the moments fly. Trusting as the days go by. Trusting Him, whatever befalls. Trusting Jesus, that is all. So, dear beloved of God, follow in the footsteps of saints who have placed total trust in God through Jesus Christ. Hear the psalmist saying to you over and over again, blessed is the one who puts his trust in God. Blessed is the one who puts our trust in God. Psalm 82 verse 12. Read Psalm 48. Read Psalm 48 and you will find that those who, through Jesus Christ, have gained access to God and have placed their trust in God will find God as a sure place of refuge in troubled times, will be secure and safe from all alarms in this world and the next, and having experienced the blessedness of those who trust in God, will tell of it to the next generation, saying, this God is our God forever and ever. He will be our guide even to the end. Trusting Him while life shall last. Trusting Him till earth be past. And until within the jasper wall. Even then, trusting Jesus, that is all. Brethren, let's trust Him as the moments fly. Let's trust Him as the days go by.

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1: 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Thank you.

I know, yes, God bless you indeed, and good morning to you. Thank you for tuning in this morning to Awake to a Song. And I do believe that you're not surprised to know that He knows your name. And He who knows your name cares about you. He knows your name because He made you. And that's the beauty about this song, which the Holy Spirit is inviting you to awaken to this morning. Written by Tommy Walker, it says, "I have a maker. He formed my heart. Before even time began, my life was in His hands." And isn't that an amazing comfort? To know that even before life began, your life was in His hands. And isn't that exactly what the Lord said to Jeremiah? And every time we come across that portion of the scripture, we think to ourselves, wow, this is the Lord who knew me before I was formed in my mother's womb. The Lord said to the prophet Jeremiah, when I suppose Jeremiah must have been thinking to himself, why would God choose me of all the persons in the world? Why would God choose me to do this or that? The Lord said to him in Jeremiah 1:5, "Before I formed you in the womb, I knew you. Before you were born, I set you apart. I appointed you as a prophet to the nations." Think about that again. Before I formed you in the womb. So this is telling you, it was telling Jeremiah and telling you as well, that, well, your father and your mother may say to themselves that, well, they came together and formed you. But that's not the case. The Lord said to Jeremiah, "It wasn't your father, your mother, it was me. I was the one who formed you in the womb. And I knew you." So the Lord already knew you before He formed you. He knew who He was making. He knew why He was making you. And He said, "Before you were born, I set you apart. I appointed you as a prophet to the nations." And it's my prayer that this will be an encouragement to you this morning as you wake up to a new day. The reminder that He knows your name, He's your maker. Before the world began, He formed you and set you apart. And your life has always been in His hands. He knows my name, He knows my every thought, and He has seen each tear that falls, and He hears me when I call. So if you are passing through an episode of pain, episode of anxiety, episode of tears, episode of worry, oh, that you'll be reminded today that He knows your name, and not only that, that He sees each tear that falls. He not only formed you, He not only knows you, He also carries you, He cares about you. And that's such amazing joy. That's such amazing joy. So we're going to start this morning on Awake to a Song on Gospel Bells Radio. This rendition by Don Moyne, "He Knows My Name."

0: And really, this is so sweet. This is so sweet. Sweet to the soul. Music to my ears and joy. Joy to my soul. He's my maker. He formed my heart. Even before time began, my life was in his hands. I'm not a result of some accident. I'm not the result of some random biological process. That's what he's saying. That's what the Lord said to Jeremiah. You are not the result of an accident or some random biological process. Even before time began, before the beginning of the world, he knew he was going to form you, and then he formed you, and he has his plan. That's his plan for you. And it's not that kind of maker who haven't made you then stepped aside to let things happen to you and you be on your own. No, he formed you and he knows you. He knows your name. He knows your every thought. Is that not what the psalmist wrote in Psalm 139? Before there is a word on my mouth, on my lips, O Lord, you know it altogether. Such knowledge is too wonderful for me. I cannot attain unto. That's what the psalmist wrote. That's what David wrote in Psalm 139. He said, even before a word is on my tongue, you know it all together. You know it all together. You know it all together. And then he said, such knowledge is too wonderful for me. I cannot comprehend it. I cannot attain unto it. And then this song moves from saying that I have a maker to I have a father. He calls me his own. He will never leave me, no matter where I go. Isn't that a real assurance? He would never leave me, no matter where I go. Think of our earthly fathers. They would not leave us. I recall when I was much younger, and for all of us, my father's children, we can be sure that at the dot of 9 p.m. or thereabouts, if we were not in the house, we would receive a call. Son, where are you? Or a text. Son, where are you? And he wants everybody to report their location at that point in time, so that he will be at rest and say, okay, this person is at home, this person is here, this person is there. That's what fathers do. That's what fathers do. And it's not only your maker, it's also your father. He calls me his own. He would never leave me, no matter. No matter where I go. And isn't that in accord with the devotional we have shared today on Gospel Best Radio? A reminder that no matter what, our standing in him is assured.
1: I have a father.
0: He calls me his own.
1: He will never leave me, no

0: Hallelujah. He knows my name. He knows my every thought. He hears me. He hears me when I call. I mean, you cannot rejoice in the truth of the message of this hymn without calling to mind that psalm that I referenced earlier on, the wonderful and profound psalm by David, recorded as the 139th psalm, where David wrote, and rightly so, most profoundly, of course by the power of the Holy Spirit, what we believe that he must have received by the hands of the Holy Spirit. O Lord, you have searched me and known me. You know my sitting down and my rising up. You understand my thought afar off. You comprehend my path and my lying down, and are acquainted with all my ways. For there is not a word on my tongue, but behold, O Lord, you know it altogether. You have edged me behind and before, and laid your hand upon me. Such knowledge is too wonderful for me. It is high, I cannot attain it. Where can I go from your spirit? Or where can I flee from your presence? If I ascend into heaven, you are there. If I make my bed in hell, behold, you are there. If I take the wings of the morning and dwell in the uttermost parts of the sea, even there your hand shall lead me and your right hand shall hold me. If I say, surely the darkness shall fall on me, even the night shall be light about me. Indeed, the darkness shall not hide from you, but the night shines as the day. The darkness and the light are both alike to you. For you formed my inward parts. You covered me in my mother's womb. I will praise you, for I am fearfully and wonderfully made. Marvelous are your works, and that my soul knows very well. My frame was not hidden from you when I was made in secret and skillfully wrought in the lowest part of the earth. Your eyes saw my substance being yet unformed, and in your book they all were written, the days fashioned for me, when as yet there were none of them. How precious also are your thoughts to me, O God! How great is the sum of them! If I should count them, they will be more in number than the sand. When I awake, I am still with you. Oh, that you would slay the wicked, O God! Depart from me, therefore, you bloodthirsty men. For they speak against you wickedly, your enemies take your name in vain. Do I not hate them, O Lord, who hate you, and do I not loathe those who rise against you? I hate them with perfect hatred. I count them my enemies. Search me, O God, and know my heart. Try me and know my anxieties, and see if there's any wicked way in me, and lead me in your way everlasting. And glory to the Father, and to the Son, and to the Holy Spirit, as it was in the beginning, it is now, and ever shall be, world without end.
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0: And yes, God bless you indeed. It's the 6 o'clock hour on gospelburstradio.com, and the program is Awake to a Song. And this morning, the Holy Spirit is inviting you to awake to this beautiful song, He Knows My Name. And as we read that Psalm 139, the Holy Spirit ministered to me that this is indeed what should follow from the celebration of the truth that He knows your name. This is what should follow. You should love Him so passionately, love Him so wholly and exclusively, and hate everything that He hates. And that's the conclusion the psalmist reached after he said, well, you know me so intimately, you know everything about me, I cannot even hide from you, and you have formed me so wonderfully and fearfully. He said, then, Lord, look at me, I love you, how can I not love you, right? How can I not love you? That's the question. If you truly believe that He loves you, that He knows you, that He cares about you, how can I not love you? I can remember that I once sang a song like that, an anthem. I cannot lay my hands on it again. How can I not love you? How can I not love you? And in loving you, how can I not like those who don't like you? How can I not hate those who hate you? The psalmist said, Do I not hate them, O Lord, who hate you? And do I not loathe those who rise up against you? And this is not talking about the hatred that wants to kill people, that wants to injure or make life difficult for people. It's talking about the disgust for the ungodly, or the disgust for anything ungodly. It means that you have no that you cannot stand for His name to be blasphemed. Cannot stand for His name to be blasphemed. Those who hate the Lord, those who are His enemies, are your enemies as well. You're not the one who is fraternizing and sitting with and enjoying the company of the ungodly. And again, if you know that the Lord knows you, that He knows your every thought, you're going to pray this prayer. You're going to say, Lord, search me, I know my heart. I mean, think about it. To think that, to know that the Lord knows what is going on in your heart, shouldn't that caution you and make you want to pray again the prayer of the psalmist when he prayed, saying, let the words of my mouth and the meditation of my heart be acceptable in your sight, O Lord, my God and Redeemer. He knows my name. That's beautiful, meaning that He can call me. He knows where I am. That's beautiful as well. It means I'm never going to get lost, but it's also admonishing. It means that, well, I should not go where it doesn't want me to go. He knows my every thought. That's telling me to cleanse my thoughts, to be careful. Or if I can't cleanse it myself, it's only the blood of Jesus I can cleanse my thoughts, or the power of the Holy Spirit. But I can take care. I can take heed. And indeed, I am called to guard my heart with all diligence. Oh, what joy this morning that the Holy Spirit is leading us to this beautiful song. I'm going to play another version of this song, this rendition by the Maranatha Praise Band. This song is written by Tommy Walker. He knows my name. He starts by saying, I have a maker. He formed my heart. Before even time began, my life was in His hands. He knows my name, He knows my every thought, and He's seen each day that falls, and He hears me when I call. And it's not only a maker. This songwriter calls Him a father. I have a father. He calls me His own. He will never leave me, no matter where I go. He knows my name. He knows my every thought, and He has seen each tear that falls, and He hears me. Hallelujah. He hears me when I call.

Hallelujah, in the highest heavens. This is a song that the Holy Spirit wants you to wake up to this morning. You know why? Because he wants you never to forget that he knows you. He wants you never to forget that he loves you. He wants you never to forget that he's thinking about you. There was a program on Gospel Street at some point, and we had on air, I believe it was Dr. Adegbego Gwali, when he reflected on Jeremiah 29, where the Lord said, "The thought I have towards you," and we all know that part so well, right? "Thoughts of good, not of evil." And he said to us, "Hey, don't even run so fast to thinking about the thought he has towards you. Stop, ponder anew. Stop a bit to celebrate and reflect on the truth that he thinks about you, that you are in his thoughts." And when he said that, I did pause, right? And I reflected myself on it. Think about it. Think about it and think about it again. You are in his thoughts. I mean, is God exalted high above all else? And of course, if you want to think about it with human reasoning, you say to yourself, "Oh, he has so many things he's thinking about. The whole world is in his hands. He's ruling and reigning over the affairs of the world. So why would he think about me?" So when you read Jeremiah 29:11, don't even rush to his thoughts or thought of good. Just reflect, just celebrate and rejoice that you are in his thoughts. He thinks about you. He not only knows my every thought, I am also in his thoughts. And I celebrate that. And I do hope that this morning you are also celebrating that you are in his thought. He cares, he knows. And I want to say good morning to you again. I'm wishing you a very, very beautiful day. I pray that the reminder and the assurance from this song will stand you in good stead. As you face the challenges of today, the Lord will help you. The Lord will intervene in your affairs. The Lord will bless you and bless all that you lay your hands upon. The Lord will grant you peace. Peace in your heart. Peace in your soul. The peace that the world cannot understand. The peace that the world cannot take away. The Lord will bless you with such peace. And from deep down within, joy will well up. Well up, well up, well up within you in the name of Jesus. And if any adverse circumstance you threaten to disturb your peace, you will say, I have a maker. Even before the world began, he formed me and called me his own. I have a father. He loves me. He knows wherever I go. He will not leave me. He cares about me. And he follows me wherever I go. And if someone should say to you, "Look, who's going to help you now? Who's going to help you now?" You say, "Look, he knows my name." If somebody says, "You are all alone, facing this all alone," you say, "No, he sees each tear that falls." If somebody says, "Who's going to counsel me now? Who's going to counsel you? Who's going to help you? Who's going to show you the way?" You say, "He knows my thoughts, and he will never let any of his children to shed a needless tear." He would never permit any of his children to shed a needless tear. We pray this song again. This is our song for this morning. "He Knows My Name" on Awake to a Song on Gospel Bells Radio. Good morning to you once again. Thank you for joining us, and God bless you. Be good.

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5: How many times?
4: How many times must I prove how much I love you? That's the Lord speaking to you, speaking to the doubtful Christian. How many ways? How many ways must I show my love to you? How many times must I rescue you from danger, from trouble, for you to know just how much I love you? And of course, those are questions for the doubtful and fearful Christian. How many times?

And I hope you heard that. Didn't I wake you up this morning? Were you not close in your right mind? When you worked on the problem, did I not make it go away? Did my angel not carry you when you were in trouble so you would know how much I love you? And I always love that song. And I think that song expresses the frustration, if I may use that word, the frustration of the Spirit of the Lord with you when you are doubtful and afraid. And indeed, of course, I use it with caution and with respect. But you see, that's actually how the Lord feels about you and about me when, well, I would not act. I will not move forward. You will not act. You will not move forward. You are paralyzed. You are afraid. Just as an unbeliever would. Just as somebody without a savior would. Just as somebody without a father would. You have a father. You have a father. There is a father in heaven. He's not just a father. He's the King of Kings, the Lord of Lords. So why would you be afraid? So number one question this morning, number one on our list this morning of 10 urgent questions for the fearful and doubtful on our list this morning from Joshua 1 chapter 9. Urgent question for you. Have I not commanded you? Be strong and courageous. Do not be afraid. Do not be discouraged. For the Lord your God will be with you wherever you go. Have I not commanded you? That's the first urgent question for you this morning in your doubts and in your fear and in your anxieties. Have I not commanded you? Have I not commanded you to be strong and courageous? Have I not commanded you? That's what God is saying to you. And you can sense the urgency in that question when the Lord looks at you, looks into your heart and sees fear and anxiety and concerns and worries, and says to you, have I not commanded you to be strong and courageous? We don't take my word.

And you hear that song, it says, all these things I did them for you, I'm doing them for you, so you would know how much, just how much I love you, just how much I love you. So number one on our list this morning, the urgent question to you in your doubt and your fear and in your anxious moment, Lord is saying to you, from Joshua chapter 1 verse 9, have I not commanded you? Have I not commanded you to be strong and courageous? And that's the Lord of my saying, I, the King of Kings, Lord of Lords, having power over all, I who love you so much, have I not commanded you, be strong and courageous? So hear his voice, dear Christian, this morning. Have I not commanded you? I'm not the one asking you that question. It's the Lord of Lords, the King of Kings, the Almighty, the one who was, who is, who forever shall be, the one who formed you, the one who has engraved thee on the palm of his hands, is the one asking you this question, saying, have I not commanded you to be strong and courageous? Listen to this song again. It's saying all the things he has done for

my angel carried you, so you would know just how much I love you. So number one question this morning for the doubtful, the fearful, the anxious Christian is from Joshua 1:9. Have I not commanded you to be strong and courageous? So why are you afraid? And the second question, the second urgent question this morning to you in your doubts and fear and anxiety is this: where is your faith? And of course, this is from Luke 8:25. Let's start from verse 22. One day, Jesus said to his disciples, "Let us go over to the other side of the lake." So they got into a boat and set out. As they sailed, he fell asleep. A squall came down the lake so that the boat was being swamped and they were in great danger. The disciples went and woke him, saying, Master, we are going to drown. And I love the way the account in Luke puts it. We are going to drown. That's what he says. We are going to drown. Imagine having the master in the ship with them and saying, we are going to drown. They were afraid. We are going to drown. The Lord got up and rebuked the wind and the raging waters. The storm subsided and all was calm. Where is your faith? He asked his disciples. Where is your faith? So, their brother, their sister, just be quiet for a while. Can you hear him? His Holy Spirit saying to you, my daughter, my son, where's your faith? Where's your faith? And disciples themselves, they must have been taken aback. They looked at the sea. The storm had subsided. All was calm. And in fear and amazement, they asked one another, "Who is this? Who is this? He commands even the winds and the water," and they obey him. So the Lord is saying to you this morning, through his Holy Spirit, saying to you, where's your faith? Where's your faith? Don't you know that even the winds and the water, they obey me? Don't you know? Where's your faith? Where's your faith? So, you know what? Fear is staring you at the face, right? Fight it with faith. Fight your fear with faith. Fear runs away. Fear disappears at the appearance of faith. And so the Lord asked his disciples the same question his Holy Spirit is asking you this morning. Where is your faith? Where's your faith, Femi? Where's your faith?

And so the Holy Spirit wants you to remember those urgent questions, the 10 of them. If you want to add anyone to our list, please do reach us on WhatsApp. Tap the WhatsApp widget on the bottom right-hand corner of our page, or call into the studio, or send us an anonymous message on the form right under our player on our homepage. The first urgent question to the doubtful, the anxious person this morning. The first urgent question is this: do you remember it? Are you following it? Are you keeping a list? Have I not commanded you? From Joshua 1, have I not commanded you to be strong and courageous? And that was said to Joshua as he set out to lead the people, as he set out to take command of leadership from Moses. The Lord said to him, have I not commanded you? Have I not commanded you? Have I not commanded you? And the second object question is this: where is your faith? Where is your faith? Where is your faith? If you have become paralyzed by fear, where is your faith? If you are thinking that this trouble will sink you, where is your faith? If you are supposing that the troubles you face right now will sink you, the urgent question to you is, where is your faith? If you are thinking that illness, that sickness will never go away, the Holy Spirit is saying to you, where is your faith? If you are supposing that you will not get forgiveness, you will not receive forgiveness, that the consequences of your sinful actions for which you have repented, that they will never be removed, the Lord says to you, where is your faith? Where is your faith? Where is your faith? If you are supposing that obligation, there is no way to meet it, where is your faith? That's the urgent question to you this morning. And the third one on our list this morning, from Jeremiah and also from Genesis, similar questions, urgent question to you and to me: is anything too hard for the Lord? Is anything too hard for the Lord? Genesis 18:14, from verse 13. And the Lord asked Abraham, why did Sarah laugh and say, can I really bear a child when I'm old? Is anything too difficult for the Lord? That's the angel of the Lord speaking to Abraham. I'm talking about Sarah, who laughed when she heard that she would conceive in her old age. What problems has the Lord given you and it looks as if it will never come to pass? Don't look at present circumstances. Don't look at present circumstances. The angel of the Lord said to Abraham, is anything too difficult for the Lord? Is anything too difficult for the Lord? And all that, you hear that question as well, as urgent as it is. Is anything too difficult for the Lord? And the Lord God himself, he said it. He posed that same question to Jeremiah the prophet, asking him to tell his people, the Israelite, in Jeremiah 32:27, behold, I am the Lord, the God of all flesh. Is there anything too hard? Lord, the God of all flesh, is there anything too hard for me?

this morning, saying to you, my son, my daughter, have I not commanded you to be strong and courageous? From Joshua 1:9, oh, that we hear his voice. From Luke 8, saying, where is your faith? Where is your faith? If you are supposing that this will never go away, if you are supposing that things will not turn around for the better, if you are saying it's been here for too long, it's been with me for so long, this trouble has been here for so long, oh, that we hear his voice saying to you, where is your faith? And if you think that this is impossible, okay, it's okay, it's okay. It may be impossible for you, and that's fine, that's fine. It may be impossible for your friends and your benefactors and your parents and your spouse, and perhaps your pastor as well. Impossible for anybody to, it may even be impossible for the most powerful man in this world. But the Lord is asking you, is there anything too difficult for me? Is there anything too difficult for me? Is there anything too difficult for me? Is there anything too difficult? When we come back, we're going to go to number four on our list. If you want to add to this list, please do so by sending us a message on WhatsApp, by tapping that WhatsApp widget on the bottom right hand corner of our page, or sending it to us anonymously using the form under our player. Have I not commanded you to be strong and courageous? Where's your faith? Where's your faith? Is there anything too difficult for me? And number four, once we return, please do stay with us.

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fearful, doubtful, and anxious Christian. And number one on our list is from Joshua 1:9. Have I not commanded you to be strong and courageous? So why are you afraid? Have I not commanded you? That's the Lord's Holy Spirit saying to you. And the Lord, the Holy Spirit is also reminding you of what our Lord said to his disciples. Where is your faith? Where is your faith if you think all is lost? And the Lord is also reminding you this morning, is there anything too difficult for me? Is there anything difficult for me? And number four on our list this morning, from the book of Job, the number four on our list this morning. Where were you when I laid the earth's foundations? Where were you? Where were you? Where were you? From Job 38 verse 4. The Lord reproaching Job when he expressed his concerns and his frustrations at his circumstances. Now brace yourself like a man. The Lord said to Job, now brace yourself like a man. The same thing he's saying to you. He's saying to you right now, oh, you think you have issues with me? You think I've dealt with you badly? You think I'm dealing with you badly? You think I'm dealing with you wickedly? You think I'm not a loving father? You think I'm not even in control? Now brace yourself like a man. The Lord said to Job, the same thing he's saying to you, now brace yourself like a man. Can you hear him right now? Brace yourself. I will question you and you shall inform me. So the Lord called Job to a conference. Okay, let's talk together. The same thing he's saying to me right now and saying to you as well. Okay, let's come, let's reason together. Brace yourself. I've heard you have said, oh, God has forgotten about me. Oh, God has dealt wickedly with me. Oh, God has not been fair to me. Oh, I even doubt if God is in control. Oh, I doubt if this is within the power of God to fix. Says to you, right?

Now listen to him through his Holy Spirit. Now brace yourself. Brace yourself like a man. I will question you and you shall inform me. You shall. I hope you note that word shall. I will question you and you must answer. You shall inform me. I will question you and you shall inform me. Where were you when I laid the foundations of the earth? Tell me if you have understanding. Who fixed its measurements? Surely you should know. Or who stretched a measuring line across it? Those are the questions that the Lord posed to Job. Are the same questions that His Holy Spirit is posing to you right now. He said, look, you must answer these questions. If it is your thinking, if it is your position that I've dealt with you unfairly, if it is your position that I've dealt with you otherwise than in love, if it's your position that I've not demonstrated my control and ownership of the world, if it's your position that I cannot fix what is wrong in your life, He says to you, okay, sit down. You must answer these questions. Where were you when I laid the foundations of the earth? Tell me if you have understanding. And I hope you have understanding. And I hope you can answer that question. I hope you can answer that question. When God calls you to a conference and says, I'm going to ask you and you must answer. Oh, that you must tremble. I think at this point is the point for the Christian, doubtful, fearful, anxious Christian. This is the point for that Christian to fall down and say, Lord, pardon me. Lord, have mercy upon me. Forgive my unbelief. This is where the Christian should say, Lord, forgive my unbelief. And I hope that's your response this morning as you hear these urgent questions from our Lord to you in your doubt and in your doubt and fear. I hope this is your response. You are saying, Lord, please pardon, forgive my unbelief. Because you weren't there. Were you there? Were you there when He laid the earth's foundations? Were you there? When He fixed His measurements, were you there? When He did these things, for of course, He who created the old world out of nothing, He who created the world out of nothing, what would be impossible for Him to do? The things we know, they pale into insignificance compared with the things we don't know. Please don't know. No matter how much knowledge that humanity has amassed, no matter how much knowledge the most learned and the most studied of this world have amassed, look, there's still much more in the universe, for that man does not know. The hand that holds the world together, is the hand of God. The immovable hand of God, the everlasting arm of God. And He's saying to you, okay, I understand you are frustrated with me. You are saying I've forgotten you. Okay, brace yourself. Answer these questions. Where were you when I laid the foundations of the earth? He who made the world and all that therein is. He who owns the world and all that therein is. Hey, what would be too difficult for Him to do? So this morning, dear child of God, listen to Him saying, have I not commanded you to be strong and courageous? So why are you afraid? He said that to Joshua. He's saying it to you. Where's your faith? He said to the disciples who were afraid. The disciples who said to themselves, we are going to drown. They went to the Lord of Lords, King of Kings, the Son of God, God Himself, with them in the vessel. And He said to him, Master, we are going to drown. Isn't that what you say sometimes? Isn't that what I say sometimes? I say, this is the end. Do you also say that from time to time? Are you saying that right now? This is the end. All is lost. Where is your faith? With Christ in the vessel, I smile at the storm. That's what that hymn writer wrote. With Christ in the vessel, I smile at the storm. With Christ in the vessel, I smile at the storm. Where is your faith? And like the angel asked Abraham, like the Lord Himself asked Jeremiah the prophet, is there anything too difficult for me? Is there anything too difficult for the Lord? And the question that the Lord posed to Job, which is the number 4 on our list this morning, the same question is posing to you right now. Where were you when I laid the earth's foundations? If you are not able to tell me, oh, please keep quiet. Keep quiet. Keep quiet and stop pretending like you know.
Instead, go on your knees and say, Lord, forgive my unbelief. Forgive my unbelief. Forgive my unbelief. That's what you should be saying right now. That's what I should be saying right now. And number five on our list this morning, from Ezekiel 37. From Ezekiel 37. I've been at many, I've been at a number of services this year where this was the theme. It's the theme in my church as well. It bears repeating over and over again. Over and over again. Son of man. Son of man. The question the Lord posed to Prophet Ezekiel, son of man, can these bones live? Remember what happened? Remember what happened there? That the Lord, His Holy Spirit, had taken the prophet Ezekiel to the Valley of Bones. Valley of Bones. You know what was in that valley? In the Valley of Bones. Bones, dry bones. Dry bones of people who had died a long, long time ago. And the Holy Spirit took the prophet Ezekiel to that valley. Say, look at this valley. What do you see? Dry bones. Dry bones. And said, son of man, can these bones live? Hey. Brother, sister, what is dead in your life? What is dead? What looks impossible to fix? What is broken? What is, to your mind, to your human mind, irretrievably broken? Is it your marriage? Is it your relationship with your children? Your relationship with your spouse? Your relationship with your parents? Your relationship with your friends? Is it a business relationship, really? Is it even Nigeria? Is it Nigeria? Son of man, son of man, son of man. Can these bones live? Can these bones live? Can these bones live? Can these bones live? That's an urgent question to you today. And all that you do not answer saying no. All that you do not answer for faith. Faith will not say no. Faith will not say no. And faith that is troubled by fear and anxiety would say, oh Lord, you alone know. You alone know. You alone know. It's an answer. It is a faith answer saying, sovereign Lord, you alone know. That's saying, Lord, you can do all things. You can do all things. If it's your will, it will be done. Oh, that will be your response as well. Oh, that you will not say no. This is impossible. Oh, that you will not say that. Sovereign Lord, you alone know. So, hear the voice of His Holy Spirit saying to you, to you this morning, look at that situation, look at that relationship, look at that that problem. It's really gone south, right? And you say, yes Lord, the bones are really dry. Yes Lord, son of man, can these bones live? Can these bones live? Can these bones live? Can these bones live? Can these bones live? The Lord is asking this morning, can these bones live? Oh, that you will not say no. Oh, that you will not say, Lord, you know, with your mouth and in your heart, you say, they can never live again. Because when by faith, as the prophet Ezekiel prophesied to those bones, following the instructions of the Lord, when he followed the Lord's instructions and he prophesied to those bones, you know what happened? Hey, as I was prophesying, the prophet recorded in chapter 37 verse 7, as I was prophesying, there was a noise, a rattling sound, and the bones came together, bone to bone. I looked, and tendons and flesh appeared on them, and skin covered them, but there was no breath in them. Then he said to me, prophesy to the bread, prophesy, son of man. I said to him, this is what the struggling Lord says, come, breath from the four winds, and breathe into this lane, that they may live. So I prophesied as he commanded me, and breath entered them. They came to life and stood up on their feet, a vast army. They came to life and stood up on their feet, a vast army. God can raise to life what is dead. He raised His Son. His Son raised the dead. God can raise back to life what is dead in your life. And I do pray in the name of Jesus that His power will work in you this morning, and we raise back to life what you consider dead, what you consider irretrievable, what you consider lost. Lord, we raise it back to life. They came back to life and stood up on their feet, dry bones, a vast army. They became a vast army, a vast army. Imagine that. And
Number six for us this morning is this question, this urgent question to you in your doubt and your fear and your anxieties. What do you want me to do for you? What do you want me to do for you? What do you want me to do for you? And you see, the Lord is always asking us that question. He's always asking you that question. Instead of you moaning about and saying, oh, all is lost. Moaning about and saying, oh, this is bad. Oh, my circumstance is awful. Oh, this is lost. And I can understand. Yes, yes, yes. It happens to the best of us. It happens to all of us when the troubles that confront us are really confounding, when obligations are pressing us, when our relationships have gone sour. It is understandable to moan about, it's understandable to be afraid, it's understandable to be anxious. But all that will also air the urgent questions to you in those moments. Jesus stopped and directed that the man be brought to him. When they had been brought near, this I'm reading from Luke 18, Jesus asked him, what do you want me to do for you? Remember, this man was blind Bartimaeus, who cried when he heard the Lord was around, saying, Jesus, son of David, have mercy on me. What do you want me to do for you? What do you want me to do for you? And all that you will, by faith, answer very clearly, very clearly. Don't be coy. Don't even be afraid to ask for all that you want, or that you will ask. What do you want me to do for you? So, in your fear, and the Lord is asking you, what do you want? What do you want? He's able to do it. He's able to do it. He's able to do it, and he will do it. What do you want me? What do you want me to do for you? The Lord is asking you this morning, what do you want me to do for you? And from Luke 24:38, it's also asking, why are you troubled? Why are you troubled? Why do doubts arise in your heart? And it was Jesus when he appeared to the disciples. He had risen from the dead, but when they saw him, he had told them that he would rise from the dead. He rose from the dead, he appeared to them, but they were startled and frightened, thinking that they had seen a spirit. And in Luke 24:38, the Lord said to them, why are you troubled? And why do doubts arise in your heart? Let not doubt arise in your heart, dear brother, this morning. Let not doubt arise in your heart. Why are you troubled? Why do doubts arise in your heart? That's the question that the Holy Spirit is asking you this morning. So remember, the questions that the Holy Spirit is asking you, the urgent question asking you in your doubts and in your fears and in your anxieties, have I not commanded you to be strong and courageous? The same question he asked Joshua. He's asking you again, where is your faith? The question he posed to the disciples when they said to him, Master, we are going to perish because of the storm. Where is your faith? Am I not with you? Is there anything too difficult for me? Where were you when I laid the earth's foundations? Son of man, can these bones live? What do you want me to do for you? And number seven, why are you troubled? Why are you troubled? And why do doubts arise in your heart? Why are you troubled? And why do doubts arise in your heart? And I want to go to number eight, which is a verse you know so well. And oh, that you will always bear this in mind. Oh, that you always bear this in mind. It's recorded in Matthew. It's recorded in Luke. Which of you, by worrying, can add a single hour to his life? So if you cannot do such a small thing, why do you worry about the rest? That's an urgent question that the Lord is posing to you this morning. Why will you kill yourself with worry? Which of you, by worrying, can add a single hour to his life? Can you do that? Just a single hour to your life. You can't do it. So if you cannot do such a small thing, imagine. Interesting. The Lord God Almighty calling that a small thing. We do not consider it a small thing. But you see, that even shows how exalted and mighty your Lord is. Prolonging life is what the Lord called a small thing.
it's a small thing to him. So I said, but if you cannot even do such a small thing, why do you worry about the rest? Why do you worry about the rest? Why do you worry about the rest? Think about that. Think about that. And think about it again. Think about that. And think about it again.

So I hope this morning that you're encouraged. Hope you are encouraged this morning. That you are encouraged this morning. And the Lord has worked through His Holy Spirit to increase your faith. To increase your faith. And to make you look to Him out of the pit of hopelessness. If that's your situation of doubt, of fear, and let me give you this number 9 just before we go. Thus says the Lord, the Holy One of Israel, and the one who formed him. Ask me of things to come. Will you command me concerning my children and the work of my hands? And that's what the Lord is saying to the circumstances of your life, right? Saying, I've spoken and I will bring it to pass. I'll propose and I will do it. And then he said to the prophet Isaiah, ask me of things to come. Will you command me concerning my children and the work of my hands? Will you command me about my children and the work of my hands? You are the Lord's. Don't you know? You are the Lord's. No person would ask of him to do evil to you. You are the Lord's. And finally this morning, can a woman forget? Can a woman forget her child? Remember that portion of the scripture that we referenced over and over again on this program, Motivated by Faith Monday. Can a woman forget her nursing child and not have compassion on the son of a womb? Surely they may forget, yet I will not forget you. Yet I will not forget you. Yet I will not forget you. Can a woman forget? Oh, maybe some women would. Can a woman forget? But I will not forget you. I will not forget you. And I hope you can hear that clearly this morning. The Lord saying to you, I will not forget you. I will not forget you. I will not forget you. I will not forget you. Can a woman forget a nursing child? You will say, no. Women will not do that. And the Lord says, maybe, sometimes some women would, but I will not forget you. Thank you so very much for joining us this morning for Motivated by Faith Monday and following our list this morning, Faith List, 10 urgent questions for the doubtful, fearful, and anxious Christian. Have I not commanded you to be strong and courageous? Where is your faith? If you think you are going to sink, if you suppose the mountains are too high, is there anything too difficult for the Lord? If you have questions, you are angry, where? Answer this question. Where were you when I laid the earth foundation? The Lord is asking you. Son of man, can these bones live? Are you supposing that something is lost? That all is lost? Son of man, can these bones live? And instead of praying, are you just mourning about? He's saying to you, what do you want me to do for you? And the reason Christ is saying to you, why are you troubled? Why do doubt arise in your heart? He's also asking you, which of you by worrying can add a single hour to his life? He's asking you, have I not spoken? I will not do it. He's asking you, can a woman forget her child? If a woman would not forget her child, then I, the Lord, I will not forget you because I have engraved you on the palms of my hands. God bless you, really good. I wish you a beautiful day, a wonderful week as well. We'll be back shortly for On the Lord's Side, Christian Engagement with News and Culture. He's got the whole world in his hands. God bless you. God bless you, really good.

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1: 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The program is Wake Up to a Song. Awake to a Song. And this morning, we are reflecting on this beautiful song, a hymn, Be Still My Soul, The Lord is on Your Side. And I want to read the first stanza of this hymn to you. This is what it says. Listen carefully. And this is, you have to picture a Christian reminding his own soul, reminding her own soul to be still. So if there are anxieties in your heart, in your soul, this morning, if there are concerns, if there are fears, well, you should employ the words of this hymn and speak to your own soul and say, be still, my soul, the Lord is on your side. And this is the first stanza of this hymn. Listen to it. Be still, my soul, the Lord is on your side. Bear patiently the cross of grief or pain. Leave to your God to order and provide. In every change, He faithful will remain. Be still, my soul, your best, your heavenly friend, through thorny ways leads to a joyful end. What a beautiful encouragement. And isn't this just the template of what you should say to yourself when you speak to yourself, because we all do that from time to time. And of course, even psychologists have realized that the content of what you say to yourself, the content matters. If you are saying to yourself, oh, it's all over, if you are saying to yourself, oh, this cannot get any better, if you are saying to yourself, this can only get worse, if you are saying to yourself, I've hit rock bottom, I can't recover from this, well, you'll find that you're going to sink even deeper into the depths of distress and of depression. But a Christian must say to himself, like David, remember David, when David had been attacked, his wife and children and belongings taken away, remember? So much so that those who were with him, who had been persevering with him, because at that time, he was running away from Saul. He was living in caves. He was running here and there. He did not have a permanent place to live. He had a price on his head. Saul wanted to kill him, but he had the blessing of some people who stayed with him and were traveling with him and were fugitives like himself. But when that attack came and he lost everything, even those who were with him were so angry with him that they wanted to stone him. They wanted to stone him. They wanted to stone him. Because at that point, you know, there is a level you get in your distress that it becomes like, oh, the final nail in the coffin. And it was so to many of the people with David. It felt like the final nail in the coffin. They wanted to stone him. And we read in the Bible that David encouraged himself in the Lord. He encouraged himself in the Lord. And that's template for us to remind us that for sometimes we'll have to speak to ourselves. You have to have a conversation with your own heart. You have to have a conversation with your own soul. And this morning on Awake to a Song, the reminder is for you, when you have that conversation with your own soul, to say to your soul, be still, my soul, the Lord is on your side. bear patiently the cross of grief or pain, lift your God to order and provide. In every change, He faithful will remain. Be still, my soul. Your best, your heavenly friend, through thorny ways leads to a joyful end. I'm going to play this. And now, this version I'm going to play is by the Millennial Choirs and Orchestras, led by Brandon Stewart. And this is from YouTube, Be Still My Soul. And you find that the theme in this first stanza is the theme of God remaining the same in every change. And that's one, that's the reason given by this hymn writer to encourage you and your soul to remain still. Whatever appears to be changing in your life, whether it is health, whether it is your finance, whether it is your social situation, whatever change appears to be taking place, even if the change is not to your liking, tell your soul to be still, because there is one who does not change. I, the Lord, I do not change. Micah 1:6. I, the Lord, I do not change. That's what the Lord said to his people. I, the Lord, I do not change. And that you will say to your soul this morning, be still my soul. The Lord is on your side. This is GospelBestRadio.com, your community Christian internet talk radio. The program is Awake to a Song. And this morning, the Holy Spirit is inviting you to awake to this song, Be Still My Soul, The Lord is on Thy Side.

And I want to remind you of the words of that first stanza again. It says, "Be still, my soul, the Lord is on your side. Bear patiently the cross of grief or pain. Lift your God to order and provide. In every change, He faithful will remain. Be still, my soul, your best, your heavenly friend, through thorny ways leads to a joyful end." And how comforting that is. How comforting. And I do hope that that is some comfort to you this morning. That's the Holy Spirit saying to you, reminding you of who your Lord is. He's the one who said, "I, the Lord, I do not change." And whatever change may be taking place in your life today or in your affairs, even if that change is not to your liking, oh, be reminded that the Lord does not change. And if He does not change, it means that He that proved Himself faithful to you years ago, last month, who proved Himself faithful to you last week, yesterday, in the past, will indeed prove Himself faithful to you again and again. And this song actually has a special place for me, because this song was given to me by my dad. I remember at a time in my life when I just finished, you know, secondary school, and you know that period of time when you begin to wonder and wonder how your future will pan out, you know, and what course you are going to take in life, and maybe some things are not working out immediately. And he gave me that song. Maybe he just saw me at the piano at one day, but said, "Look, Femi, when I was young, like you, and I had." Was saying to me, "When I was young like you and I experienced a dark episode of life, there was this song that picked him up." No, he said that his pastor gave it to him then, the late Reverend Dr. Ajayi Dawnsi of the First Baptist Church, Broad Street, Lagos, said his pastor gave it to him, and that he told him to go through the words, and that he went through the words and he found those words to be most reassuring, most comforting indeed. You know what? That has been a song for me as well. Be still, my soul. You have to say to your soul, "Be still." As David encouraged himself in the Lord, you have to say to your soul, "Be still, my soul. The Lord is on your side. Bear patiently the cross of grief and pain. Leave to your God to order and provide. In every change, He faithful will remain. Be still, my soul. Thy best, thy heavenly friend, through thorny roads leads to a joyful end." And isn't that the way of your Savior? Isn't that the way of your Lord, that He leads His people to a joyful end through thorny roads? Sometimes He makes us to pass through thorny roads, through wilderness, through the desert, making us climb on high mountains, making us ford through the rivers, yet He leads His people to a joyful end. All His people know that His plans for them are plans of good, not of evil. He gives His people a future and a hope. I'm going to play again that first stanza, this time from this rendition by the First Plymouth Church, Lincoln, Nebraska. I have a special love for this for the choir of this church, and many of their renditions on YouTube I've gladdened my heart, and I'd love to play them over and over again. Good morning to you once again. It's Awake to a Song on gospelbellsradio.com, and the song the Holy Spirit wants you to awake to this morning is this: Be still, my soul.

And oh yes, through thorny ways leads to a joyful, and that's who your Lord is. Through thorny ways, it leads to a joyful end. What joy and what an encouragement. Indeed, as the Lord has said to you, the same thing he said to Joshua, no one shall be able to stand against you all the days of your life. As I was with Moses, so I will be with you. I, the Lord, I do not change. And that's the theme of the first stanza of this hymn, Be Still My Soul. I, the Lord, I do not change. The hymn writer wrote saying, in every change, he faithful will remain. And though he makes you pass through thorny ways, it will surely lead to a joyful end. It will surely lead to a joyful end. It will surely, surely lead to a joyful end. The Lord said to Joshua, as he started his stewardship, as he started his work, as he assumed the mantle of leadership of God's people, he said to him, as I was with Moses, so I will be with you. I can tell you that you can take this to the bank. The Lord is saying to you, as I was with the heroes of faith, with the fathers of faith, so will I be with you. As I was with you yesterday, so I will be with you. That's what it means when he says, when he says to you, I, the Lord, I do not change. And the Lord continued in his charge and in his encouragement to Joshua, said, I will not fail you or forsake you. Be strong and courageous, for you shall put these people in possession of the land that I swore to their ancestors to give you. And one of the most encouraging portion of the scripture that I love is from 2 Chronicles 28, I believe. No, 1 Chronicles 28, and there you find David, you know, speaking to many of the people in his kingdom, and then in particular, he turned to Solomon, who would become his successor. He said, 1 Chronicles 28:20, and David said to his son Solomon, be strong and of good courage, and do it. Do not fear, nor be dismayed, for the Lord God, my God, will be with you. He will not leave you nor forsake you until you have finished all the work for the service of the house of the Lord. He will not leave you, he will not forsake you. Meaning that until he has accomplished in your life what he set out from before the beginning of the world to accomplish. God had a plan for your life from before the beginning of the world. Do not ever forget that. From before the beginning of the world, he had a plan for you. And you know what? No power of hell, no scheme of man will ever successfully intervene in preventing the actualization of God's plans for your life. Remember again Hebrews 13:5, I will never leave you, neither will I forsake you. I will never leave you, neither will I forsake you. The Lord said to Joshua, as I was with Moses, so I will be with you. Do not be afraid, and definitely do not be dismayed. And if you are thinking about changes and the vicissitudes of life, the changes in life, remember that hymn writer too, who wrote in the hymn Abide With Me, said change and decay in all around I see. And isn't that the case? Change and decay. One day you are all healthy and full of life, and the next there is sickness and you're afraid. One day you are so buoyant, having money to spend and resources at your beck and call, and the next day there is a drain on your resources. There are obligations that you cannot immediately meet, and one day you have a sweet relationship with a loved one. The next day, there's a strain on that relationship, and you begin to fret and worry. And the Lord is saying to you, I, the Lord, I do not change. The hymn writer says, change and decay in all around I see. And look at the world. That is the way of the world. Look at your life. Look at your body. Look at your affairs. It's not about change, change and change. Up today, down tomorrow, change here and there. You do not even know what's coming the next hour. You don't know what's coming the next day. But this much we know from Psalm 46. God is our refuge and strength, a very present help in trouble.
Therefore, we will not fear, though the earth be changed, though the mountains shake in the heart of the sea, though its waters roar and foam, though the mountains tremble with its tumult. There is a river whose streams make glad the city of God, the holy habitation of the Most High. God is in the midst of the city. It shall not be moved. God will help the city when the morning dawns. The nations are in uproar, the kingdoms totter. He utters his voice, the earth melts. The Lord of hosts is with us. The God of Jacob is our refuge. Come, behold the works of the Lord. See what desolations he has brought on the earth. He makes wars to cease to the end of the earth. He breaks the bow and shatters despair. He burns the sheets with fire. Be still, be still, be still, be still, and know that I'm God. Now this is God speaking to you here in Psalm 46. Be still. I know that I'm God, and I hope you are going to hear his voice. And on hearing his voice, I hope you are going to then also say to your soul, be still, my soul. The Lord has said to you to be still. Be still, my soul. The Lord has said to you, be still. Be still, my soul. The Lord has said to you, be still. This is the full statement of the Lord from Psalm 46, verse 10. Be still and know that I am God. I will be exalted among the nations. I will be exalted in the earth. The Lord of hosts is with us. The God of Jacob is our refuge. If you have heard the voice of the Lord saying, if by faith you can hear the voice of the Lord saying to you, be still and know that I'm God, you should then say to your soul, you should say, soul, be still. The Lord of hosts is with us. The God of Jacob is our refuge. Yes, the program now is Awake to a Song on gospelbellsradio.com. Awake to a Song, and the song that the Holy Spirit is awakening you to this morning is Be Still, My Soul. By faith, you must hear the Lord say, be still and know that I am God. I will be exalted in the earth. I will be exalted among the nations. And if by faith you have heard him say that, you should also say to your soul, hey, soul, be still. The Lord of hosts is with us. The God of Jacob, he is our refuge. I'm going to read the words of the first stanza of that hymn again, and I'm going to play it just before we end this program today. Listen to it again. It says, be still, my soul. The Lord is on your side. Bear patiently the cross of grief or pain. Leave to your God to order and provide. In every change, he faithful will remain. Be still, my soul. Your best, your heavenly friend, through thorny ways leads to a joyful end. Sometimes through storms, you know, it leads to a joyful end. Sometimes through chaos, yet it leads to a joyful end. Sometimes through dreadful paths, yet it leads to a joyful end. Sometimes through worries and heartaches, sometimes even sorrow and grief, sometimes sickness and pain, sometimes poverty and need, yet it leads to a joyful end. May you this morning hear and believe your Lord who says to you, I, the Lord, I do not change. I, the Lord, I do not change. I, the Lord, I do not change. Be still, my soul. The Lord is on your side. Bear patiently the cross of grief and pain. Leave to your God to order and provide. In every change, he faithful will remain. Be still, my soul, thy best, thy heavenly friend. Through thorny roads lead to a joyful end. The psalmist wrote in Psalm 89, O Lord of hosts, who is as mighty as you, O Lord? Your faithfulness surrounds you. You know what faithfulness means? Faithfulness means constancy. Meaning that what he said to you in good times is going to uphold it even in bad times. It does not change. Faithfulness means constancy. He is faithful. He will do what he has said. He will not renege on his words. He will not go back. And no circumstance, no new circumstance, no changing circumstance can possibly frustrate the actualization
of what he wants to do. He says, I will do what I have said I will do, what I have proposed in my hand, in my heart will come to pass. That is who your God is. So the Holy Spirit urges you this morning to hear the voice of God saying to you, be still and know that I am God. I'll be exalted in the earth. I'll be a miracle born in nature. Be still and know that I am God. And if by faith you can hear him, oh, that by faith you will then say to your soul, my soul, be still. The Lord is on your side. My soul, be still. The God of Jacob, the Lord of hosts is with us. The God of Jacob is our refuge. I'll read the words of that hymn again, and I encourage you to commit it to heart if you can. Be still, my soul. The Lord is on your side. Bear patiently the cross of grief or pain. Leave to your God to order and provide. In every change, he faithful will remain. Be still, my soul. Your best, your heavenly friend, through thorny ways leads to a joyful end. A repeat of this rendition by the First Plymouth Church, Lincoln, Nebraska. And just before I play this, I'm going to read the other stanzas as well. Beautiful stanzas. And then we're going to play the hymn in full. In the second stanza, this hymn writer wrote saying, be still my soul. Your God does undertake to guide the future as he has the past. Your hope, your confidence, let nothing shake. All now mysterious shall be bright at last. Be still, my soul. The waves and winds still know his voice who ruled them while he lived below. Be still, my soul. When dearest friends depart and all is darkened in the veil of tears, then shall you better know his love, his heart, who comes to soothe your sorrow and your fears. Be still, my soul. Your Jesus can repay from his own fullness all he takes away. And this final stanza, be still my soul, the hour is hastening on when we shall be forever with the Lord, when disappointment, grief, and fear are gone, sorrow for God, love's purest joys restored. Be still my soul, when change and tears are past, all safe and blessed we shall meet at last. I want to thank you for listening this morning to Awake to a Song on Gospel Bells Radio. The song that the Holy Spirit has awakened you to this morning is, be still, my soul, the Lord is on your side.

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evangelist, a notable publisher, and a notable preacher, one of the great men of God of his days. According to one biography on D.L. Moody, it says one of his most famous quotes was, "Faith makes all things possible, love makes all things easy." And that's something to bear in mind. That's a beautiful quote, and I'm coming across that for the first time myself. And I think I'm going to have it written down somewhere. Faith makes all things possible, love makes all things easy. And think about it. Isn't that so? Isn't that so true? Faith makes all things possible, love makes all things easy. And today, we're going to listen to a sermon preached by D.L. Moody titled The Eighth of Romans. This sermon was delivered by D.L. Moody on August 12, 1899. Think about that. The Eighth of Romans. And what is it about Romans chapter 8? The book of Romans itself is said to be the greatest of all the letters written by Paul. And Paul did write many great letters. We all can agree. He wrote many great letters inspired by the Holy Spirit, so much so that Paul is regarded as the greatest theologian that the church has ever produced. And in the book of Romans, which is regarded by many theologians as the magnus opus of all of Paul's writings, the chapter 8 of it is the crown jewel, if you may describe it like that. Just before I came on air for this program, I looked through, I did a little bit of research, and I tried to identify the most popular verses from Romans 8. And you find that Romans 8 is such a great chapter in the book of Romans that almost all the verses in Romans 8 are memorable. But I'm going to share some with you, and I'm sure that as I read them out, you yourself will agree that you know them, because they represent all these verses are anchor verses of sorts. They are anchor verses for the church, and rightfully so. Romans 8:28, you must know that, and we know, don't we? And we know that in all things God works for the good of those who love him, who have been called according to his purpose. That's from Romans 8, verse 28. From Romans 8, verse 1, therefore, there is now no condemnation for those who are in Christ Jesus. And I said it earlier on that as I read these verses, you find that almost all the verses in Romans 8 are memorable verses. Romans 8:26. In the same way, the Spirit helps us in our weaknesses. And we do not know what we ought to pray for, but the Spirit himself intercedes for us through wordless groans. Amazing. Isn't that what the Spirit does really for us in our Christian pilgrimage? And Romans 8:29. And you find that, again, I'm sorry for repeating myself, that you find that all the verses in Romans 8, you must wish that you could commit to memory. Romans 8:29, for those God foreknew, he also predestined to be conformed to the image of his Son, that he might be the firstborn among many brothers and sisters. For those God foreknew, he also predestined to be conformed to the image of his Son, that he might be the firstborn among many brothers and sisters. Romans 8:31, which I'm sure you know so well. What then shall we say in response to these things? If God is for us, who can be against us? Romans 8:38, for I'm convinced that neither death nor life, neither angels nor demons, neither the present nor the future, nor any powers will separate us from the love of God which is in Christ Jesus. Romans 8:16, the Spirit himself testifies with our spirit that we are God's children. And this is one of the most popular anchor verses of the faith, where we ask ourselves, what is the Spirit's testimony about my situation in Christ? The Spirit himself testifies with our spirit that we are God's children. Romans 8:15, the Spirit you received does not make you slaves so that you live in fear again. Rather, the Spirit you received brought about your adoption to sonship, and by him we cry, Abba, Father. You know, it is the Spirit that has made us children and has made it possible for us
to stand in the presence of God and to

say with all endearment, Abba Father. Romans 8:37, no, in all these things we are more than conquerors through him who loved us. Knowing all these things, we are more than conquerors through him who loved us. So I've gone to this length to share these wonderful verses from Romans 8 and to remind you of how the 8th chapter of the book of Romans is indeed the magnus opus of the magnus opus of Paul's letters. Of all Paul's letters, the letter to the Romans is regarded as the magnus opus, and in that book to the Romans, the 8th chapter is regarded as the crown jewel of it all. So today we're going to listen to that sermon by D.L. Moody titled The Eighth of Romans. And I'm sure you're going to be blessed by it. But before then, I want to play this this hymn, Thou Whose Almighty Word. This is a rendition by the congregation at a service at Westminster Abbey, Thou Whose Almighty Word. And I do pray that the Lord himself will shine his light into our hearts today, so that even as we listen to this sermon, though preached long ago in 1899, we'll be blessed by it. Do feel free to reach out to us on WhatsApp. Just tap the WhatsApp widget on the bottom right hand corner of our page and let us know what inspiration you have received from this sermon. If you have any question, feel free to send the question. If you have any comment, feel free to leave it, and I'm sure that we all will be blessed indeed. Just stay with us. This is Gospel Best Radio, your community Christian internet talk radio with a mission to engage the contemporary culture with the mind of Christ.

0: I know, yes, indeed. Through all the world, far and near, let there be light. Good morning to you once again. If you're just joining us, this is Gospel Burst Radio, your community Christian internet talk radio with a mission to engage the contemporary culture with the mind of Christ. And we're about to listen to a sermon by D.L. Moody, preached in 1899, titled The Age of Romans. And I did mention earlier on that the book, the letter to the Romans, is regarded as the magnus opus of all of Paul's letters. And the eighth chapter in the book of Romans is regarded as the crown jewel of all the chapters written by Paul in his many letters, now codified in the Holy Scriptures. Do sit back and enjoy it, and let us have your comments on WhatsApp. Just have the WhatsApp with you. Let us know what this sermon has ministered to you. God bless you. God bless you. Very good.
1: The following is a sermon by D.L. Moody on the eighth chapter of Romans, delivered on August 12, 1899. The eighth chapter of Romans is one of the most famous chapters in all of Paul's epistles. I say one of the most famous. There are three chapters that I think are high water mark, and when I get into one of them, I think that is the best. And when I get into the second one, I think that is the best. And when I get into the third, I think that is the best. I have three children. I think they are all the best. I can't tell which I like the best, but I like all three of them. The 13th chapter of 1 Corinthians, that treatise on love, is sublime. And if the Church of God could live in that chapter for 12 months, I believe it would revolutionize this country. I am quite sure the Church of God itself would be revolutionized. Or the 15th chapter of 1 Corinthians, where Paul tells us what the gospel is, how Christ died for our sins, and how he was raised for our justification, and where he teaches the mighty doctrine of the resurrection and the precious truth of his coming again. When I get there, I think that is about the best chapter. And then I turn to the eighth chapter of Romans, and when I get right into the heart of it, I really think that it is the best chapter Paul ever wrote. This is the chapter that opens with no condemnation and closes with no separation. But mark you, it doesn't say there are no faults, no infirmities. It says there is no condemnation, either in life or in death or at the judgment. A great many people live all their lifetime under the bondage of death, and they fear the judgment. But if a man's life is hid with Christ in God, there is nothing to fear in time or in eternity. There is nothing that will give the believer so much comfort as to know his standing in Christ. Note that the difference between a believer and an unbeliever is right here. An unbeliever is living in his day, and he has nothing but a long, dark, eternal night to look forward to. A Christian is now living in his night, and he has a grand morning that he is looking forward to. The day is ahead. The glory is ahead. The best of life is ahead. It is not behind. That is the teaching of Scripture. And for a man whose life is hid with Christ in God, judgment is already past. He will not come into judgment. Christ was judged for me, and the judgment is behind me instead of before me. John chapter 5, verse 24. Verily, verily, I say unto you, he that heareth my word, and believeth on him that sent me, hath everlasting life, and shall not come into condemnation, but is passed from death unto life. Already passed from death unto life. Adoption, sonship, and heirship. You will notice as you pass along through this eighth chapter of Romans how Paul brings out the thought of adoption, sonship, and heirship. If I am adopted, I have become a child. God is no longer my judge, but my Father. It makes all the difference in the world how we look upon God. Some people fear God, but when they understand that He is their Father, that fear is gone. Look a moment at the fourth verse. That the righteousness of the law might be fulfilled in us, who walk not after the flesh, but after the Spirit. If we have been born of the Spirit and have the divine life within us, we are not to follow after the flesh, but after the Spirit. Do you know that the flesh and the Spirit divide all men, and there is no third state? Either we are in the flesh and following after the flesh, or we are in the Spirit and following after the Spirit. Note the fourfold description. First, their nature, after the flesh. Second, they mind the things of the flesh. Third, their state is death, dead to spiritual things. Fourth, carnal-minded and cannot please God. The flesh has its religion. You will find hardly a man today on the face of the earth that hasn't some sort of religion. You will find people living in the blackest, vilest kinds of sin. And you begin to talk with them, and they will tell you, "I won't give up my religion for yours." That woman that Christ met at the well of Sychar was looking for the Messiah. She was a disciple of Jacob. She was all right. Yet she was living in the vilest kind of sin. We find the same state of things now. What is your creed good for if it hasn't got grace in it, and if there is no regeneration? A man told me the other day that he wanted a religion that was beautiful. There are a good many of that kind now. They want a dead, cold formalism. They don't want anything that has life in it. A man got quite angry some time ago because I said religion had something to do with his moral character. He had divorced the two. That is human. That is man's religion. Now, people say, "Well, how can you tell?" Paul, in his letter to the Galatians, has drawn the picture so vividly that no one need be deceived. Let me read to you a few words from the fifth chapter of Galatians, the 19th verse. "Now the works of the flesh are manifest, which are these: adultery, fornication, uncleanness, lasciviousness, idolatry, witchcraft, hatred, variance, emulations, wrath, strife, seditions, heresies, envyings, murders, drunkenness, revelings, and such like, of the which I tell you before, as I have also told you in time past, that they which do such things shall not inherit the kingdom of God." People have an idea now that it makes very little difference what a man believes if he is only sincere, if he is only honest in his creed. I believe that is one of the greatest lies that ever came out of the pit of hell. Why, they virtually say you can believe a lie just as well as you can believe the truth if you are only in earnest and stick to it. Suppose I go to a bank and present a check for $10,000, and the cashier says, "Have you any money in this bank?" I say, "No, nor in any other bank." "What are you drawing this check on?" "Earnestness. There isn't a man in Massachusetts who wants to get $10,000 as much as D.L. Moody." They would have me in a madhouse inside of 30 days, if not inside of 30 hours. And you people who say it doesn't make any difference what a man believes, you are deluded by Satan. The time has come when a line should be drawn between the church and the world. And every Christian should get both feet out of the world. The trouble today is with these border Christians that are living on the border. and that constantly want to slip over into Egypt and get some of the onions and leeks and garlic. The most miserable people I meet are these border Christians. They are trying to live for both worlds and are off and on, and you never know where to find them. When the Civil War was going on, the border states suffered more than any other part of the country. The states that were farther south, where they didn't have any fighting, didn't suffer like Kentucky and Maryland and Virginia. Every inch of that ground was fought over. In some places, there were people who tried to be on both sides. They had the Confederate flag and the Star-Spangled Banner. And when the Union Army came along, they ran up the American flag and shouted themselves hoarse for the Union. And when they passed and the Confederate Army came along, they put up the Confederate flag. Do you know what happened? Both armies had utter contempt for them, and they burned down their houses to the ground. Next, Paul goes on to tell what the fruit of the Spirit is. The fruit of the Spirit is love, joy, peace, long-suffering, gentleness, goodness, faith, meekness, temperance. Against such there is no law, and they that are Christ's have crucified the flesh with the affections and lusts. If we live in the Spirit, let us also walk in the Spirit. Let us not be desirous of vain glory, provoking one another, envying one another. Isn't it put clear there? Haven't you there the fruits of the flesh and the fruit of the Spirit? It seems to me no man or woman need be in doubt as to where they stand, which side they are on. What kind of fruit are you bringing forth? Now, the best part of the natural man is his mind, isn't it? Let the mind move out of this body, and I am shut up in some institution. Now, Paul teaches that the carnal mind is enmity against God. Verse 7. If the best part of a man is enmity against God, and isn't subject to the law of God, as indeed it cannot be, according to the Scripture, then we must put off the flesh, must we not, and not try to serve God in the flesh? For to be carnally minded is death, but to be spiritually minded is life and peace, because the carnal mind is enmity against God, for it is not subject to the law of God, neither indeed can be. I have had mothers come to me and say, "Mr. Moody, don't you think it is strange that my boy doesn't like spiritual things?" I always say, "No, it would be a very strange thing if he did, until he is born of the Spirit." The carnal mind likes carnal things. The natural mind likes natural things. The worldly mind likes worldly things. But the spiritually minded man likes spiritual things. The man that has become a partaker of the divine nature wants food for that nature, food that comes from heaven. This world will never satisfy him. He has a nature that reaches out after God. Old things are passed away. Behold, all things are become new. He doesn't have to give up the world. The world slips away from him. He has something better. But the carnal man, of course, he likes the world. Why shouldn't he? Now, there are three stumbling stones in the way of every man: human religion, human wisdom, and human righteousness. In a great many of our colleges, they are leaving this old book out entirely, and they are trying to get wisdom without the Word of God, and without the mind of God, and without any knowledge of God. Daniel tells us that men shall run to and fro, and knowledge shall be increased. I believe that day has come. There never has been a day when knowledge has been sweeping over the earth, as it is at the present time. We are living in a most marvelous age. A boy 16 years old knows more than his father did 100 years ago at the age of 50. he has more advantages. But this doesn't mean that righteousness is increasing. Therefore, let us be wary. If it never troubles a man's conscience to spend a great deal of his time in questionable places of amusement, and to take his family into places where there are degraded people, if he drives like Jehu all the week to make a dollar and moves like a snail on the Sabbath toward spiritual things, I believe that man is following the flesh. The divine nature is not in him. He is not walking after the Spirit, but after the flesh. When I find Christian people who had rather go to some progressive euchre party or whist party than to a religious meeting, I think they are following the flesh, don't you? I was perfectly shocked when at Pittsburgh some time ago to find that some church members left the town Sunday night and went to Philadelphia to attend a whist association. Is it any wonder that their children go to ruin? Oh, God hates a sham. It means a good deal to be a Christian. And if a person is going to be a Christian, let him put off the old man with all his deeds and put on the new man. That is the kind of Christians we need at the present time. For to be carnally minded is death, but to be spiritually minded is life and peace. What are we going to do with the flesh? Let it be abolished. Let it be destroyed. Let us put it in the place of death and keep it there. It is not God's plan to bring this corrupt body into his kingdom. It is going to be cast off at death, and therefore we had better put it away now. Look at that 9th verse. But ye are not in the flesh, but in the Spirit, if so be that the Spirit of God dwell in you. Now, if any man have not the Spirit of Christ, he is none of his. How are you going to tell whether you are a Christian or not? Not by the fact that you are a Catholic or a Protestant. Not that you subscribe to some creed that man has drawn up. We must have something better than that. What did Christ say? By this shall all men know that you are my disciples, if you have love for one another. I used to wish, when I was first converted, that every Christian had to wear a badge, because I would like to know them. My heart went out toward the household of faith. But I have got over that. Every hypocrite would have a badge on inside of 30 days, if Christianity had become popular. No badge outside. But God gives us a badge in the heart. The man that hasn't any love in his religion, I don't want it. It is human. The man that hasn't any love in his creed may let it go to the winds. I don't want it. By this shall all men know that ye are my disciples, that you have love one toward another. That is the fruit of the Spirit. If any man hath not the Spirit of Christ, he is none of his. The love of God. The quicker every church that hasn't the love of God is swept from the face of the earth, the better. They are stumbling stones. They do far more harm than good. Our churches would not be empty, and our church members off on their bicycles on the Sabbath, or reading the Sunday newspapers, if the church of God was filled with love. Nothing will take hold of the hearts of people like love. If I can convince a man that I love him, it will break down every barrier, and I can reach him. There is a time coming in his life when I can reach him if I only bide my time, if I am filled with love. You know the old story of the boy and the echo. The boy, living on the edge of the woods, heard the echo of his voice, and he cried out, "Hello there!" The answer came, "Hello there! You are a bad boy! You are a bad boy! Come here and I'll whip you! Come here and I'll whip you! I am coming! I am coming!" The little fellow ran into the house and said, "Mother, there is a bad boy out in the woods, and he is going to whip me." The mother said, "No, I don't think he is a bad boy. You didn't talk to him well. If you had spoken to him kindly, I think he would have spoken to you kindly. Go out and try it again." So the boy went out. "Hello, hello. You are a good boy. You are a good boy. I love you. I love you." He came running into the house and said, "Mother, that is a good boy after all." Life is only an echo. If you go through the world with love in your heart, you will make people love you. And love is the badge that Christ gave his disciples. In the 10th, 11th, and 13th verses, there are four ifs that I want to call your attention to. If Christ be in you, the body is dead because of sin, but the Spirit is life because of righteousness. If the Spirit of him that raised up Jesus from the dead dwell in you, he that raised up Christ from the dead shall also quicken your mortal bodies by his Spirit that dwelleth in you. If ye live after the flesh, ye shall die. If ye through the Spirit do mortify the deeds of the body, ye shall live. Mark it. We are to walk by the Spirit. We are to be led by the Spirit. We are to be taught by the Spirit. We are to be influenced by the Spirit. We are to be guided by the Spirit. We are to be inhabited by the Spirit. And if these bodies become a temple for the Holy Ghost to dwell in, and we put off the old man with all his deeds, and put on the new man, then we shall have power with God and man. We shall get victory over sin, over the world, and over Satan, over every foe. But it is in Christ. But look again in the 15th verse. "For ye have not received the spirit of bondage again to fear, but ye have received the spirit of adoption, whereby we cry, Abba, Father." I want to say very emphatically that I have no sympathy with the doctrine of universal brotherhood and universal fatherhood. I don't believe one word of it. If a man lives in the flesh and serves the flesh, he is a child of the devil. That is pretty strong language, but it is what Christ said. It brought down a hornet's nest on his head and helped to hasten him to the cross, but nevertheless, it is true. Show me a man that will lie and steal and get drunk and ruin a woman. Do you tell me he is my brother? Not a bit of it. He must be born into the household of faith before he becomes my brother in Christ. He is an alien. He is a stranger to the grace of God. He is an enemy to God. He is not a friend. Before a man can cry, "Abba, Father," he must be born from above, born of the Spirit. The Spirit himself beareth witness with our spirit that we are the children of God. Paul is climbing along up to this beautiful doctrine of sonship, but he is coming a different way from what the world does. And if children, then heirs, heirs of God and joint heirs with Christ, if so be that we suffer with him, that we may be also glorified together. Oh, that we might know our true relationship, sons and daughters of God in this crooked and perverse generation. Do you know that a great many children of God have never seen their standing in Christ and what it means to be a son or daughter? They never rise above servants. Go into an unfamiliar family and see how long it takes you to find out who are the servants and who the guests and who the sons. I have been into many a home when I have been a stranger in a strange city, arrived late Saturday night, got up Sunday morning early, before anyone was up except the servant. The servant would come in and dust the room and put the furniture in order. I knew that was the servant. By and by, a guest would come down, and I wouldn't be there 5 minutes before I would find that he was in the same position as myself. By and by, down would come a rollicking boy, and away he would go all through the house, out into the kitchen, into one room after another. And if it was a weekday, and the post had come, he would look all over the letters to see if there was a letter for him. You could tell the difference between a servant and a guest and a son. What ailed that prodigal? Why, he was coming to say to his father, "Let me go into the kitchen and live with the servants. Make me as one of thy hired servants." His father wouldn't hear a word of it. "Bring forth the best robe and put it on him, and put a ring on his hand and shoes on his feet, and bring hither the fatted calf and kill it, and let us eat and be merry, for this my son was dead and is alive again." He called him his son, not servant. My dear friends, we are sons, and if sons, we are heirs. And thank God, if we are heirs, we are joint heirs with Jesus Christ. What he is, so am I. After the Chicago fire, I met a man who said, "Moody, I hear you lost everything in the Chicago fire." "Well," I said, "you understood it wrong." "I didn't." He said, "How much do you have left?" "I can't tell you. I've got a good deal more left than I lost." "You can't tell how much you have?" "No." "I didn't know you were ever that rich." "I suppose you didn't." "What do you mean?" "I mean just what I say. I got my old Bible out of the fire. That is about the only thing. I saved it from the burning of that city. And one promise came to me that illuminated that city a good deal more than the fire did. He that overcometh shall inherit all things, and I will be his God. You ask me how much I am worth? I don't know. You may go and find out how much the Vanderbilts are worth, and the Astors and the Rothschilds, but you can't find out how much a child of God is worth. Why? Because he is a joint heir with Jesus Christ. Why are you going around with your head down, talking about your poverty? The weakest, poorest child of God is richer than a Vanderbilt, because he has eternal riches. The stuff that burned up in Chicago was like the dust in the balance. Joint heir with Jesus Christ. That is what the 8th of Romans teaches us. Did you ever notice when Christ reached resurrection ground, what he said? "I ascend unto my Father and your Father, and to my God and your God." He took us right into fellowship. Isn't that sweet? Did you ever think that when Christ was dying on the cross, he made a will? Perhaps you have thought that no one ever remembered you in a will. You have been remembered if you are in the kingdom. Christ remembered you in his will. He willed his body to Joseph of Arimathea. He willed his mother to John, the son of Zebedee. And what a legacy it was, better than bonds and stocks. And he willed his spirit back to his father. But to his disciples he said, "My peace, I leave that with you. That is my legacy. My joy, I give that to you." My joy, think of it. My peace give I unto you. Not our peace, but his peace. They say a man can't make a will now that lawyers can't break, and drive a horse carriage right straight through it. I will challenge them to break Christ's will. Let them try it. No judge or jury can set that aside. Christ rose to execute his own will. If he had left us a lot of gold, thieves would have stolen it in the first century. We never would have got it. But he left his peace and his joy for every true believer. Get into the 8th chapter of Romans. Paul was down in the 7th, but he was up in the 8th chapter. He had both feet on the rock in the eighth. What a grand chapter it is. Stop a moment and ask yourself this question. Am I an heir, really an heir of God? Are all these things mine? What does he say? I appoint unto you a kingdom, as my Father hath appointed. That is joint heirship, isn't it? That you might eat and drink with me in my kingdom, and that you might sit with me on my throne. Think of the Lord stooping down and taking a poor drunkard right up out of the gutter, and putting his feet on the rock, and a new song in his mouth, and lifting him up above powers and principalities, above angels and archangels, seraphims and cherubims, up, up, up, onto the throne with himself. Do you suppose that an angel flying over the nations of the earth would look at any throne? What a great time they had a few years ago putting the Tsar onto the throne of Russia. Nation after nation sent representatives to help lift him up. But Christ's is more than that. His is an everlasting kingdom. His is a throne that is going to endure forever. And he says, "Ye shall sit with me on my throne." Man, look up. Look at the stars tonight. No mud tonight. Our inheritance is above. How sweetly he utters these words, "In my Father's house." How tender. The same spirit, the same place that he is in, the same hope, the same grace, the same glory, and the same home. This life is perfectly safe. Suppose that someone should lay hands upon the heir to the throne of England. Every man in the English army and every vessel in the navy would be brought out at once to defend him if necessary. God will take care of the heirs of glory. How are they guarded? The angels of God encamp round about them. Do you remember when that servant of Elisha got scared? Elisha said, "Lord, open his eyes," and he saw the mountains filled with horses and chariots of fire. Look up and thank God for this promise. I had rather be in the heart of the eighth of Romans than Adam in the heart of paradise. Adam might have stayed in paradise 10,000 years, and the devil could have come in then and snatched his life away from him. But I challenged the devil himself to get my life away from me, because it is hid with Christ in God, and Christ conquered Satan. The prince of the world cometh, and hath nothing in me. Christ conquered him, and oh, how safe the believer is! When the sinner is hid in Christ, hid in God, how is Satan going to get at him? He must go by the Almighty and by Christ before he can get at that sinner. It is a great thing to be an heir of glory. It is a great thing to have your life guarded by the Son of God and to have the angels of God encamping round about you. What shall we then say to these things? If God be for us, who can be against us? Verse 31. Would you just answer that question? Who can be against us? If God, the Creator of heaven and earth, be for us, why, no one. Take the 28th verse. And we know that all things work together for good to them that love God, to them that are called according to his purpose. All things. Tribulation, reproaches, persecution, infirmities, distresses, famines, etc. All things work together for good to them that love him. Do you know a dead level in a man's life would be his ruin? If he had nothing but prosperity, he would be ruined. A man can stand adversity better than prosperity. I know a great many men who have become very prosperous, but I know few that haven't lost all their piety, that haven't lost sight of that city eternal in the heavens, whose builder and maker is God. Earthly things have drawn their hearts' affections away from eternal things. What we sigh and long for is very often the very ruin of us. Joseph was like most of us. He thought it was a pretty hard thing to be sold by his brothers and taken off down into Egypt. It looked as if it was going to work against him. But didn't God overrule and send him down there to lay by for all the nations of the earth? That star that began to shine down there has been shining ever since. I have an idea we will thank God in eternity for our reverses and trials more than for anything else. I believe John Bunyan thanked God for the Bedford jail more than for anything that happened to him down here. I believe Paul thanked God for the rods and stripes more than for anything else that happened to him. And he is talking right out of his own experience in this 8th of Romans. I haven't any doubt but that Daniel thought it was pretty hard to be taken as a captive before he was 20 years old, off down into Babylon. But God sent him down there to tell the people how to live and to light up that whole country. Not only that, he has been shining these 2,500 years. What a record he has left behind him to prove that all things work together for good to them that love God, the lion's den included. Little did he know, when he was cast into the lion's den, what a blessing he was going to be to the nations of the earth. Those young men didn't know what they were doing when they went into the fiery furnace, but what a blessing their experience has been to the church of God. Man, are you passing through the waters? Don't get discouraged. You are an heir of glory, and if God calls you to pass through deep waters, go on. He is with you. He was with Joseph when he was cast into prison. They had to put the Almighty in with him. I had rather be in prison with the Almighty than outside without him. You needn't be afraid of prison. And my dear friends, you needn't be afraid of the grave. You needn't be afraid of death. Cheer up, child of God. The time of our redemption draweth near. We may have to suffer a little while, but when you think of the eternal weight of glory, you can afford to suffer, can't you? I think we will be so ashamed of ourselves when we get to heaven to remember we ever spoke about our sufferings. Christ said once that they that left everything for him, he would reward. And Peter asked, "What are you going to give me?" What had he left to follow Christ? A few old broken nets and fishing boats. I believe Peter was ashamed of that question a good many times afterward, when he got a taste of resurrection life and the glory beyond. What have we left? I am tired and sick of people who are all the time talking about what they have to give up. Let that kind of talk go to the winds and look and see what you have gained. What Paul knew. Here is one of Paul's favorite expressions. We know that all things work together for good. I like to put down what John and Paul said about things they knew. We know whom we have believed. That is a good thing to know, isn't it? We know that we are of God. Why? His Spirit bears witness with our spirit. We know that the Son of God hath come. Oh, I am so tired of Christianity that is made up of negations, what people don't believe. I met a man some time ago, and he said, "I don't believe this." I talked with him a little and made another statement. He didn't believe that. Finally, I said, "Man, will you tell me what you do believe?" And he didn't believe anything except that he didn't believe. We know we have passed from death unto life. Man, do you know it? If you don't, don't leave this hall tonight until you are sure you have passed from death unto life. we know that He abideth with us. Isn't that a great thing to know? If I have Christ formed in me the hope of glory, I can conquer this world and get it under my feet through Him. No other way. We know that He hears us. It is a good thing to live within speaking distance of heaven and to get your prayers answered. You might as well tell me that I don't exist as to tell me God doesn't answer prayer. I would never stop to discuss that with a man, because God answers prayer every day. We know that we shall appear with Him in glory. When Christ, who is our life, shall appear, then shall ye also appear with Him in glory. Cheer up, O child of God. The glory is ahead, not behind us. We know that when He shall appear, we shall be like Him. You say we are not like Him. We know it, but we shall be. That is something that is ahead. We shall be like Him, for we shall see Him as He is. We know that if our earthly house were dissolved, we have a building of God, a house not made with hands, eternal in the heavens. My dear friends, I am going to make something out of death. You talk about death being an enemy. It is the gateway to immortality. We pass through it to a glorious resurrection. I lay this body down, and I get a body even like His own glorious body, a body that death cannot touch, a body that sin cannot taint, a body like His own. Think of it. I was down in Texas some time ago, and I happened to pick up a newspaper, and there they called me Old Moody. Honestly, I never got such a shock from any paper in my life before. I never had been called old before. I went to my hotel and looked in the looking glass. My dear friends, I never felt so young in my life as I do tonight. I cannot conceive of getting old. I believe that I have a life that is never going to end. Death may change my position, but not my condition, not my standing with Jesus Christ. Death is not going to separate us. That is the teaching of the 8th of Romans. Old, I wish you all felt as young as I do here tonight. Why, I am only 62 years old. If you meet me 10 million years hence, then I will be young. Read that 91st Psalm. With long life will I satisfy Him. That doesn't mean 70 years. Would that satisfy you? Did you ever see a man or woman of 70 satisfied? Don't they want to live longer? You know that 70 wouldn't satisfy you. Would 80? Would 90? Would 100? What will satisfy you? Ah, my friends, if Adam had lived to be a million years old and had to die, he wouldn't be satisfied. With long life will I satisfy him. Life without end. Don't call me old. I am only 62. I am not old by a good deal. Some questions. Now Paul puts some questions. Who can be against us? He that spared not his own son, but delivered him up for us all, how shall he not with him also give us freely all things? Verse 32. When God the Father gave Christ, the Son of His bosom, He literally gave up all that heaven had. He gave the richest jewel that heaven possessed. And if He has given us His Son, is there anything too great for us to ask? If a man should give me a diamond worth $100,000, I think I would make bold to ask him for a little piece of brown paper to carry it away in. If the Lord has given me the Son of His bosom, I can ask for anything. How shall He not freely give us all things? He gave us His Son without anybody asking Him. No one dared to ask such a thing. He gave Him up freely for us all, says Paul. Thank God for the gift. Who shall lay anything to the charge of God's elect? Verse 33. That is another question. Who will do it? God that justifieth? It would be a strange thing if God justified me and then brought a charge against me. That word justifieth seems too good to be true. No wonder that Martin Luther shook all Germany when that truth dawned upon him. The just shall live by faith. Do you know what justified means? I will tell you. It is to stand before God without spot or wrinkle, without a sin. It is to be put back beyond Eden. God looks over his ledger and says, Moody, I have no account against you. It has all been wiped out by another. There is no condemnation. Who is he that condemneth? Christ that died? Who will condemn me? Will Christ? 10,000 times no. He wouldn't do it. That sweet verse, John chapter 3, verse 17, that has been overlooked. The 16th verse is so sublime that we forget the other. It is this: For God sent not his Son into the world to condemn the world, but that the world through him might be saved. Thank God, Christ didn't come to condemn. He came to save me. He left the bosom of the Father, stooped from yonder throne, and came down to this world that he might get his arm under the vilest sinner and lift him up to glory. Haven't you sinned? I have. But if God has forgiven me, that is the end of it. What does the Bible say? Not one of your sins shall be remembered. If God has put them away, they are gone for time and eternity. Oh, my friends, it is a great thing to be forgiven. The next question is, who shall separate us from the love of Christ? Verse 35. Now who is going to do it? Devils? Men? Angels? Paul throws down a challenge. He challenges heaven and earth and angels and men and principalities and powers. And not only that, but all things past, present, and to come. All creatures, internal or external. All states, death or life. Height or preferment. Depth or dungeon. Prison or stripes. Nothing shall separate me. Let the enemies come collectively or singly, I don't care. Let them come one and all. I have no foes that can overcome me. Why? Because God has justified me. I do not dread death. Why? Because Christ has tasted death for me. I dread no judgment. Why? That is past. I dread no separation. And I anticipate no failure. If any man ever took a flight on earth, Paul did in closing up that 8th chapter of Romans. As someone has said, he rode triumphant in his chariot through heaven and earth, and he threw down the gauntlet and defied the enemies of God to come on. Who shall separate us from the love of Christ? Shall tribulation or distress, or famine, or nakedness, or peril, or sword? For I am persuaded that neither death, nor life, nor angels, nor principalities, nor powers, nor things present, nor things to come, nor height, nor depth, nor any other creature, shall be able to separate us from the love of God, which is in Christ Jesus our Lord. Nothing can separate us from the love of God. If we will just let the love of God into our hearts and abide in his love. There are three triplets in this chapter that I want to call your attention to. The Trinity, God the Father, Christ the Son, and God the Holy Spirit. Three, all things work together for good, all things he will freely give us, in all things we are more than conquerors. Three groans, the groan of creation, the groan of the believer, the groan of the Holy Spirit. But in Revelation chapter 5, verse 13, the groans of creations cease. Thank God for that. Joseph Parker of London, cease. Thank God for that. Joseph Parker of London uttered something that I thought was

I thank God for the 8th chapter of Romans. And if you are not yet in it, get in and live there. It is a good place to live.

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5: 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This is this 6 o'clock hour is the time to awake to a song. And this morning the Holy Spirit is inviting you to awake to this beautiful song, It Touched Me, written by William Gaither. And this instrumental you're listening to is by Jason Coleman on YouTube. It touched me. This is one song that I could listen to over and over again. One of the songs I would play sometimes to fall asleep. And here's the celebration by a child of God, redeemed by the blood of Jesus, that she has met with the Savior. And as you begin your day, I want to ask you, have you met with the mighty Jesus? And if you have, has he touched you? And if he has, I want to ask you again, do you want his touch anew this morning? Oh, that every new day you would wake up and pray that he would touch you anew. And of course, you look at the scriptures and you find many people who, when they met with the mighty Jesus, when he touched them, when he spoke the word of power into their lives, they never remained the same. And I challenge you this morning, although you have been in the faith, you have been in the Lord, he has touched you before, I want you to look up to him again this morning and say, touch me again. I know I will not be the same. I'm going to read out the words of this hymn, and then we're going to play it and you sing it together, or you sing it in your heart even as you listen. This hymn writer wrote saying, shackled by a heavy burden, beneath a load of guilt and shame, then the hand of Jesus touched me.

and now I am no longer the same. He touched me. Oh, he touched me. And oh, the joy that floods my soul. Something happened, and now I know he touched me and made me whole. And of course, as I reflect on this, two stories come to mind. Remember the story of that Mary who was oppressed by demons, seven of them. Do you not suppose that she would have rendered a song like this, that she would have sang saying, it touched me, and oh, the joy that floods my soul. Something happened, and now I know it touched me and made me whole. And I pray if you are oppressed by the devil, either through sickness or through the guilt of sin or through any other ways, you know, available to that accursed man, I pray that in the name of Jesus this morning, you will call on the Savior, the merciful Savior, the man of Galilee, and true to type, true to form, I know that he will not despise your cry. He will hear you and he will touch you. We must also remember that woman with the issue of blood. For years and years and years, she had to bear the shame, to bear the pain, to bear the discomfort, to bear the horror, and to live with that sickness until, well, she touched the hem of his garment, but it was the Lord who actually touched her, you know, and she was made whole. And that's my prayer for you this morning, dear brother, dear sister, that the Lord indeed will touch you and make you whole. I want us to sing this together. Shackled by a heavy burden beneath a load of care.

And yes, indeed, this is the song that the Holy Spirit is inviting you to wake up to this morning. It touched me and made me whole. And that's my prayer for you this morning, that you will experience the mighty, the gentle, the gracious, the powerful touch of the man of Galilee, and that he will make you whole in your soul, that will make you whole in your spirit, that will make you whole in your body, and it will make whole all the affairs of your life. In the name of Jesus, it touched me and made me whole. May the Lord touch me. May the Lord touch you anew this morning and make you whole and make me whole in Jesus' name. I want to read to you a passage from the scriptures from Matthew 8. When Jesus had come down from the mountain, great crowds followed him. And there was a leper who came to him and knelt before him, saying, "Lord, if you choose, you can make me clean." He stretched out his hand and touched him, saying, "I do choose, be made clean." Immediately, his leprosy was cleansed. So I ask you, will you go to the man of Galilee? Will you go to the mighty Jesus, the one who cleansed the leper just by his touch? Will you go to him this morning? And if you have been to him and he has touched you, will you celebrate him as this songwriter did, shouting from the rooftop, saying, "He touched me and made me whole"? I'm going to read another passage. This is from Matthew 9, from verse 20. Then suddenly a woman who had been suffering from hemorrhages for 12 years came up behind him and touched the fringe of his cloak. For she said to herself, "If I only touch his cloak, I will be made well." Jesus turned and seeing her, he said, "Take heart, daughter, your faith has made you well." And instantly the woman was made well. May your faith make you whole in the name of Jesus. May your faith in Jesus Christ make you whole in the name of Jesus. Would celebrate you if by faith you return to him. So if this morning you are waking up to a matter or an issue that has been there, that has been long standing, that you have not been able to surmount, and perhaps you've been praying about it, and the Holy Spirit is saying to you, by faith, reach out to him again. Ask for his touch. You see, in that passage, it would appear that it was the woman who touched the hem of the garment of our Lord. And indeed, yes, she did touch. She did reach out to touch the hem of his garment. But what really happened spiritually was that the power of Jesus touched her. She reached out in faith. In touching the hem, she only called out in faith. That is symbolic of prayer, of calling out to the master. It was the touch of the master that made her whole. It was the power from Jesus that made her whole, not her own reaching. Her own reaching out was faith, was an act of faith, which the Lord honored when he touched her and made her whole. This is Awake to a Song. Good morning to you once again. And I pray that this day will be a beautiful, beautiful day for you. A blessed one indeed, that you will experience the glory of God. You will experience the presence of God. You will experience the provision of God. You will experience the grace of God. You will experience newness in the Lord. And that the Lord will be more than sufficient for you. I'm going to read again the words of this song that the Holy Spirit is asking you and me to awake to this morning. Shackled by a heavy burden, beneath a load of guilt and shame, then the hand of Jesus touched me, and now I am no longer the same. He touched me, oh, he touched me, and oh, the joy that floods my soul. Something happened, and now I know he touched me and made me whole. And then the second stanza, it says, since I've met this blessed Savior, since he has cleansed and made me whole, oh, I will never cease to praise him. I'll shout it while eternity rolls. And I do love this part of the song. And I'm praying that this will be your song till the very end of your pilgrimage, your song till eternity. That the thought of the Savior will always be upon you, that the thought of the Savior will leave everlasting marks on your life, on your body, on all your affairs, and that everywhere you go, you will not be able to suppress the song. You will not be able to suppress the confession. You will not be able to suppress the proclamation that he has touched you and he has made you whole.
since I've met this blessed Savior, since he has cleansed and made me whole, oh, I will never cease to praise him. I will shout it while eternity rolls. Why? Because he touched me. He touched me. Oh, he touched me. And oh, the joy that floods my soul. Something happened, and now I know. He touched me and made me whole. I'm going to play another version of this song, and I do hope you can sing along now. I hope you can sing along, and I do pray that you will never forget that he has touched you, and that the signs of those he has touched will be manifest in your life. Everywhere you go, people will know and say, surely the Lord has touched her, and that is why joy is overflowing in her heart. Surely the Lord has touched her, and that is why there is such peace in our life. Surely the Lord has touched her, and that is why there is such grace, palpable grace that can almost touch, you know, in your life. May that be your portion in Jesus' name. Amen. This next version is by Mark Laurie, from the album The Best of Mark Laurie on YouTube. It touched me and he made me whole.

Amen and amen indeed. And I do pray that this triumphant song shall be yours too, in the name of Jesus. I reflect more on this. I'm reminded of this account from Mark 10, from verse 16. That's the account of Jesus blessing the little children.